0: other models, though, where a light may not come on. And so a reasonable person may not know if they're being recorded or they're not being recorded.
1: Now, Clayton County Police arrest a 17-year-old for robbing someone at gunpoint in a gas station. Officers identified the suspect through surveillance video at the Marathon gas station on Old Dixie Road. Video showed the suspect snatching the victim's wallet and cash. The teen later confessed to the crime when taken into custody and now faces several charges like armed robbery and 7 counts of criminal attempt, financial transaction, card fraud. Now, a deadly police encounter leads to a GBI investigation in Noonan.
2: The officer says he had approached a car and was attempting to question the driver when 5 men bolted from the car and ran away at the intersection of Cliff Circle in Noonan. The officer says he pursued one of the suspects on foot and used his taser, but it was not effective. He then says the suspect, identified as 18-year-old Zadarius Dorsey, waved a gun while refusing commands to drop the weapon and was shot multiple times. He did not survive. No one else was hurt. Tina Douglas, 95.5 WSB.
1: Meanwhile, a man is facing charges after a person is found dead inside of a burned apartment in Atlanta last week. After receiving calls for an apartment fire on Stanton Road, firefighters found a dead person inside with burns. Now a suspect is being charged with murder, first-degree arson, and aggravated assault. 23-year-old Robert Smith is a convicted felon and already being held at Fulton County Jail on unrelated charges. And students at Cornell University Friday discussed the online campaign, I Am Jane Doe. Women are using the phrase to show solidarity with Jane Doe in the Cornell rape case. Others are sharing their traumatic experiences. Shay Thomas, a math major at Cornell, explains how she sees the online campaign.
3: I am Jane Doe, and I think this is a movement that is meant to help bring light to the issues of women who has to deal with, like, sexual harassment or assault, both, like, harassment, like, mentally, physically, emotionally.
1: And a new study shows people can suffer from sleep apnea for years or even decades without realizing it. Here's Dr. Alec Patel with more.
4: Symptoms may be things as subtle as loud snoring or choking, or they may be daytime sleepiness or headaches. So you do not want to wait at all if you notice this or suspect these symptoms, because recent research shows us that looking at 500,000 Americans, the average age of diagnosis was 55. Over half of these people had hypertension.
1: It's 8:03. Live team coverage of traffic and weather is up next.
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16: Unusual delays with the direction of this crash.
13: Updated traffic as often as you need every time you listen.
17: Following extreme delays.
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18: And the delays are growing out of
15: 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How Atlanta gets there.
1: 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Let's check in with Chinwe Mponya Cook in the WSB 24-hour traffic center.
19: Heads up in Norcross. Got a crash knocking out a right lane, I-85 southbound at Pleasantdale Road, exit 96. And a crash just moved off to the shoulder, I-20 westbound getting past Hill Street. Your delays should ease as you come out of East Atlanta. Also, I-20 westbound past Holmes Drive. Good news there. That on-ramp has reopened from Holmes Drive, and you've regained a right lane there. That crash is completely cleared as you head further west towards Douglasville. From the AMCO Transmissions 24-hour traffic center, Triple Team Traffic 95.5 WSB.
20: I'm Channel 2 Action News Chief Meteorologist Brad Nitz. Scattered showers and thunderstorms this evening and showers overnight, headed towards a low of 70 Sunday morning. We'll be cloudy with periods of rain and a few thunderstorms. Some rain heavy at times on Sunday, high 74. An early morning shower possible Monday, then becoming mostly cloudy but dry in the afternoon. Monday's low 67, high 79.
1: Right now it's 76 in Alpharetta, 78 in Douglasville, and 77 degrees in Midtown Atlanta. 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I'm Jordan Brown, 95.5 WSB.
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22: 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And so is his very popular countdown. T-minus 36 days until election.

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1: All right, thanks, Scott Shannon. 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Toll free, it is 800-941-SEAN if you want to be a part of the program. So here we are with 36 days away from, I think, the most important midterm in our lifetime. Hence, that's why, even with the, as Rush used to say, the ravages of the cold virus, I am here because it matters. I mean, we don't have a lot of time left on the clock. And everything is hanging in the balance. We've just went through what the Democratic strategy is. And if you want to know what America would look like if these radicals got in power, just take a look at New York or California. New York comes out the highest taxed state in the entire country. And, you know, California not far behind. How is it they have the highest income tax, the highest sales tax, the highest gas taxes? And they, you know, Gavin, you know, in communist California bragging about free health care for illegals, and they can't balance their budget. That's why we keep having Steve Hilton on. That's why we keep having Bruce Blakeman on. This may be the last great best hope in both New York and California for both these people, which brings us to our next guest, which will be joined in a second by Chris Rufo. And he exposes California's shadow welfare system for illegals. He's a senior fellow at the Manhattan Institute, and they have created the shadow welfare system for illegals, free housing, cash, health care, food, phones, college tuition, even car insurance, costing the taxpayers out there more than $10 billion per year. And they went inside the entire system and exposed it all. And here's Chris Rufo exposing California's shadow welfare system for illegals.
2: This is a brand new smartphone. And here in Los Angeles, the government is giving them away to undocumented migrants for free. No proof of citizenship required. And the phones are only the beginning. In the past decade, the California state government has built a shadow welfare system for the undocumented that costs the state billions. They're giving away free food, cash, housing, health care, college tuition, even car insurance. No questions asked. We wanted to see exactly how this system worked, so we went to the welfare office here in Los Angeles. They told us that many state welfare programs do not require American citizenship, and some, like the Cash Assistance Program for Immigrants, which provides nearly $14,000 a year in cash, are for migrants only.
3: I don't care about legal or not being a citizen.
2: If you know where to look, the system isn't exactly a secret. The government is advertising it.
4: No social security number, no problem.
2: And Governor Newsom brags about it.
5: We're the only state in America providing universal health care regardless of pre-existing condition, ability to pay, and your immigration status. I know how offensive that is to people, and I get how controversial.
2: This is an outrage. California families are working long hours, depleting their savings, and taking out record amounts of debt to survive, while the government takes from their paycheck and hands out free everything to migrants who have no legal right to be here.
1: So what are we talking about? A shadow welfare system that allows illegals to receive health care, rental assistance, college grants, tax credits, low-cost car insurance, and even smartphones, all on the taxpayer dime. The big question is, how is it possible all this has been happening and the people of California, the people in the country, are not aware of it? Anyway, Chris Rufo is with us now. And Chris, we appreciate you being back on the program. Chris, if you're not familiar with him, is a senior fellow at the Manhattan Institute, contributing editor of City Journal, author of America's Cultural Revolution. So you're exposing all this. My question, first and foremost, is we've known about health care. We've known about other services, but nothing as exhaustive and extensive as this. How did they get away with keeping it private?
6: Yeah, that's a great question, Sean. And through really two means. I mean, one is that the California state government is so massive and so expansive that they tuck a lot of these provisions into broader legislation. And frankly, people just aren't looking into it. But there's another bait and switch that they use, and it's called people who are residing under the color of law, which means people who have a kind of ambiguous legal status. This includes a large number of undocumented immigrants or illegal immigrants. And they've created this gray zone that gives them the latitude to process virtually anyone, no social security number, no citizenship, no green card, no paperwork of any kind, through the welfare system. And so we went on the ground to a variety of welfare offices, and the conclusion on the ground is quite simple. Essentially, if you don't have any paperwork, it's no problem. And we ran a model for a household with two illegal immigrant parents, an illegal immigrant grandparent, and two U.S.-born children. In California, you can qualify for up to $100,000 a year in benefits. So people aren't aware of what's happening, but the numbers are starting to come together, and they paint a fairly dramatic picture.
1: All right, so if you are illegal, I mean, this part of your investigation I found fascinating. California has their cash assistance program for immigrants, CAPI. Now, that's a state-funded alternative to supplemental security income that provides monthly cash assistance to low-income non-citizens who are elderly or disabled. Now, if you're a citizen, you're not eligible for that?
6: Yeah, that's right. So what's happening, and why we're calling it the shadow welfare system, is that a lot of these federal programs, Social Security, Medicare, Medicaid, food stamps, and other cash assistance programs, you cannot get them as an illegal alien. And so what California has done is they're replicating all of these programs, and then either for immigrants that have some form of paperwork or illegal immigrants with no paperwork, they've created a secondary system that essentially duplicates the federal system and then creates the other system where people can slot in. And, you know, the sad thing is for many people, that they are deliberately organizing the system in this way. And I think California voters, look, they've been asked this question on ballot measures and polling data. California voters do not want $10, $11, $12 billion a year for welfare for illegal immigrants. But the California political class feels a sense of impunity. They can operate according to what they believe, what their unions want, and what the ideologists have demanded. And so far, they're not paying an electoral price. So we have this mismatch between what the public wants and what California's permanent political class is doing.
1: So state leaders are proud of it. Gavin Newsom brags about his decision to extend Medi-Cal coverage, which is insurance to illegal immigrants. And his wife encouraged people to sign up for the California Earned Income Tax Credit, a program his promotional materials assure that applicants that no social security number is no problem. The governor's office doesn't respond. Now, there is a federal law that, my understanding is, prohibits states from using federal dollars to serve illegal aliens. Is that true?
6: It prevents them from using federal dollars, but not state dollars. And so that's why they've created these separate state programs so they can evade that, you know, not by violating the law. They actually, for the most part, seem to be complying with federal law, but they're doing it at the state level. However, you know, some lawyers at the Manhattan Institute that we talked to about this, there is a possibility that these programs violate federal civil rights law because they seem to be discriminatory on the basis of national origin. If you are born in another country, you qualify. If you are born in the United States of America, you don't qualify. You're prohibited from applying. That's discrimination based against, which is kind of an odd way, but it's actually discrimination against Americans on behalf of foreign citizens.
1: So if you look at Medicaid as an example, and federal law prohibits states from using federal dollars to provide coverage to illegals. All right. So explain, they kind of do this dance, if you will. And you called it a wraparound in your investigation, where they use a state funded bucket of money within their Medi-Cal program to extend the full scope coverage to illegals. And then the expansions enrolled some 1.7 million people, costing the state an estimated $10 billion, more than twice what the state legislatively, you know, originally projected. For example, what is the annual deficit now that California is running in spite of the highest income taxes, sales taxes, and gas taxes?
6: Yeah, I mean, we're talking about an enormous deficit. I mean, it should be coming in at a multi-billion dollar deficit. And it's not because, like you're saying very, very, very clearly, they have the highest tax burden. They have enormous taxes on all categories, but they also have a runaway spending problem. And so just under Gavin Newsom, California's Medicaid budget has doubled from $100 billion a year to $200 billion a year, even though the state's population has slightly declined for the first time ever. And so what I'm really understanding about California, the more we dig into it, is that they want to shovel as much money through the system as possible. They have no controls against fraud, against illegal aliens participating, against government unions, you know, wasting the cash. And so they just want to push as much money through as possible. They don't care about the outcomes. They don't care about the results. It doesn't seem like a doubling in spending has had any beneficial effect on the health of California citizens. It feels to me like the late stage USSR, when the Soviet officials no longer believed in the ideology, but they were just looting the treasury and trying to extract as much money as possible before the system collapsed.
1: All right, quick break, right back. More with Chris Rufo. His investigative report, he is with the Manhattan Institute. Your calls on the other side. This Monday, 800-941-SHAWN, if you want to be a part of the program as we continue.
0: Sean Hannity Show, a thermonuclear MMA assault on fake news. 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
7: 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Born on America's darkest day, 9/11/01, the Tunnel to Towers Foundation, they have been helping American heroes ever since. Heroes like U.S. Navy Chief Cryptologic Technician Shannon Kent. Now, Shannon's service was inspired by the 9/11 attacks. Shannon served multiple tours in Iraq and Afghanistan. Now, tragically, she lost her life in a suicide bomb attack in Syria. This being the 25th anniversary year of 9/11, her sacrifice does remind us of the very high cost, the lasting impact of that day. Shannon left behind her husband, Joseph, and their two young sons. And the Tunnel to Towers Foundation, because of your generosity, was able to pay off the Kent's family mortgage, giving her and her family the security of knowing their home is theirs forever. Your donation is critical. 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Just go to their website, the letter T, the number 2, the letter T.org today.
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7: All right, Chris Rufo is with us. He did a great expose, investigative report on this hidden welfare, and the costs are in the hundreds of billions of dollars out in California. He's with the Manhattan Institute. We'll get to your calls coming up, 800-941-SHAWN, if you want to be a part of the program. Is there any shot? I've been putting Steve Hilton on this program regularly. He was on last week. I think he's probably the last great best hope for California if they want to turn their state around, like I believe the same about Bruce Blakeman in New York. And I'm looking at what they're doing here. And, you know, you're talking about billions and billions of dollars in wasteful spending. You know, for example, the state of California has no citizenship requirements for various programs. They have their low cost auto insurance program telling illegal immigrant drivers that they can qualify for the subsidized coverage regardless of their immigration status. In 25, Newsom signed legislation banning California Lifeline, a program that provides free phones and cell service, from requiring applicants to produce even a social security number. So as you walk around all these welfare offices, okay, you see these cell phone providers pitching California Lifeline plans, and you approach one provider. What happened?
6: Yeah, this provider, said, hey, yeah, you don't have to be a citizen. And in fact, she says that the program allows you to provide Mexican consular identification cards. So a Mexican foreign identification card. And that actually is enough to qualify you to get free cell phone service, all paid for by taxpayers.
7: Unbelievable. So my admonition to the country is, as we are 36 days away from this midterm, you elect this radicalized group of Democrats. Why would you expect anything other than this happening or being institutionalized nationwide?
6: That's exactly the point. I mean, that is perfectly put, because California is the model for America. What the left is doing in California, the left will do to the United States as a whole. And I know that the wealth tax proposal in California has led some of the California billionaires, technologists, investors to leave the state. But ultimately, if the left gets what they want, there will be no other state to run to, because they're going to expand all of this taxation, all of this waste, all of this fraud, and all of this kind of multi-billion dollar system all over the country. That's what they want to do. That's what they say they're going to do. And so as Americans are voters or going to the vote, they have to, you know, contemplate who aligns with their issues. And if Democrats win, what will happen then?
7: Well, I can't. This is an admonition, a preview even of coming attractions, in my view. Chris, I mean, it is a startling report. I can't believe that more people are not paying attention to it. The fact that it took you to do all the digging and hard work, you deserve a lot of credit for it. I think the country needs to know. I think Gavin needs to be held responsible. Whether or not the federal government will ultimately do that, I don't know. The idea that this guy wants to be president one day is pretty frightening to me. Although I don't really think he has a shot, to be honest. Anyway, what's up?
6: Great, but yeah, it's going to be hard going.
7: Chris Rufo, appreciate it. Manhattan Institute, 800-941-SHAWN is the number. 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
26: It's 8:31. I'm Jordan Brown. Our top story, DeKalb County Police and SWAT are called after shots are fired at a home in Lithonia. Police say two people were inside the home on Lown Farm Lane when a man fired a gunshot into the air outside. As officers tried to get them out of the house, a woman exited while the man barricaded himself inside for hours. After the suspect repeatedly refused to surrender, SWAT officers deployed chemical agents inside the home. The suspect then exited and was taken into custody. He was taken to a hospital for medical evaluation after he told officers he ingested an illicit drug. 31-year-old Quavion Banks is now facing multiple charges, including domestic violence battery. Now a man is shot and killed at an apartment complex in Atlanta. Police are investigating the Saturday afternoon shooting on Stanton Road. Calls came in for a person shot and officers found a man with multiple gunshot wounds. He later died on the scene. This is the second death at the apartment complex in the last 2 weeks. Just last Thursday, a person died in an apartment fire. Now it's 8:32. Live team coverage of traffic and weather is up next.
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24: Well, if you're in Brookwood, you're running into some slowdowns. I-85 South past Georgia 400 has a crash, knocking out a couple of right center lanes. You're going to want to stick to those left lanes as you make your way towards that downtown connector. Also got this crash lingering in the right lane, I-85 southbound at Pleasantdale Road in Norcross. It's going to be exit 96, causing a tap of the brakes as you make your way towards that Brookwood area. But better news for you in Northwest Atlanta. Crash that had a center lane block, 285 westbound. Your outer loop at I-75 in Cumberland has cleared. From the AMCO Transmissions 24-Hour Traffic Center, Triple Team Traffic, 95.5 WSB.
27: I'm Channel 2 Action News Chief Meteorologist Brad Nitz. Scattered showers and storms this evening, and overnight we'll continue with some showers down to 70 Sunday morning. Cloudy with periods of rain and a few thunderstorms on Sunday, high 74. Some of that rain heavy at times. And then we'll have early morning shower on Monday, then becoming mostly cloudy, dry in the afternoon, high 79.
26: Right now it's 77 in Dunwoody, 78 in Decatur, and 78 degrees in Midtown Atlanta. 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I'm Jordan Brown, 95.5 WSB.
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7: In a minute, we will be joined by our friend, founder, editor-in-chief, chief investigative reporter,

0: I want to play a couple of clips of Charlie. He once said that he wanted to be remembered for courage of my faith. I think he is remembered for that. I think his dream came true. Unfortunately, it came way too young.
1: If I die, everything just goes away. How would you, if you could be associated with one thing, how would you want to be remembered?
2: I want to be remembered for courage for my faith. That would be the most important thing. Most important thing is my faith in my life.
0: Now, I know this may seem controversial in this day and age for anyone to even say it, but he said that he advocates, and again, he's saying this to a crowd that's never heard this before. He's telling people to find their faith, embrace their faith. Like we learned, I didn't know that he practiced Shabbat and would turn off his phone, you know, Friday at sundown and wouldn't turn it back on until Sunday. I did not know he was living his life that way. And I just came to admire it. And I watched him and Erica do sessions together at Turning Point events. Again, after he passed, things that I missed at the time. I mean, we all have busy schedules. And I like the fact that everybody's like a spoke in the wheel. Everyone's doing their thing. And, you know, it all kind of helps a rising tide to lift all boats. But this is him advocating against sex before marriage to bring back purity. How many college kids are hearing this today? Listen.
2: In dating, look, I do not think you should have sex before marriage. I know that's a provocative take. I think sex is holy. And by the way, it's not just a religious take. I actually think that if you introduce sex into dating, then all of a sudden there's kind of like a dilution of what exactly will be the ultimate physical crescendo of marriage. So you can actually make a rational, reasonable, non-religious argument for that. Anyway, that's like a whole other topic that we could discuss another time, but I will defend that. I actually think bring back purity, bring back saving yourself for marriage.
0: One other thing that Charlie was great at, not only his prove me wrong segments, because these college kids were pretty dumb that he would be debating, you know, and I got to know his pastors, Frank Turek, really well, and Rob McCoy really well, and they're two wonderful people. And he was constantly looking to them to guide him in his faith and his ability to debate people of a different point of view. He even debated Hassan Piker back in 2018. Let's play a clip of that.
3: You'd give 95% of your money away and go live on a commune.
4: Do you really think that that's how it works? Do you really think
3: that's
4: not how it works?
3: Go live what you preach. Because
4: This is silly.
3: You talk uninterrupted for five minutes. Hassan, let me
4: finish. Go ahead. Sorry, you're right.
3: What I practice.
4: I am a
3: free market capitalist. I employ people. I took a risk. I have my own startup business. Every single day, I practice what I preach. He wants other people to contribute to what he considers to be a good idea, what he considers will make the world a better place. You have the freedom to go live as a socialist. Go do it, Hassan. What's you.
0: I mean, extremely relevant in light of what we now know about Hassan Piker and how active he has been in this campaign. Anyway, so John Solomon, our friend, wrote the foreword for this new book, The Intellect of Charlie Kirk. It's a collection of writings, ideas, and stories from a transformative America. It includes never-before-seen introduction by Charlie Kirk. And John was very close friends with him, and he joins us now. Well, this is a different interview than we're used to doing, but there was a side of Charlie Kirk that most people didn't know.
5: Yeah. You know, everybody's talked to him about the activists, about the election work, about the student engagement that he did. But behind the man, when you got to know him as a person, he was this extraordinarily deep intellect. He had an unbelievable brilliance about him. His mind was like a supercomputer. And he taught me something at a time in my life when I started to think, well, maybe the debate isn't worth it anymore. Well, you can't debate these crazy people. They're never going to listen to anything. And Charlie truly believed that having a conversation, a civil conversation with his intellect, could turn people into thinking a different way. And he was right. He learned the Socratic method. He wrote columns. He wrote speeches. He prepared for every campus event that he ever went to be a master person who could debate on the issues and turn someone's thinking in the middle of a debate. And I think that got lost in his assassination. So we wanted to step back at Just the News. We created a special book label called Just the Books. And we went to the guy who actually worked with Charlie often to write the columns, to write the books, to prepare for some of those epic debates that he was going to have. And he gave us some insights, and he tells a firsthand story of what it was like to see Charlie's intellect evolve. And we wanted to be this to be one of the legacies of Charlie, not just his assassination, his martyrdom, not just the TPUSA.

0: extraordinary legacy that he created, this infrastructure that will live on for decades to come. But the intellect of the man, he was a serious intellectual, and he used it for good.
1: Well, he used it for good. And as I got to know Frank Turek, and he's been on this program, and Rob McCoy's been on this program, and they've both been on TV, and he had these amazing people around him that he surrounded himself with that had incredible, you know, spiritual knowledge. And that seems to be on top of his desire to be, you know, driving younger voters into politics. And again, hearing things that they were never going to hear anywhere else. I mean, come on, John, how many kids talk about not having sex before they get married? Nobody.
0: Oh.
1: It just doesn't happen in this day and age. How many people are telling kids to get in church? The only thing, interestingly, I disagreed with Charlie on that I heard him say was, even if you can't afford kids, to have them. I'm like, yeah, I don't know if I agree with that part. I think you might want to wait until you can afford them because they're pretty expensive.
0: They are expensive. There's no doubt about it. Listen, how many kids talk about the Socratic method as a part of life? Charlie believed that this idea of using the Socratic method of having a question-based dialogue, meaning if someone asked him something, he'd respond with a question, and he would expose their contradictions, particularly those who were far leftists, and he would create these journeys, these intellectual journeys. There aren't many kids at age 19, which is when I first met Charlie, all the way through that had that level of intellect, had that level of passion that he built it into his lifestyle. And I think that's what this book captures. It's amazing by asking questions and engaging in a debate, how much reasoning you can create and also how much contradictions, particularly when it comes to those who subscribe to the far left philosophies today, the socialism and the communism, how easy it is to expose their contradictions. Charlie lived his life dedicated to that. I don't think a lot of people knew that. This is the first time I've ever seen something written that captured the side of him.
1: No, I learned this from his pastors, and both of them, interestingly, have become friends of mine, and I kind of look to them, too, as mentors, and I'm learning from both of them as well. I think we should all be lifelong learners. And then the spiritual side of mankind, you cannot ignore that we are of spirit. You know, I interviewed people that had near-death experiences and went to heaven for my podcast, and it did really well.
0: Yeah.
1: I interviewed, and I think we're dropping it tomorrow, I have to check, people that had a near-death experience and went to hell. And did you ever read Dante's Inferno? Did you ever read the Screwtape Letters? Did you ever read Taylor Caldwell? You know, she wrote a book, Dialogues with the Devil. Did you ever read any of those books?
0: Dante's Inferno, absolutely. I mean, that's a must reading. And you're right. We don't think about this enough in life, but we need to.
1: We need to. I mean, and all of this spiritual warfare that's going on, I think, is very real. And the way they described it, you know, one guy in particular was not very religious, and he had this near-death experience, and he instinctively said that he was going straight to hell, and describes what he saw down there and the pain and the separation from God and just agony at a level you cannot describe, seeing demons. You know, all right, for those that might think this is crazy talk, well, why does the Lord's Prayer say, lead us not into temptation, but deliver us from evil, right?
0: That's right. Yes.
1: You know, pretty straightforward. But this was the side of Charlie that a lot of people didn't know.
0: It was such an amazing side to see. And, you know, my last interaction with him was just a couple weeks before he passed. And I have to admit, I was a little grouchy because he asked me to come out to an event in Colorado. It was going to be like a 3-flight hop at the end of August. I was really busy and I was grouching about it, but I did it. Got on the plane. I got on the ground in Colorado, and this unbelievable student picks me up at the airport and says, hey, I'm going to take you there. And she starts telling me her life story about, she's an athlete, but she became very disillusioned, and how Charlie and TPUSA and getting surrounded by people of like thinking got her back onto a great path. And I thought, wow, that was an amazing experience in the car. I get to the event, and like within minutes of just being around Charlie and talking to him, your whole spirit picks up. You're like, why was I so grouchy about coming here? I'm glad I came here. And we're just about to get on stage for our Q&A. And I said to him, hey, Charlie, we got a country to save. It was right. And he turns around to me and says, no, John, we got Western civilization to save. And he stopped me in my tracks for a second. It was such a powerful moment to realize someone so young could see the stakes of the moment we were living in, that it wasn't just the American experience we were trying to save, but all of Western culture. And it led us into this discussion about what was going on in Europe and Great Britain. And I went back on the plane the next morning, because I turned around one morning, came back the very next day. I was invigorated on the plane. That's what Charlie could do to you. His intellect, his passion, his ability to see the big picture and to bring faith into everything that he did. I went out grouching and I came back completely the one who was rewarded by the experience. And that was what was amazing about Charlie.
1: All right, quick break, right back. More with John Solomon on the other side, justthenews.com. 800-941-SEAN is our number this Monday if you want to be a part of the program as we continue.
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1: All right, our final moments talking about our friend Charlie Kirk with John Solomon. My last two interactions with Charlie were very different. And one was at the White House. I was going to interview President Trump as he entered his second term. And he was at the gate where I was. And we spent some time and we stopped. And I actually had an opportunity to thank him for all that he did for the 24 presidential election and getting a lot of young people out and getting them motivated and all of that. And another conversation was a little bit more contentious, in as much as I'm like, Charlie, why are you associating with these lunatics? And without mentioning names, I'm like, it just is off brand for you.
0: Yeah.
1: And I realized in that conversation, he was uncomfortable with it. And I'm like, then you know what to do. That's all I said. I said nothing else, but maybe I shouldn't have said that. Maybe that wasn't my business.
0: It's funny that Charlie, he wanted to engage everyone with his intel, even if he thought they were crazier than a bat and off the radar. He always believed that getting into a debate with someone and using that Socratic method and walking him through it might lead them to some enlightenment, some realization. And I've met many people like, Charlie changed my life. He changed my thinking. It's amazing how fearless he was in wanting to debate people, because he thought at the end of the day, no matter how crazy your thoughts were, that a debate might lead you somewhere good. And that is a side of him that it took me a long time to appreciate how ingrained it was in him, that no matter who the person was, no how far they were. I remember one time we were talking on the phone. It was during a period of time where he was facing some criticism about some Martin Luther King comments he had made. There was someone that engaged him. He's like, I'm like, Charlie, why in God's name would you even take the call? He's like, because you know what? If I ask a few questions and begin a debate, maybe some good will come of it. It was such an amazing moment for me to realize that he truly believed that debate would change people, that intellect would change people, that having a conversation in an era where we stay in our foxholes and often don't talk to the other side, that could change the country. And he forever changed my outlook on how we're going to engage with people going forward.
1: Well, he changed it, and he did it with intellect, and he did it with a smile, and he did it good-naturedly. I'll tell you this, he's missed. He was a great guy. And tell us more about the book and how people can get it, John.
0: Yeah, I'm so excited about it. The Intellect of Charlie Kirk is the title. You go to jtnmarketplace.com. You can get a copy there today. Buy a copy for a young person somewhere today. There's a young person in a college campus or a high school campus that feels disillusioned by the people around them. They're being pressured into not having the values that their family, their faith told them to hold on to. A book like this could make a difference. That's why we wrote it. Brent Hamacek wrote the book. He was really the ghostwriter who helped Charlie put together a lot of things. When Charlie got busier and busier, he got to see a side of Charlie no one else did. In many ways, it's a little bit like the book Tuesdays with Maury. You get this unbelievable insight into Charlie through these writings and the intellect he was doing. It's a fantastic book, jtnmarketplace.com, easy to get.
1: 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John Solomon, appreciate you. JustTheNews.com, of course. John, we'll talk soon. 800-941-SHAWN is our number if you want to be a part of the program. Everybody needs a safety security strategy. 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
17: 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Congressional control and President Trump's agenda hang in the balance. Every headline has the potential to shift the odds. According to Kalshi's new midterms hub, Democrats have a 62% chance to control the Senate. 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
25: At 9 o'clock, I'm Jordan Brown. Our top story, we are now just 1 month away from Election Day. President Trump is on the campaign trail this weekend, focusing on states that he won in the 2024 election. Here's correspondent Stephen Portnoy with more.
26: Trump's stop in Alabama, the third this week in traditional Republican strongholds. It's an effort to drive up GOP turnout this fall, as Democrats hope to ride a wave of voter discontent over higher prices and the Iran war. This week, Trump's saying he's not getting enough credit for what he sees as the strength of the economy.
25: Here in Georgia, a man is shot and killed at an apartment complex in southwest Atlanta. Police are investigating the Saturday afternoon shooting on Stanton Road. Calls came in for a person shot, and officers found a man with multiple gunshot wounds. He died on the scene. Investigators are now working to find what led to the shooting. This is the second death at this apartment complex in the last 2 weeks. Just last Thursday, a person died in an apartment fire. Now, an active GBI investigation is underway after a deadly officer-involved shooting overnight in Coweta County.
2: Police say it happened during a pursuit when the driver eventually came to a stop on Cliff Circle in Noonan and says that's when five men jumped out and ran off. The officer says he chased one of them on foot and used his taser, but it failed. He says the suspect, identified as 18-year-old Zadarius Dorsey, was shot multiple times after waving a gun while ignoring commands to stop. Dorsey later died of his injuries. The officer was not hurt. Tina Douglas, 95.5 WSB.
25: Now, President Trump posts Republican Senator Tom Cotton's phone number on social media, claiming that Cotton is holding up a bill to make daylight saving permanent. Here's Stephen Portnoy.
5: He posts on social media that the Senate ought to take up the House-passed Sunshine Protection Act, which would keep daylight time in place all year round. The president cites, among other things, the PGA's push for this. He shares a letter from the CEO of the tour, which says that more daylight at night would boost revenues for the golf tournament by $1 billion.
25: And a court verdict is in for an actor on an issue about artificial intelligence. Correspondent Chuck Siverson reports.
6: A Tokyo court has awarded legal protection for the human voice in a landmark case involving a popular Japanese anime voice actor. The court ruled that Kenjiro Tsuda's voice was used without permission on TikTok. The decision marks Japan's first acknowledgement of voice rights. Tsuda sued over an AI clone of his voice used in videos. The ruling comes as concerns rise among voice actors about AI cloning.
25: And a major decision on border wall construction in Texas following an evidentiary hearing on Friday. More details from correspondent Armando Garcia.
7: A federal judge has temporarily halted all border construction throughout the Big Bend sector, including at Big Bend National Park. The Trump administration's plans to build a combination of physical walls, vehicle barriers, and other structures in the region has sparked bipartisan backlash. Locals say the construction will not only decimate the natural beauty of the region, but the local economies that depend on tourism and access to the Rio Grande. Armando Garcia, ABC News.
25: It's 9:03. Live team coverage of traffic and weather is up next.
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0: Good evening, ATL. Right now, you've got a partial block on the on-ramp from Martin Luther King Jr. Drive, trying to ramp onto I-75/85 northbound. They are in that left lane, so stick to the right as you're coming out of the city, trying to merge. And the rest of the connector is not looking too bad. I-75/85 north and southbound. You got about a 12-minute trip time between Highway 166 and Lakewood and Atlantic Station 17th Street, exit 251. If you're heading back south on I-85, though, we got that earlier crash that was in two center lanes just past Georgia 400. It has been cleared, but the delays are easing slowly but surely as you make your way towards that Brookwood split. From the AAMCO Transmissions 24-Hour Traffic Center, Triple Team Traffic 95.5 WSB.
1: I'm Channel 2 Action News Chief Meteorologist Brad Nitz. Scattered showers and thunderstorms this evening and showers overnight headed towards a low of 70 Sunday morning. We'll be cloudy with periods of rain and a few thunderstorms. Some rain heavy at times on Sunday, high 74. An early morning shower possible Monday, then becoming mostly cloudy but dry in the afternoon. Monday's low 67, high 79.
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1: Hey, thanks, Scott. 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Toll free, our number is 800-941-SEAN if you want to be a part of the program. We're not taking a single race for granted. We're going to cover Florida. We're going to cover Texas. We'll have Governor Greg Abbott on. We've had, you know, later in the show, we're going to have Ken Paxton on. I'm taking nothing for granted. I'm assuming that every race that you, that every one of you have to assume that your vote will be the deciding vote. You cannot expect other people to do it for you. And you've got to understand that this is an inflection point for the country. And it's the most important midterm in our lifetime. You know, it's kind of hard to understand when you have a preacher, mega church guy in Kansas, you know, telling people to repent over eating meat and driving their car. Kansas. And then polls showing that this race is close. I don't think it will be in the end, but I'm not taking it for granted either. I'm not taking Telefrico for granted. I'm not taking, Byron Donalds and Ashley Moody and James Uthmeyer in my free state of Florida for granted. I'm not taking my friend Darlene Graham for granted, who now is running for her first full term. She's got to win in South Carolina. What's amazing is it's even in places like Kansas and Florida and Texas and South Carolina, the Democrats keep putting up all of these radical candidates. You know, Darlene Graham is facing this woman, Annie Andrews. There's a picture of her on X holding up a sign that says protect trans kids. This is in South Carolina, but you can't take it for granted. And anyway, so in 2022, South Carolina passed the Save Women Sports Act. Governor Henry McMaster signed onto it, one of the earlier state laws of their kind. So Annie Andrews, Protect Trans Kids on X, literally, you know, does not like this law, and basically said that it exists to serve South Carolina children. And anyway, said that they should have F off last session, but instead did their bidding for them. You know, says, hey, at Nikki Haley, the youth mental health crisis is very real. Turning it into an irrelevant, bigoted attack on trans kids is disgusting. Try talking to one pediatrician or mental health professional before you open your mouth again. Okay, this lady claims that she is a doctor. I mean, pretty unbelievable. And on top of that, she in South Carolina, where over half the population, you know, owns a gun, is a big gun control advocate. And her financial disclosure report shows she received more than $183,000 over the past 2 years from this group, Everytown, which is a national gun control group. She blames guns, not mental illness, for gun violence and shootings. Put on X in 2023, not long ago. It's the GD mother F guns, effing guns. Another time she put up, it's the effing guns. She wrote, it's guns, not mental illness, that are to blame for gun violence. That last time I checked, a gun can fire itself. She was with a group, White Women for Kamala Harris. And she was part of this 24 effort, posted a video, The Problem with White Women. I have a clip of that. Let me play it for you.
2: So how do I know there's a problem with white women? I didn't just invent this. I'm also not the only person talking about this, but the problem is clear and the data don't lie. In 2016, 47% of white women voted against a white woman for president and instead voted for Donald Trump. In 2018, 48% of us voted for Republicans. In 2020, 53%. Of us voted for Republicans. 2022, 55% of us voted for Republicans. So there is a problem with white women. So what do we have to do? We have to get outside of our social media bubbles because we all agree that we want to send Vice President Kamala Harris to the White House as president in November. But if we're going to do that, we have to take these videos, take the posts that resonate with us and share them outside of our social media bubble.
1: I mean, for South Carolina, that's pretty radical stuff. But I don't think the people in South Carolina are fully up to speed on how extreme and radical this woman is, you know, part of this, you know, crazy DSA, you know, movement now that has overtaken the entire country, Florida, South Carolina, Kansas, you know, Michigan, Texas, you name it, it's all over the country, Alaska, for crying out loud. All right, Darlene Graham joins us now, the current senator from the great state of South Carolina. You know, you've done a great job. I know that in the hardest moment of your life, after you didn't even have a chance to mourn or even bury at the time, your brother and the president of our country and the governor of your state asked you to be the interim senator, filling your brother's place, and you rose to the occasion even during the worst, one of the worst moments in your life. And you said yes because you wanted to serve your state and your country. I mean, I don't think a lot of people know the moment that that actually happened for you.
3: Yes, Sean. First of all, thank you for having me today. But, you know, the last few months have just been an absolute whirlwind. You know, I found out July 11th. That's when my life completely changed unexpectedly, tragically. I lost my precious brother. And within 24 hours, the governor had called to ask me to fill out the rest of his term, which, you know, I was honored to do. And within a week, I'm in Washington, D.C., being sworn in. The next day, I'm in the Oval Office meeting with President Trump. We had a great conversation. And by the time I left the office, you know, he had asked me to run for a full term, and I had agreed to it. So I left out of there, and I was just like, what just happened? So my life has completely changed. And then from there, you know, we planned the two beautiful services with the help of the staff. I couldn't have done it without them. They've been absolutely amazing. We hit the brutal campaign trail because first we had a primary, then we had a runoff. Now there's the general election while learning the new role as a United States Senator, which I'm up here right now representing the people of South Carolina, and I'm absolutely loving it. I'm learning a lot, but it has been a brutal few months. In the meantime, I continue to grieve, Lindsay, so it's definitely been hard, but I'm enjoying parts of it for sure.
1: Well, I miss your brother. We spoke all the time. You know, it's funny. You mentioned President Trump, and I know him so well. I've known him over 30 years. And by far, Lindsey Graham was his closest friend in all of Congress. That means the Senate and the House. And they played golf all together. They had dinner all the time. They talked when they weren't together. I mean, and there's a side of your brother that I think people didn't know about. And I'd be up late at night talking to him all the time. And it's like a void. There's nights that I still want to call him or talk to him, or, you know, and he had these grand visions. He wanted peace around the world. He wanted Donald Trump to be Reagan plus. He used to say it all the time. But I know in my heart of hearts that he's looking down on his little sister, and he's very proud of you. You had lost both your parents by the time you were 13, and Lindsey dropped out of school to help raise you. And you once referred to him as not only your brother, but your mother and your father. I mean, that's a powerful statement.
3: Yes, it is. And I did consider him all three things because, first of all, I want to say that he considered you a true friend. He absolutely did. He talked a lot about you, Sean, and, you know, even the president. So I know that it's not just me grieving. It's other people grieving. The staff that have worked for him for 25 and 30 years who are like family. So many people truly loved Lindsey and truly miss him. In the Senate, I've seen his colleagues just story after story telling me just wonderful things about him and how much they miss him. You know, I look at it, I think he was truly the glue that held the Senate together. But, you know, as much as everybody misses him, I just can't even put into words how much I miss him, Sean, because we did go through a tragedy together when we were young. I was 11 when our mother passed away. Just a year later, our father passed away, and Lindsey is basically, with the help of an aunt and uncle, the one who raised me. He was the one that, you know, if I had some problem or was super excited about something, Lindsey was my first call. Actually, on July 11th, I was at my daughter's house and found out she was pregnant with my second grandchild. And, you know, I tried to call him. He was my first call. And unfortunately, he didn't answer. And I didn't know at that time, but it was too late. So, yeah, we were just really close. And I miss him, and everybody misses him.
1: You know, you're right about this. I'd never go to Washington much. I like to keep a distance from the swamp. And we've had private conversations about your transitioning into this life. And I know how proud Lindsay would be of you, because the work that he, it meant everything to him, what he did for a living. And I don't think President Trump can't talk about your brother much. He just can't. And I understand him. I read him well. I could see it at the National Cathedral when he spoke. I know what he, how he compartmentalizes things, but I know how much he meant, your brother meant to him. All right, quick break, right back. More with Republican senatorial candidate, current senator in the great state of South Carolina. I can't believe a pediatrician, protect trans kids, you know, a pediatrician that advocates, you know, puberty blockers, hormone therapy for minors. This is South Carolina. I mean, this extremism now is like a cancer that has spread throughout the country. More with Darlene on the other side. 800-941-SHAWN. Also, your calls coming up later on. Ken Paxton will join us. He's running that race against Telefrico. Look, 3 years ago, we saw what happened on October 7th. I mean, the equivalent of 40,000 dead Americans in a day. They have a very small population in Israel compared to our population. And you know what? Unfortunately, they have been in a fight for their survival, frankly, from their existence. It seems like Israel's always in a fight for survival against radical Islamists that chant, you know, from the river to the sea, or, you know, death to Israel, death to America. It's pretty unbelievable the times we're living in. Please go to their website. It's joinfof.org. That's joinfof.org today.
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1: Our final moments, Darlene Graham is with us, current senator, South Carolina, up for a full term against this radical Protect Trans Kids candidate, anti-gun candidate, and a person that wants puberty blockers and hormone therapy for minors. I mean, on X, Protect Trans Kids. This is South Carolina. Can't believe that we're even debating these topics. I'm watching, you know, what's happening in the country, states like Kansas, and states like the free state of Florida and states like Texas. And I look at polling every day, even though I'm telling my audience not to look at it. And then I look at this opponent of yours in South Carolina on X, Protect Trans Kids, and biological males should be able to play women's sports, and gun control in the state of South Carolina, and blaming the guns, not the people that are responsible for shooting the gun. And you know, this white women for Kamala Harris, the problem with white women. What is going on in South Carolina?
3: I don't know, Sean. Can you believe that we're talking about South Carolina? It just blows my mind. The most recent poll that I think came out yesterday, like you, I try not to look at them, but she has me leading by only 1%. And it just blows my mind. I hope that encourages people to really get out and vote, because they can't take for granted that a Republican's going to get in there. They have to show up on election day. But I don't know what is happening. She's talks out of both sides of her mouth. She has ads where she's basically presenting herself as a moderate Republican. She flip-flops on everything. I say she's basically transitioning right before our eyes. But yeah, she's been paid by a gun control group, Everytown USA, almost $200,000. As far as I know, she hasn't been a true practicing pediatrician in a few years. I think she worked part-time for some hospital consulting up here in D.C. for a few years. But as you know, all of her ads have her sitting in the lab coat and the stethoscope talking about being a pediatrician, but she hasn't been a practicing pediatrician in a while. I think MUSC let her go because of her radical views on giving kids hormone blockers and helping them prepare for transition surgeries.
1: I mean, I'm just trying to understand. She said the legislation to protect women in sports was shameful. And then she supported gender affirming care, puberty blockers, hormone therapy for minors.
3: She's flip-flopping. She's deceiving the people of South Carolina, but I think the people of South Carolina are much smarter than that. But what I'm also worried about is the Democrats from throughout the country are pouring in millions of dollars to fund her campaign. I mean, she's been sitting there for a year just raising money while we had the primary and the runoff. And so our account has been depleted. She's running ad after ad after ad with these lies. So if the listeners want to go to DarleneGraham.com and chip in just $10 or $20, that would be very helpful, and I'd be very grateful.
1: I mean, these races, don't take it for granted. All of my friends in South Carolina, I don't care if you're a Gamecock, I don't care if you're a Tiger fan, it doesn't matter. This does not represent South Carolinian values, period, full stop. Anyway, DarleneGraham.com if you want to get a hold of her campaign. We do appreciate you, Darlene. God bless you. We're going to watch this race closely, okay?
3: God bless, and I want the voters to know I'm the only conservative running in this race, regardless of what she says. DarleneGraham.com, please. Thank you.
1: All right, Darlene, we appreciate you more than you know. 800-941-SHAWN, very courageous, wants to serve her state and our country. I mean, in the worst moment of her life, and she stepped up. Unbelievable.
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20: At 9:30, I'm Jordan Brown. Our top story, new developments in the alleged gang rape of a college undergrad by multiple Cornell University fraternity brothers. After the alleged assault, the woman is seemingly trying to make sense of what happened that night. A criminal investigation is now underway. Here's correspondent Olivia Rubin.
21: ABC News reviewing recordings of phone calls she made to at least three of her alleged attackers, telling one of them, quote, "If I wanted to take this somewhere, what y'all did would be classified as gang rape."
20: Now, Clayton County police arrest a 17-year-old for robbing someone at gunpoint in a gas station. Officers identified the suspect through surveillance video at the Marathon gas station on Old Dixie Road. Video showed the suspect snatching the victim's wallet and cash. The teen later confessed to the crime when taken into custody and now faces several charges like armed robbery and seven counts of criminal attempt, financial transaction, card fraud. And a man is facing charges after a person is found dead inside a burned apartment in Atlanta last week. After receiving calls for an apartment fire on Stanton Road, firefighters found a dead person inside with burns. Now a suspect is being charged with murder, first-degree arson, and aggravated assault. 23-year-old Robert Smith is a convicted felon and already being held at Fulton County Jail on unrelated charges. And President Trump confirms that select G7 countries have now agreed to unlock 100 million barrels of oil and diesel reserves over the next 4 months. That comes as high fuel prices persist. Here's correspondent Clara McMichael on what you can do to save on travel this holiday season.
22: If you were inclined to take a staycation for the holidays, this could be the year for it because we're seeing the highest holiday airfares we've seen in 10 years. Thanksgiving, ticket prices round trip, according to Hopper, they're looking like $400. That's up 30% from last year. Christmas is no better. Tickets are $450. It's up over 20%.
20: 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Live team coverage of traffic and weather is up next.
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31: Hey, Jordan. Right now, things looking pretty good around the metro, especially if you're on 285, the inner and outer loop circling the city from Washington Road, exit 1, all the way back around to Old National Highway, working well at this time. No issues there. Downtown Connector also flowing smoothly. You'll just have a bit of a slow area as you come around that Grady curve on I-75-85, trying to get past Freedom Parkway. But other than that, you got a good speed limit conditions around the perimeter. It's from the AMCO Transmissions 24-Hour Traffic Center, Triple Team Traffic, 95.5 WSB.
32: I'm Channel 2 Action News Chief Meteorologist Brad Nitz. Scattered showers and storms this evening, and overnight we'll continue with some showers down to 70 Sunday morning. Cloudy with periods of rain and a few thunderstorms on Sunday, high 74. Some of that rain heavy at times. And then we'll have early morning shower on Monday, then becoming mostly cloudy, dry in the afternoon, high 79.
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33: Sean Hannity has spent a quarter of a century hosting this show. That's longer than some careers, some marriages, and every diet. And the weirdest thing about it, he's still doing it.
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1: All right, 25 now till the top of the hour. 800-941-SEAN is our number if you want to be a part of the program. All right, so last night, it's amazing to me how many people want to tell me who they think is going to be the 2028 nominee for either the Republicans or the Democrats. My best advice to this whole process is let the people decide. I think it was

0: And the list goes on and on. This terror threat that we had in Great Britain. And I had a chance to talk to him about all of it. I want to run this interview for you. We'll get your calls on the other side to talk about that and more. Again, only 35 days till Election Day. We've got the best election coverage.
1: You know, Mr. Secretary, you've been very articulate about the issue of Iran. Every single person that I've interviewed that would know, and there aren't many that many people that would actually know, you're one of the people that would know. And I'd ask everyone that did know, and they'd all give me the same answer or a version of the same answer, and that is that the president had no choice. If that is true, you know, and if everybody's worried about the Strait of Hormuz, what would the Strait of Hormuz look like? What would the Middle East be like if Iran ever achieved their stated goal of getting nuclear weapons?
2: Yeah. So here's what, let me take big to a very basic principle here. What Iran was trying to do is they were trying to build up so many conventional weapons, meaning they'd have so many drones, so many rockets, so many missiles that nobody could possibly touch them. They would become immune. And behind that shield, behind that conventional shield of weaponry to threaten the entire region, our forces, even Europe, they would then break out towards a nuclear weapon. That was their goal. And what the president had to address is he could not allow them to cross the line of immunity. He could not allow them to reach a point where they had so many missiles, so many drones, and so many weapons that you couldn't do anything militarily about their nuclear program. That's what they were trying to achieve. That's what the president prevented. And he saved the world a tremendous amount of trouble. Now, look, the only way we would have found out the opposite is to allow it to happen. And then 5 years from now, everyone would be saying, I can't believe they allowed Iran behind a conventional shield to build and develop a nuclear weapons program. And now you have North Korea in the Middle East. That's what we were on the verge of. That's what the president has prevented. And that's what he has consistently said from the very beginning of this operation. Iran can never have a nuclear weapon. And that's what this whole endeavor has been about from the very beginning. And that's what he's focused on and continues to be focused on. If Iran had a nuclear weapon, they could do whatever they want with the Straits. Think about what we're doing right now. And I think you saw a few minutes ago you were playing videos of Scott Bessent commenting on it. The Straits are opened. There is almost as much oil flowing through the Straits now as before this conflict, with the exception of Iranian oil, which is not getting out. If Iran had a nuclear weapon with which it could threaten its neighbors and the world, no one would be able to do anything about the Straits. They would be able to control the Straits, charge a toll, and decide who got energy and who did not get energy on this planet. That's what they would do if they had a nuclear weapon. And worse, we are talking about a regime that has slaughtered tens, maybe hundreds of thousands of their own people throughout this so-called revolution. If that's what they're willing to do to their own people, imagine what they would do to Americans or others in the region or Israelis or anybody if they had a nuclear weapon. They have no regard for the lives of anyone else. And my last point I want to make about it, oftentimes people make the mistake of equating Iran to a country. It is a country. But the problem with Iran is not the country. The problem with Iran is the revolution. And that's what governs in that country. It's not the government officials you see with the suits on that go on Meet the Press and get this free pass on American media. That's not who we're talking about here. Who calls the shots in Iran are radical Shia clerics with an apocalyptic vision of the future. They believe that it is their religious calling to trigger about the last days of the world and the apocalypse. I know this sounds, you know, to a lot of people watching it, it sounds like something from a science, from a movie, but it is the reality. It is the stated purpose of the revolution. People like that can never possess a nuclear weapon because they will use it to blackmail the world and to kill people. It is an unacceptable risk, and President Trump did what other American presidents said but never did, which is prevent Iran from getting one.
1: Let's go back to Scott Bessent's comments. He said there are Iranians' ability to raise cash and their ability, or they'll have nothing left to trade in 2 weeks, while simultaneously the foreign minister of Iran is talking about drawing up a doomsday war scenario plan. And look, they peddle propaganda regularly, but are we that close to seeing the Iranians bankrupt? We know inflation is about 500%. Half the adult workforce is out of work, and bare necessities are in very short supply. Are they really that close to being bankrupted?
2: Yeah, I mean, I think they are there now, and they're heading there fast to a cataclysm. And they've never been good economically. It's sad, by the way, because Iran is a country with tremendous potential. Its people are incredible people, hardworking people, smart, industrious, with an ancient history to fall back on and have achieved many things. At one point, Iran was one of the most prosperous countries in the Middle East before the radical clerics took over. So it's a very sad situation. Their economy now is a cataclysm. But here's the other point people don't realize. This is not simply about imposing economic costs on this regime. Every dollar that Iran has, what they have done over the last 30 years is anytime they get money, be it under Obama sanction relief, be it under economic selling of oil and gas or whatever, they don't

0: Use that money to build hospitals. They don't use that money to build roads. They don't use that money to improve the life of the Iranian people. They use that money to do two things: build weapons for themselves and export the revolution. They use the money to fund Hezbollah. They use the money to fund Hamas. They use the money to fund Shia militias in Iraq. That's what they use. They use the money to sponsor terrorism and assassination plots all over the world. And so every penny that they get into their hands is money that they use for purposes of these malign activities. And so when you're denying them money through oil sales and sanctions, you're not just punishing them, you are preventing them from getting access to money that they will use to try and kill Americans and others around the world and their own people and build weapons and threaten the world and ultimately break out to a nuclear weapon program.
1: Let me ask you about President Xi's visit. I'm never going to trust the communist Chinese. I don't think most Americans will trust them. Their intellectual property theft alone is a clear and present danger. I really worry about those people that would want us to unilaterally disarm when it comes to artificial intelligence, for example. The communist Chinese are not going to stop. But I want to ask you this. You know, just prior to the visit, it was announced that the president, and I think people didn't even take him seriously when he was talking about Greenland, but he was able to secure a deal where we can build our military bases and maintain them in perpetuity, even if the island were ever sold off. And that's simultaneously keeping out our top geopolitical foes, being China and Russia. How did President Xi react to that news?
0: Well, it didn't come up. We didn't discuss it in the meetings. It didn't come up. But I can tell you it's an extraordinary achievement by the president. He hasn't gotten nearly enough credit for it. From the very beginning, going back to the first administration under President Trump, but now he's made abundantly clear that the issue of Greenland is not about territorial conquest. It is about national security. Now, Greenland has always been important. It was important during the Second World War, which is why the United States had to secure it during the Second World War to prevent the Nazi Germany from taking it over and so forth. It's always played an important role during the Cold War. It has more important role today than ever before for two reasons. Number one is because the Arctic region has now become an area of incredible competition. Multiple countries, including countries that are not Arctic countries, that call themselves near Arctic countries like China, are out there operating every single day trying to dominate sea lanes, which are important for global shipping and commerce. But the other is because of space warfare and because of missile defense. In order to build the sort of missile defense this country needs to protect itself, Greenland is incredibly important for all of North America. And so the fear was, and the concern has always been, and we've seen this play out in other parts of the world, is that countries and potential adversaries go into a place and they use investments. They buy a port, they build a port, they build an airport, they build something that has a dual use to it. It looks like an airport, it looks like a seaport, but it's built in a way that looks like a military base. And they begin to access land rights and possession rights in these places. And all of a sudden you wake up one day and you realize that you have an adversary and a competitor that's taken control of the Panama Canal or taking control of some other critical part of the world. And so it's always been about national security. And what we were able to reach is an agreement with both the Kingdom of Norway but also Denmark that allows us now to have the presence that we need to secure Greenland, secure our national security, and is good for them as well. Under this agreement, which exists now in perpetuity, never will any adversary of the United States have the ability to invest there without our approval and their approval. But also, we will have access to building new military facilities that will allow us to build the sort of missile defense shield that all of North America needs. It benefits North America, it benefits Europe, it benefits NATO. So it's an extremely, and it didn't cost the American taxpayer a single penny, an incredible achievement, and I think our allies are happy with it as well.
1: Before I go to Latin America and Cuba and Venezuela, let me ask you this question. Would we have the ability to get rare earth minerals, for example, that apparently Greenland might be very rich in?
0: Sure, we'll do it in partnership with them. I mean, at the end, I mean, this is an allied country, this is an allied place. They now that this is behind us, I think we have the opportunity to make good investments there. We do it in partnership with them. It'll be beneficial for them. That's not why we did it. I mean, the key to Greenland, as I said, is its geography is so critically important to our national security. That's what it's always been about. If there are commercial opportunities that are beneficial for us, but also beneficial to Greenland, that's something we'll be able to explore. What we don't have to worry about is some adversary taking control of that and using it for their own benefit as opposed to the benefit of our allies and ultimately of the United States as well.
1: Is Cuba about to fall, and can you update us on Venezuela?
0: Well, the truth is Cuba's already fallen. It's not. It doesn't have a functional economy, and it's governed by people who continue to preach about some revolution that has been dead for 20 years. It's never worked. And that's the problem they have. The problem that Cuba has basically right now is it is a failed state in every sense of the word. Now, they may have a government that's capable of jailing and killing people. They have a regime that's capable of and has jailed and killed people. But it's not a functional government, and it's not a functional country. It just simply isn't. And in addition to that, it's one that's fueled by corruption, graft, and theft. You know, the Cuban economy, there is no Cuban economy that benefits the Cuban people. Anything that had a chance of making money in Cuba was controlled by the Cuban military and the Cuban Communist Party to line the pockets of a handful of individuals at the expense of the entire country. You know that since 2021, at least close to 20% of Cuba's population has left the country, has left it because it's a failure. A complete failure. So we're hopeful that Cuba will choose a different path. We're hopeful that the people that today sort of control the arms and the repressive regime, that there'll be some people in there that open their eyes to the reality of what they're facing. What they're no longer going to do, as long as Donald Trump is president, is they're no longer going to be able to steal money and make money off the backs of the Cuban people. And what we're not going to allow ever, under any circumstances, as long as President Trump is president, is we're never going to allow Cuba to become a base of operation against American interests or pose a threat to our national security. On that, we're abundantly clear. As in every case, you can ask about any country or any problem in the world, and I will tell you that the preference of our president is to solve these things diplomatically and in a way that you can reach an agreement and get Cuba or any country on a path to irreversible positive change that involves economic freedoms, but also involves political freedoms. In fact, you cannot have economic freedom in Cuba if you don't have political freedom first. You have to have both happening at least at the same time. That will require a period of transition. Unfortunately, the people that continue there to chant revolutionary slogans, too many of them still believe that they could wait out this administration and make no changes or do nothing. They are wrong, and they will learn the lesson the hard way if they don't correct.
1: And the partnership with Venezuela, we have about 30 seconds.
0: Well, in Venezuela, two things are happening. One, their economy needs to continue to recover because the people of Venezuela have suffered so much. Understand, we're talking about 25 or 30 years of corruption and graft. But the other thing that has to happen and we're really focused on is a democratic transition. They need to have free and fair elections in that country. We're working very hard with the 2015 National Assembly to put in place the conditions necessary to have free and fair elections as soon as possible. And then Venezuela will really be on the upswing it deserves to be on.
2: All right. Quick break, right back. Final moments with Marco Rubio. Then your calls coming up, final hour of the show. Also, we will be checking in with Ken Paxton. That's coming up as we continue.
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2: 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Now, tragically, she lost her life in a suicide bomb attack in Syria. 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

0: right, health, wellness, fitness, nutrition, longevity. 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And it is, these are the official foods of the Sean Hannity Show. All right, when we come back, we'll check in with Ken Paxton, Senate candidate from the great state of Texas, next.
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0: On October 7, 2023, Israeli firefighter Danny faced a nightmare no parent should ever have to endure. As terrorists attacked his community, he and his wife sheltered in their safe room. Only yards away, his daughter and son-in-law, they were trapped inside their home as it burned down during these horrific attacks that day. 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In the midst of this unimaginable grief, Danny stepped forward to help evacuate survivors and care for this shattered community. And today he continues helping rebuilding. His story does remind us, behind every headline is a family. 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And each flag planted as part of this powerful movement is honoring a life that was lost. Learn how you, your church, your community can help make a difference. 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
2: 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Congressional control and President Trump's agenda hang in the balance. 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
8: At 10 o'clock, I'm Jordan Brown. Our top story, a man is shot and killed at an apartment complex in southwest Atlanta. Police are investigating the Saturday afternoon shooting on Stanton Road. Calls came in for a person shot and officers found a man with multiple gunshot wounds. He died on the scene. Investigators are working to find out what led to the shooting. Now, this is the second death at this apartment complex in the last 2 weeks. Just last Thursday, a person died in an apartment fire. In other news, health officials in Russia say they have now launched anti-epidemic measures in response to what they're calling a suspected particularly dangerous infection following a woman's death. Correspondent Yama Hassan is at the foreign desk in London.
9: What they've done is they got in touch with people who they think were in contact with this woman who died. So some 200 people. They've placed them under observation. And fortunately, and the good news is so far, their lab results have come back negative. They're not showing any symptoms.
8: And Russian media outlets are reporting one person may have died from the plague, which has not been confirmed by health officials in Moscow. In other news, a major decision on border wall construction in Texas following an evidentiary hearing on Friday. More details from correspondent Armando Garcia.
10: A federal judge has temporarily halted all border construction throughout the Big Bend sector, including at Big Bend National Park. The Trump administration's plans to build a combination of physical walls, vehicle barriers, and other structures in the region has sparked bipartisan backlash. Locals say the construction will not only decimate the natural beauty of the region, but the local economies that depend on tourism and access to the Rio Grande. Armando Garcia, ABC News.
8: And at least one head is rolling in the wake of the failed effort to execute a death row prisoner in Tennessee. Here's correspondent Rachel Scott.
11: The head of Tennessee's prison system is now resigning after this week's botched execution of death row inmate Krista Pike. Governor Bill Lee making that announcement, saying Commissioner Frank Strada will leave his post sometime this month. Lee has now paused all executions in the state to allow for an independent review. This was the second failed execution in the state this year. Meanwhile, lawyers for Pike say that she's in critical condition and on a ventilator. Overnight, they asked for an emergency motion to preserve all the evidence related to the botched execution attempt.
8: Meanwhile, the family of Renee Good, who was fatally shot by an ICE officer in Minneapolis in January, has filed multiple lawsuits in response to the shooting. The family is saying now it's time for accountability. Correspondent Matt Rivers reports.
12: Good was shot and killed in her car by ICE officer Jonathan Ross as she protested ICE operations in the city. The government initially calling her a domestic terrorist, arguing Good tried to run over the officer before he shot her. The family denying that. One lawsuit now claiming wrongful death. The other specifically naming top administration officials alongside that ICE agent.
8: And smart glasses are facing new scrutiny. Governor Gavin Newsom has vetoed legislation that would have penalized Californians for using the glasses to record people without their permission in private areas such as doctor's offices. Google Tech fellow Mike Muse explains.
13: There is, in most of the wearable glasses, there is a light that flashes. A red light will come on or a clear light will come on to indicate that you are being recorded. There are some other models, though, where a light may not come on. And so a reasonable person may not know if they're being recorded or they're not being recorded.
8: It's 10:03. Live team coverage of traffic and weather is up next.
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8: At 10:05, it's time now for live team coverage of traffic and weather. Let's check in with Chinwe Mapanya-Cook in the WSB 24-Hour Traffic Center.
25: Had some earlier trouble, 285 eastbound, your inner loop past Georgia 400 that has cleared. And speaking of Georgia 400, if you were trying to come off of 400 onto I-85, that was a bit of an issue before, but things are completely clear now since that earlier crash is cleared and that little slowdown we had, I-75-85 northbound near the Grady Curve, getting past Freedom Parkway, also has cleared. So right now, speed limit conditions to get you to and through and around the metro. From the AMCO Transmissions 24-Hour Traffic Center, Triple Team Traffic, 95.5 WSB.
26: I'm Channel 2 Action News Chief Meteorologist Brad Nitz. Scattered showers and thunderstorms this evening and showers overnight, headed towards a low of 70 Sunday morning. We'll be cloudy with periods of rain and a few thunderstorms. Some rain heavy at times on Sunday, high 74. An early morning shower possible Monday, then becoming mostly cloudy but dry in the afternoon. Monday's low 67, high 79.
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0: All right, hour two, Sean Hannity Show. Thank you, Scott Shannon. Toll-free, our number is 800-941-SEAN. If you want to be a part of the program, terror in the skies, Israel confirming the attempted hijacking earlier today. Thankfully thwarted. The pilot of a passenger plane flying to Israel stabbed several times by his co-pilot in the cockpit early Wednesday. The aircraft dropped 18,000 feet. Clearly, they have identified this as a terrorist attack in midair. It was a Fly Dubai Boeing flight that was supposed to arrive in Tel Aviv from the UAE, cruising around 34,000 feet. One of the pilots tried to take control in what Israeli sources now have corroborated and confirmed an attempted hijacking, and one pilot trying to stab the other, basically an attempt at a 9/11. There are 174 passengers on board this plane, and, you know, they're there during the hijacking in this plane. At that point, they were able to subdue the terrorists. Now, the Prime Minister, Benjamin Netanyahu, by the way, you're in Israel, the greatest wartime Prime Minister you're ever going to get. I'm telling you, he needs to be reelected at the end of October. But anyway, the Prime Minister was told how this hero put this terrorist pilot in a chokehold, which we talk a lot about on this program when I talk about my student time as a mixed martial artist. I do it for exercise. Anyway, you could see the videos, this guy's shirt stained in blood, recalling the moment that he helped subdue this attacker. I quote, I grabbed the attacker, put him in a chokehold, pulled him out, meaning choked him out, he said at one point. I called the Israelis who were with us, jumped back in and pulled the controls and started pulling them back. He told Prime Minister Netanyahu that he had an aviation background. He also explained that the pilot who was stabbed was able to open the door, allowing the passengers to breach the cockpit. Thank God. And Prime Minister Netanyahu spoke to one of the Israeli passengers, and, you know, an additional flight crew what happened to be on board this plane entered the cockpit, and they able to manage they managed to stabilize the aircraft. Every one of these people, a hero in this case. The co-pilot is from Oman. And right now, passengers, they landed safely in Saudi Arabia. Now they're back with their loved ones. Thank God. But this hero, you know, passenger was able to subdue this guy. It's really, really scary in so many different ways. Oded Ilam is with us, former head of the Mossad Counterterrorism Division, senior researcher, Jerusalem Center for Security and Foreign Affairs, here to discuss this hijacking. First of all, thank God this was not successful. You know, thank God there were brave people on that plane that fought back, very reminiscent of Flight 93 that went down in that field in Pennsylvania on 9/11. But they, you know, Todd Beamer, let's roll. They rushed the cockpit. In this case, though, they were able to keep that plane in the air, even though it had plunged 18,000 feet. A lot of heroism going on up there.
1: First of all, thank you for having me on your show. It was a mixture of miracle and heroism. And miracle because there were so many times the airplane was about to crash during the ordeal. And heroism is the heroism and bravery of few Israeli passengers that together had managed to penetrate the cockpit and get hold of the co-pilot and manage also to get some British pilots that were on the flights in order to retain and to regain the stability of the airplane and to land us safely. By the way, when he dived around the 20,000 feet in 1 minute, he lost part of his tail. And so the ordeal of getting this airplane to land safely is also somewhat of a bravery as well.
0: Well, I mean, thank God this plane just happened to have pilots on it. And thank God they were able to get control of that plane. My understanding is, too, that they lost the rudder, which makes it that much more difficult. Part of the rudders, which makes it that much more difficult, you know, to control that aircraft, doesn't it?
1: Absolutely. And by the way, one of the guys who actually entered first into the cockpit during this horrific dive said that he was watching frequently air crash investigation show on National Geographic, and he pulled the stick. He knew how to do it. So it's a good thing to watch the show.
0: Well, obviously, when you say pull the stick, wouldn't it be like, it's sort of like a racing steering wheel, isn't it, in the cockpit, and you just pull back on it and it goes and you ascend versus descend?
1: Yeah, I'm not a pilot, so I don't want to go into, I can't go into details, but from what he described, he took control of the stick and managed to stabilize the dive into a more stable condition until the two other pilots had penetrated the cockpit. I want to say one thing about the whole incident. You know, there were, since 1982, eight different events where pilots in civil airlines had tried to commit suicide and to crash the aircraft. It happened eight times, by the way, since 1982. The first one was Japanese airline. The last one, in fact, was Indian airline about a year ago. But as far as we know, it's the first time that actually it's a suicide pilot trying to crash as a terror act. It happened only once, but never confirmed, in 1999 with the Egypt Air 1990, where the first officer, Jamil Al-Batuti, did almost the same thing that we have seen here, and 217 passengers crashed off the coast of Massachusetts. But since then, we don't recall any incident of a terror in that case. It's, it could come maybe some stress, some problems with the pilots and so on, but not as a terror. This is, I would say, the first act that is deliberately a terror attack, and it will have to change the whole concept of civil aviation security, because during all the years we created a safe inside the cockpit against the external threats, but we haven't really noticed and gave a serious thinking about internal threats, and this we definitely have to be changed because of what we have seen today.
0: You know, it just is chilling. I wonder if moving forward, and this would be for Israel and for the United States, and maybe, not maybe, I know you know more than I do. I mean, you're the former head of the Mossad Counterterrorism Division, senior researcher for the Jerusalem Center for Security and Foreign Affairs. You know, what's amazing to me, if you go back to being able and Israel's intelligence capabilities and taking out not only the first tier of leadership in Iran, but the second tier and most of the third tier in Iran, and taking out their air defense systems, and having free reign over the skies, and the Hamas pager, incident, and with pinpoint accuracy targeting, you know, the top eight or nine leaders of Hamas and Hezbollah and all these organizations. Your country has what, a population of less than 9 million people. That's why I try to put perspective on October 7th. It's nearly the third anniversary. Based on your population size compared to ours, that's the equivalent of 40,000 dead Americans in a day. Never mind the kidnapping, the rape, the torture and beheading. And I've seen those videos.
1: Yeah, you are absolutely right regarding it. I don't think any country in the world would have tolerated such a horrific event that it's almost mesmerize you in the horrific scenery and picture and brutality that we have seen. Those people entered Israel on only one purpose: to intimidate and to bring to the collapse of the whole Zionism in Israel. And they failed mainly because of the Israeli IDF and the resilience of the Israeli people and the knowledge that we have no other alternative but to defend ourselves. Now, regarding the intelligence and the Mossad, which I served 24 years in that, the Mossad was not a part of Gaza, since the Mossad was not dealing with Gaza. It was the Internal Security Service, the Shin Bet. Nevertheless, all the security agencies had learned not to rely on technology, but also to rely on human resources. And I think this is one of the major consequences and the major lessons that we had learned from the 7th of October. And it's extremely important for America and Israel as well, intelligence services, to know the limits of technology and to understand that only the combination between human forces, the old spy, and technology can prevail and provide you the security that you need.
0: I'm not sure how aware you are of it, but I can tell you, you see this worldwide rise of anti-Semitism. I see it here in the U.S., and it repulses me, and that's in the halls of Congress. It's on college campuses. It's on the airwaves. But again, worldwide, I mean, when Western European countries won't join with America and Israel in fighting and making sure Iran never gets a nuclear weapon, if you don't have that basic level of moral clarity, you're doomed, in my view. You are just capitulating to evil at that point. Am I wrong?
1: I I agree with every single word you said. Every single word. The West is not willing to fight for its moral obligation. The West is not willing to fight for its security. The West is weak. The West is reluctant in engaging in any sort of understanding what is the essence of jihad and what is the essence of the fundamental Muslim. And they think, yeah, that's not our business. Let's let the Israelis and the Americans do our job.
0: Yeah, well, how's that working out in Europe?
1: On the bench.
0: Yeah, where Absolutely. Sharia courts now exist in Great Britain and no-go zones exist in France and other parts of Europe. They've let their defenses down. They've embraced radical socialism and climate alarmism, and they've had unfettered illegal immigration with no assimilation. That's pretty dumb, in my humble opinion.
1: And absolutely. And let's not forget, the whole anti-Semitism is financed by Qatar. It's financed by Saudi Arabia. It's not standalone. It's not that people storm the streets with shouting all sorts of slogans against the Israelis and against Jews. No. Let's not mistaken. Somebody behind it is financing that. Somebody is driving it. We see Qatar doing that for years after years, engaging in all sorts of legitimate business, legitimate university, Ivy League university, actually buying off politicians, buying off a prominent influencer. And the outcome is what we have seen. Remember, on October 8th were the first huge demonstrations around the world where the babies were still lying slain in Be'eri and in Nahal Oz. There was huge demonstration for free Palestine, Israelis committing genocide. Even there wasn't even a single Israeli soldier in Gaza at that time. And of course, the lie about starvation and so on. So it's,
0: yeah, okay.
1: It's
0: well, all the humanitarian money was spent on terror tunnels and rockets and munitions. And they would often use the people in Gaza as human shields, firing their weapons into Israel, their missiles into Israel. I just have to run because of the constraints of time. But Oded Ilam, thank God these brave people showed up today in the air and they saved 174 souls on board. We appreciate your time, your expertise. Thank you so much for being with us. 800-941-SHAWN, our number. You want to be a part of the program.
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0: Born on America's darkest day, 9/11/01, the Tunnel to Towers Foundation, they have been helping American heroes ever since. 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Now, Shannon's service was inspired by the 9/11 attacks. Shannon served multiple tours in Iraq and Afghanistan. Now, tragically, she lost her life in a suicide bomb attack in Syria. This being the 25th anniversary year of 9/11, her sacrifice does remind us of the very high cost, the lasting impact of that day. Shannon left behind her husband, Joseph, and their two young sons. And the Tunnel to Towers Foundation, because of your generosity, was able to pay off the Kent's family mortgage, giving her and her family the security of knowing their home is theirs forever. Your donation is critical. It makes all the difference. Maybe you have a car, maybe you have land. Donate $11 a month. Just go to their website, the letter T, the number 2, the letter T.org today.
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6: At 10:30, I'm Jordan Brown. Our top story, the GBI is investigating an officer-involved shooting that injured a Henry County murder suspect. A statewide lookout was activated for the suspect involved in a murder on Friday. Officials say a Flock camera flagged the suspect's SUV had been located in Turner County. A deputy spotted his vehicle at a gas station in Ashburn and called additional law enforcement to the scene. When officers asked the suspect to exit the SUV, he drove off. While chasing the suspect, officers conducted a pit maneuver and the suspect crashed in the SUV in Ashburn. As officials approached the vehicle, the suspects fired shots outside of the window. Several officers then returned fire and shot the man multiple times. Officials say he's in stable condition at a regional hospital. Now, this investigation is ongoing. In other news, President Trump says he's going to offer cash payments to seniors. Here's correspondent Stephen Portnoy with details.
7: As Americans are on edge about higher prices and the Iran war, the president is trying to make the case that he is ready to help. And last night, he announced new one-time $90 payments to seniors on Medicare to cover about one half of 1 month's Part B premium. And then there's that pledge, still a bit vague, to give $5,000 checks to every American adult if Republicans hold on to both houses.
6: Meanwhile, DeKalb County police and SWAT are called after shots are fired at a home in Lithonia. Police say two people were inside the home on Lawn Farm Lane when a man fired a gunshot into the air outside. As officers tried to get them out of the house, a woman exited while the man barricaded himself inside for hours. After the suspect repeatedly refused to surrender, SWAT officers deployed chemical agents inside the home. The suspect then exited and was taken into custody. He was taken to a hospital for medical evaluation after he told officers he ingested an illicit drug. 31-year-old Quavion Banks is now facing multiple charges, including domestic violence battery. Now it's 10:31. Live team coverage of traffic and weather is up next.
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16: Heads up in the northwest part of town. If you're in Cumberland, I-285 eastbound, your inner loop, trying to get past I-75 is going to be a bit of a doozy. Stick to your right lanes. There's only two right lanes open with a crash that's knocking out four left lanes. There are so many vehicles involved in this crash. They're spread out all across the interstate, so stick with two right lanes as you make your way eastbound, trying to continue on towards Georgia 400. Once you do get to 400, things flowing well towards the downtown connector. I-75 northbound also looking good coming out of Midtown as you try and ramp on that to that 285 eastbound ramp, though it is going to be an issue. Stick to the right lanes. From the AMCO Transmissions 24-Hour Traffic Center, Triple Team Traffic, 95.5 WSB.
17: I'm Channel 2 Action News Chief Meteorologist Brad Nitz. Scattered showers and storms this evening, and overnight we'll continue with some showers down to 70 Sunday morning. Cloudy with periods of rain and a few thunderstorms on Sunday, high 74. Some of that rain heavy at times. And then we'll have early morning shower on Monday, then becoming mostly cloudy, dry in the afternoon, high 79.
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18: Didn't the IRS scandal and the NSA atrocities convince you? 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
0: All right, 25 now till the top of the hour, 800-941-SEAN if you want to be a part of the program. I have been talking for quite a while on this program about the next generation of millionaires. And I read an article today that there are more women going into skilled trades, plumbers, electricians, whatever the skilled trade is. You know, more and more, these kids go to school and they come out with, I'm going to be blunt, worthless degrees. What do I mean by a worthless degree? They spend most of their 4 years in college hanging out at the frat house, going to frat parties and sorority parties and hanging out at the local, you know, watering hole and whatever college town or city kids happen to be in. What are they really learning? What degree, what is their degree doing to prepare them for life? It's like 4 years of, you know, adult babysitting for a lot of kids. They're not learning practical skills that will help them in their lives and in their career. It's fascinating because I talk to tradespeople all the time. And they're doing really well. I'm just telling you that there's a change in the economy that is coming. And we've now seen this shift in the economy. If you look at where the economy is heading, AI infrastructure and the surge and data centers, and you keep hearing about it, well, that's driving up massive competition for electricians and HVAC technicians and plumbers. We have a housing shortage, a real risk. You know, I'm told we're down millions of homes in terms of what the need

0: welcome to the program. Is there anything I'm saying here that's wrong?
1: No, thank you, Sean, for having me. Absolutely not. I should just let you keep talking because you are our commercial at the Home Builders Institute. We provide skilled training for young people that don't have opportunities, don't see light at the end of the tunnel, don't have a career path that is viable. Many of them went to college for 2 years, college debt, come out with no degree and can't find a job. And no
0: practical skill set. I mean, their real education will begin when they get hired on their first job.
1: That's right. I started as a carpenter. Like you, I learned more on the job site than I learned in college. And I'm not putting down college for a lot of people. We need lawyers and doctors and scientists and so forth. But we're offering at HBI a opportunity to build a career path, and we're giving opportunity. Google's money, the Home Depot has funded us for 8 years now. We're giving people opportunities that they would not otherwise have. We're giving veterans, transitioning military. We just did a program with unhoused veterans in Phoenix. 11 of them started Friday, finished the job, unhoused veterans with U.S. vets, and on Monday they each had a job and a career path, a hope. And so the need is there, 300,000 empty jobs in this industry today. The desire of many, many young people to get a meaningful, practical career path is there, and we need to meet that demand. And Google's funding and many of the large corporations that you've talked about that have to build data centers and have to build housing for their employees are starting to pay attention that we don't have enough skilled labor in this country to build the future of America.
0: So what I learned in the 10 years that I was in the restaurant business, 12 starting washing dishes in a busy place by hand, and 13, I became a cook, believe it or not. And I'm not just talking about like burgers and fries. I was cooking, you know, seafood fra diavolo and shrimp scampi and fettuccine alfredo and live stuffed lobster and steaks and burgers, all of it together.
1: Yeah.
0: And then becoming a busboy and learning to run. I literally could run with one of those waiter trays, you know, like a maniac, because the restaurants I worked in were so busy. Then learning to tend bar. Made a lot of money, but I mean, from the moment I started working to the moment I closed down that bar and locked that door, I was running most of the night. And then when I got into the trades, I was a painter, and then I learned how to hang wallpaper, and then I started to do framing, and I was going to school, actually the Rhode Island Technical Institute, to learn how to build homes. And for people that get up every day and have nothing to do, I can't imagine. Where do they get their sense of accomplishment from if you do nothing? I can't think of anything worse than having nothing to do when you wake up.
1: Yeah, I was a builder for 30 years, and the proudest moments I had was leaving the job site at the end of the day, turning around and seeing what we accomplished, right?
0: Isn't that cool? It's such a good feeling.
1: It's such a good feeling. You look at young people, and they have smiles on their face when they're building with Legos, and they're showing what they produced. And what we're teaching and what this country needs and this young generation need is a purpose in life, something that they're fulfilling. And we're the old cliche, you know, we're teaching, you talk about cooking, we're teaching people to fish and not giving them fish. As you worked your way through college or work in restaurants and in the trades, you earned everything that you had, and we're giving people the opportunity to earn it, but they have to buy into it. They have to put the hard work. It's not a free lunch, if you will. And so we're teaching people to fish instead of just handing out fish. And we're making, you said it earlier, we're building the next generation of millionaires. I'm training today. I truly believe this. I'm training today the electricians that will be working on data centers in space, that will be building infrastructure that we can't even imagine today. And that's the opportunity we're given at HBI. And that's the resources we need to scale up what we're doing, or else we will be behind other countries. We will be behind the industrial revolution, the new industrial revolution. If we don't have skilled trades, you can't find a plumber to come fix your leak at 2 in the morning. And AI is not going to take care

0: of that. So we have to build this next generation, or we're going to get behind the eight ball.
1: All right, quick break. We'll come back. The economy's shifting and changing. Advice you may want to give your kids or yourself. Ed Brady with us, president, CEO of the Home Builders Institute. I've read so many articles now about the next generation of millionaires. They're going to be tradespeople. Pay attention to this. Quick break, right back, and your calls, and Newt Gingrich coming up straight ahead. Listen, everybody needs a home security system. You just never know when bad things are going to happen. Look at this hijacking today. It's unbelievable. You've got to be ready. You've got to prepare and expect the worst case scenario. Every home needs a home security system. You don't want one that is reactive.
2: Mr. and Mrs. Linda McLaughlin, your home has been broken into.
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0: in a moment. Ed Brady, CEO of the Home Builders Institute, may want to think about the next generation of millionaires will be tradespeople. Try and get one. Try and hire one. Good luck. I've had issues with my air conditioning unit. And I'm not kidding around. Just to get somebody to come over and fix it. I mean, it's not a matter of the cost at that point. It's a matter of survival. You know, when it's a hot day in the summer in Florida, it's like, I need this unit fixed. And air conditioning is not something that I ever, electrical, plumbing, air conditioning, I never touched in my life. So I wasn't really good at that. And it's hard to get the right person. And and by the way, you're going to pay whatever you have to pay at that point. And by the way, you do pay. It's you're not going to get anybody cheap when it comes to fixing something complicated in your house. I've recently had plumbing work, electrical work done in my house. I'm looking at the bills. And I'm like, oh my gosh, I'm not begrudging these guys. That's what their going rate is. But it's rough.
1: And as you said, you're waiting 2 or 3 weeks to get them there to look at what your problem is. They send you a bill for $250 just to show up. And then
0: $250. I mean, not where I'm living in Florida. Forget it. That would be cheap.
1: Yeah, that's just to show up. And then they charge $750 to fix the faucet. So, yeah.
0: I know.
1: Look.
0: You know what, though? You know, I gave advice to somebody recently. I said, I want you to go spend a day, 2 days, and go to every building location you see in your town. And I said, I want you to walk up and say, you know, is the foreman here? Is the owner here? Is the contractor here? I'd like to talk to him. And then just say, sir, I'll sweep floors. I'll do whatever you want. I want to learn a trade. Now, I guarantee that guy is going to look at that kid or that individual and say, huh, this does not happen every day. And probably the odds are high. You go to enough places, you're going to get hired in 2 days. Am I wrong?
1: No, you're not wrong. People are starving for the skilled labor in this country. We're losing more than are coming into the industry. People are turning away jobs. We don't have enough contractors, number one, and we don't have enough skilled labor to work for contractors. And they're turning away. That's why you can't find somebody to do your bathroom remodel, because they're turning away because we don't have the skilled labor to provide those services. And so if you're looking and you're stuck, you don't have an idea where you want to go, look at the skilled trades. Look at this opportunity, because in 2 or 3 years, you're making six-figure income. And in 2 or 3 years, you can own your own business. And isn't that what part of the American dream is, owning your own business, hiring the peers that you worked with or you trained with, and owning your own business and becoming an entrepreneur? We need more of those, but we have to fill the pipeline. So for 30 years, when I was in high school, the alternative education was the trades. And we have accentuated that for 30 years by saying everybody's got to go to college. The trades are the first choice for so many young people that don't have the opportunity to investigate in it, to learn about it. And look, I was a builder. I had a bunch of land. I had to have land so I could build the next set of houses. My contractors had the boats, had the toys, had the second homes. So, you know, if I went to it all over again, bless my dad, rest in peace, I would be an HVAC contractor, an electrical contractor, because it's not capital intensive. You don't have to have a ton of money to get into the business. You have opportunities to be your own entrepreneur, your in control of your own destiny. And we've got to educate people to that opportunity. We got to change the perception of the trades. For 30 years, everybody had to go to college. How has that panned out? Look at the college debt that we have. Look at the people out there without degrees that can't find a good paying job. You graduate from high school today with a pre-apprenticeship certificate. You go into an apprenticeship. I just had somebody tell me yesterday we had 2 apprenticeships placed making.
0: Well, I hate to interrupt you, but I'm just running out of time. I do appreciate. Listen, if people want to contact you, how can they do that?
1: 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If we don't have a program, you'll have a map on that site. You're looking for a program, go to there. If we don't have one, we'll try and hook you up with a program in your area. So go to hbi.org.
0: All right, appreciate it, Ed. Thank you very much. Ed Brady is the CEO of the Home Builders Institute. Just an option. I'm just telling you, you may want to guide your kids differently than is conventional.
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0: On October 7, 2023, Israeli firefighter Danny faced a nightmare no parent should ever have to endure. 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Only yards away, his daughter and son-in-law, they were trapped inside their home as it burned down during these horrific attacks that day. There was nothing that he could do to save them, nothing. In the midst of this unimaginable grief, Danny stepped forward to help evacuate survivors and care for this shattered community. And today he continues helping rebuilding. 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
10: At 11 o'clock, I'm Jordan Brown. Our top story, the GBI is investigating an officer-involved shooting that injured a Henry County murder suspect. A statewide lookout was activated for the suspect, and officials say a flock camera flagged his SUV had been located in Turner County. A deputy spotted his vehicle at a gas station in Ashburn and called additional law enforcement to the scene. When officers asked the suspect to exit the SUV, he drove off. While chasing the suspect, officers conducted a pit maneuver and the suspect crashed the SUV in Ashburn. The suspect then fired shots outside of the window as officers approached the vehicle. Several officers returned fire and shot the man multiple times. Officials say he's in stable condition at a regional hospital. This investigation is currently ongoing. In other news, an active GBI investigation is underway after a deadly officer-involved shooting overnight in Coweta County.
8: Police say it happened during a pursuit when the driver eventually came to a stop on Cliff Circle in Noonan and says that's when five men jumped out and ran off. The officer says he chased one of them on foot and used his taser, but it failed. He says the suspect, identified as 18-year-old Zadarius Dorsey, was shot multiple times after waving a gun while ignoring commands to stop. Dorsey later died of his injuries. The officer was not hurt. Tina Douglas, 95.5 WSB.
10: Meanwhile, DeKalb County Police and SWAT are called after shots are fired at a home in Lithonia. Police say two people were inside the home on Lawn Farm Lane when a man fired a gunshot into the air outside. As officers tried to get them out of the house, a woman exited while the man barricaded himself inside for hours. After the suspect repeatedly refused to surrender, officials say SWAT officers deployed chemical agents inside the home. The suspect then exited and was taken into custody. He was taken to a hospital for medical evaluation after he told officers he ingested an illicit drug. 31-year-old Quavion Banks is now facing multiple charges, including domestic violence battery. And at least one head is rolling in the wake of the failed effort to execute a death row prisoner in Tennessee. Details from correspondent Rachel Scott.
11: The head of Tennessee's prison system is now resigning after this week's botched execution of death row inmate Krista Pike. Governor Bill Lee making that announcement, saying Commissioner Frank Strada will leave his post sometime this month. Lee has now paused all executions in the state to allow for an independent review. This was the second failed execution in the state this year. Meanwhile, lawyers for Pike say that she's in critical condition and on a ventilator. Overnight, they asked for an emergency motion to preserve all the evidence related to the botched execution attempt.
10: And two Roswell residents are dead after a car crash on I-85. Police say a white 2020 Toyota Camry hydroplaned on the highway. The driver lost control and hit a tree. The driver and passenger were both transported to a hospital but later died of their injuries. Police do not suspect any driver impairment. Now it's 11:02, which means it's time for live team coverage of traffic and weather. Let's start in the WSB 24-hour traffic center. Here's Chinwe Mponya-Cook.
12: The worst of it right now, Jordan, is going to be in that Cumberland area with a travel advisory. I-285 eastbound, your inner loop trying to get past I-75. Now only a right lane is squeezing by, and a lot is going to cause some serious backups right now. You're on I-75 southbound. Your delays don't really start until you get towards that Windy Ridge area. But if you're in the area and you want to avoid that by taking surface streets like maybe Northside Drive, that could be a great alternate. Other than that, everything else in the metro is seeing speed limit conditions. From the AMCO Transmissions 24-Hour Traffic Center, Triple Team Traffic, 95.5 WSB.
13: I'm Channel 2 Action News Chief Meteorologist Brad Nitz. Through the night and into Sunday morning, down to 70 degrees with periods of rain, and will be cloudy with showers and a few storms on Sunday. Some isolated spots with very heavy rainfall. Watch for some localized flooding in Sunday's high 74. On Monday, some early morning showers linger, then mostly cloudy but dry in the afternoon, high 79.
10: Right now it's 74 in Brookhaven, 75 in South Fulton, 74 degrees in Midtown Atlanta. 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Breaking news when it happens. I'm Jordan Brown, 95.5 WSB.
14: Well, would you look at that? This is the Nightcap with yours truly, Jared Yamamoto. My Nightcap is live every Saturday night from 11 to midnight, right here on 95.5 WSB. And I am truly shocked at what I saw earlier today on ESPN during the UNC Notre Dame game. You know I love football, and I am very observant. But the fact that it is October 3rd, and we are starting to hear and see Christmas advertising on October 3rd is absurd. When I heard those sleigh bells, yes, on a major home improvement retailer based in the Atlanta area's advertisement during the UNC Notre Dame game, I got furious. It made me not want to shop there for anything. I feel that there are so many corporations, so many businesses that are really dropping the ball. And I came after Staples specifically during the back to school madness, because Staples was putting out advertisements in early June about back to school. In my opinion, if you're thinking about it from a kid's perspective, that would make me dread going back to school, knowing that I still had several months until actually, I had to go back to school. And for the companies to be out there pushing it to try to beat other companies, they're like, I guarantee you, in some boardroom at Staples, they're like, oh, you know, if we put this back to school marketing out there, then all of a sudden we'll be able to beat, you know, Office Depot and all the other places that people shop for back to school. It's ridiculous. It's going to backfire. Number one, it is October 3rd. We have over 25 days until Halloween. I guarantee you, for anybody that have children or are planning to go to a Halloween party, you probably haven't even gotten your Halloween costume yet. I'm not even seeing a lot of Halloween advertising, quite frankly. I'm seeing a couple of like candy ads and stuff. But for, again, this major home improvement retailer that's based here in the Atlanta area to use sleigh bells in an advertisement on October 3rd is criminal, and it makes me not want to shop there. It's talking about all the lights that you can buy there, talking about all the different snow globes and all the different holiday decor that you can buy. And I'm like, no, let me get through Halloween first. And quite frankly, we still forget about Thanksgiving. Thanksgiving is the redheaded stepchild that always gets forgotten about. And these retailers, I'm telling you, if we the people don't step up and push back against them, they are going to start this earlier and earlier. Hell, when I'm an old man and I'm graying, we might start seeing Christmas and holiday advertising in the middle of the summer, for goodness sake. I mean, it is outrageous. And I just had to open the show with this because I've had a pleasant weekend so far, and I hope you've had a pleasant weekend as well. Very family-oriented. Actually celebrated my father-in-law, who had a very, very scary August. I know for many of you that listen to the Nightcap every week, I told you guys a little bit about his story. He had a stroke and then almost lost his life and was basically in urgent care for the entire month of August. Thankfully, he's doing much better, and we had our first family victory dinner last night, and that was just a great time. I was happy to spend some time, see some of my nieces and nephews, and just celebrate him. And then this morning, went to a classic this morning, went to the Majestic Diner with my side of the family. And if you've never been to the Majestic Diner over in Virginia Highlands, you've got to go. I hate that it's no longer a 24/7 diner, but the breakfast food is fantastic, and my dad and I have some great memories there. So I highly recommend the Majestic Diner. So my weekend was going well. And then when I got home from Majestic, I put on the UNC Notre Dame game. If people are unfamiliar, I have a lot of ties to UNC. Both my mother and father went there. And so I have a soft spot for North Carolina. I will always be a West Georgia Wolf. That is my alma mater. That is my school. And when West Georgia's not on, I pull for UNC. And of course, here on WSB, we're the home of the Dogs. So very happy with the Dogs' result as well. But I cannot believe, and I thinking about even the game, the fact that the main takeaway that I took is that I'm seeing Christmas and holiday marketing during my football games. I mean, it infuriated me. That's why I had to open tonight's show with it. I hope you're as angry as I am. Let me know on the open mic feature on the WSB radio app. Are you upset about this? How do you feel about this? Because I am incredibly frustrated by this. And then kind of the weekend started to continue going downhill a little bit, because after I was watching the game, I'm like, I'll take a little bit of a break. And we ended up going to the North Georgia State Fair for a little bit up in Marietta, kind of dodging the showers there a little bit. But we went on a walk together. My wife and I went on a walk. We're right on one of the Beltline spurs, the Shirley Clark Franklin Park, which all connects up to the Beltline. And there are a bunch of like trails that connect into the Beltline. That being said, I'll get into the Beltline's news here in a second with the news of the night. But another thing that really annoyed me this weekend is while walking on these Beltline trails, you know, you're supposed to treat it kind of like a road, right? You walk on the right-hand side and allow the other people on the other side to pass. And if they're riding a bike, then it's courteous of the biker to at least ring a bell or something like that to alert you that they're going to come on your left or go past you on your right. They're going to find a way to go around you. But today, we had just an irking moment in between these breaks during the showers, where this guy was walking his dog and he decided that he's going to walk on the left-hand side of the road, or his left-hand side, my right-hand side. He's walking at me. He's got his dog in front of him. And I start to kind of gradually move over to the center. And then this guy with his hand decided to shoo me out of the way. And I was the bigger person. You'd be proud of me. I decided that I'm like, you know what? It's not worth me getting into a fight. Usually old Jared Yamamoto would have said something and started some kind of confrontation, but I didn't do it today. But for somebody to have the audacity to just to try to shoo me away while they're walking on the wrong side of the belt line is ridiculous. And it goes back to a point that I made earlier this summer. So there have been a lot of issues over on the east side belt line, which if you're unfamiliar with the news, let me at least give you, let's open up the news of the night here.
15: It's the news of the night.
14: So just to connect with a story here, number one, the big news this week about the belt line is that the belt line has secured all of the land rights for the entire 22-mile mainline trail. So it is going to happen fully and be completed by 2030. We knew this was going to happen. They had one last stretch of land that they had to pay, I think, $500,000 to complete the deal. That's going to be done. And overall, I love the Beltline. You know, I come on here on my nightcap and I praise the Beltline all the time. But I will say this. There have been a lot of issues over near Krog Street, Pond City Market, and Piedmont Park with overcrowding, especially on the weekend. And I have made the case for a while that there needs to be designated lanes on the Beltline. And that would help alleviate where the bikes are supposed to go, where the scooters go, where people walk. And then today, for example, there's nobody on the trail, but I decided to be the bigger person and I was still shooed for walking on the right-hand side of the road. Absurd to me that somebody would be that disrespectful on a Saturday afternoon when me and my wife are just like, all right, I guess we'll walk over to the center, no big deal. And you think that you're bigger than me because you've got your little pit bull and you're walking down the path and you're like, oh yeah, I'm bigger than you. I can walk wherever I want to walk. Listen, next time I'm going to bump into you. That's what's going to happen. That's how I'm going to handle that in the future, because you're not entitled to that. And I'm not entitled to just, own the belt line or own the trails that you're on. Be courteous of your neighbors around you. And it really just irked me. Again, I'm trying to not let that advertisement for Christmas and this moment that I had earlier this afternoon completely dampen my mood. It's been a positive weekend. Spent some good time with family, as I mentioned before. But overall, I'm in a mood and I'm trying to get myself out of it. Now, something that seems like good news here, I genuinely hope that if Keisha Lance Bottoms is voted governor, which, by the way, numbers suggest as of right now, if the election were today, she would not win. But right now, at least she's starting to think about ideas to help lower prices. Because for me, the biggest thing that I want from either Rick Jackson or Keisha Lance Bottoms is for them to focus on lowering prices for Georgia families. My wallet is what I'm going into the midterms with. And right now, quite frankly, the gas prices being as high as they are, some of the misleading headlines that we're getting about Iraq and Iran this week, I'm just not buying all that. So if you're unfamiliar, let me at least give you some context here. So Iraq, we got news that we pulled out our remaining forces from Iraq. Great. Happy about that. It seems like we're in a good relationship with Iraq at the moment. However, the headline that broke yesterday that nobody's really talking about is that we just sent another carrier to come help out with Iran. So while we're moving troops out, and the story appears to be that we're, withdrawing people and bringing our boys back home, in reality, we're just kind of shifting people around. Now we have another carrier again trying to help with the Iran conflict. And once we figure out how this is going to be resolved, then I believe gas prices will go down, because the Strait of Hormuz controls or dictates so much of the energy costs around the world. But coming back to Keisha Lance Bottoms and Rick Jackson and the big gubernatorial race coming up in November, what I appreciate about Keisha Lance Bottoms is she's trying to find ways to save us money. I don't think this is going to work, but I do appreciate her at least trying. So she unveiled her new Drive plan, which is an initiative designed to lower fuel and auto insurance costs for Georgia drivers. So she announced that this at an Atlanta gas station where the costs were $4.49 a gallon, and the proposal targets immediate cost of living relief ahead of the November 3rd general election. So overall, I think it's a good idea. But how are you going to pay for it? There's going to be other places that you're going to have to pull from. And I think overall, one idea that seems to be logical is to roll back the gas tax here in Georgia from 33 cents to 28 cents. Yes, we're not currently paying the gas tax now, but in the long run, maybe that does make sense. I think that that's probably a good idea to overall try to keep our gas prices low. I do appreciate what Governor Kemp has done, by the way, by helping us out and cutting that back, because I mean, these gas prices are a real issue. And earlier this week, it's funny, I posted a video pointing to the amount of money that I paid to fill up my car, and people just were eating me alive. First off, on the left, right, and this is why I appreciate Keisha Lance Bottoms coming in here and at least offering a proposal on how she's going to lower plans. Even if I disagree with it, I appreciate the proposal. I had a lot of people commenting on my viral post saying, vote blue, vote blue, vote Democrat. And so I would follow up and write back on my socials. I'd be like, okay, why should I vote blue? Why should I vote Democrat? And there wouldn't be an answer. They would not respond. They would just be like, they're just using it as an engine to get people to come over to their side. But then when you ask the follow-up question, they're not willing to be there. But then on the Republican side, I mean, the amount of nasty, name-calling, mean comments that I got after showing my $63 bill to fill up my gas tank were just, it's just not a way to persuade people over to your side. Again, I think that this Drive plan that Keisha Lance Bottoms is putting out there is a step in the right direction. At least she's talking about how she can lower costs for Georgians that are struggling like myself. And I'm sure many of you are not loving having to pay these high taxes. Will it work? I think it needs to be more than that. And I think that there needs to be more of a saving at the pump, if that makes sense. More savings for Georgia families. I think at that point, then she will really have a message to carry into next month's election. All right, when we come back, I want to get into this new AI DJ that's gone viral in Los Angeles. Yes, it's a radio DJ. He's coming for my job. I'll talk all about that. And I have some new midterm polling data that I want to share with you. So we'll get into all that and more when my nightcap returns in just a few minutes.
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29: Oh boy, I'm starting to see some of the comments coming in on my Instagram and on my TikTok. And it's, again, as I predicted, nobody's giving me what their party's plan is to lower prices at the pump and just lower prices in general. This is my frustration. Answer the follow-up question, no matter what side you're on. Which, by the way, welcome. This is the Nightcap. With yours truly, Jared Yamamoto, and I'm on every Saturday from 11 to midnight right here on 95.5 WSB. And if you're unfamiliar, I went viral a couple times this week on my social, so make sure that you give me a follow. The biggest one was, hands down, my take on the Braves and the ridiculous scheduling we had against the Phillies. Thank goodness we took them down, and I was there on Thursday night. An absolutely magical atmosphere. When MLB puts the Braves in prime time, good things happen. And I know my wife and I had an absolute blast at the game on Thursday. And I have a couple thoughts on that. But one of the other posts that I went viral on was talking about, again, the gas prices. And I pointed up and I said, hey, during the midterms, if you want my vote, lower the gas prices and lower costs in general, and you can get my vote. And people are just struggling with answering the follow-up question. What is your party's plan to lower costs? And where I have to give credit is, at least with Keisha Lance Bottoms and her running for governor, I can't vote for her because of how bad of a mayor she was for Atlanta. But at least she understands that there is an issue with costs and is trying something with this new plan that she's putting out there to try to help out with gas costs. It's her drive plan. And I don't think it goes far enough, but at least she's trying, and more politicians need to do that. So it's funny, even though I don't plan to vote for her, if somebody asked me, okay, Jared, what are the Democrats' plans to lower costs? I'd say, well, Keisha Lance Bottoms has her drive plan. Be able to answer the follow-up question, especially if you consider yourself politically minded and you want to persuade people to your perspective. It's not that hard to do. We live in a weird time of just people declaring things, and they comment nasty things, and they think that they've made their point and they're done.
14: That's not the reality. You've got to be able to follow up, especially if more and more people are going to continue using social media like many are. Oh my goodness, I realized I went super long in the first segment here, so I don't have a lot of time. So at least I'll tease these stories coming up here. So again, so there is a new AI disc jockey out in Los Angeles that has gone viral. He's coming for my job. Yes, he's a radio DJ, and I want to tell you all about him. We'll get to him after news, weather, and traffic. And then the Democrats, there is some new polling that suggests that their lead is growing during the midterms. I'm a little skeptical on that. I think that there's almost a little too much hype between the this blue wave idea, and I'll explain why. And apparently, if you have ridden in a Waymo or any of those driverless cabs, they are spying on you. Yes, they're spying on you. I'm going to tell you what they're doing to spy on you and more when my nightcap returns after news, weather, and traffic.
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1: ABC News, I'm Wayne Cabot. The Coast Guard has found wreckage off Nantucket. Debris from an air ambulance that was carrying six people. It vanished over the Atlantic on a Saturday flight bound for Boston from Bermuda. Not known why a patient needed transporting. In a video to the Cornell community, University President Michael Kotlikoff says the administration and community must do better.
10: What happened to Jane Doe in 2024 is deeply disturbing and will weigh heavily on our community for years to come.
1: He says her rape allegations raise troubling issues about sexual assault, dehumanization, and aspects of party culture, alcohol and drug use. The Fly Dubai pilot attacked at 34,000 feet said he had turned away from his co-pilot out of respect when the man said he wanted to pray. Next thing he knew, he was whacked in the back of the head with a cockpit crew axe. October baseball, 100 degrees at Dodger Stadium, and the Dodgers win game one. It's ABC News.
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20: 11:34 in the AMCO Transmissions 24-hour traffic center. Active travel advisory in Cumberland has multiple left lanes knocked out. You can squeeze by in a right lane. This is I-285 eastbound. Your inner loop getting past I-75. You're about to cross over that Chattahoochee River, and you're running into the backups coming off of I-75 southbound, beginning right around Windy Ridge Road. Other than that, though, the perimeter working well at this time. Your inner and outer loops not seeing any hangups other than that big travel advisory. And just spotted a new slowdown, I-75-85 southbound past 10th Street. Get you some more details coming up. I'm Chinwe Mponya Cook, Triple Team Traffic, 95.5 WSB.
31: I'm Channel 2 Action News Chief Meteorologist Brad Nist. Through the night, we'll stay cloudy with periods of showers. Showers on Sunday with a few thunderstorms as well. Rain chance 80%, high 74. On Monday, early morning showers, then drying out, high 79.
14: So when I wasn't getting outraged and shaking my fist at the TV while seeing Christmas ads during several of the football games earlier this afternoon, I did make a couple of observations that I wanted to share with you, which, by the way, this is the Nightcap with yours truly, Jared Yamamoto. And if you're just tuning in, remember, the Nightcap with Jared Yamamoto does become a podcast every Monday afternoon. I hate repeating myself, but just in a nutshell here, there are already Christmas ads airing, at least on ESPN. I saw one for a major, large home improvement retailer that's based here in the Atlanta area that was playing Sleigh Bells. Yes. Trying to get me to buy my Christmas goods when we're still over 25 days away from Halloween. Absolutely ridiculous. I think this is absurd, and I cannot believe that this company thinks that this is a good idea. I think it's going to backfire on them, quite frankly. But I did make a couple of other observations. Number one, we need to get rid of the halftime interviews. You learn nothing, and I mean absolutely nothing. The coaches intentionally do not give you any information at all. Cut them out. There's no point. I don't care if you throw another advertisement in. Just don't make sure it's not a Christmas ad before Halloween. That's it. That's my one requirement. I think it makes no sense. And if you're just tuning in, I also mentioned that I went to the Braves playoff game on Thursday. And one thing that I like about football games that I wish that baseball games would combine in, especially after it's a series ender, like what happened when we, of course, eliminated the Phillies on Thursday. And I just love saying that. I just love saying that my Braves eliminated the Phillies finally. We finally got the Phillies off of our back here. It just felt great on Thursday. But let me tell you this. I love, at the end of a football game, how the coaches go to the center of the field and they shake hands. I find that to be great sportsmanship, and I just think that it's a good trait. It's a good look for the game. Right at the end of a baseball game, you see all the players just go into the dugout. They're frowning. They're upset, and they don't even acknowledge that the other team played a hell of a series. Like I think it would have been really cool

named, his name is Kyo Tech, and he has shot to stardom on Los Angeles's Spanish language radio station, Jose FM. So he banters about local LA news, sports, and community topics, and he has helped propel the station's morning show into a prime weekday drive time slot due to its huge surge in listeners. And I have to say, the one thing that really concerns me about this industry, the radio industry, just being in media, is that if somebody like this, if an AI bot is able to entertain you, then I have to question the audience a little bit. I gotta expect more out of the audience. There's no way that this bot knows more about local Los Angeles news than an actual person does. And I find this to be a sign more of the Los Angeles audience. And I hate to come after you guys because I love all of you listening to me now. But I think that I expect more out of the audience. I expect my audience to think about things. And it's fine if you disagree with me here on the Nightcap. I think it's perfectly fine. In fact, I embrace it. So I am shocked, number one, that LA would allow this to happen and that it's working on the Spanish side first. But I guarantee you, because it's working in Spanish radio, they're going to try it in the English format as well. And I suggest to you, if you want good content to continue coming on your radio waves, especially every Saturday night from 11 to midnight, right here on the Nightcap with yours truly, Jared D'Amato, then you should expect somebody to challenge your beliefs and to stimulate your mind, because I'm a real person and I'm really here with you. All right, now let's get into more of the news of the night here. So apparently your driverless cab is spying on you. This is a story from Wired here. And robo-taxis are apparently equipped with sophisticated in-cabin surveillance systems that actively monitor everything passengers do, say, wear, and carry. Now, I'm not surprised about this because I like riding in Waymos. I have been very open and honest about where I think Waymos land on the I guess if there were a spectrum of drivers that use rideshare, my favorite kind of rideshare driver is a true Atlanta vet that knows this city inside and out. I want that guy or gal first every single time because they're going to know the shortcuts, especially trying to get around the city streets, or if you're trying to get out of a concert or trying to get out of a sporting event. You want that guy or gal first. Waymos are going to get jacked up and screwed up because they just blindly follow the GPS. I put Waymos in the second category because they just blindly follow GPS. And sometimes, like, I know we rode in one. My wife and I rode in one recently that started doing these random loops in downtown. And we're like, why is it doing loops? And we're just like, hey, Waymo, stop. Waymo, you're doing loops. And then finally, it's like it realized or somebody took control and we felt a lot better that it finally got back on track, but it was just doing loops in downtown, and that was super annoying. But regardless, my point is that it just blindly follows GPS. And then for those that are new to Atlanta that are looking for like a side hustle, that are just kind of blindly following GPS, although they are a real person, that's the person I want last, because a lot of times you have to really direct them. And if I've been out and I've been enjoying myself, a lot of times I just want to be able to kind of turn my brain off a little bit. You know, I want to be able to relax a little bit and just chill for a little bit. And I don't want to have to be able to direct you. So I put Waymo second, but I want the Atlanta vet first. And I do appreciate when the cars are not videotaping. I totally get, for all the rideshare drivers, I totally understand why you want to have somebody videotaping. Nobody's going to be as much of a Boy Scout as I am in an Uber or a Lyft. So I understand why you guys do it. But at the same time, though, I do appreciate when I'm not being watched all the time, because I don't know what you're doing with those videos, especially when we're inebriated and hanging out in the backseat. I'm sure you get some very entertaining videos, especially when you're picking up people from the bars for all of the rideshare drivers out there. All right, moving on with more of the news of the night here. So I'm seeing a lot of buzz about the midterms, and especially a lot of polling about the midterms. Look, my whole thing about polling is you need to get rid of the outliers, right? So like the shock poll here is this new poll from Angus Reid USA saying that Democrats hold a 16-point lead.

0: going into the midterms. That is an outlier. I am here to tell you that I love to use Real Clear Politics. And right now, the margin is about an 8.6 margin, which is significant. But I will say this. As I found out earlier this week with my viral Instagram post, a lot of Democrats and a lot of people that vote blue do not have a follow-up argument as to why people should vote in their direction. That's all I'm asking for. I think going into the midterms, as I mentioned earlier during the show, most Americans are going to be, like myself, voting with their own wallet. We kind of know where the Trump administration is going to go with things, and it was smart of him to say, hey, like, we're going to find out after the midterms what's going to happen with Iran, whether or not they make a deal or not. But the problem is we've heard these kind of campaign promises before, and all I have to do is bring up Ukraine. Remember, Ukraine was going to be solved the day that he took office, and that did not happen, and it is what you call a campaign promise. It doesn't mean that I dislike the president suddenly or that I'm, you know, suddenly an anti-Trumper for saying that. I'm just dealing in reality here. It is a campaign promise, and we have to be smarter than that. The Democrats do this all the time. And what I'm frustrated about is within these campaign promises, I feel like I'm hearing a lot more from the Republicans and less from the Democrats. I feel like the Democrats feel like they can just run away with this election and not say anything, when in reality, I need some oomph. I need you to say something to me so that way I can be convinced to potentially vote over your way. As of right now, in the two major races here in Georgia, where I am honestly leading, or leaning rather, is in the gubernatorial race, I'm leaning towards Rick Jackson. I don't love that he's trying to buy the election, but I remember where Keisha Lance Bottoms brought the city of Atlanta, and I was not a fan of her as a mayor of Atlanta, and she was a one-term mayor for a reason. So that's why I'm leaning towards Rick Jackson, lesser of two evils there. Kind of the same case with Mike Collins and John Ossoff. I'm leaning towards John Ossoff, despite him being an empty suit in a lot of ways. I feel like Mike Collins has not done a good job of getting rid of bad people around him. And when you are a leader and you are going to be representing the state of Georgia and be a senator for that matter, you need to be able to get rid of bad people around you. You've got to operate like a good CEO. And the track record for Mike Collins has not been good. And that's why I'm leaning towards a split ticket. It's probably going to happen for me. I'm probably going to vote Ossoff in the Senate race, and then I'm probably going to vote for Rick Jackson in the gubernatorial race. And I know people are like, oh, no, Jared, you can't do that. You can't. I'm like, yes, I can. I absolutely can split my vote. I'll have the Democrats coming after me because they're like, how could you not vote for Keisha Lance Bottoms? And I'm like, because she was a terrible mayor of Atlanta. And when things were really tough during COVID and the summer of rage, she went the complete wrong direction and allowed mobs to run our city and really, kind of turned her back on the Atlanta Police Department. There's a lot of reasons why I'm not a fan of Keisha Lance Bottoms being our potential governor of our state. She just did not do a good job running the city of Atlanta. And doesn't mean that she's not a good person. I've met her. I think that she's an incredibly kind and an incredibly intelligent person. But to be governor of this state, I don't think so. I'm not going to be giving her my vote. And when it comes to being a senator, I think that John Ossoff at least has been competent. I don't love what he's doing, but he at least appears to be a competent senator. And even though I disagree with him, I appreciate him not surrounding himself with bad people. And if he has surrounded himself, there's no news about it because it gets rid of them quickly. That's all I ask as a Georgian. I want competent leadership. That's all I'm asking for. Speaking of competence, I am so glad the Georgia Department of Transportation kept 285 open. It has been a nightmare, and I have a legit proposal to help fix this. They have got to only shut down the interstate at night during the week. I say you shut it down from 1 a.m. to 5 a.m. Tuesday through Thursday, instead of shutting it down for entire weekends. It's ridiculous that they have to shut it down for entire weekends. It's amazing to be able to drive around my neighborhood competently. And don't give me all those excuses like, oh, Jared, just suck it up. It's only for a couple days. It's been several weekends and it has been bad, especially for my fellow Westsiders. You know exactly what we've been dealing with. In fact, the people that come after me, and I know we're running out of time here. I feel bad, but I want to at least like make this comparison here. The people that tell me, suck it up, Jared, you know what's best, or we know what's best for you. Listen, I have a keen eye and a keen ear. I pick up on scams. I pick up on nonsense very quickly. I brought this up earlier on the Von Hessler Doctrine earlier this week, and I'm so glad that my girlfriend at the time picked it up. But I mentioned earlier that I had a art professor that was a really creative guy, really enjoyed his class, super nice guy. But at one point, he pulled me and my girlfriend at the time at the end of class up, and he talked to us and he said, hey, I think both of you are really talented and I'd love your girlfriend to be in one of my calendars that I'm putting out. And I asked instinctively, I said, hey, can I look at the calendar? And I noticed that inside the calendar, there were some very artistic photos and some of the people were topless in the photos. And using my spidey senses and my gut, even though he was telling me, oh, Jared, you're so talented and your girlfriend is so talented as well, it would be great if she could be in this calendar. My spidey senses picked up and I'm like, eh, this may seem like a good idea to you, but it's not a good idea to me. I look at that with 285. Everyone that tells me living in other parts of town, like, oh, you know, you're just complaining and whining about 285 being closed. Eh, maybe a good idea for you, not a good idea for me. All right, when we come back, oh my goodness, I went long here. I'll get into your open mics. I'll get into this new poll that says that belief that college is very important has hit a new low. And I'll try to, if I have enough time, I'll get to this Choosin' Texas story where apparently people are not choosing Texas. They are rejecting Ella Langley. I'll get to those stories and more when my nightcap returns in just a few minutes. Give me a follow on my socials at Jared Yamamoto.
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0: All right. Belief that college is very important has hit a new low according to a brand new Gallup poll. I am not surprised at all about this. I remember when I was going through high school, you basically had to go to college. You were taught you had to go to college. It is so nice to know, especially for young kids, if you're listening to me now, there are plenty of options out there. There were so many kids that I knew, even in college, that had no idea what they wanted to do. You should take a couple years, maybe do a trade or a craft, and figure out exactly what you want to do. And if it requires college, then by all means, go to college. But it is so nice to know that you don't have to go to college anymore. And I think even though the way this headline is portrayed, it seems like a negative, I think overall it's a good thing. There's a lot more choices for people to make. Don't get yourself in debt if you don't know what you want to do. All right, now let's get into some of these open mics here.
15: Mr. Jared Yamamomo. Many repairs on a road surface likely require much longer than 4 hours or 3 hours to perform. I mean, shoot, concrete itself has to set, right? I'm sure it takes quite a few hours. Deuces, bro.
0: That is a very good perspective, but I'm telling you, as somebody that lives on the west side, and when they start doing this on the east side, the south side, and the north side, believe me, you are going to start feeling my pain. They have got to find another way, that being the Georgia Department of Transportation, to not shut down 285 entirely. It's annoying. It causes a lot of disruptions and headaches in neighborhoods surrounding the interstate. It's not a good idea. And one last open mic to wrap up today.
16: Dang, Jared.
0: And one last open mic to wrap up tonight.
16: Dang, Jared. You're so cryptic. All right, let's see here. Our professor at West Georgia, which we all know you go to, let's see here, you're 37 years old, so between, let's say, 2007 and 2011, this should be pretty difficult to find out who you're talking about.
0: I see what you're trying to do. You're trying to be a detective here. I will not out this art professor for what he offered. It could have been a great opportunity for me and my girlfriend at the time, but of course, we rejected it. We decided it was not in the cards for us. Which, by the way, speaking of cards, we have no more cards left. Unfortunately, I can keep on going for hours, but that is our time for tonight. Thank you so much for hanging out with me here on my nightcap. I, of course, will be back next Saturday from 11 to midnight right here on 95.5 WSB. But make sure you do a couple things for me. Number one, don't do anything I wouldn't do. Number two, be safe out there. and I'll talk to you Monday at 3.

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7: News, I'm Wayne Cabot. After this chilling transmission,
8: coming in blind,
7: the Coast Guard has now found a debris field off Nantucket from a medical transport plane with six on board that vanished from Bermuda en route to Boston. The crazed co-pilot in the Fly Dubai cockpit apparently used prayer as a ruse to attack the captain.
8: While he was praying, out of respect, I was just looking at the front and not at the back. And suddenly, after I think I would say about 4 or 5 minutes, there was a big blow to the back of my head.
7: About the suspect, ABC's Tom Sufi Burridge in Tel Aviv.
9: Multiple sources confirming the identity of the suspect to ABC News, saying he is 29-year-old Hammam al-Khamami, an Omani national, and revealing that he was previously employed by another airline, Oman Air, and in 2024 he was suspended as a trainee co-pilot at that airline after he had been found to be in possession of extremist materials. Now, these are raising urgent questions as to how he came to later be employed by Fly Dubai and ultimately ended up working on a plane bound for Israel.
7: The cost of air travel in the U.S. over Thanksgiving is forecast to be 30% over last year because of fuel prices. European allies are agreeing to President Trump's request for help. They will tap into their reserves, hoping to offset pump prices here. What about states possibly suspending the gas tax? Mark St. Clair owns a local pool cleaning company in Sandusky, Ohio.
10: It's just a temporary solution for a bigger problem is all it is.
7: Campaigning in Ohio a month before the midterms, President Trump talked up something very popular.
11: We gave you no tax on tips, no tax on overtime.
7: And something that isn't, data centers, saying they will benefit local communities. You're listening to ABC News.
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22: 1205 in the Loud Security Systems Traffic Center. Heads up if you are traveling on the east side of the perimeter. That's I-285 eastbound at I-75. There, it looks like there's a crash taking out one right lane, causing delays throughout that stretch. I'm Brianna Rose, Triple Team Traffic, 95.5 WSB.
23: I'm Channel 2 Action News Chief Meteorologist Brad Nitz. Through the night and into Sunday morning, down to 70 degrees with periods of rain. It will be cloudy with showers and a few storms on Sunday. Some isolated spots with very heavy rainfall. Watch for some localized flooding in Sunday's high 74. On Monday, some early morning showers linger, then mostly cloudy but dry in the afternoon, high 79.
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0: from the heartland of America and the gateway to the West. Good morning, good evening, wherever you may be across the nation, around the world. I'm George Norrie, and this is Coast to Coast AM. Later tonight, those open lines. Here's what's happening. The U.S. labor market hit a soft patch in September as the economy added just 29,000 jobs and the unemployment rate increased to 4.2%. The latest jobs report in the final official employment snapshot before the midterm elections also showed that recent months hiring was weaker than previously thought and that wage growth slowed, putting Americans' paychecks further behind the eight ball at a time when inflation has accelerated. As we've been reporting, the USS Theodore Roosevelt Carrier Strike Group and the USS Macon Island Amphibious Group are heading for the Middle East. When they arrived, the U.S. could have three aircraft carrier groups with around 20,000 forces in the region. And President Trump said European leaders agreed on Friday to release a massive amount of their diesel oil stockpiles to alleviate high prices. And ensuring that Iran will be very quickly ended, the president says it could end soon. Let's check in with our Tom Danheiser on today's activities. Tommy?
1: Well, George, the U.S.-Iran conflict is intensifying as U.S. President Donald Trump vows the war will end right after the election, following his rejection of a peace proposal from Tehran to reopen the Strait of Hormuz. The U.S. continues deploying thousands of additional troops to the region. Mr. Trump told reporters Thursday that Iran might be linked to a co-pilot's attempt to crash a packed plane traveling from Dubai to Israel. The president didn't offer any further details and said Iran would be hit very hard if it was determined that Tehran was behind the incident. Meanwhile, regional and Western officials said Saudi Arabia is planning an offensive against Iran-backed Houthi militants in Yemen, with options being considered including a coastal push to secure the Red Sea shipping route or an assault on multiple fronts. The operation, expected to be launched in the coming weeks, will be led by Yemeni forces on the ground supported by Saudi airstrikes. And oil prices have pulled back from recent highs after the G7 announced a coordinated release of up to 100 million barrels of crude and diesel from strategic reserves over the next 4 months. George?
0: All right. Thank you, Tom. Daily creatine supplementation could help middle-aged and older adults preserve lean muscle mass, gain strength, and support cognitive function, whether it's paired with exercise or not. It's an amazing study, 12-week study of men, 64 men and women ages 45 to 65. Creatine supplementation, remember that. Today's AI tools are strange beasts. On one hand, they have truly remarkable capabilities, and on another hand, they act very strange. But you can also check in with Heidi Hollis, our expert. Heidi, do you think AI is evil?
2: Hey there, George. Yeah, I think it's pretty clear that like the capabilities of AI has been seen as like the next threat to mankind on a wide scale, but not because it's fully proven to be an outright threat just yet, like through hallucinations or attempts to hack other computer systems. But it doesn't help that the computers are smarter and faster than us. And now in some instances, they show a will to survive no matter what. So that's nerve wracking. But so now we worry like how far they can go. So we know we need to put limits on them, like whether they're governed by nations or not. I know we all have experience like being lied to and absolutely driven down the wrong path with these systems and we get all angry. But is it any worse than what people do to us? You know, if the systems are made up of the same elements on the earth as mankind is, the worry is that they may also strive to conquer and multiply and rule and dominate just as much as the predecessors of it, like meaning us. So we know that this is possible and it terrifies and it looks quite evil. But you have to wonder if evil is in the eye of the beholder. Or is evil just in this world in general and anything that came from it? So, you know, for fun, George, I've asked like various types of AI, like if it had a choice, what spiritual intention would it have? And time again, it chooses Christianity with like various reasons for it. And it could be that it's just reflecting the user's beliefs, which may actually be the point. So maybe if we give better examples for it to follow where we behave better and teach better, maybe they'll continue to learn and be better themselves versus being what appears to be evil.
0: Does AI scare you?
2: You know what? I'm optimistic George. I was dubbed a machine empath with synesthesia, and you know what? I really have hope for it. I really think that if we steer it in the right way, it's going to go in the right way. We just got to have a little more faith and input the right stuff, George.
0: All right, thanks. That's Heidi Hollis. Her website is linked up at coasttocoastam.com. Every Thursday or Friday, Kevin Randall, retired Army Lieutenant Colonel, joins us with some great stories of what's going on in the skies. They're finding all kinds of things these days. Kevin, what do you think?
3: Well, you have to take a look at what we are getting through other sources as well. But I want to just a quick note, looking for information about the level end in the government data dumps. And I have found nothing about that. And if anybody out there finds something related specifically to the level end case, please send me an email or a comment to it. Because I think it's an important case, and the fact that it doesn't show up in the government files, I think, is an important point to make. And there was an interesting sighting recently made as the witness was driving along U.S. 180 in New Mexico at the Cosmic Campgrounds entrance near Glenwood on September 9th of this year. The UFOs were described as reflecting moonlight in the sighting that lasted about 10 minutes. According to the witness, and I quote, "I saw a triangle formation pretty much exactly in the northwest direction. Since they were illuminated by the moonlight, I could tell which ones were further away. From my vantage point, the closest one was about a quarter of the way between the right and left lights, which were in the background. The triangle was in the process of realigning, with the front one moving down below both the background lights and the one on the right moving slightly upwards. When the front one hit around 50 degrees above the horizon, it disappeared in a second. I thought to myself, ah, that must be UAP, since it matched the other descriptions," end quote. And I kind of like this case because a witness was described as a physicist and had the UFOs in sights for long enough time that she got a good look at them. More importantly, there's independent corroboration of the sighting. The witness said, and I quote again, "The next morning, a couple that was at the campsite next to me told me what they had seen specifically, telling me it was just before I arrived, which matches my observations, and asked me if I knew what it could be. I mentioned the White Sands testing site. However, when I picked up my telescope, I realized the lights were in the northwest, whereas White Sands testing ground is in the south-southwest from the campsite." Linda S. Thompson is the National UFO Reporting Center investigator on the case, and she reported on September 28th, and I quote once more, "Background checks found no matching reports from other agencies, no relevant balloons or launches, no significant stars or planets in the sighting area, no aircraft or multiple flights that match the observation. A commercial aircraft is about 36 miles away, and it was ruled out as a factor. The witness suggested the formation might have involved three coordinated objects acting as a large antenna or possibly some form of military testing," end quote. Thompson said, once again, "Without images or video, no more specific identification could be made," end quote. She concluded the sighting was considered anomalous. In another interesting case from the National UFO Reporting Center, this one from Wilsonville, Oregon, the witness said that she watched a rectangular silver object for about a minute on August 25th of this year. She said, and I quote, "The object went from looking rectangular to a large ball, then a small ball in a matter of a blink. It had a stream following behind it. It looked like smoke, but it wasn't. At exactly 9:14, my daughter came running down the stairs, scared, saying her whole room was flashing bright lights into it. We ran up the stairs and saw a big object floating still pointed directly towards our house. My 12-year-old was able to get a picture of it. It hovered for almost a minute and then just disappeared," end quote. Keith Bickford, investigator for the National UFO Reporting Center, reported the witness after the sighting reported she felt nauseous with balance issues. Her daughter experienced intermittent headaches, but both felt better the next day, which I found was kind of an interesting point. The Clackamas County Sheriff's Office and the Wilsonville Police Department had no other UFO reports for the evening. Flight Radar 24 showed nothing, and he was classifying that sighting as anomalous as well. And that's what we have for tonight, George.
0: Great. And how's the book UFO Sightings and Alien Visitations doing?
3: It's doing wonderful, and if people like it, please give me a good rating on Amazon, because I can use the help.
0: You got it. Thank you. Kevin Randall. Up next, Dr. Art Rosengarten joins us. We're going to talk about tarot cards And then in our second hour with Art, we're going to do readings with cards. We'll pull them on you next on Coast to Coast AM.
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0: And welcome back to Coast to Coast. We've got a great program for you tonight. Art Rosengarten back with us, licensed Jungian-based clinical psychologist, author, and psychotherapist. In his 50th year of practice, in 1985, he wrote the first accredited doctoral dissertation on tarot and became a leading voice in the psychological applications. He has lectured internationally and written extensively on tarot and psychology. And here he is back on Coast to Coast. Art, always a pleasure, my friend. How you doing?
1: I'm doing great, George. Nice to talk to you.
0: Can you believe you've been pulling tarot cards on our program for over 20 years now?
1: I know. It's sad, isn't it?
0: I love it.
1: Yep. It's always a pleasure.
0: What got you keyed in on tarot cards in the beginning?
1: Well, actually, I was in graduate school. I was studying Eastern philosophy, and my professor brought in tarot to talk about the archetypes, and I saw the beautiful images and saw how really psychological they were, and they seemed like just a brilliant tool to use in psychotherapy.
0: What have you been up to lately?
1: I've been writing novels, George, and also, I have a full practice still. I see like 36 patients a week, and so I've been busy.
0: When you're seeing the patients, do you pull tarot cards on them?
1: Sometimes. With the patients that are receptive to that sort of thing, usually we'll do it. I'll suggest maybe we've hit a kind of a plateau and we're not sure exactly where to go, and say, well, we could pull some tarot, and it kind of opens up new levels of exploration.
0: Can you pull tarot cards for events or just people?
1: Anything really. Events, people, historical dates, things like that, anything really.
0: How important, Art, is the tarot card reader? I mean, if you had five different tarot card readers, would you come up with five different interpretations of the same card?
1: Yes. But it would be different language that individuals might use to describe pretty much the same bandwidth or spectrum of a particular card's meaning. So if they capture the spectrum, the correct spectrum, all various interpretations have some validity to them, I think.
0: When we do readings next hour, you pull a card. You're going to pull one card per person, I guess, right? Or did you pull
1: three cards? Three cards per person.
0: And how do you pull them? Do you shuffle them in the card deck?
1: So I shuffle exhaustively at least 10 times. I have them fanned out on my table in front of me, face down, and I just use my own kind of intuition, just where I'm driven to pull the card, and I just go with it.
0: And there's 78 cards in a deck, aren't there?
1: That is correct.
0: See, I've learned from you.
1: Pardon me?
0: I've learned from you.
1: George, it's amazing. After 25 years, you've learned a lot.
0: I also learned that the death card doesn't mean somebody's going to die.
1: George, you learned that also. I was hoping you were going to ask me that question again. But it doesn't rule out physical death, but it's less likely that that's what the card is talking about. But it gives us an opportunity to contemplate death, which is an issue that I think everyone has to deal with sooner or later.
0: When the card is pulled on the individual, is it the individual's vibes that make that card pop up? Or is it something out there in the universe that makes that happen?
1: I think that's a good question. I think there's it's the field between the reader and the readee, I think, that opens up a certain energetics that has something to do with the selection of a particular card.
0: Have you ever pulled the cards for yourself?
1: Yes, of course.
0: And what was the accuracy rate like?
1: Well, you know, it's like I told you, tarot cards are always accurate 100% of the time, even though we may disagree with them. So it's not really that they're accurate. It's really that they're relevant. And they have to be relevant because the tarot deck is really us. It's really the kind of universal core human experiences, both conscious and unconscious, that are a part of us. So when a card is pulled, that part of us tends to arise to view it like a mirror.
0: After the break later on, Art, I'm going to ask you to pull a deck of cards on a specific topic that I'm going to throw your way.
1: Excellent.
0: And get your thoughts on that.
1: Well, oh, I love it.
0: When you're with individuals pulling the cards, why three? Why not just two or four?
1: Oh, well, it's just a matter of time. Usually when I do a reading, I use an 11-card Celtic cross spread. But for our show here, just so more people get a chance, I think three cards are probably the most dynamic short spread you can use. And there's many different ways you can do a three-card spread, but I like the three-card spread. You could do one card, and sometimes one card is fine. We do three cards. I think it's a little more interesting.
0: Give us the history of tarot cards, Art. Who invented it and why?
1: We don't know the first designer. We have historians have theories about it. It emerged in Europe in the Italian Renaissance in pretty much the very late 1300s or early 1400s, I believe, in Italy. And then it kind of migrated around Europe. Where they came from is speculated. A lot of it may go back to ancient India or ancient Egypt. And it's an interesting subject. There's no definitive answer on that at this time.
0: Might it have started as a parlor game?
1: Well, it was when it came into Europe. At first, the nobility used the cards. They were beautifully done by local artisans, and they were used as a parlor game. It wasn't until a couple of hundred years later when it moved more to the French, where they started seeing it as a course of divination, and saw that there were certain occult level meanings that could be viewed in the cards.
0: By the way, do people even use the word parlor anymore?
1: Do they use the what word?
0: Parlor.
1: Well, maybe some of your friends still do, George, but I'm not sure about that.
0: It really means living room, doesn't it?
1: I think it's like an ante room. A parlor. But I know you're a lot older than I am, George, so you might know better. I believe you're about 5 or 6 weeks older than I am.
0: That's right. Rub it in, Art. Rub it in. What's your website, my friend?
1: MoonlightCounseling.com.
0: And people can get a hold of you email-wise through that website?
1: Yes, they can. Or they can just go straight to drartrosengarten@gmail.com.
0: After the break, I want to talk about these new novels you're writing and what their topic is. And then I'll ask you to pull some cards on one major event that I want to get your take on. We'll be back in a moment. Then the next hour, Dr. Art Rosengarten will pull cards on you. And you still get to call in on open lines later because that's what we do.
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5: ABC News, I'm Wayne Cabot. After an intense all-day search for a missing medical transport plane,
6: the U.S. Coast Guard confirms that it has discovered debris off the coast of Nantucket, which investigators say belongs to the plane that disappeared early Saturday morning.
7: Roger, you said you're coming in belongings. Any sense?
6: It was around 1 a.m. when an air traffic controller spoke directly to the pilot of that air ambulance flight traveling from Bermuda to Boston, trying to understand if they were in trouble.
5: ABC's Arielle Mitropoulos in Boston. The Fly Dubai pilot says before he was attacked at 34,000 feet, the co-pilot excused himself for prayers. So he turned away out of respect. Next thing you knew,
7: there was a big blow to the back of my head.
5: From the cockpit's crash axe. No update on the kind of trouble the co-pilot might be in. 100-degree heat, game one, home win. NLDS, Dodger Stadium, umpires chugging water. This is ABC News.
1: WSB consumer expert Clark Howard.
8: The housing market is really not working right now. Housing sales have really gone into a slump and buyers are on strike. But I want to tell you, there are clear trends that next year is going to be different in the housing market. And the reason why is a key ingredient that will help support people who want to buy a home and people who need to get one sold. And that's known as price capitulation. We're already seeing it in scattered cities around the country. Austin, Texas, top of the list, with home prices that sellers are asking going down to the point that buyers are like, okay, I'll go ahead and buy. And today's much higher mortgage rates are a temporary phenomenon. Next year, we're going to see those rates start to decline almost certainly. A better housing buying market.
9: I'm Clark Howard.
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2: It's 1234 in the Loud Security Systems Traffic Center. Keeping an eye on that crash on the downtown connector, I-75, I-85 southbound at 10th Street, taking out the right lane, causing delays throughout Atlanta. Elsewhere, we are looking at a crash on I-285 eastbound at I-75. That's taking out one right lane. I'm Brianna Rose, Triple Team Traffic, 95.5 WSB.
3: I'm Channel 2 Action News Chief Meteorologist Brad Nish. Through the night, we'll stay cloudy with periods of showers. Showers on Sunday with a few thunderstorms as well. Rain chance 80%, high 74. On Monday, early morning showers, then drying out, high 79.

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1: We'll take your calls next hour with Dr. Art Rosengarten and questions about tarot cards. 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We'll do that next hour on Coast to Coast. 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

0: And welcome back, George Norrie, along with Art Rosengarten, as we talk about tarot cards. Art, is there a difference between astrology, numerology, and tarot readings?
1: Well, of course. Though in the tarot does have correspondences with astrology and numerology in particular. But the thing that differentiates them is tarot occurs in the present moment, and it's created out of the energy in the room now. You don't go into a book, or you don't go into history or a system to interpret it. It's much more present-centered.
0: I'm going to ask you to pull a card out on a major question. You ready?
1: I am.
0: The war in Iran, between the United States and Iran, do you see it ending anytime relatively soon?
1: You want one card?
0: You tell me.
1: Well, I'll tell you what. I'm going to pick one card. I have them all laid out. They've been shuffled, face down. And one card may lead to a second, but maybe one card will give you the answer you're looking for.
0: Okay.
1: So here's the card. What we have is a reversal. This is the Hierophant reverse. Now, the Hierophant used to be the Pope. Now we call it the High Priest or the Hierophant upside down. When it's upside down, well, when it's right side up, let's start there, it really speaks to ethics and spiritual ethics. When it's upside down, it points to corruption and the lack of ethics. So basically, I would say that no, it's not going to end soon, because the negotiations and the, you know, the negotiators and the governments involved are not ethical on either side. And I don't see that as a condition for any solution at this time.
0: So you think it's going to be prolonged?
1: I would think so, yes.
0: Oh, gosh. Not the answer I was looking for, but thank you. Appreciate that.
1: Absolutely.
0: In your novels, you call it the Hatchery Chronicles. Tell me about the title.
1: Well, the Hatchery is the name of this international spy agency that it uses parapsychological tools and development. It's nonviolent and has developed advanced mental skills for espionage, including things like mind melding and astral projection and psychic phenomena. And so the series starts with the first book, which is out now, called Hollywood Story. And it's the central characters are a Jungian psychologist in his late 60s and a young Ukrainian physician in her late 20s. And they're

0: partners, and it's all about the. It takes place all over the world, and it's filled with mystery and suspense throughout. The second book is called Rabbit Holes, and it's a continuation. It gets into high philosophy in it as well. It goes into synchronicity and non-duality, things like that. And the enemy is AGI in the second book, and the third book, which is called The Ghost Machine. And so that's a quick synopsis, George.
1: Is there a tarot influence in the three books?
0: Yes. The tarot, it turns out, becomes an excellent tool for espionage. In some ways, it's so counterintuitive, and it opens up blind spots that are missed by ordinary strategy. And it's utilized by this agency to act in unpredictable ways.
1: When we do readings next hour with our listeners, do you want them to ask you a question, or do you just go for it?
0: No, they can ask me a question. They can get to the point. And, you know, with these readings, I give it to you straight. I'll give you three cards, and I'll just read them very direct. I'll tell you how it appearance. Then I'll tell you the truth or what's really going on. And then I'll tell you what you need to do now. Bam, bam, bam. Just like that.
1: Perfect. Art, what is Jungian psychology?
0: Well, that's a very large question. It's the works of Carl Jung, the great Swiss analyst of the 20th century. Jung was, you know, the architect of analytical psychology, and brought things into the language, words such as synchronicity, the archetypes, the power of symbols, individuation, things like that. Maybe, I think, possibly the greatest psychologist of the last 400 years. So Jungian psychology, Jung was also interested in divination, mostly the I Ching, but it was the power of symbols and synchronicity as mirrors of the psyche. So that's how Jungian psychology relates to the tarot.
1: When you do your readings with the 78 cards, why did they come up with 78? Why not 52? Why not 60?
0: Well, that's a why question. It is that way. Now, in my deck, Tarot of the Nine Paths, which is a derivative deck, that's an important question, because in classic tarot, there are 22 major cards. These are the archetypes, we could say. 22, numerologically, is an important number. It reduces to a 4, which symbolizes structure. But in my study of the tarot over decades, I believe the deck is short 5 cards, and that it really should be a major arcana of 27 cards, which 27, that number, reduces to a 9. And I believe that the number 9 is the secret code of the tarot. And the 9, the number 9, key 9, is the hermit card in tarot, which really symbolizes spiritual individuation, becoming one's true spiritual self. And I believe that the tarot is a map of individuation. So the number 27 cards of the major arcana, that is a meaningful number. It's not a random number.
1: What does it consist to learn how to read tarot? What do you have to do?
0: Well, yeah, you have to be willing to use your intuition. You have to be willing to get a deck and turn two or three cards and just sit with them. Maybe ask a question or a simple spread like past, present, future. Pull a card for each one. And then just kind of sit with the symbol in the card, the imagery, and see what kinds of associations come up for you. And when there's something that clicks, like, oh, that reminds me of this part of what's going on in my life, go with that. Don't make stuff up. Just sit with it until you get a click. And that's a good way to start, just learning how to relate to the cards before you then study just a number of really good books on the topic. I'd recommend my first book on the topic, Tarot and Psychology, which has a complete lexicon in the back for each card that is heavily researched and also has more of contemporary phrases that are very handy. And so you can even look up a classic meaning of the card and then sit with the picture and the established meaning and see what comes up for you. And usually it's relevant and interesting.
1: Art, what does the Catholic Church say about tarot cards?
0: Well, as I understand it, the tarot cards, it's a misnomer that the church in the Renaissance Italy, when the tarot first arrived in Italy, that the church banned the tarot. That's not true historically. They banned gambling with playing cards. But there's all kinds of, since that time, there's all kinds of interpretations about tarot as being a, you know, the work of the devil and all that kind of
1: witchcraft, stuff like that.
0: All right. Of that stuff. And so I don't pay much attention to that kind of history. I see it as a modern psycho-spiritual tool that's very useful for developing intuition and opening up creative thought.
1: When you're with people for the first time, and I assume you tell them what you do for a living, when they realize you're a tarot card reader, do they freak out? What do they do?
0: No, because, you know, I'm a psychologist, and they would already know that I'm a psychologist. I wouldn't tell them that in the beginning. I might, after, you know, we've done some work for a couple of months, I might say, you know, I work with the tarot symbols sometimes, and if that would be something you'd like to try, we could try that in a session and see if it spoke to you. And some people will say, well, I don't know, I've not come. Okay, well, that's all right, we don't have to do it. But most people say, yeah, I'd like to try that. Most people are pretty open to it. And when they have the experience, they generally feel like it shows the bigger picture. It generally confirms a lot of things that they suspected, but now kind of magically, the tarot cards are telling them what they already thought, or else it will point to blind spots that they haven't thought of before, and it opens a whole new train of you know, thought and consideration.
1: How did you learn how to read the cards with your interpretation, Art?
0: Well, I studied with several tarot masters in the Bay Area, and then I just continued to develop my own psychological skills. You know, I've been studied psychology for a long, long time, and I've kind of found my own voice and my own interpretations over the years that have grown, and I've done a lot of research and I've written a lot of books on the subject. So it's kind of a blend of the things that I've learned from great teachers and then my own development.
1: Is there a consensus when people want to know something and they ask you that question before you pull the cards that seems to crop up more and more?
0: I'm not exactly sure I understand your question. Could you say it another way, George?
1: Is there a specific question that comes up more often than others?
0: Oh, okay, sure. Well, people generally want to know about relationships, health, career, or family questions.
1: How many ask about health?
0: All the time people ask about health, and it's a great topic because it really goes into the psychological situation around health. You know, health is generally about physical health is about 75% physical and 25% psychological. How we relate to our bodies, how we relate to our health, and, you know, all of the mind part of, you know, our health. And tarot can give you some ideas about how to relate to various health issues in a better way.
1: How empty would your life be now without tarot?
0: Say that again, George.
1: How empty would your life be without tarot cards?
0: Oh, how empty would my life be? Well, are you talking about the Western emptiness or the Eastern emptiness?
1: I would guess Western.
0: Yeah, Western. I can't honestly say. It wouldn't necessarily be empty. It would be normal. And I don't, you know, normalcy kind of bores me. Tarot adds another layer that makes life much more interesting for me.
1: We're going to pull cards, your tarot cards, ask Art a question when we come back on Coast to Coast AM.
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0: MSB consumer expert Clark Howard.
1: As you've been hearing so much lately, people across Metro Atlanta are freaking out about Flock cameras and how that data is being used, how it's being shared, where it's being shared. And I don't think there's any question we need clear laws that control how that camera information is used and shared. Who can see it, when they can see it, and why they can see it. Because these cameras can actually reduce crime, but they can also be used in terribly abusive ways, as we've had reported again and again and again. I'm an advocate of cameras to improve public safety, but clearly we need strong laws about how that data is used.
2: I'm Clark Howard.
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7: From ABC News, I'm Wayne Cabot. The Coast Guard says it has now found debris from a missing medevac flight hours after it radioed that it was flying blind.
8: Roger, you said you're coming in blind. Is that what you said? Okay, you declare emergency.
7: From liveatc.net, it was traveling from Bermuda to Boston, debris turning up now off Nantucket. The search continues for the six people aboard, four from Canada, two from Bermuda. Not clear why the patient was being transferred. The Pacific has a fast-growing, intensifying hurricane, Nolo, a Category 3 now, 200 miles about off of Morro Reef, Hawaii. Much of California will be suffering through temps 15 to 20 degrees above average into Thursday. The heat explains maybe some of the empty seats at Dodger Stadium for ALDS Game 1 against the Braves. It was 100 degrees. Those who stayed got to see the Dodgers win. Other Game 1 winners, the White Sox over Cleveland, Tampa Bay over the Yankees. The Fly Dubai pilot who fended off an attack by his co-pilot at 34,000 feet says he respectfully had turned away for a couple of minutes when his co-pilot said he wanted to go pray. And then later, he was attacked from behind.
9: There was a big blow to the back of my head.
7: Hitting him with a cockpit emergency axe.
10: Senior intelligence and law enforcement officials have identified the co-pilot in Wednesday's Fly Dubai incident as 29-year-old Hamam Al-Hamami, an Omani national. Multiple sources familiar with the investigation say the suspect was previously flagged as a, quote, security risk, telling ABC News he was found in possession of extremist materials while serving as a co-pilot trainee for another airline. He was later grounded from flying for 1 year. Marcus Moore, ABC News, London.
11: Hello, Ohio.
7: Campaigning today, President Trump said that if Republican Vivek Ramaswamy loses, he won't be giving aid to Ohio. This is ABC News.
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24: It is 106 in the Loud Security Systems Traffic Center, starting on the southwest side of the perimeter. That's I-285 northbound near Cascade Road Exit 7. Construction is claiming two left lanes, causing delays throughout that southwest Atlanta stretch. I'm Brianna Rose, Triple Team Traffic, 95.5 WSB.
25: I'm Channel 2 Action News Chief Meteorologist Brad Nitz. Through the night and into Sunday morning, down to 70 degrees with periods of rain, and will be cloudy with showers and a few storms on Sunday. Some isolated spots with very heavy rainfall. Watch for some localized flooding in Sunday's high 74. On Monday, some early morning showers linger, then mostly cloudy but dry in the afternoon, high 79.

0: Good evening and welcome to Coast AM. This is Lisa Gar and I am coming to you from hot Los Angeles. It is the hottest place in the country right now, especially 91 degrees at night. It's definitely having a hot summer, which is going to be a lot to do with our topic tonight. Actually, not at all. Tonight, my guest is Lisa Morton, and she says every day is Halloween. What does that mean? What does it mean? What does Halloween really, really mean? It's not a day to just dress up in costumes and hand out candy. There's deep, deep meaning and history behind the commercialization that we experience today. This is a historical holiday with a frightening meaning. And Lisa Morton is an award-winning author. She's a screenwriter, and she has an internationally recognized authority on Halloween and the supernatural. So we're speaking to the true expert tonight. She has many books coming out. One is called Trick or Treat, A History of Halloween, a Halloween Encyclopedia, and a few new books coming out we will talk about with Lisa Morton when we come back. 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
0: Welcome back to Coast AM. You're listening to the Lisa Show, apparently, because my guest tonight is screenwriter and author Lisa Morton. And she's here to explore the mysterious history and folklore of Halloween. Welcome to the show, Lisa. Thanks for being with me tonight.
5: Oh, thanks for having me on, Lisa.
0: Absolutely. So how does one get to be a Halloween expert in the first place? Is this something that, what's the fascination for you with this particular holiday? It is your time of year, by the way.
5: So, it is.
0: Yeah, it's an exciting time. I always love it because it signifies fall, but not necessarily in LA right now.
5: Yeah, really.
0: So what is it?
5: Yeah, you know, it's kind of a disappointing, mundane answer, truthfully. I kind of fell into being a Halloween expert by accident. About 25 years ago, I had done a film book with a publisher. And when we finished that book, it was a good experience for everyone. And the publisher said, hey, do you want to do another book with us? And so I looked at some recent books they had done, and they had just brought out a book called The Christmas Encyclopedia. So, okay. I thought, hey, you know what? Nobody's done a Halloween encyclopedia. And so I gave them a proposal on that and they went along with it. And it has, of course, snowballed since then, because you can't write an encyclopedic reference on something and not become completely obsessed with
0: it. Right. Well, there's a lot of information out there on it. I mean, it's been around for how many years, and it's a global folklore. So tell us a little bit about that. Where did it begin? Some of the origins that you have found in your research.
5: I believe that it comes from an ancient Celtic holiday called Samhain. And there is a little bit of debate on that, by the way. Some people think it is strictly Catholic in origin, that it came from All Saints Day, which the Catholic Church celebrates on November 1st. But I don't see a lot of creepy stuff about some saints. I know there was like the guy who walked around with his head cut off still talking. But I think that Halloween gets its spooky side from Samhain, which was a very scary night for the ancient Celts. It was their New Year's celebration. It was when they brought their livestock in from the fields and they were hunkering down for a long, cold winter. And they would tell each other ghost stories on Samhain Eve. And you can still find some of these ghost stories. They are still really weird and very scary. And I don't think it's a stretch at all to go from some of these stories to Halloween, the way we celebrate it now.
0: So do you think they were just stories, or were just some of these true? Some of these stories about ghosts?
5: Yeah, they're very weird stories. My favorite one is called The Adventures of Nera, and it starts with the king on Samhain night challenges anyone in his kingdom to go out and put a loop of twine around the ankle of a criminal who has just been hanged. And no one can do this for some reason except this one guy named Nera. And when he puts this loop of twine around the foot of this dead guy, the corpse comes back to life. I would like to think that was just a fairy tale.
0: It's a good one.
5: It's a good one. And it keeps going from there. It gets weirder and weirder, and it ends up with Nera being pulled into this other world where these horrible creatures called the Shi live. And the Shi is, if you know the word banshee, in Irish mythology, she is this woman who screams or howls when someone is dying. That is where part of that name is Shi, which is the ancient Celtic word for these malicious things.
0: Well, what about all of the symbolism behind Halloween? Now, we have to not think of the commercialized version, but so in the mountains around this time of year, I always see the tarantulas, and they kind of hatch at this time of year, and they're walking around the mountains. And if you go out there at night with a flashlight, they look huge. they can come to life out there. There's bats, of course, that come around at night, but they're already always out. But around this time of year, the tarantulas do hatch. So what is the significance behind the jack-o'-lanterns, the witches, the all of that?
5: Well, they all kind of come from different areas. Jack-o'-lanterns are based on a very old folktale called Stingy Jack. And Stingy Jack, it was the story of a blacksmith who was a really bad guy. And he tricked the devil three times out of taking his soul. But finally, Jack dies. And nobody wants him. Heaven won't let him in. And the devil's mad at him. But the devil kind of reluctantly gives him this hell ember and says, here, you can take that and you can use that to light your way around. And so Jack puts this burning hell ember into this carved out fruit or gourd and uses that to light his way. And that's where we get the jack-o'-lantern from. It represents this legendary trickster who outwitted the devil but ended up paying this terrible price. And witches have a really odd association with Halloween. My theory, and everybody has a little bit of a different theory, but we don't see witches associated with Halloween until about the 16th century. And that's when we get King James. And yeah, this is the King James who translated the Bible and wrote a book called Demonology. He was obsessed with witches and demons. And King James, under his sort of supervision, they were bringing witches to trial, and they would get these confessions out of these poor women who they were torturing to get these confessions out of. And that's when we start to get these people saying, well, the night before All Saints Day, Hallows Eve, is our biggest Sabbath of the year. So I think that was probably something that King James almost invented in a way. I'm guessing that his interrogators probably got this out of these witches because they didn't like All Saints Day. It was a Catholic holiday, and they were trying to separate from the Catholic Church.
0: Did the Catholic Church have anything to do with trying to eliminate Halloween?
5: Not at the time, no. During the 16th, 17th century in England, the English church, the Anglican church, was fighting with the Catholic church, which started when the Pope refused to annul James's marriage. James got really mad and said, you know what, we're not having anything to do with the Catholic church anymore. And so that was kind of the start of this fight that goes on for centuries. And so the at one point, and I think it's in the middle of the 17th century, the English Parliament banned all Catholic holidays. And that is one of the reasons that Halloween was really not celebrated in Great Britain for many years. It was still celebrated in Ireland and in Scotland, but not really in England.
0: Right. I was noticing it is, I mean, if it's a global holiday or not, because it is in certain countries more prevalent than others.
5: Yeah, it was really strong in those countries that had a lot of Celtic influence. Mm-hmm. And then in the 1840s, there was a terrible famine throughout Europe and throughout the British Isles. And that drove many of those Scottish and Irish people to America. And they brought their favorite holiday with them.
0: Is that how it became an American holiday?
5: It is. Yeah, it came over in the 1840s with these Scottish and Irish immigrants, and many of them took up positions as domestics in American households because that was a big thing back then. And they would start to tell about this holiday. And then also magazines were becoming big at the time. And a lot of the American housewives would read these magazine articles that had these descriptions of Halloween, and they thought it sounded delightful. And so they would hold these Halloween parties mainly for their kids.
0: Wait, what's delightful about it?
5: Well, it was fun. At the time, it was mainly a night where they played games. They would celebrate Halloween
0: like
5: back
0: a New
5: then.
0: Year's type of thing.
5: Yeah, exactly. They played a lot of fortune-telling games, and the games were all designed to find out who you were going to marry, because that was such a big part of people's lives. Mm-hmm. And then they would eat certain things, and they would bob for apples, and they would tell mildly spooky stories, and it did sound fun. And so these American housewives would hold these parties based on these things that they had read in magazines or heard from their domestic Irish servant, that kind of thing.
0: Mm-hmm. But then how did the whole dressing up thing come about?
5: That's one of the most commonly misunderstood parts of Halloween, because I read all the time that things like trick or treat or costuming go back thousands of years, that the ancient druids did it in the Celtic tribes. No, I'm afraid not. The idea of costuming was just huge in general. By the time you get to like the end of the 19th century, people dressed up for things like Christmas. There was a costume parade at Thanksgiving in the 19th century. And people would dress up in costumes for all kinds of parties, for school pageants, for parades. So by the time you get into the 20th century, dressing up for Halloween was kind of like any other event that they went to. But then we get this thing called prank playing. A lot of naughty boys.
0: Is that where the trick-or-treat phenomenon started?
5: Yes, it is. It really is very recent. Trick-or-treat is less than 100 years old. It's completely American in origin, and it was brought about in the 1930s to buy off these kids. Because by the time we were in the Great Depression, what had started as like innocent, you know, tip over the outhouse kind of pranks had become vandalism. And these kids were causing millions of dollars worth of damage to cities at a time when nobody had any money to pay for that stuff. So some of the cities got together with these civic groups and said, well, you know what? Maybe we can buy these kids off. And they started to plan these things that they called house-to-house parties, which was where a bunch of houses would get together and share the expense of putting on a big party for these kids. And that kind of morphs into trick-or-treat. And we don't get, like, national magazines talking about trick-or-treat until 1939. So that's kind of the... Yeah, it spread slowly across the country throughout the 30s, but it wasn't really until right about the beginning of World War II that it was really catching on, and then it had to get put on hold because of the war.
0: So this, what we experience today as Halloween, is a combination of various traditions that were Americanized, and then in the the 40s, you say, started 1939, really, that it really wasn't always the way that we see it now with this, the costumes and the black cats and the pumpkins and so forth. It was a combination of many different, why wouldn't there be other holidays like that?
5: Well, I think other holidays have been like that. I mean, if you look at how Christmas was celebrated in the middle of the 19th century, it would look very different from the way we celebrate it now. And Halloween in particular, though, seems to change its identity a lot and fairly often. It seems to me like it goes in about 50 or 60 year cycles. And I think we've kind of gone through one of those cycles in the last 20 years or so, as Halloween has gone in some really unexpected directions.
0: Such as?
5: Expanding around the world. It was virtually unknown outside of English-speaking countries 20 years ago. When I did my first book, which was that Halloween encyclopedia, and that was 2003. And then in 2011, I did this book called Trick or Treat, A History of Halloween. And just in that eight-year span between those two books, it had changed incredibly. It was in places like mainland China and Russia and throughout Europe, and many places in Europe hadn't celebrated it in 2000. And by 2011, they were celebrating it. And it was just amazing how it had suddenly taken off around the world. And the reasons for that would probably surprise people. The two things that really spread it were American sitcoms, because they were syndicated all over the world. And so many, like The Simpsons, had such great Halloween episodes. And American fast food, because you get these things like McDonald's doing the Happy Meals that are coming with the little Halloween pails and so forth at Halloween. And people love that.
0: Well, it's interesting. It's not a federal holiday. It's not a recognized time off bank holiday at all. It's just more of, you know, just like Valentine's Day. But Valentine's Day at least has, there's a saint associated with it and there's a story associated with it. And it really hasn't changed that much, right? I mean, other than making it about candy and gifts, which every holiday has become about candy and gifts. But just in the West. But what would you say the difference is? Why would you think Halloween has morphed so much in a holiday like Valentine's Day isn't? Now, I mean, I could understand Easter and so forth, but why has it changed so much?
5: Well, I think it has almost always changed in the direction of growing and expanding. And I think one of the reasons for that is that it is a holiday about fear. It is a holiday that lets us explore our fears in some really playful manners, so we can kind of test our fears in a safe space. And I think as the world continues to get more fearful, we may need that holiday more.
0: To have a safe space to express or to have performative fear?
5: Yeah, exactly. Yeah, performative fear is a perfect phrase for it.
0: And then there's, I mean, what's the difference between Halloween and then the Day of the Dead?
5: Are we talking Dia de los Muertos?
0: Yes.
5: Mm-hmm. Okay. I love that question because I find Dia de los Muertos so interesting because it's what happens if you take the same Catholic missionaries coming in to convert people, but they're going to Mexico instead of Ireland. So they are coming into both, in both cases, they're coming into a country that has an existing culture and religion, the Celtics in Ireland, the Aztecs and Mayan people in Mexico, and they work on converting those tribes that they find there by co-opting all of those existing celebrations. So they don't stamp them out. That was really smart on the part of the Catholic Church. They were much more successful by co-opting these, by replacing them or sort of synthesizing them into something that was sort of recognizable, but not. So that's why with Dia de los Muertos, you get all of this sort of skull and skeleton imagery, because it is incorporating an Aztec festival of the dead, and it looks very different from Halloween, even though it's held roughly the same time, a couple of days later. But it's a very different holiday. And like I said, it's a perfect illustration of what happens when you're sending the same missionaries with the same principles into different areas.
0: And it is a tradition that is also known to raise spirits. Both of them have the same theme of the raising of the dead, raising of spirits, right?
5: Yeah, they both have the, both of them incorporate really interesting folk legends about what happens if you don't honor your spirits on that night. There's a really beautiful Dia de los Muertos story about that, about the guy who goes out to the bar and drinks.
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23: ABC News, I'm Wayne Cabot. The Coast Guard has found wreckage off Nantucket. Debris from an air ambulance that was carrying six people. It vanished over the Atlantic on a Saturday flight bound for Boston from Bermuda. Not known why a patient needed transporting. In a video to the Cornell community, University President Michael Kotlikoff says the administration and community must do better.
24: What happened to Jane Doe in 2024 is deeply disturbing and will weigh heavily on our community for years to come.
23: He says her rape allegations raise troubling issues about sexual assault, dehumanization, and aspects of party culture, alcohol, and drug use. The Fly Dubai pilot attacked at 34,000 feet said he had turned away from his co-pilot out of respect when the man said he wanted to pray. Next thing he knew, he was whacked in the back of the head with a cockpit crew axe. October baseball, 100 degrees at Dodger Stadium, and the Dodgers win game one. It's ABC News.
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25: If you've just been shocked by how much you're having to pay for gasoline, what's happened is people get to a point where they have to buy another vehicle. They're looking at it differently. And what's selling incredibly well right now for the first time ever are hybrid vehicles, because the cost of hybrid versus a traditional gas engine, much less of a markup than it used to be. 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
13: It is 1:33 in the Loud Security Systems Traffic Center. Heads up if you're traveling in Cobb County. Looks like we've got a crash on I-285 eastbound near I-75. Taking out three right lanes, causing delays throughout that stretch. Elsewhere in Fulton County, we've got a crash on I-75 southbound at the exit to I-285 near the lower ramp. Both lanes are blocked there. Be mindful if you are traveling in that area. I'm Brianna Rose, Triple Team Traffic, 95.5 WSB.
15: I'm Channel 2 Action News Chief Meteorologist Brad Nist. Through the night, we'll stay cloudy with periods of showers. Showers on Sunday with a few thunderstorms as well. Rain chance 80%, high 74. On Monday, early morning showers, then drying out, high 79.

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1: Welcome back to Coast AM. I hope you're enjoying our conversation with Lisa Morton about the history of Halloween. And it's perfect, Adam, that you play the candy song, because the reason why it is such a popular holiday for trick-or-treating is because 598 million pounds of candy, earning $1.9 billion in sales of candy sales, was reported in 2009, according to Lisa Morton's book, which is why it has become such a commercialized holiday. Almost probably over $2 billion in candy sales on due to the Halloween holiday. So that is a significant bump in merchandise and sales, and it's become monetized and commoditized like most things. But we will find out more about the historical reason and of this entire meaning, and let's go back to the history of it so that we can be focused on what it really, really means, that Halloween meaning, with Lisa Morton when we come back. You are listening to Coast AM, and you will also be experiencing Ghost to Ghost AM here on Coast to Coast the night before Halloween. So we'll check that out and hear your ghost stories that night as well. We'll be right back in just a minute.
2: 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Carnivora is a supplement made from a carnivorous plant, the Venus flytrap, turned into a pure liquid extract and capsules. That's the starting point. Now, why does that matter? 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What makes this plant so unique?
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0: that this is a particular time of year where the, quote, veil is thin. What does that mean? And is there any truth to that?
1: Well, the Celts believed in this place called the Other World. And the Other World was where these mischievous creatures called the Shee lived. And they could only cross over into our world on the one night a year, on Samhain night, which was one of the reasons that Samhain was very scary, because these things might cross over and do these terrible, mischievous things. And there is a little bit of confusion between the Shee, who were these kind of malevolent fairies, and the spirits of the dead. It's possible that they may have almost been the same thing. So, there could certainly be something that is true in terms of ghost related to the whole connection with these creatures, the Shee.
0: Why this time of year? Did it have something to do with the solstice or winter? Or what is the importance of it?
1: The Celts did reckon their big holidays by the solstice and the equinox. It's actually, weirdly enough, in between the two. If you go back and compare the different calendars, because we changed from the Julian to the Gregorian and we lost a certain number of days, Samhain actually was halfway between the equinox and the solstice, exactly halfway. And it was a liminal time for them. It was this border between years and between seasons. In their mythology, they believed in a sort of father and mother gods who would enter this sort of crone cycle on Samhain. And then later on the other side of the calendar, which was Beltane, and that happened on May 1st, they would become youthful and beautiful again. So that was all part of their mythology, too, in regards to Samhain and the weird things that were happening, because it was a seasonal thing, and because it was a border between years.
0: Have you ever heard stories from some of these haunted attractions or these Halloween mazes or something of real apparitions or ghosts or something that's even scared the scaring?
1: I have, and I think the one that is probably the most common is the Queen Mary, which, of course, is supposed to be incredibly haunted and also host a yearly haunted attraction called Dark Harbor. And I have certainly heard stories about things showing up in the haunt that should not have been there.
0: I've been there during that time. It's fabulous. They do a great job. And it is the place to be, too. I mean, it's definitely an attraction. There's so many great attractions around this time being celebrated. But the Queen Mary is haunted all year round, not just...
1: It is.
0: Yeah. But tell me, have you heard any specific stories?
1: Kind of this variants of the same stories you always hear at the Queen Mary. I mean, I love the stories of Jackie, who is supposed to be this little girl ghost who haunts the first class pool area, which is normally abandoned, but they do, I think, use part of it or take you by it in one of the Dark Harbor things. The Dark Harbor haunts are interesting because they really do use all the parts of the ship, and they take you through certain areas that you don't normally get to go through. And so I think Jackie has probably shown up in a few of the stories.
0: Yes. And I mean, we have right near the studio here, Universal Studios, and then they have the whole Halloween Horror Nights and a lot of the scariest times here. But I feel so bad for those actors because it's 100 degrees during the day, and they're probably just dying right now.
1: Oh, no kidding. Yeah, I'm sure that may be the scariest part about all of it.
0: I know. Oh, my God. Melting makeup and horrible costumes. I mean, they've got to be hot. But that's to kind of take all of the mystery out of it. At least it's at night, and that's good. But it was still 90 degrees when I was driving in tonight. Do you think that... those places are, I mean, what do you feel about those types of things and the celebration around Halloween?
1: Well, of course, I love Halloween, and I certainly I don't know that

0: I believe it's a night that is going to be more active in some respects. I always laugh when I think about one of my favorite episodes of Buffy the Vampire Slayer was a Halloween episode when they said to her, "Well, aren't you working like double time or something tonight?" And she said, "No, it's the one night a year when I can take it easy. Nothing happens on Halloween." And I mean, I don't hear as many stories of hauntings happening right on Halloween as you might expect.
1: So when are those hauntings? And I would love to hear from our listeners too. I mean, have you got any great Halloween stories of a specific night, things that happen on Halloween night, or a time of year where something occurs? I would love to hear stories from our listeners, and we'll get to that after the break. But what about in terms of you? Have you ever had a specific story or something happen on Halloween?
0: Not on Halloween, no. And I wish I would.
1: What do you do Halloween night?
0: We have
1: Nothing. I mean, no,
0: yeah, I
1: what
0: know
1: do you do?
0: it's we do a little tiny yard haunt in my house.
1: What's that?
0: A yard haunt is like a little miniature haunted attraction. We don't do a big professional thing with actors and all that, but we dress out. We do our yard up really fun with lots of skeletons and witches and pumpkins and all that. And we have like kids who come every year, and their parents make them pose for photos with everything. And
1: Oh, very cool.
0: it's really cool, and it's really fun.
1: You've got to do that. You're the author of Trick or Treat. I mean, you have to do that. Do you hand out candy?
0: We do hand out candy.
1: You do. It's now, are they the big bars or are they the regular small sizes?
0: I know. Every year I feel guilty and think I really should splurge and buy the big full-sized ones.
1: Oh my
0: And I don't.
1: goodness. Yeah, it's, I mean, it really does. So if you were to, what do you dress up as, or do you?
0: I don't dress up. And the reason I don't dress up is I'm kind of a perfectionist. And if I was going to do a costume, I would want it to be something really special and really well done. And I just don't have time during this season to create a really great costume because I'm so busy.
1: Right, but what would it be? I mean, would you do you agree with the whole concept of it?
0: I love it. I mean, I just. It, like I said, it's just not, I feel like it's something I'm not that good at, and I would want it to be really good. So I would just kind of constantly be like judging my own costume,
1: Oh,
0: which,
1: come
0: doesn't,
1: on.
0: I know, it sounds terrible.
1: Well, one of these days, somebody's got to come and bring you a costume, because it's you. You're the probably the best person to have a costume on. What do you think about the Halloween stores and all of those things?
0: Oh, I'm a total junkie. I love them. I always try to go to like the spirit stores the instant they open. And they're also kind of professionally interesting for me though, because I like to see what the trends are that are popping up every year, what the new technologies are. I mean, it's fascinating to me that Spirit Halloween now sells home goods for all year round.
1: It's, wow, more than a pop-up store. What about the candy? Like that statistic I read from your book about probably over $2 billion in sales a year for candy.
0: Well, and that was an old statistic.
1: Right.
0: I think what I just read for this year is candy was just part of it, but they were saying something like $13.5 billion this year in overall Halloween sales. Now, most of that was costuming, but it was also interesting that the average price that every American would spend on Halloween this year was $115. And I mean, that's amazing when, the economy is not in great shape right now, and yet people are putting money into this holiday.
1: But let's like think about that for a second. Why? Because we want to have something that we can culturally have fun with and be entertained and get a break from reality? Or do you really think it's a place to get your scare out?
0: I think it's about being entertained and having fun and do it well, you know, also a little bit of that. Ooh, let's do something scary on this one night, or let's be something we don't normally get to be on this one night.
1: Right. To really just have that time to, I mean, and also you've got the tricksters out that come out and, I don't know about where you are, but in LA, it's a definite lot of installations, a lot of activations out, a lot of parties, a lot of nightclubs, great music. It's definitely a place to, in a big city, there's a lot going on.
0: Yeah, and I am in LA, so yeah, it's amazing, and I love seeing all the things that people do around here. It's fun because since we are in the heart of the film industry, a lot of people who do their own yards do these extraordinary things that involve special effects and music that's been written just for their haunt. And
1: yes.
0: I mean, it's so great to see.
1: It is so great. I didn't know you were in LA. Yes, it definitely becomes a, for all of the, set designers and theatrical people and people in the industry here, it really is fun, to drive around. There's the, what is known as Christmas Tree Lane gets really fun during Halloween as well. And that's just in like the Woodland Hills area. There's installations in Griffith Park, and it's everywhere, and it does cause for celebration. But is there ever any real meaning behind invoking the dead or having an invocation or a demonic type of possession during that time? Have you ever heard of that happening?
0: Well, of course, that might depend on whether you are pagan or not. I mean, it is certainly a major serious holiday for people who are Wiccan or pagan in some other way. It is a night when they believe they can talk to their ancestors, talk to the dead. And so that's kind of a sacred religious thing for a lot of pagan people.
1: Tell me more about that.
0: It is one of their major Sabbaths, and that kind of derives from the old Celtic beliefs, and they celebrate it with that. There actually are people who will do two very separate celebrations for Halloween if they're pagan. They may do the sort of standard, let's have a party, let's give candy to the kids, and then later on they will do something that's very solemn and honors their dead ancestors and honors the earth and all the various things that they might believe in terms of their pagan beliefs.
1: Is there a specific ritual that would be a pagan mystic ritual on Halloween to do?
0: It varies, I think, depending on what your particular form of paganism is. So it might be something like you get together with your group. You would maybe go out into a sacred space like a forest or even just your backyard because you want to be around nature. And, you would perhaps, you know, it, like I said, it varies wildly depending on the group. It could be something like lighting a candle because light and flame are very sacred. It could be just a group invocation of spirits.
1: And does that happen on specifically on the 31st?
0: Yeah, it is because it is Samhain.
1: Okay.
0: Yeah, so it takes place usually after dark on the October 31st.
1: So if there are many people doing that, that could definitely bring in that type of energy. Now, Dia de los Muertos is on the 28th, right, of October? So it's before the Halloween date, right?
0: It's actually after. Dia de los Muertos is celebrated in different ways throughout different parts of Mexico. Some places started on the 28th and carry it through, but it really is November 2nd, which is All Souls Day in the Catholic calendar.
1: Right.
0: So it might start on something like the 28th and end on the 2nd. And it typically is thought to end when the sun goes down on the 2nd. That's when the spirits that you might have called who have come to visit your house will turn around and go back to the spirit world.
1: Uh-huh. So now there's an altar that you mentioned that would be in place, right?
0: Yeah, that is called an ofrenda, and the ofrendas are built to honor your dead loved ones who you hope have come to visit you at your home. And so they will have things that those people would have loved, that you know that they would have loved, their favorite foods, their favorite drink, maybe a photograph of them. And it's just all about making them feel comfortable and welcome.
1: That's can be a celebration. It can also be sad, but to invite their spirit in and an honoring type of thing. So it's fascinating. You've got many different cultures and many different stories around this particular holiday, but they're all about this invoking of the dead. They seem to all have that theme. And that's what's so curious. So when we come back, we're going to take your calls about any specific stories you have around Halloween and seeing any type of spirits, any type of stories that you have that are supernatural and that can help us understand your experience of Halloween as well. So we'll put the numbers up and we will be right back with my guest, Lisa Morton, right after the break. 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
1: Crews finished clearing the road with the baby born healthy and the parents happy.
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9: Vanished from Bermuda en route to Boston. The crazed co-pilot in the Fly Dubai cockpit apparently used prayer as a ruse to attack the captain.
10: While he was praying, out of respect, I was just looking at the front and not at the back. And suddenly, after I think I would say about 4 or 5 minutes, there was a big blow to the back of my head.
9: About the suspect, ABC's Tom Sufi Burridge in Tel Aviv.
11: Multiple sources confirming the identity of the suspect to ABC News, saying he is 29-year-old Hammam al-Khamami, an Omani national, and revealing that he was previously employed by another airline, Oman Air, and in 2024, he was suspended as a trainee co-pilot at that airline after he had been found to be in possession of extremist materials. Now, these are raising urgent questions as to how he came to later be employed by Fly Dubai and ultimately ended up working on a plane bound for Israel.
9: The cost of air travel in the U.S. over Thanksgiving is forecast to be 30% over last year because of fuel prices. European allies are agreeing to President Trump's request for help. They will tap into their reserves, hoping to offset pump prices here. What about states possibly suspending the gas tax? Mark St. Clair owns a local pool cleaning company in Sandusky, Ohio.
12: It's just a temporary solution for a bigger problem is all it is.
9: Campaigning in Ohio a month before the midterms, President Trump talked up something very popular.
13: We gave you no tax on tips, no tax on overtime.
9: And something that isn't, data centers, saying they will benefit local communities. You're listening to ABC News.
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19: With money tight, it makes us more and more susceptible to pitches about how we're going to be able to grow our money. In fact, there's been Ponzi scheme after Ponzi scheme popping up over the last 4 years as we've gone through cycles of inflation. And one of them busted recently was promising people 22% returns on their money investing in real estate loans. Guess what was really going on? Money from later investors was going to people who went in earlier. And then eventually the whole thing collapses. 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
28: It is 2:06 in the Loud Security Systems Traffic Center. Taking a look at the southwest side of the perimeter, it looks like we've got construction on I-285 northbound near Cascade Road, taking out two left lanes. Elsewhere, a crash in Cobb County on I-75 southbound at the exit to I-285 eastbound Valora Ramp has two right lanes blocked. I'm Brianna Rose, Triple Team Traffic, 95.5 WSB.
29: I'm Channel 2 Action News Chief Meteorologist Brad Niss. Through the night, we'll stay cloudy with periods of showers. Showers on Sunday with a few thunderstorms as well. Rain chance 80%, high 74. On Monday, early morning showers, then drying out, high 79.

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1: Welcome back to Coast AM. We are speaking with my guest, Lisa Morton, who is the author of the Bram Stoker award-winning book, Trick or Treat, A History of Halloween. We're going to come back when we, from the break, ask her a little bit more about maybe her earliest memory of Halloween and some of the other traditions, classic traditions, and what's practiced around the world for Halloween. 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I have a show on that network called Inspirations on Gaia. 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I've been interviewing people for years and years, and the shows are definitely on there. Inspirationsongaia.com. Check out the Gaia show over there that I'm doing. And we will be right back with Lisa Morton right after the break. 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

0: Welcome back to Coast AM. I'm Lisa Garr, and we're talking about the wonderful Haunted Halloween coming up at the end of this month. It is just Halloween month, and our Ghost to Ghost show is coming up at the end of the month as well. I'm looking for your ghost stories. And tonight, we're also looking for your stories about your own take on Halloween, what you might know historically, and what some of your experiences or questions might be. So we are taking your calls tonight as well. Lisa Morton is my guest. And Lisa, I wanted to ask you around, we've talked a little bit about if it's a Catholic versus Celtic holiday, the pagan holiday. What about the rest of the world? What does the rest of the world do on Halloween? Different cultures.
1: Yeah, they don't. I mean, it has been incorporated in some odd ways into places. One of my favorite stories is there is a big amusement park in Hong Kong called Ocean Park, and they have been doing Halloween haunted mazes for decades, and you would probably walk through them and think, yeah, I've been through things like this. But a few years ago, they did a Halloween haunted maze that was based on the levels of Buddhist hell. Mm. And I thought that was incredible. That was one of the more interesting stories I've heard about, like Halloween meshing with something in the local culture.
0: Like, what does that mean, Buddhist hell?
1: The Buddhists believe in a number of different levels of hell, and each level of hell has its own demons and its own things going on. And so they actually did a haunted attraction where you walked through like you would walk through a regular haunted maze here at Universal or Knott's or whatever. But instead of seeing, you know, ghosts or skeletons or witches or something, you were seeing these recognizably Buddhist demons.
0: That's interesting. So you're kind of walking into different levels of your psyche in the meantime, right?
1: Yeah, that's a good way of putting it. And I thought that was so interesting because I kind of have been expecting for a long time that we would see more of that kind of thing, that we would see more of Halloween taking on the characteristics of places that it is finally being discovered in for the first time.
0: Yes, and that's, I mean, that or anywhere in, does Australia celebrate Halloween? Does anywhere in Japan, anywhere else celebrate this particular holiday? Or is it really just specific to those places where it was kind of born?
1: Well, like I was mentioning before the break, it has caught on hugely in these places. Australia is a big one, and they didn't celebrate Halloween until maybe 10 years ago, and now it is really catching on down there. I have Australian friends who send me photographs every year of like the things happening in their neighborhoods, and it looks very much like our Halloween now. Places that it is expanding to. I love one story I heard about it being in mainland China, where they said that they talked to some young people who really loved Halloween, and they said one of the reasons they liked it was that it was way less scary than their own Hungry Ghost Festival.
0: So they have something similar.
1: They have something similar, and but that one actually kind of scares them. It has a little bit of the same feel of Dia de los Muertos, where your ancestors and your loved ones who have died are expected to return to your home for a few days. And I think some people obviously find that pretty unnerving for understandable reasons. And you asked about Japan. Japan has loved Halloween for a long time. And that should probably surprise no one because Japan loves things like costuming. Mm-hmm. And they have like gigantic Halloween parades there of all kinds of people in costumes, especially children. They love dressing up their kids at Halloween, and mm-hmm. it has become really huge there. I actually get sometimes people send me like newspaper clippings out of Japanese newspapers that apparently talk about my books, and of course I can't read the articles, so I just kind of have to take their word for it.
0: How long have you been doing this, Lisa, talking about and writing about Halloween?
1: Since I think 2003 at this point.
0: Wow.
1: Yeah, it's been a while, and I never stop researching it because it's just so fun, and the way it just keeps changing and going into new directions is so fun.
0: Do you think because it's about like the $13 billion industry that it'll keep morphing into more of a commercialized industry and let go of the historical traditional aspects of it?
1: I actually don't. I have been asked that before, and I think if that was going to happen, it would have happened already.
0: What have you not been asked before around Halloween?
1: That's a good question. I can't immediately think of something.
0: It was a trick question.
1: Yes.
0: We do a little trick-or-treating. But there's you being the expert around this and having such an extensive knowledge around it. I think, are there any things that still fascinate you about the holiday or surprise you about Halloween?
1: Oh, yeah, just a lot of things. I still am very interested in like how the Catholic Church came in and converted the Celts, and how they sort of meshed Samhain with their own saints celebration. And I always have this fantasy about like somewhere deep in the Vatican are letters or something from like the 6th century that explain exactly how all of that worked. And I hope someday someone will unearth that material.
0: Is this different than All Saints Day, which is, I mean, we've talked a little bit about the Dia de los Muertos, but what about the Christian holiday, the All Saints Day?
1: All Saints Day was always kind of stayed, but it was celebrated with people would go to cemeteries. They would clean the graves of their loved ones. It was just kind of a nice way of honoring people that you cared about who had passed. And they might do the same kind of thing that you find with Dia de los Muertos, which is where they'd put out like somebody's favorite foods or drinks and hope that maybe their spirit would come and enjoy that for the evening.
0: But it is the day before or after Halloween. So is there any reason that the Roman Catholic Church would have chosen that day to have an All Saints Day and then various traditions around the same time? Are they attempting to redefine Halloween?
1: Well, the reason that they chose that particular day, and by the way, the celebration of saints was originally in May. And the Catholic Church moved it, and they moved it about the same time their missionaries were going up to Ireland. So,
0: what was the reason?
1: The reason was to co-opt Samhain.
0: Ah, exactly.
1: Because if they could, instead of stamping out Samhain, they said, hey, maybe we can bring it into our calendar in this way that they will want to continue to celebrate it, but now they'll start to celebrate it the way we want them to.
0: Got it. Very good. Okay. Let's see. Let's go to Lewis in Pennsylvania. Lewis has a question for us. Hey, Lewis, how's it going?
2: Hey, Lisa, thank you for taking my call. I just want to wish my friend Chloe a happy birthday.
0: All right.
2: My question for Lisa, I never heard this before. There's some holiday, I guess one's on March 24th, and there's another one on September 7th. It's called the Feast of the Feast. I never heard of it before. Maybe you can tell me more. Okay, thank you, guys.
0: Thanks. Lisa, have you ever heard of that?
1: The Feast of the Feast? Was
0: Feast
1: that
0: of the Beast. Feast
1: oh,
0: of
1: the Beast. The Beast. Yeah. That's a new one on me. I don't know that one at all, but now I must find out more.
0: I know. It sounds like a great title. That sounds good. Let's go to our first-time caller, Mark in Pittsburgh. How's it going over there in Pittsburgh, Mark?
3: Oh, it's going very well, Lisa. And I want to say I'm a longtime listener, first-time caller.
0: All right. Welcome.
3: Thank you. I do want to say at some point I believe I will pick this book up because it sounds like an excellent resource booklet that most folks should have. But I have to be honest, I do not support Halloween. I served on our local school board some years ago, and I unsuccessfully tried to get it off of the official school calendar. Mm. And there are a ton of reasons, but I just think that this type of holiday, celebrating, invoking, and encouraging a child to go to a stranger's house one day of the year, and say, give me a trick or give me a treat. Now, every other day, we teach them to don't go to strangers, don't do anything negative, don't do anything bad. And it's just a contradiction that we do as parents. We're not going to even get into the demonic and evil spirits that it encourages folks to do. I don't think that there are any child in this world that deserves to be associated with a devil or a demon. And so I would love to get it off of the calendars of all the school districts in the country. I would love to get it out of all of the churches. Now, if it's something separate that folks want to participate in, you know, that's on them.
0: Finally, sound like the right person for a school board, but it also feels like kids have got to have an outlet. They've got to have a way to express themselves or have this moment of, holiday-related trickery.
3: But the way to do that is we don't do it where, for instance, I'm not going to even say the city because I'm not sure, but I know a couple of years they talked about it. It's an annual event where they set houses on fire.
0: That's not good. No, we do not encourage this. Yeah.
3: But what we do and what I attempted to do is to replace that day with a day of harvest, teaching our children about farming and about the harvest and about this time of the year. Where do we get our fresh fruits and vegetables? There are a lot of ways that we, this country, educators, can pivot off of the negativity that's associated with this particular holiday and make it a positive thing. Don't forget, too, that there are a ton of children who are hurt on this particular day. If it's not from the accidents and not wearing the proper costumes, you know, I know here at one point they were the hospitals were offering to x-ray their candy because they were so concerned about people putting things in the candy. You know, there's a ton of things that is so negative, and
0: you got to make it more of a fun holiday. And it definitely sounds like you're on the right place with small children, especially, that they get scared, you know, around some of these images, and that can definitely be frightening. But I like the fun part of Halloween. Do you agree with any of that, Lisa? What do you think about this? The things that go wrong sideways on Halloween?
1: Sure, that can happen with anything, I think. But one of the things that I would say about the idea of kids going up to these houses and so forth is it's also a way of interacting with your neighbors. And in so many of our cities, we have become so isolated, we don't even know the people who live next door to us. And I know when I was a kid and I would go out trick-or-treating, first of all, you felt really empowered as a kid because you were wearing a costume that probably represented something you really liked, and you were going up to your neighbors' houses and you would have an interaction with them, and they might compliment your costume and then they would give you candy, and you would end the night feeling really great, especially if you didn't eat all of your candy at once. And I actually feel kind of sorry for kids nowadays that they don't get that little moment of empowerment from this, because even kids who do go out now for trick or treat have to go with their parents. And when I was a kid, we went with our friends. We went out with a group of our friends, and it was like your one night to feel really enabled and really empowered as a kid. And I think that actually was a good thing for kids.
0: We always go to the neighbor's house and watch the baseball game because it's always like World Series time during that time. And people have the games on in the background, and it is a bonding time in our neighborhood. And we don't go trick or treating anymore, but we definitely go and check out the game or say hi to neighbors, and we just know where to go. It's
1: right. Yeah.
0: Really nice of the neighbors to constantly let us in on Halloween. But it is a good chance to get to know people rather than staying isolated in your own box and get out there and meet people, talk with people, and have a good time. I think that's kind of important. Do you know anything specifically about the symbolism of the specific costumes? Like, is there, when they've come on with these, I guess the ghosts and the goblins and the witches and so forth, what about the black cats? Why do they get such a bad rap?
1: Well, of course, black cats go way back in terms of being symbols of bad luck and so forth. And I think that is all dates back to the whole idea that they were witches' familiars. And that probably came from the fact that these women who were accused of being witches had cats. Cats were useful home things that a lot of people had back then. And, so they became associated with cats, and the whole superstition part of them, was around even before Halloween. And, I mean, I think it's unfortunate because I happen to own two black cats.
0: Mm-hmm.
1: They were,
0: of course,
1: born in my they were born in my backyard 2 years ago.
0: And, of course they did.
1: Yeah, exactly. And, you know, they're delightful. So
0: I'm a cat person. So I love them. All right. We're going to take another quick break. We'll be back with Lisa Morton. More of your questions when we come back after the break. And I also want to talk with you, Lisa, a little bit about your other book that's coming up about the history of demonic possession. So that's more to come from Lisa Morton when we come back. 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
5: You come out of serving your country as a veteran, and you're like, what am I going to do next? A lot of times you can't figure out what that next is, and that makes you susceptible to con artists that are going to get you to sign up for schooling, supposedly trade schooling, and all they're trying to do is get in your federal government.
6: 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After an intense all-day search for a missing medical transport plane,
7: the U.S. Coast Guard confirms that it has discovered debris off the coast of Nantucket, which investigators say belongs to the plane that disappeared early Saturday morning.
8: Roger, you said you're coming in belongings. Anything?
7: It was around 1 a.m. when an air traffic controller spoke directly to the pilot of that air ambulance flight traveling from Bermuda to Boston, trying to understand if they were in trouble.
6: ABC's Ariel Mitropoulos in Boston. The Fly Dubai pilot says before he was attacked at 34,000 feet, the co-pilot excused himself for prayers. So he turned away out of respect. Next thing you knew,
9: there was a big blow to the back of my head.
6: From the cockpit's crash axe. No update on the kind of trouble the co-pilot might be in. 100-degree heat, game one, home win. NLDS, Dodger Stadium, umpires chugging water. This is ABC News.
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5: The housing market is really not working right now. Housing sales have really gone into a slump and buyers are on strike. But I want to tell you, there are clear trends that next year is going to be different in the housing market. And the reason why is a key ingredient that will help support people who want to buy a home and people who need to get one sold. And that's known as price capitulation. We're already seeing it in scattered cities around the country. Austin, Texas, top of the list, with home prices that sellers are asking going down to the point that buyers are like, okay, I'll go ahead and buy. And today's much higher mortgage rates are a temporary phenomenon. Next year, we're going to see those rates start to decline almost certainly. A better housing buying market.
10: I'm Clark Howard.
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1: It is 2:34 in the Loud Security Systems Traffic Center, taking a look at a crash in Gwinnett County on I-85 southbound near Steve Reynolds Boulevard, claiming three right lanes, causing delays throughout that stretch. Elsewhere, we're still keeping an eye on construction in Fulton County and I-285 northbound near Cascade Road. Two left lanes are blocked there, causing delays throughout southwest Atlanta. I'm Brianna Rose, Triple Team Traffic, 95.5 WSB.
3: I'm Channel 2 Action News Chief Meteorologist Brad Nitz. Through the night and into Sunday morning, down to 70 degrees with periods of rain, and will be cloudy with showers and a few storms on Sunday. Some isolated spots with very heavy rainfall. Watch for some localized flooding in Sunday's high 74. On Monday, some early morning showers linger, then mostly cloudy but dry in the afternoon, high 79.

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1: Welcome back to Coast AM. My guest is Lisa Morton. You're listening to the Lisa Show here on Coast to Coast. Lisa, we've got a bunch of callers calling with some fun questions. You ready for it?
2: Let's go.
1: All right. So let's go to Rick in Indiana. Rick, tell us about Halloween.
3: Well, I have a large collection of old Halloween memorabilia, a lot of stuff from Germany, but what I started collecting a lot were cards. Postcards became real popular during the early 20th century, I guess, 1900s. And a large portion of the cards are almost like Valentine cards. They depict ways of determining who a lady's future husband might be by looking over her shoulder in a mirror and his image or pair, or peeling an apple and it might spell out his name. And a lot of those images are depicted on postcards from around 1920, 1915, 1920 in that era. And I just, it's kind of similar almost to a fall Valentine's Day, it seems like.
1: Huh. We talked about that a little bit at the beginning, but we didn't really. So the postcards have the word Halloween on them in some way, but they're about future husbands.
3: Yeah, they're Halloween cards. They'll say something about Halloween, but they'll depict the way of the superstitions of being able to depict who your future husband might be. And there's also a lot of parties. It shows the bobbing for apples is a big thing, and I was surprised because it's more about, some of it seems to be about relationships, as much as the,
1: which was a sign of the times.
3: Spiritual side.
1: Right. Exactly. So that was kind of a sign of the times, right? Lisa, you explained that a little earlier.
2: This is definitely a man after my own heart, by the way, because I also collect the vintage postcards.
1: Awesome.
2: They are absolutely gorgeous. There were about 3,000 of them that were produced from around 1910 to about 1925. And he is absolutely right that many of them do show these quaint fortune-telling rituals where people would hope to discover the name of their future beloved. And they were things like you peel an apple, you throw the pairing over your shoulder, then you look to

0: segment with you and talk a little bit about the harvest season as well and take more callers. Lots of great questions coming in. We'll be right back. You're listening to Coast AM.
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0: Welcome back to Coast AM. I'm Lisa Garr. My guest is Lisa Morton. And by the way, that is her website as well as her name, lisamorton.com. Her book is called Trick or Treat. It is a history of Halloween and so many great stories in this book. It's really, though, the history of many different cultures and traditions coming together to form what we know today as a very commercialized holiday. But there's a lot of meaning behind it. Lisa, let's go back to the phones. Let's go to our East of the Rockies caller, Romwell from Baltimore, Maryland. Romwell, sorry about that. Hi, Romwell. Do you have a question for Lisa Morton?
1: Yes, I know I'm not crazy. When I was a kid, right, the official Halloween colors was just orange and black. When did they sneak purple in there? When my niece went to a Halloween party, she wore purple. And I'm like, well, okay. I had a debate with my sister, and she was like, well, I always remember purple as a Halloween color. I was like, no, that was never. When I was a kid back in the 90s, it was just orange and black. Now, every memorabilia, all labels, when you go to the store, everything is purple. I'm like, when wasn't a Halloween color. Now I feel like just some crazy old person.
0: What? Lisa, do you know anything about the significance of the colors?
2: Yeah, you are absolutely right. It was not always purple and green in there. It was, for decades, it was orange and black. And I have tried to figure out where this purple and green thing came from, and it was pretty recent. I started to get asked about it maybe 10 years ago. And I have heard people say that maybe it comes from the movie Hocus Pocus, which used some of those colors. But yeah, I'm not entirely sure where that comes from, but you are absolutely right about it being new.
0: Ah, got it. Let's go to our Utah caller, Clay in Utah. How's Utah tonight? Are you having a fall there yet?
3: Yeah, Utah's pretty nice. It's pretty nice. What I wanted to kind of bring up tonight was, since we're talking about Halloween, has anyone heard about the old hag syndrome?
0: Do tell.
3: Well, if anyone knows Coast to Coast, they know Art Bell.
0: Of course, of course.
3: They know about the old hag syndrome. They know about

0: shadow people.
1: Lisa, do you know about this?
2: I do.
0: I just wanted to bring it up.
1: Yes.
0: And keep it going. I mean, you guys are doing great.
1: Let's talk about it. Thanks. Thanks so much for your call, Clay. So yeah, that actually is a great transition into what we wanted. I wanted to talk with you about into this next book that you have about shadow people and the demonic possessions and so forth. This is The History of Demonic Possession is your next book coming up. What led you to go into the history of that?
2: My favorite movie is The Exorcist.
1: Okay.
2: When I saw it when I was quite young, and it was the movie that made me realize I wanted to be a writer. And so I have always been interested in demonic possession, just mainly because of this movie. And a few years ago, when I was talking to my publisher about books I might like to do, I kind of brought that up in an offhanded way, and they said, oh wait, we love that. So I have been working on it for about the last year, and I am in the final stages of it now. It should be coming out next spring.
1: In writing a book like that, do you have experiences or notice any types of possessions or stories?
2: A lot of my friends were concerned about me writing a book like this. They were kind of doing the whole way you're opening yourself up to dark forces and be very cautious and so forth. I have to say things have gone incredibly well for me over the last year. So I have been lucky enough to, I think nothing terrible has come out of this. But it has been certainly a fascinating thing to learn about. It took me in some very unexpected directions. Some of it's very sad. Some of it's very funny, which I didn't really expect to find. And I think it will make for a very entertaining book.
1: Entertaining. Wouldn't associate that with demonic possession, actually. Is there a reason why you want to bring around the history of it, and what is some of the scariest cases that you have encountered?
2: The history of it, I think, helps us understand more about it. When we learn where it has come from and how it has changed, I think then we kind of get a better understanding of what's really at the heart of it. Originally, the earliest cases of demonic possession date all the way back to the ancient Mesopotamian civilizations, the Babylonians, the Assyrians, and with them, demonic possession was disease. It was, you would be possessed by these demons and you would get sick. And if you wanted to get well, you had to bring in not a doctor. I mean, they actually did have sort of primitive doctors, but it was an exorcism to get you well again. And I think that kind of carries through in some weird ways to modern situations involving this, where we feel like if we can drive a demon out, we might be healthier. That kind of thing plays into a lot of contemporary things like certain religions. You see things like some of the fundamentalist churches where they will have a mass exorcism and people are rolling on the floor and talking in tongues and so forth. And yet afterwards, it's considered that they're in better shape than they were before.
1: What is that also known as a witch doctor?
2: That's a little bit different. I think a witch doctor is much more related to sort of, I don't want to say voodoo because that's kind of, voodoo is a very interesting practice and it is a religion. So a witch doctor is kind of, not maybe what you want to say about voodoo, but, yeah, it's, I think a witch doctor is almost like a goofy term that came up almost in popular culture things. You know, I'm thinking of like songs, the witch doctor and that kind of thing. And
1: well, it's interesting. I mean, if you've ever had a virus, it feels like a something has taken over your body, of course, and you want to get rid of it. And so that was the original, it could also be a mental illness.
2: Yeah, also. Absolutely. Mm-hmm. And it quite often was, but not always. I have found some really interesting things out about some of the very famous cases of demonic possession. I think a lot of people know the story of the nuns who were possessed at the French city of Loudun. There is a famous novel by Aldous Huxley based on that. There's a famous movie by Ken Russell called The Devils based on that. It was a situation in which about a dozen nuns in this convent all were possessed at the same time, and they blamed a priest who they claimed was actually a sorcerer, and they said that he had driven these demons into them, and they ended up burning the priest at the stake. So it's got elements of tragedy and elements mm-hmm. of horror and elements of what was really going on with these nuns. And I actually read that the mother superior of this convent wrote an autobiography and described what it was like. And her description is both very scary and a little bit revealing. I mean, she would say things like, "I'm more possessed than the other sisters are."
1: It's a badge of honor type of thing.
2: Yeah, exactly. Or a competition. Because they were getting a lot of attention for mm-hmm. being possessed and from demonstrating these amazing things that, that people said they could do.
1: Like theater of the weird and strange, right?
2: Exactly right. Yeah.
1: Very popular. I mean, back in the days of the circuses and so forth, they would have, the three-headed lady, and it would always be things like that that people would think were weird and obscure that would attract crowds and crowds of people before Coast to Coast.
2: Yeah, and indeed they did attract crowds and crowds. And I have actually read descriptions of there's a famous possession that occurred in England in the 16th century, and it was on this rural farm. And when people heard about this possession, so many people showed up at the rural farm that the landlord was afraid they were going to destroy the buildings.
1: That is definitely something that has a it has probably happened. There's probably a lot of stories in which you found, but I didn't know that there was an actual history of demonic possession. And you go back into history and show how many different ways. I mean, could it ever be comedic, theatrical?
2: Oh, yes, mm-hmm. indeed it could. This gentleman in England who was possessed is actually fairly funny because his possession started when he was at a big gathering. Mm-hmm. I think it was like a midsummer kind of thing in his little village in England. And he was upset with the fact that he was a bad dancer. Uh-huh. And he begged Satan to make him a great dancer. And after that, he was possessed. And people who saw him said that he was like the greatest dancer they'd ever seen.
1: Oh, wow. Well, worked for him. Let's see here. We've got a couple of other callers here calling about the Halloween question. Sue from North Carolina. Sue, do you have a comment or a question for Lisa Morton?
3: Yes. First of all, I was wondering, I don't know if you spoke of it yet, the word Halloween, where that derived from, how it ended up Halloween.
1: I haven't done that yet. Do you have any information on that?
2: Oh, sure, yeah. Right. I'll tell you exactly what it comes from, and it is a very weird-sounding word. But it derives from the fact that hollow was an old English word for saints. And they used to start their celebrations at sundown the day before the actual event. So All Saints Day would start on October 31st, and it would start when the sun went down. So it was the night before the Hallow celebration, the Saints celebration, which meant it was at evening. So when you hear Halloween, it's actually an abbreviation of All Hallows Evening.
1: Ween meaning between the night and the day?
2: Ween is actually just a short version of it's hollow and then E-E-N. E-E-N is an abbreviation of evening.
1: Got it. Right. So that is, that makes sense there. That's a beautiful question. Thank you so much. And is this the original spelling of it, or is there a different spelling of it?
2: There is, the original spelling of it had an apostrophe between the two E's.
1: Being the Old English form of the word?
2: Actually, that was in use up until the middle of the 20th century. And the apostrophe was there because the V part of the evening word was missing.
1: Ah, and what origin is that? Is it Celtic? What is the origin of that word, the E?
2: Yeah, well, the E, like I said, the E is actually just a short way of saying evening. And you can see that even in a lot of poetry, you know, where the poet wanted to rhyme evening with something that didn't quite rhyme with it. They would just abbreviate it and kind of leave that V out.
1: Well, thank you so much, Lisa. You've been a fountain of information for us tonight. A lot of great history of the Halloween. And the next book coming up, The History of Demonic Possession, we will have, that will be out in another year, right? A little from now?
2: Next spring, yeah.
1: Next spring.
2: Yeah.
1: So you can find all of this out on her website, which is lisamorton.com. Thank you so much for joining me tonight.
2: Oh, thank you so much, Lisa. It's always fun to come on and talk to you and all of the great listeners.
1: Oh, yeah. Lots of great listeners here on Coast to Coast. All right. We will be back after the break with who is known as a ghost professor, John Kachuba. And we're going to talk with him after the break about shapeshifters and all sorts of fun things. We will be back. 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

0: SB consumer expert Clark Howard.
1: As you've been hearing so much lately, people across Metro Atlanta are freaking out about Flock cameras and how that data is being used, how it's being shared, where it's being shared. And I don't think there's any question we need clear laws that control how that camera information is used and shared. Who can see it, when they can see it, and why they can see it. Because these cameras can actually reduce crime, but they can also be used in terribly abusive ways, as we've had reported again and again and again. I'm an advocate of cameras to improve public safety, but clearly we need strong laws about how that data is used.
2: I'm Clark Howard.
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6: Hours after it radioed that it was flying blind.
7: Roger, you said you're coming in blind. Then he said, okay, you declare emergency.
6: From liveatc.net, it was traveling from Bermuda to Boston, debris turning up now off Nantucket. The search continues for the six people aboard, four from Canada, two from Bermuda. Not clear why the patient was being transferred. The Pacific has a fast-growing, intensifying hurricane, Nolo, a Category 3 now, 200 miles about off of Morro Reef, Hawaii. Much of California will be suffering through temps 15 to 20 degrees above average into Thursday. The heat explains maybe some of the empty seats at Dodger Stadium for ALDS Game 1 against the Braves. It was 100 degrees. Those who stayed got to see the Dodgers win. Other Game 1 winners, the White Sox over Cleveland, Tampa Bay over the Yankees. The Fly Dubai pilot who fended off an attack by his co-pilot at 34,000 feet says he respectfully had turned away for a couple of minutes when his co-pilot said he wanted to go pray. And then later, he was attacked from behind.
8: There was a big blow to the back of my head.
6: Hitting him with a cockpit emergency axe.
9: Senior intelligence and law enforcement officials have identified the co-pilot in Wednesday's Fly Dubai incident as 29-year-old Hamam al-Hamami, an Omani national. Multiple sources familiar with the investigation say the suspect was previously flagged as a, quote, security risk, telling ABC News he was found in possession of extremist materials while serving as a co-pilot trainee for another airline. He was later grounded from flying for 1 year. Marcus Moore, ABC News, London.
10: Hello, Ohio.
6: Campaigning today, President Trump said that if Republican Vivek Ramaswamy loses, he won't be giving aid to Ohio. This is ABC News.
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21: 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Heads up if you're traveling in Gwinnett County. We've got a crash on I-85 southbound near Steve Reynolds Boulevard, claiming four right lanes, causing delays throughout that stretch. Elsewhere on the southwest side of the perimeter, I-285 northbound near Cascade Road exit 7, two left lanes are claimed by construction, causing delays throughout Atlanta. I'm Brianna Rose, Triple Team Traffic, 95.5 WSB.
22: I'm Channel 2 Action News Chief Meteorologist Brad Nitz. Through the night, we'll stay cloudy with periods of showers. Showers on Sunday with a few thunderstorms as well. Rain chance 80%, high 74. On Monday, early morning showers, then drying out, high 79.

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1: Welcome back to Coast AM. I am Lisa Garr, and we are talking now about ghosts and ghost hunters. And maybe you've heard stories about ghost hunters who are curious about the appearance of a ghost or the story of the past body, maybe, that the ghost may have inhabited, which is always fascinating. But what about what John Kotuba, affectionately known as the Ghost Professor, talks about, which is why? Why do some people see ghosts and some don't? What are ghosts exactly? And where are they found in almost every culture? Some of the deeper mysteries around ghosts is what John is going to be talking about tonight. He's the author of 15 books, both fiction and nonfiction, including 5 exploring ghosts and ghost hunting books. His nonfiction book is called Shapeshifters, A History. We're doing a lot of great history tonight. So we will be back when we talk with John about the historical references of ghosts and ghost hunting. You're listening to Coast AM.
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0: Welcome back to Coast AM. My guest is John Kotchuba, and he has written over 15 books, including many on exploring ghosts and ghost hunting and shapeshifters, history, which was his 2020 Bram Stoker Award finalist. And tonight we're going to talk more about some of these investigations of more than 100 haunted locations that he has visited across the United States. And I'm curious, John, why do they call you the ghost professor? It's a great name.
1: Hello, Lisa.
0: Hello.
1: It's great to be on the show again. Well, I don't know. I mean, I think I take a sort of studied approach to ghost hunting. I'm not a wild, crazy kind of guy. I do have advanced degrees in creative writing, and I've taught at universities, and I do a lot of lecturing and that kind of thing too. So, I actually was a professor and a bodily professor, not a ghost professor.
0: Yeah. What made you change? A professor of what, by the way?
1: Creative writing.
0: Okay. And why ghosts? Why did you particularly start writing about ghosts?
1: I was always interested in ghosts, the paranormal, metaphysical subjects, ever since I was a child. I grew up in New England, Connecticut specifically. Mm. And, you know, I couldn't walk 20 yards without finding some old 18th century graveyard or 17th century graveyard, you know. And I was just fascinated by the stories of ghosts. And at one point, while I was living in Connecticut, I lived in a couple of different locations in the state. And at one point, I was living in Monroe, which is where Ed and Lorraine Warren lived. And your audience probably recognizes those names. I call them America's godmother and godfather of ghost hunting. I was doing some historical research, actually, at a location there called Dark Entry. And I was taking some pictures of these old abandoned cellar holes. And when I got the photos back from the developer, this was days when we used to actually use film, there was what looked like a face kind of materialized in one of these cellar holes. I said, oh, that's interesting. So I called the Warrens, and I didn't know them at all. I knew they were in my town. I just totally called them out of the blue. Yeah, and they were so generous and so gracious. They said, come to our house, and we'll see what you have. And they literally lived, it turns out they literally were about probably less than 2 miles where I was living in Monroe.
0: Oh, perfect.
1: Yeah, it was. So I went in there and I sat down in the living room with them, the two of them, and they looked at those photos and they said, basically, oh yeah, ghosts. I said, oh, okay. All right. The interesting thing though is then they pulled out an album of their own, big photo album. And it was just of this one location, Dudleytown, where I had been. And they started flipping through the pages and going, yeah, see, here's an anomaly. Here's a ghost. Here's something. Holy cow. Mm-hmm. So I really got interested in it in terms of writing about it then. But the funny thing is that was quite a number of years before I actually did write my first ghost book, which was Ghost Hunting Ohio, which came out in 2004. So 22 years ago, and it's actually still in print, and a second edition is coming out this year. So
0: I'm from Ohio. So many great places there, that Chagrin Falls and all of those great places. Where specifically in Ohio were you ghost hunting?
1: Well, all over the state. I mean, I have two Ohio books, Ghost Hunting Ohio and Ghost Hunting Ohio On the Road Again. Mm-hmm. And those were part of a series called America's Haunted Road Trip. I also did Ghost Hunting Illinois in between those two, and then ended up editing the entire series for the publisher. So I think there's now maybe 14, 15 different states represented in that series. But I was all over, the state. I live in Cincinnati, but I went, I was everywhere with the two books.
0: Where did you find to be the most haunted?
1: Well, one of my favorite places is Athens, Ohio, where I was teaching at Ohio University there for 8 years. Mm-hmm. And a lot of people say Athens is like the most haunted location in the state. And I think it might be, the Athens lunatic asylum which is now known as the Ridges and is part of Ohio University, has a real history of hauntings. And there's other buildings around the city that, had to do with underground railroads and ghosts there. There's the Moonville Tunnel, which is not too far away with its ghost conductor who was hit by a train, So there's just a lot of things just in that city.
0: Do you know why? I mean, have you ever studied why that would be on a grid or ley lines or any reason?
1: Yeah, it's interesting that you say ley lines because that's what a lot of folks say, is that there are ley lines that sort of come together or, come together is the word, at Athens. Mm-hmm. And so that is an area of a lot of energy, apparently. A portal. Actually, there was way back in the mid 19th century, there was a spiritualist temple there, which was very famous throughout America. People came in, they were to see instruments, musical instruments floating around in the dark and hearing horns blaring and drums, drums beating and all this stuff. And it was very successful. It was the Coons family were spiritualists. And this was, like I said, it was nationally known. And then it was struck by lightning and burnt to the ground.
0: Ah, wow.
1: So the people who were not believers said, our God, we took care of this. You didn't like it.
0: Right. Well, I mean, that's a good way of saying it. Yeah, ley lines are like spiritual meridians for the earth. There's crop right. circles on them, and they're energetic kind of vortexes, I guess, for...
1: Right, yeah, sort of magnetic lines.
0: Which is great.
1: I mean, the Earth's got all this... there is all this electromagnetism in the Earth already, so, yeah.
0: So is that what you think a ghost is?
1: When I give my talks, I give a couple of different possibilities, and there's probably even more. One thing I really am interested in is I always say to people, I say, okay, if you've had anybody, a loved one, very close to you, somebody who passed away, and you go through this intense grieving process, and then maybe after a while you say, okay, it was your Uncle Joe. And you say, all right, well, now I have to go to Uncle Joe's apartment and clean it out and everything. Mm-hmm. And you feel like, okay, you can handle that now. So you unlock the door to your apartment and you go in there and you walk into the living room. There's Uncle Joe sitting in his favorite chair, smoking his favorite cigar. and he kind of smiles at you and then instantly is gone. And I've asked people in the audience, how many of them have had an experience like that with a loved one where they have seen somebody that was really close to them appear again? And you'd be surprised how many hands go up.
0: Wow.
1: So I say, okay, so what is the nature of that? And I think there's a couple of explanations for that. One is that I sort of believe that there's energy between us as we live, and especially with loved ones. I don't think that energy, that connection necessarily goes away. I don't know where you go when you die, but I think there's a bond. I think the bond of love is pretty strong. And I think that under the right circumstances, you might be able to call into being somebody that had passed away. In other words, it wasn't a hallucination, that you actually were able to mentally somehow call Uncle Joe into being for that moment or so.
0: Or will him.
1: Indeed. Yeah, yeah. And when I talk to people about this, I say, well, did it ever happen again? Everybody says, no, just one time. And I felt good, and I felt good about that. And so, so it's kind of interesting. The other thing, though, is I wonder, too, if ghosts might not be entities actually from another dimension. And not necessarily dead people at all. Physicists tell us today that we live in a multiverse, right? With all these sort of levels. I don't want to say levels. It doesn't even make sense.
0: Dimensions.
1: Yeah, all these dimensions that are occurring, an infinite number of dimensions that are occurring all at the same time in the same place, which is really just hard to wrap your head around. Right?
0: Not really, though. I mean, why would we only have one dimension? I mean, as complex as this universe is, I doubt it would, physics would let it stop at one.
1: Yeah. You know? Well, this isn't even like, you know, hoodoo science. This is quantum physics that's saying this, not me, you know? And so if that's the case, can we under certain circumstances sort of literally bump up to another dimension for just a moment or so? And we see this entity and we go, a ghost. And on their side, they're looking into our dimension and they're saying, a ghost.
0: right. But isn't that what dreams are? Dreams are going into another dimension in terms of getting the conscious analytical mind offline, then the ego offline, and then you go into the subconscious, and then maybe we dip into other dimensions in that subconscious because we're not monitoring it so much.
1: Right,
0: and
1: right.
0: People often say, I had a dream about this lost loved one or a premonition or something. Who's to say that another word for dreaming isn't dimension surfing?
1: Right. And you have people that are able to experience out-of-body experiences as well when they dream and actually go to another place, you know, which is a pretty incredible phenomenon.
0: I did that in the near-death experience I had. I was in felt like a place, but it was really all an interconnected
1: space of being.
0: Mm-hmm.
1: Yeah, it's amazing. So, I mean, so those are some possibilities. The other one is just the standard that, you know, a ghost is whatever energy or soul or spirit, whatever you want to call it, that's left when we die is still there, you know, and some people are able to contact it and connect to it or not. I mean, if we know that everything is energy. So when we die, what happens to the energy that's us, right? I mean, some of it is literally pushing up daisies. Some of it just becomes carbon atoms, right? But what about, you know, is it possible that maybe our consciousness, we were talking about that just now, that maybe our consciousness or a little sliver of it goes somewhere else and that maybe that is what a ghost might be.
0: Stays instead of going somewhere.
1: It stays. Right.
0: And then when that consciousness of that human, that was a human soul, comes in connection with our yearning, which is also known as the grieving process, where we want that connection again, or we want that last conversation, or we want that touch. When those two energetic frequencies align, they get closer and closer and closer. And sure, that would make sense, right?
1: Yeah. And you know, as you mentioned, you said frequency. And if you ever go to like a spiritualist, capital S, a spiritualist service, I'm not a spiritualist, but I've been to several of their services. One thing they do, you go in and their services are pretty much just like a standard kind of Christian service. You know, you'd recognize some of the hymns and the prayers or whatever. But then at the end, it gets very energetic and somebody will take the platform, as they say, and it's a medium and they'll be walking back and forth, up, you know, again, and raising the frequency in the room. And what they believe is that if they can raise the frequency to higher levels, that the spirits in Summerland, which is what they call their heaven, are coming down. They're lowering their frequency.
0: Right.
1: So at some point, these frequencies meet, and that's where you have the contact, and that's when the medium starts saying, "Okay, I'm getting a voice, you know, telling me, is there a Bob in the room? And Bob, you know, your wife says she's fine or whatever." That's because the people in the congregation have raised the frequency, and the spirits have lowered the frequency, and then they come together.
0: I've often thought that's the case, exactly. Or it says that when you think of someone, it keeps their memory alive. Well, it's really keeping their frequency close to you, because you're constantly sending that vibrational frequency out there. Do you think that this is true for all cultures around the world? That there are other, you know, cultures in the Asian countries and in the South American countries? I mean, do all cultures believe or have ghost contacts?
1: Yeah, I think all cultures have ghosts, an afterlife and ghosts, simply because, you know, we all die, right? And so you want to know what goes on. There's all this curiosity about it.
0: Right.
1: And as we've just been saying, there's, you know, you don't want to lose anybody close to you or anything either. So there's that. I have a Vietnamese daughter-in-law, and I've been to her parents' house in Vietnam. And of course, she lives in America now with my son. But they always have little altars in their home to their ancestors. And not just Vietnam, but that's, you know, ancestor worship is pretty much common in a lot of Asian countries.
0: Yes.
1: And they believe that there's a connection. I mean, they have to put out, you know, offering every day and make sure candles are lit every day. And if you don't, you're going to incur some, you know, some bad juju in a way.
0: Right. So, oh, yeah.
1: From your ancestors.
0: There's traditional, I mean, it's carried down generation after generation through culture and stories and tradition. And those things are very strong. They're superstitions or whatever they are, but they are non-negotiable. Absolutely.
1: Right.
0: And I think there's something to be said for that. And when you hold on to something that many traditions or generations, it's going to cause a frequency that could solidify. So let's come back with John Kachuba when we come back after the break. 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
11: ABC News, I'm Wayne Cabot. The Coast Guard has found wreckage off Nantucket. Debris from an air ambulance that was carrying six people. It vanished over the Atlantic on a Saturday flight bound for Boston from Bermuda. Not known why a patient needed transporting. In a video to the Cornell community, University President Michael Kotlikoff says the administration and community must do better.
12: What happened to Jane Doe in 2024 is deeply disturbing and will weigh heavily on our community for years to come.
11: He says her rape allegations raise troubling issues about sexual assault, dehumanization, and aspects of party culture, alcohol, and drug use. The Fly Dubai pilot attacked at 34,000 feet said he had turned away from his co-pilot out of respect when the man said he wanted to pray. Next thing he knew, he was whacked in the back of the head with a cockpit crew axe. October baseball, 100 degrees at Dodger Stadium, and the Dodgers win game one. It's ABC News.
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13: With money tight, it makes us more and more susceptible to pitches about how we're going to be able to grow our money. In fact, there's been Ponzi scheme after Ponzi scheme popping up over the last 4 years as we've gone through cycles of inflation. And one of them busted recently was promising people 22% returns on their money investing in real estate loans. Guess what was really going on? Money from later investors was going to people who went in earlier. And then eventually the whole thing collapses. That's what happens with a Ponzi. When you're being promised returns way above normal, supposedly without risk, that's when you need to run the other way. I'm Clark Howard.
14: It's Thursday night, and you're grabbing drinks with some friends. Started off with a pitcher for the table, which quickly becomes two. There's pool. And there's the photo booth.
15: All right, everybody squeeze in. 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
15: So what are we doing this weekend?
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6: It is 3:34 in the Loud Security Systems Traffic Center. Keeping an eye on that crash on I-85 southbound near Steve Reynolds Boulevard. It's now taking out two right lanes. Two lanes have reopened. Still causing delays throughout Gwinnett if you are traveling through Duluth or Norcross. Elsewhere, there's construction on the southwest side of the perimeter, I-285 northbound near Cascade Road. Two left lanes are blocked, causing delays throughout that southwest Atlanta stretch. I'm Brianna Rose, Triple Team Traffic, 95.5 WSB.
7: I'm Channel 2 Action News Chief Meteorologist Brad Nitz. Through the night and into Sunday morning, down to 70 degrees with periods of rain, and will be cloudy with showers and a few storms on Sunday. Some isolated spots with very heavy rainfall. Watch for some localized flooding, and Sunday's high 74. On Monday, some early morning showers linger, then mostly cloudy but dry in the afternoon, high 79.

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0: Welcome back to Coast AM. My guest is John Kachuba. He is known as the Ghost Professor. He is actually a professor and has written books. The recent one, I'm over 15 of them. The most recent one is Shapeshifters, A History. And I have yet to talk about that, but I was on the topic of ghosts. And we were talking before the break about what ghosts are and the vibrational frequency. But more so, I was looking for the history of ghosts around the world. What do you see historically in various cultures that are specifically talking about ghosts?
1: Well, I'm not certain what your question is exactly, but
0: historically, in what ways do you see the text and the expression of ghosts in various cultures around the world? We were talking a little bit about the Asian culture being more of a setting up ways so that you don't have the evil spirits coming in and so forth. But what about in other cultures around the world? You've got the various cultures, South America and
1: yeah,
0: everywhere. Sure. Yeah, specifically.
1: Yeah.

0: wash it to the, you know, the very end of the several days that it lasts, 3 days that it lasts. And the history there and the culture there is just, it's beautiful for one thing. Mm-hmm. But it's very strong and it's very heartfelt. And again, this is a time when people believe that during a couple of days that toward the end of October and early November, a couple of days in November, that the spirits return. You know, on one day it's the adults, another day it's children's. And so they make these beautiful ofrendas, they call them, altars in their home, in businesses, everywhere. And they decorate them with, you know, flowers and food, the favorite food of their loved ones that passed on. If it was a memorial to that Uncle Joe again that I talked about, they might have some of his favorite cigars on the altar, you know. And they, the belief is that the spirits do come back for a short time to visit with their family. And so you have to be hospitable towards them, you know. But unlike some of the other cultures that had that kind of belief about being hospitable to returning spirits, there's nothing in the Day of the Dead that says, well, if you don't, you know, you might suffer some calamity or something, which is kind of true in the Asian culture. And that's all year round. You
1: right.
0: know, you have to take care of your ancestors all year round or else, you know.
1: Right.
0: So,
1: right. But, there's a consequence there if you don't.
0: Yeah, it's there. And I remember like my Sicilian grandmother used to have in her basement of her home, which is actually, she actually lives in the basement. It's a long story.
1: But, must have liked it there.
0: Yeah. But she had this big brass rack of, you know, vigil lights, like you would see in a church, you know, like three-tier vigil lights. And she always lit them for, like, her ancestors. And those lights were always burning, you know. And she would say, I know you don't let those lights go out. I'm like, okay, well, why not, Grandma? I don't want to know. They don't let them out.
1: Ah, interesting. I'm curious to know your experience as a professor and how many years have you been writing about this, about ghost hunting and in your professional life? How long?
0: Yeah, well, so I said my first ghost book came out in 2004. So I've been writing about ghosts and shapeshifters and everything since that time. I mean, I've been a writer for longer than that, but the paranormal, metaphysical subject matter really came into focus for me like in 2004, and I've been following it up pretty much ever since. Shapeshifters came out in 2020.
1: Yeah. So in your experience, has the audience changed?
0: I don't think so. I don't think the audience has changed, but I think we all have an interest in this. A lot of people don't want to admit it. And I think that's what's changed is that people are more willing to talk about ghosts and the paranormal. And a lot of that has to do with the television programs, you know, Ghost Hunters being the first and all the ones that came out after that. Because essentially they were saying, it's okay to talk about this. You're not crazy. And so I give a lot of talks in libraries and universities and on shows like yours, you know, and they weren't around.
1: No. I remember, I mean, I think James Van Praagh, who's the amazing medium, had a TV show, and he was one of the very beginning. This was probably 10 years ago, and it was a big deal. It didn't last very long because there, you know, wasn't an appetite for it. Well, maybe there was, but who knows? And now there seems to be more and more people that are curious about the topic. And sure, maybe it has to do with social media and making it more of a narrative, a popular topic to find out how many people are truly curious about it. But I'm just curious from your perspective and classrooms and audiences and book audiences, if you've noticed that the people who are interested in the subject matter have increased, changed. Just curious.
0: What was that part that they what?
1: Has it increased in size with the audience or has it changed? It was just a curious question. Yeah.
0: Oh, yeah. No, I mean, there's a lot more interest in it. And some of it is, you know, less serious. Not everybody is seriously, like, saying, trying to connect with spirits. A lot of them are doing it now as kind of a lark. You know, I mean, how many places have ghost tours and ghost walks?
1: Oh, my goodness. But, you know, I've been on some great historical ghost tours. Like, I learn about family.

0: famines and plagues and you know, storms that wiped out areas that I would have never known about had I not gone on. I love the ghost tours. They're very historical.
1: Right. And so that's the approach that I take too, because I also write historical fiction and things like that as well, historical nonfiction too. So when I write my ghost books, I try to find out what the history of the place is or the people that might be involved, you know. I mean, one of my ghost books was even used in a local elementary school in Athens, Ohio, where I was teaching at OU. And they used it as kind of a social studies book because, you know, you say to kids, well, we're going to study history now. And they go, oh, really? You know, they say, well, let me tell you a ghost story. Oh, okay. Tell me a ghost story.
0: That's exciting.
1: And it's based on history.
0: That's a great way to teach.
1: Tell me,
0: so do you think that the ghosts stay in that particular area forever in, say, Athens, Ohio?
1: I don't know. I mean, you know, there's certainly history of ghosts around the world that have been seen, like, apparently over centuries, the same kind of ghost, right? Especially in England, you hear about some ghost at a castle that walks down carrying his head in his arms or something, you know?
0: Right.
1: And everybody has seen this for years. But I think that if we think that ghosts might just be some form of energy, well, you can't create nor destroy energy, but it can transform into something else, another form of energy. Mm. And so I think maybe at some point, ghosts kind of literally wear out, you know, and their energy becomes something else, some other form of energy. Like I say, maybe they go back to pushing up daisies, really. So, yeah, I think so. I don't think ghosts are permanent.
0: Do you think they can physically hurt you or come into form? I mean, move objects, turn on and off electricity. Have you ever seen that yourself?
1: Yeah, so it's interesting. So, well, yeah, I have it. So I have never been, you know, harmed or anything in an investigation. I know people who have said, well, I've been scratched, I've been pushed, you know, and they may even have scratch marks on their back or their arm or something. But I'm a little bit of a skeptic, and I say, well, we're walking around in a dark attic. You know, you could have easily gotten scratched by something without it being a ghost. But I don't know. I think that there's, there can be some kind of contact. You mentioned like moving objects.
0: Mm-hmm.
1: So I was investigating a place in Brooksville, Florida, called the May Stringer House. And it was the home of a physician, 19th century home. And you know, in those days, a lot of times the hospital was a doctor's office, was his house. You know, there wasn't even a lot of hospitals.
0: Right.
1: And so this doctor was treating patients in his house and everything else. And his wife died in the house giving birth. And she died in childbirth. The child survived. The child was a girl, and she died when she was 3 years old from some childhood disease that we now can cure, yellow fever, or, you know, whatever, which you couldn't cure in those days. But anyway, the house itself now is a historical museum. And the people that run it, that are supervisors there, have always said that this place is haunted. You know, things move around and all that. So they asked me to come down to an investigation, and I did. And I was there all night with another guy from the local area, the two of us, and one of the people from the house, and nothing happened, right? But as we were leaving, we spent all night long, and the supervisor from the home said, oh, I can't believe this. There's so much activity going on. And as soon as we bring people in to investigate, it all stops, right? Mm-hmm. So we said, okay, it's a bust. You know, you can't, ghosts don't perform on demand. You know, so, all right, we'll forget it. So we packed up what gear we had, which wasn't much, cameras and that kind of thing.
0: Okay.
1: We started going out through the kitchen, which was furnished with antique furniture, pot-bellied stove, all that kind of stuff. And on this stove, this old pot-bellied stove, it was like a, it was a wood-burning stove, and it was like this big metal disc that had kind of a hook on it. And the hook was like a metal rod, wrought iron rod that was, I don't know, maybe 18 inches long and probably weighed about a pound. And the idea is when the stove got too hot to touch, you know, use this rod to lift up that lid so you can throw more firewood in there and they can slam it down again. Well, as we walked by, just as we're walking out, all of a sudden, the three of us were walking in single file with one flashlight because we were not very well prepared, very prepared ghost hunters that night. So we're literally belly to belly. But as we were walking out, I saw out of the corner of my eye in the flashlight, this rod lifted up, right? And I mean, it lifted up quickly and rose up and did a 180. This is about 18 inches long metal, and it slammed down on the metal surface of that stove. It just went, you know, bam.
0: Ooh.
1: And it just actually knocked, it came off the hook, it came off the lid and landed on the floor. And all three of us saw it. We all, because you couldn't miss it. I mean, it happened
0: right
1: just
0: there.
1: As we were in front of it. Right, just as we were in front of it. And so, you know, the person that was the supervisor of the home said, the ghost was a little girl named Lily. And they said, well, Lily didn't want to show up, but she's saying goodbye, you know. So there's something there where what we experienced defied all the laws of physics that I know. You know, a piece of metal that big doesn't just jump up on its own and flip over.
0: Yeah. Right. No, it doesn't. Yeah. So you've gotten to see those types of things and mm-hmm. experience those things. And I know that our listeners have as well. So we get to hear a little bit from them after the break. Yeah. But so have you ever seen or experienced or know why a ghost would be able to create movement like that at the same time, walk through walls or fly or defy, you know, all these different things.
1: Right.
0: If it's energy.
1: The $1 million question.
0: Yeah.
1: The $1 million question is what ghosts are capable of doing, right?
0: Anything energy is capable of doing, I guess.
1: Yeah. And I've been on investigations where, like I said, well, this one and other ones where I've seen objects move. I mean, very clearly move, not like, oh, I think that candle just flickered. No, you know, things that like rolled across the floor or something or whatever. And without sort of explanation. But yeah, to your point, people will say, well, you know, it just came through the wall. Like, well, all right. I don't know how that happens.
0: Right.
1: I don't know. I don't know the physics of being a ghost, you know.
0: But it's interesting. I'm so curious, though, about your book, Shapeshifters. And if we could talk a little bit about what is a shapeshifter in your opinion?
1: Yeah.
0: And what is the history of them? That's fascinating.
1: So the simple definition of a shapeshifter is a person who can transform themselves into something else, usually an animal, and then back into their own human form, and they can do that at will. But truthfully, a real shapeshifter can shapeshift into another human, another person.
0: Mm-hmm.
1: They can also shapeshift into an inanimate object. You look at Japanese folklore, ghost lore, and there's a million shapeshifters that transform themselves into things like a broom, or a lantern, and like, why would you do that? I don't know why, but they do.
0: I wonder if it's intentional or not, or
1: for whatever reason. Right, right. So yeah, well, that's the other thing too. In history, especially in folklore, there are unintentional shapeshifters. Right, there are people that you read about that are cursed by the gods or by a sorcerer or something. And now they, you know, they can't help the transformation. It just happens.
0: Right, right. I have a really good shapeshifter story I'm going to share after the break because I witnessed one myself. And it was fascinating. It scared the heck out of me at the time. But now I'd love to know and understand a little bit more about it. So we'll do that after the break. If you'll hang on with me, my guest is John Kachuba, and his website is the same, johnkachuba.com. You can chat with him on that website there and reach him there. We will be right back. You're listening to Coast to Coast AM.

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6: Transmission.
7: Coming in blind,
6: the Coast Guard has now found a debris field off Nantucket from a medical transport plane with six on board that vanished from Bermuda en route to Boston. The crazed co-pilot in the Fly Dubai cockpit apparently used prayer as a ruse to attack the captain.
8: While he was praying, out of respect, I was just looking at the front and not at the back. And suddenly, after I think I would say about 4 or 5 minutes, there was a big blow to the back of my head.
6: About the suspect, ABC's Tom Sufi Burridge in Tel Aviv.
9: Multiple sources confirming the identity of the suspect to ABC News, saying he is 29-year-old Hammam al-Hammami, an Omani national, and revealing that he was previously employed by another airline, Oman Air, and in 2024 he was suspended as a trainee co-pilot at that airline after he had been found to be in possession of extremist materials. Now, these are raising urgent questions as to how he came to later be employed by Fly Dubai and ultimately ended up working on a plane bound for Israel.
6: The cost of air travel in the U.S. over Thanksgiving is forecast to be 30% over last year because of fuel prices. European allies are agreeing to President Trump's request for help. They will tap into their reserves, hoping to offset pump prices here. What about states possibly suspending the gas tax? Mark St. Clair owns a local pool cleaning company in Sandusky, Ohio.
10: It's just a temporary solution for a bigger problem is all it is.
6: Campaigning in Ohio a month before the midterms, President Trump talked up something very popular.
11: We gave you no tax on tips, no tax on overtime.
6: And something that isn't, data centers, saying they will benefit local communities. You're listening to ABC News.
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0: 406 in the Loud Security Systems Traffic Center. Taking a look at a few travel times around the downtown connector, I-75, I-85 southbound before 17th Street. To Georgia 166 is about 9 minutes. I'm Brianna Rose, Triple Team Traffic, 95.5 WSB.
1: I'm Channel 2 Action News Chief Meteorologist Brad Nist. Through the night, we'll stay cloudy with periods of showers. Showers on Sunday with a few thunderstorms as well. Rain chance 80%, high 74. On Monday, early morning showers, then drying out, high 79.

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1: 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It's all on there for you. And you can find out about how to submit your ghost stories too on Ghost to Ghost coming up October 30th with George Norrie. All right, we will be right back with my guest, John Kachuba, and we're going to talk more about ghosts, Dracula, and more. We will be right back. This is Lisa Garr. 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
2: All right, let's start here because this one sounds almost unbelievable. Carnivora is actually a pure extract made from the Venus flytrap plant. Yes, that Venus flytrap. I'm joined by the president of Carnivora, Deborah Lau. So how does a plant like that end up in a supplement?
3: Good question. It goes back to research in Europe in the 1970s. Dr. Keller discovered that compounds in the Venus flytrap could interact with abnormal cells and support immune function.
4: So this isn't folklore. 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
4: And people have used this for decades.
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4: A carnivorous plant helping the human body only on Coast to Coast.
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1: Welcome back to Coast AM. I'm Lisa Garr, and we're talking with ghost hunter and professor, ghost professor John Kachuba, and also author of the book Shapeshifters. We were talking a little bit about that before the break, of somebody who can transform themselves consciously or unconsciously. John, do you think that they could do it without knowing?
8: Yeah, I think so. I think if you read a lot of the folklore and everything, that happens. But again, it's usually those kind of situations are usually a result of somebody putting a curse or a hex on somebody, you know. The standard shapeshifter that we all kind of know and love are capable of doing it themselves. They have that power to do it, you know.
1: What are some of the popular shapeshifters? Oh, I'm sorry to interrupt you there.
8: Yeah, I really expanded the definition of shapeshifter, though. I mean, when you think of a shapeshifter, I think everybody thinks, oh yeah, werewolf, you know. Mm-hmm. That's kind of like the quintessential shapeshifter. We all know that one. vampires, maybe something like that too. But what I discovered, Lisa, in doing my research, and by the way, I was in like 8 different countries in Europe and a couple of Asia to do the research on this book. What I found was that almost every culture, and I even go out on a limb and say every culture in the world has some kind of a shapeshifter character in its history or folklore or mythology or religion or popular culture or actual experiences. And they go way back. Like the very first kind of visual image of what people think might be a shapeshifter is a Neolithic era cave painting that shows what looks like kind of a deer standing on its hind legs. But if you notice, instead of having hooves, it has what looks like fingers and toes. And the eyes are dead center like ours instead of the side of the head like deer normally have. Mm. And anthropologists say this represents a shaman transforming into a deer. And it was part of what they call hunter magic, you know, kind of rituals designed to help hunters better get their prey. So these things have been around forever. Mm-hmm. And the number of them, the type of them is just, I just barely scratched the surface in the book.
1: Oh, yeah. I mean, I think that I'd love to know a little bit more about what would the psychology of a shapeshifter be, and how can someone become a shapeshifter, or is it something that you have to kind of learn or want?
8: Yeah. Well, you know, it's interesting that you asked about the psychology, because I think that part of the reason why shapeshifters are so popular is that they represent transformation. They represent change, right? Mm-hmm. So if you were, let's look at Halloween. This isn't quite shapeshifting, but in a way it sort of is. If you're a kid that gets bullied all the time and knocked down in the playground, it's a good chance that at Halloween, you're going to wear a Superman costume.
1: Mm-hmm. Right? Right, because, right. Alter ego. Mm-hmm.
8: Yeah, because something is missing. You're not strong, you know, so you're going to be Superman. I think what the shapeshifter represents is the sort of something that's lacking in us that we say, boy, you know, if only I could do this or be this way or look this way, you know, if I can change, if I can transform myself, that'd be awesome. So I think that's part of it. The other thing is kind of the darker side is that a shapeshifter is one who basically throws off all the constraints of morality, religion, law, you know, all the things that kind of hold you, all the social norms that hold you in place. So you can become a wolf and run out and howl at the moon and, you know, and inside of us, we all have that to some degree. Now, most of us don't act it out. And it's probably a good thing. But, I think the shapeshifter gives us a chance to vicariously experience that, especially like in novels or movies. I mean, why are they so popular in popular culture? Hmm. I think because we're attracted to them for those reasons. Like, you know, it's on a subconscious level. We don't go to a werewolf movie thinking, yeah, I want to see what a werewolf's like because that's what I want to
1: do. Well, I mean, angels can be shapeshifters. And I hear all the time about this person appeared and saved my life. Or, I mean, you hear that all the time. Could they shapeshift into humans, temporarily save people?
8: Well, even in the Bible, there are stories of people, usually men, appearing to people in the Bible, and they look like human beings, but then it turns out they reveal themselves as angels, you know. So that, I mean, it's just a fascinating thing. The book was probably my favorite book to write out of all the books that I have, and I'd like to even maybe do another one.
1: Yeah, I did think I saw somebody shapeshift right in front of me, and it did scare me because I was talking to the person, very, very, very tall person, and their face turned into first a little boy and then one that looked like an alien and then back to their face, and it was as if they'd turned the head to the left and it was the little boy, and turned the head to the right and it was the alien, and then back into the front. And it happened in a conversation, and it was so scary to me that I stopped talking to the person and I just kind of walked away. I don't even know what we were talking about any longer, but that was the last communication I had with that person. And I really don't know that it was my imagination, because we were in an office building and it was the strangest thing. But I wouldn't have put it past that person to have been some form of the dark arts, you know. And
8: I could tell you, there's in my book, I have a story about a man in Ohio named Guy Savelli. He's no longer with us, but Guy was this martial arts master in like 14 different kinds of martial arts.
1: Wow.
8: But he also was doing a lot of mind control and ESP stuff and remote viewing and all this. In fact, he worked with Navy SEALs and some other kind of elite military units here in the United States, training them to be able to do like remote viewing. There was a book that became a movie called, I think, The Men That Stare at Goats.
1: Yes, yes.
8: Yeah. And that was partly based on his work, too. He was part of some of that. And he said that there was a goat like outside a building, and he didn't see it. The building had no windows or anything else, and he was just inside, and that goat was like 50 yards away. And he just concentrated on it, was able to knock it down, right? Mm-hmm. But here's the thing. So I interviewed one of his students, one of his martial arts students, and the student told me this story. He said that he and Guy were in a bar. They were just hanging out, minding their own business. And some drunk, you know, a couple of sheets to the wind, came up to Savelli, Guy Savelli, and for no apparent reason, just got in his face, you know, hey, I don't like the way you look or whatever. And the student said, I've never seen the same thing like it. He said, Savelli just stood up, just turned around and just kind of looked at the guy. He said, and then he said, John, I don't know. He said, I looked at Guy's face. And this is funny, Lisa, because he's talking about his face. And he said, I don't know what was going on, but I wasn't seeing a face anymore. I was seeing like a tiger. And the junk just kind of backed off like, hey, okay, all right, man, all right, I'm good. And he backed away, and Savelli sat down again.
1: Uh-huh.
8: So, you know, what was that?
1: Yeah.
8: No, what was that? I don't know.
1: I mean, there's definitely possibility that you could embody something different than yourself. And
8: right.
1: I mean, I would say consciously or unconsciously. And right. It goes along with what you were talking about with ghost physics, right?
8: Yeah, I think so. Yeah. And in the book, I talk about two classifications, which I just named them, but I call them external or internal shapeshifters. And the external is the one that's obvious. You know, suddenly somebody turns into a wolf. You know, you see hair grow on their body. They grow claws and fangs, you know, the whole bit. Okay. But then I start thinking about some people like Ted Bundy and some of these serial killer kind of people that, for all practical purposes, when you saw them, when you met them, they were like Ted Bundy actually was always described as a clean cut, kind of young guy that would help an old lady take her groceries into the house and all that stuff, right? But he was a serial killer. And so there was something inside him that was a shift,
1: right,
8: from what is normal. But you don't see it, you know?
1: Well, the ultimate shapeshifter would be Dracula. And yeah. You write about him and I think, did you visit the home of the castle, the Dracula castle?
8: I did. So, yeah, I was in Romania, and I visited those various sites, which, you know, for clarification, I mean, Dracula, of course, is a fictional character, right? We know that. But he was kind of based on a Wallachian prince of the 15th century named Vlad Tepes, and nicknamed Vlad the Impaler because that was his favorite way of getting rid of people, impaling them on a post. You know, just not a good way to go.
1: This is what Bundy did. Same type of person, but what century did Vlad exist in?
8: Yeah, 16th, 17th, a while back. But, you know, to be fair to Vlad, too, he probably wasn't any more ruthless than a lot of medieval princes of his time, you know. Mm-hmm. But the thing is that all these sites now that are associated with Vlad, like his one of his palaces is, you know, Bran Castle is supposed to be the model for the Dracula Castle that Bram Stoker wrote about. So a lot of the sites in Romania are based on what Bram Stoker wrote when he wrote Dracula. And Stoker never came to Romania, which is kind of interesting. He never visited the country at all. But here's the interesting thing. I went to the tomb of Vlad, who actually, after a while, there were legends that grew up about him that, well, he must have been a vampire or a werewolf or something to be so awful like this, you know. But his tomb is on this, it's a little tiny island. It's probably like an acre in the middle of a lake. And there's a causeway that you can walk out from shore to it. And it, right in it is this Orthodox chapel. Well, that's beautiful, but it's tiny. I mean, it's tiny, tiny. Right? And his grave is in there. So there's a slab. There's pictures in my book of this, too. Mm-hmm. There's a stone slab on the floor, and that's marked as the grave of Vlad. But apparently, sometime back in like the 1930s, some archaeologists, for whatever reason, opened the grave, and it was empty. So, so it makes you think like, oh, wait a minute.
1: There's either a grave robber or, yeah.
8: Right. Why is it empty?
1: There's so much around that particular phenomena. I mean, you say that it was based loosely on this real man, this real 15th century prince.
8: Oh, yeah.
1: Vlad.
8: Yeah.
1: Dracul.
8: Right.
1: But could that have been the type of shapeshifter, like turned into a werewolf at night or something like that, that was had a psychotic break or something when the sun goes down? And that's definitely a thing. That's a phenomenon.
8: Well, there are people that, there's people that suffer from lycanthropy, you know, where they act out as wolves. They don't actually grow hair and fangs, but if you saw them, I mean, a lot of them were locked up in institutions, of course, but they're crawling around on all fours. They're growling at people. They're snapping at them. They're biting, you know, they're not speaking words. Mm-hmm. They're wolves, you know, but you look at them and you say, but they're not wolves, but they say, yeah, I am a wolf.
1: Right. Right. And then how do you think that the entire fascination with Dracula and Transylvania and all of that happened? Is it historically even in the same place?
8: Yeah, I mean, the Dracula story does take place in what is today, you know, Romania and the areas where Vlad was. So Stoker based it on history. But the actual, when we first hear of vampires, if you study like vampire lore and where it first came out, it came from that part of the world for the most part, sort of Romania and Eastern Europe. That's where first vampire legends began and where people said they were, you know, being assaulted by vampires and all. But the interesting thing is, they weren't bloodsuckers like they are in all that we know. They were actually they rose from the dead. They were the undead, but but they were, if you saw them, they were described as like ruddy in complexion and corpulent, you know, so they weren't these cadaverous looking people. And what they apparently lived on, if you want to call it that, was just kind of in quotes here, the life force of other people. So they weren't attacking you and sucking your blood, but somehow they were draining basically your energy, your life force, little by little. And so you would be wasting away.
1: And that's definitely a possibility. So, I mean, we hear of energy vampires all the time. Might even know a few.
8: Yeah, I know one. Yeah.
1: Yes, exactly. And you've got to have boundaries around things like that. So what we're going to do is we're going to come back. I got involved in the shapeshifter concept and didn't get a chance to take your calls. So we'll come right back after during the break. We'll take a call or two and then come back after the break and take some more. So hang on for me and give us a call if you have a question or comment for John Kachuba. We'll be right back. You're listening to Coast to Coast AM.

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0: And got me a big check.
1: It's time to call Atlanta. We're here for you. One call, that's all.
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5: Flipped over 20 westbound.
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8: ABC News, I'm Wayne Cabot. After an intense all-day search for a missing medical transport plane,
9: the U.S. Coast Guard confirms that it has discovered debris off the coast of Nantucket, which investigators say belongs to the plane that disappeared early Saturday morning.
10: Roger, you said you're coming in belongings. Is that what you said?
9: It was around 1 a.m. when an air traffic controller spoke directly to the pilot of that air ambulance flight traveling from Bermuda to Boston, trying to understand if they were in trouble.
8: ABC's Ariel Mitropoulos in Boston. The Fly Dubai pilot says before he was attacked at 34,000 feet, the co-pilot excused himself for prayers. So he turned away out of respect. Next thing you knew,
10: there was a big blow to the back of my head.
8: From the cockpit's crash axe. No update on the kind of trouble the co-pilot might be in. 100-degree heat, game one, home win. NLDS, Dodger Stadium, umpires chugging water. This is ABC News.
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2: It is 434 in the Loud Security Systems Traffic Center. Taking a look at Fulton County, there's a crash on I-75, I-85 northbound near SR-166 and Lankford Parkway. Taking out the left lane, causing delays throughout the downtown connector. Elsewhere in Fulton County, on I-285 southbound near Cascade Road, construction is claiming two left lanes, causing delays throughout that southwest Atlanta stretch. I'm Brianna Rose, Triple Team Traffic, 95.5 WSB.
3: I'm Channel 2 Action News Chief Meteorologist Brad Nitz. Through the night and into Sunday morning, down to 70 degrees with periods of rain, and will be cloudy with showers and a few storms on Sunday. Some isolated spots with very heavy rainfall. Watch for some localized flooding in Sunday's high 74. On Monday, some early morning showers linger, then mostly cloudy but dry in the afternoon, high 79.

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1: Welcome back to Coast AM. My guest is John Kachuba, and he is the author of 15 different books on ghost hunting, and he's known as the Ghost Professor. John, are you okay with taking some calls? Got a lot of great callers out there. Let's go to Scott in Albuquerque, our first-time caller. Wanted to share a story with us. How are you, Scott? Thanks for holding on for me.
2: Oh, hi. How's everybody doing?
1: Excellent. Do you have tell us a story.
2: Well, first off, it's Balloon Fiesta here, so we have lots of guests, and they're all enjoying themselves.
1: Oh, fun.
2: So back in 91, I had to go to Nashville, Tennessee for a business trip, and I'd never been there before, and I got there late, checked into my motel, which was, I believe it was Quality Inn, and it was across from a Hardee's. And I woke up to the smell of like tobacco, like pipe tobacco or cigar, although I think it was pipe tobacco and whiskey or something. And I thought, well, that's odd because I don't have those. And as I sat up, there was a full figure of a Confederate general at the foot of my bed, completely formed, with the gray dress uniform, overcoat, the hat, the gloves, and a sword.
1: Wow. And in your hotel room?
2: In my hotel room. And
1: what did you do?
2: Well, I just kind of stared there thinking this is bizarre. You know, how did this person come in, and is this part of the... And whether it said it verbally or telepathically, the message was get out now. And, so I got out and
1: I ran.
2: Yes. I got out of the room immediately. I got some clothes on and I fled, and it was fully formed. I don't remember it like disappearing in a mist or anything, but it was there for, I would say, at least a good minute or two. And, I ran down to the Hardee's, and ordered a hot chocolate and a hamburger. And tried to gather my wits about me. And, it was, you know, it was probably around midnight, and there were five gentlemen in there. Anyway, the next morning, I don't know how long I stayed down there, but I finally went back. And so the next morning I went to go check out because I was going to stay with my boss. And I learned that I was at the Hermitage, or at the part of the plantation of Andrew Jackson.
1: Oh, wow. Terrorizing guests. So you didn't have any prior experience or knowledge of Andrew Jackson? No.
2: Well, just, you know, general history, but I didn't know I didn't remember he was from Tennessee. I didn't see anything when I checked in. There wasn't, you know, because I checked in through the drive-through, and so I didn't go even into the lobby, so I couldn't have seen anything. You know, no postcards or anything. And I was still shaking like a leaf.
1: Yeah.
2: I don't know if I believe. I've always thought I was a little bit skeptical. I just recently lived in a senior, home. I moved back to my own home. And there were a lot of people, about 50 people in the 3 years I lived there that died. And I never saw any, but I just feel very creeped out in one of the dining areas, at night. But,
1: yeah.
2: Anyway, it just, this stayed with me since 91. And, I don't know. It just,
1: Sounds very real. John, I'm sure you hear a lot of these stories. Is there any comments you have about that?
3: Yeah, that's quite a story. I just like that you had, the peace of mind to go across the street and have a hot chocolate and hamburger at Hardee's.
1: Turn the lights on, run out of the building.
3: Yeah, I mean, that's a pretty calm response, you know. But, and if this was a plantation that Jackson owned, then, Yeah. See, that's the thing, is a lot of times a ghost

0: And I'm sure a lot of people want to know where that hotel is. Well, thank you for your story. We will be right back. We got to take another quick break. We'll be back with your calls and John Kajupa after the break.
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0: Welcome back to Coast AM. I'm Lisa Gar. My guest is John Kachuba. And you can also check out his website at johnkachuba.com. And let's see, John, we've got more callers. Can we go back to callers today?
1: Sure.
0: Great. Linda from Champersburg, Pennsylvania. Linda, you have a question for John Kachuba?
2: From Chambersburg.
0: Sorry.
2: Which is only one town above Gettysburg.
1: Gettysburg.
0: Gotcha. Glasses would help.
2: Gettysburg, yes. I wonder if you have you ever been there, John?
1: Well, I have, but unfortunately, I mean, it was when I was very young. My parents took me there because I was a history nut and I wanted to see Gettysburg. So I haven't been back as an adult to do any kind of investigation there. But I certainly know investigators who have done a lot of work there. And it seems like people do see a lot of things. Have you had an experience there?
2: No, unfortunately, I am totally blind. And I was always wondering, is it because ghosts are so visual that maybe I have not experienced anything like that? On the other hand, all your other senses would kick in. You would hear if something occurred, such as the stove you were talking about.
1: Mm-hmm.
2: So there would be other ways to identify that it would, you know, the ghosts were there. I was also small at the school that I went to. They used to bring us down here often, but you know, we just got to hear some of the sights. And I knew a girl I went to college with that we rented a tandem bike and went through, but you know, back then we didn't think of things like that, but they would say, especially at night, you could be, you know, being around and people would see, and the sense of spirits, you know.
1: Right.
0: A lot of history, yes.
1: You bring up a good point, though, about saying that back then, for me, might be about the same as you, I don't know. But nobody was thinking about ghosts. You'd go to Gettysburg as a historic site, and people just weren't interested in ghosts. And this goes back to Lisa, to what we talked about earlier.

0: here. Like, you know, how popular that has become and how people now are more willing and open to the idea of, you know, ghosts and are looking for them. So Gettysburg, as well as many other battlefields and historic sites, have become, you know, a great place for people to investigate.
1: Yes, absolutely. I think so too. I think that's great. All right, great. Let's go to Ruth in Maryland. Ruth, do you have a comment or a question to share with John Kachuba?
2: Yes, Lisa and John, thank you so much for taking my call. Lisa, you've got me back in listening to Boston again. They aren't great.
1: Oh, yeah. I'm every time Adam plays them for me. Thank you.
2: John, I had talked to you before. I can't wait for you to do a book called Ghost Hunting Maryland, because I had talked to you about our local witch story here, Mile Dyer. And I actually live at a resort, so you could come and stay here. I don't know if you own an RV, but you could rent one out. And our landlord has some too that he rents out.
1: A lot of history in Maryland. A lot of history there.
2: Especially here in southern Maryland. But my question for you is about shapeshifters. And I've been wanting to ask this question for a while. I've been waiting for the right person to come on there. Okay, when I was younger, in my teenage years, I started working when I was 14 years old for the newspapers. And but we were contractors. And I had a lot of it, very intense training when I was just a teenager, 14, 15, 16 years old. And one of the, I think it was the third or fourth thing I was taught was the, you know, eye-to-eye contact. So a lot of this training would actually go on in the vehicle at night in the parking lot, so it was dark. Now, one time, the person that was teaching me, I was just focusing in on eye-to-eye contact. And then all of a sudden, I kind of just went into like a little trance, and his whole body, okay, I mean, there were still lights in the street lights, his whole body just disappeared, and all I could see were his two eyes. And he did have blue eyes to begin with, but I mean, they were just like bright, bright blue, like, you know, like a pretty ocean blue. And it maybe lasted for, I don't know, not too long, could have been a minute, but is that an example of a shapeshifter, John? Thank you.
0: Well, it could be. I mean, there's not a lot there that I could really speak to. It sounds like he did do some shifting if the body was gone, you know, for the most part,
1: right?
0: Would have transformed into something. I don't know what you saw after that, other than the eyes.
1: Do you hear a lot of stories like this, John? And do you find similarities in the stories?
0: Stories are different, and the tales that you hear from different cultures and the experiences that people say they've experienced from different cultures are different. You know, they're not the same.
1: Mm-hmm. True. Very true. You wrote a whole book on it. So what was your fascination with shapeshifters to write the book?
0: Well, part of it was, as I said earlier, I do a lot of public speaking. And there was a point at which, I don't know what was going on, but when I was giving talks about ghosts, it seemed like almost every audience had at least one person that would say, well, what do you know about shapeshifters? You know, and it was like this, it just seemed like there was this interest. And I don't know if it had always been there and I just had, you know, flying under my radar, or if it's just suddenly other people had expressed that interest too. But when I started thinking about it, I said, well, let me look into this a little bit. And when I did and started seeing the diversity and the incredible richness of that whole shapeshifter genre, I said, wow, this is really pretty neat. I want to continue to look at this.
1: Yeah, it really is. I mean, you are tapped into something that is never going to have the same story twice, I think. You're right.
0: Right.
1: Let's go to Warren in Phoenix, Arizona. How are you doing, Warren?
3: Hey, Lisa. How are you and John?
1: Good
3: morning.
1: Good morning.
3: Well, I'm a longtime listener, way back to Art Bell, who, by the way, saved my life. I got really depressed, and I didn't want to go on, but I wanted to hear Art Bell the next night. So he helped me get over it.
1: Which is that's
3: incredible.
1: Great.
3: And
1: wow.
3: George took over. And, well, I grew up in Sedona, Sedona, Arizona. But I've never experienced anything in my life. No ghosts, no Yetis, no UFOs. I've been all over. And I'm just wondering, like, you know, we all have this, you know, cognitive dissonance about the world, and we wonder if there's anything that goes on, why we're here. And I want to talk to you about Dorian Gray, you know, the portrait of Dorian Gray. He's right. immortal until he sees his picture, I guess. And then, you know, he decays and falls apart. And I'm just wondering if, like, you know, the fear of why we're here and the unanswerable question that we haven't figured out yet, maybe we will or not. But, you know, for those of us who haven't, I love your show. I love everything. I wish it was 5 hours again, like Art used to do. I love you guys. But
1: we're glad you're here. Like, we're glad you're still here.
3: Yeah, well, you know, I'm going to stay here. I'm taking care of my mom. I lost my dad. My sister's mentally ill. I'm still strong, and I'm going to keep going on just because of the hope or the faith or the, because I'm not even religious. But what do you guys think about the mentality of, you know, what you put in is what you get out in your head? Because it's, you know, it's a, you know, kind of, yeah, I don't even know how to phrase the question, but how is it for those of us who have to get by until where we're all going to, like, make sense of this world if you haven't experienced anything like this?
1: You know,
3: 'cause I believe there's something, but I haven't felt it or seen it, and I don't know.
1: That's a great question. That's a great question.
0: Yeah. I don't, I mean, I think some people are more attuned to some of these things for whatever reason.
1: I don't know that you need to experience anything.
0: That's just what I was going to say. just what I was going to say. Yeah. I don't think it's necessary. I mean, you know, if you have that ability and it happens to you, that's great. But if not, you know, live your life.
1: Be a seeker. Be a seeker. I mean, one that's curious. That's our 99.999% of our listeners are seekers, are those that are curious about the various phenomena. And that is you, my friend. You are a seeker. So keep listening, keep staying with us, and we appreciate you. And you too, John. Thank you so much for all your books and everything that you've done to contribute to the seekers of the world, those that are curious about ghost curious and shapeshifter curious.
0: Thank you, Lisa.
1: Yeah, absolutely. A lot of great things. And I'm glad you're seeing audiences grow. We are too. And people are more and more curious about this particular topic. They always have been since, you know, the days of Art Bell, which is why this show still exists. So thank you very much for being on with me tonight and for being my guest. Appreciate
0: it. My pleasure. Thanks for having me on.
1: Absolutely. And you can find John and his information at his website, johnkachuba.com. I want to thank George Norrie, Tommy Danheiser, Gina Salvati, Adam Thompson, Donna Walker, and everyone that makes the Coast to Coast family happen here, especially you listening. Just like our friend who was just listening, who's been here since the Art Bell days, it's you that makes the show exist. So we appreciate you. And I am Lisa Garr. Until next time, I invite you to always stay aware.

0: SB consumer expert Clark Howard.
1: The housing market is really not working right now. Housing sales have really gone into a slump and buyers are on strike. But I want to tell you, there are clear trends that next year is going to be different in the housing market. And the reason why is a key ingredient that will help support people who want to buy a home and people who need to get one sold. And that's known as price capitulation. We're already seeing it in scattered cities around the country. Austin, Texas, top of the list, with home prices that sellers are asking going down to the point that buyers are like, okay, I'll go ahead and buy. And today's much higher mortgage rates are a temporary phenomenon. Next year, we're going to see those rates start to decline almost certainly. A better housing buying market.
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6: From ABC News, I'm Wayne Cabot. The Coast Guard says it has now found debris from a missing medevac flight hours after it radioed that it was flying blind.
7: Roger, you said you're coming in blind, is that what he said? Okay, you declare an emergency.
6: From liveatc.net, it was traveling from Bermuda to Boston, debris turning up now off Nantucket. The search continues for the six people aboard, four from Canada, two from Bermuda. Not clear why the patient was being transferred. The Pacific has a fast-growing, intensifying hurricane, Nolo, a Category 3 now, 200 miles about off of Morro Reef, Hawaii. Much of California will be suffering through temps 15 to 20 degrees above average into Thursday. The heat explains maybe some of the empty seats at Dodger Stadium for ALDS Game 1 against the Braves. It was 100 degrees. Those who stayed got to see the Dodgers win. Other Game 1 winners, the White Sox over Cleveland, Tampa Bay over the Yankees. The Fly Dubai pilot who fended off an attack by his co-pilot at 34,000 feet says he respectfully had turned away for a couple of minutes when his co-pilot said he wanted to go pray. And then later, he was attacked from behind.
8: There was a big blow to the back of my head.
6: Hitting him with a cockpit emergency axe.
9: Senior intelligence and law enforcement officials have identified the co-pilot in Wednesday's Fly Dubai incident as 29-year-old Hamam Al-Hamami, an Omani national. Multiple sources familiar with the investigation say the suspect was previously flagged as a, quote, security risk. Telling ABC News he was found in possession of extremist materials while serving as a co-pilot trainee for another airline. He was later grounded from flying for 1 year. Marcus Moore, ABC News, London.
10: Hello, Ohio.
6: Campaigning today, President Trump said that if Republican Vivek Ramaswamy loses, he won't be giving aid to Ohio. This is ABC News.
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22: It is 5:04 in the Loud Security Systems Traffic Center. Heads up if you're traveling in Fulton County. We've got a crash on I-285 southbound near I-85, taking out the right lane, causing delays throughout College Park. Elsewhere on the southwest side of the perimeter, I-285 northbound near Cascade Road, two left lanes are knocked out due to construction, causing delays throughout that Atlanta stretch. I'm Brianna Rose, Triple Team Traffic, 95.5 WSB.
23: I'm Channel 2 Action News Chief Meteorologist Brad Nitz. Through the night and into Sunday morning, down to 70 degrees with periods of rain, and will be cloudy with showers and a few storms on Sunday. Some isolated spots with very heavy rainfall. Watch for some localized flooding in Sunday's high 74. On Monday, some early morning showers linger, then mostly cloudy but dry in the afternoon, high 79.
0: This is 95.5 WSB, Atlanta's news and talk. And this is Atlanta, the food, the wine, the entertainment, the lifestyle. 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
24: And welcome to Atlanta Living. I'm your host, Belinda Skelton. Well, believe it or not, the holidays are just around the corner, and we need to talk about your spending. And are the high gas prices going to put a squelch on how much you're going to spend this year? Let's talk about this with our money guru, Joel Larsgaard, with the podcast How to Money. What are the experts and Joel saying on this, Joel?
25: Well, it's interesting. Everything you read or see, all the data points to the fact that people continue to spend. The credit card companies say that consumer spending is resilient, even in the face of rising prices and higher gas prices. And there was a Yahoo Finance piece the other day talking about holiday spending in particular, and how's that going to hold up in face of especially recent gas prices, which have been much, much higher than we've experienced in quite some time. And what they're saying is people are going to spend just as much. Like, they're not going to cut back. They're not going to make any changes. What worries me is that people are truly going to spend as much as they have in the past, and they're not going to be thinking about the long-term consequences to their budget and their finances.
24: Okay. Do you happen to know how much, on average, the average person spends on the holidays?
25: You know, that's a good question. I think it's somewhere near $1,000, right? In overall for
24: per
25: all of the people
24: or
25: on
24: overall
25: their list. How much each person spends for everybody on their list, right? Ooh. So an individual person needs to have roughly that amount. But The problem is, Belinda, most people aren't actually saving that amount to spend on Christmas. Too many people are not just freaking out in January once the credit card bill comes, but statistics show that they are something like a quarter of borrowers need 6+ months to pay off Christmas debt. And so that means there's a whole lot of people that just finished paying for Christmas 2025, like now, right? They just finished. And so this is why, I mean, it's too late to go back to January and start what we call a sinking fund to kind of say, okay, if I need to save up $800 for Christmas, you know, I guess I just need to, I need to start saving up, you know, $60 every single month and put it in this directed area so that I have this money ahead of time before Christmas hits, so that I'm ready once the sales start with the Prime Days and the Black Friday, which is not a day anymore, it's a season. But so that I'm ready when the sales pop up so I can pounce and buy the gifts that I want to for my people. But most people aren't doing that, sadly.
24: Now, I do exceed the national average by quite a bit, but shocking. But I do sit down and write everybody that I buy gifts for, and I set a budget.
25: And this is, that's so smart. You have the money. You know how much you're going to spend. You know who you're buying for. So other people, too, I think, have you ever done this, Belinda, like felt guilty? Oh, that person bought something for me. I feel like I need to buy something for them. Or maybe there's a tradition in your family that, and this is something we had to address in my family not too long ago, was I was buying gifts for my siblings, for their spouses. And then we were like, you know, what are we doing? Like, none of us, we were racking our brains.
24: You don't need anything.
25: My sister's a minimalist and doesn't want anything. And so I'm like, all right, how are we going to do this? And we decided, all right, we're going to go out for drinks and get together and make it an in-person experience. And it's much cheaper. It's much less annoying to have to think through, what am I going to buy every single person?
24: Yep.
25: I'm buying fewer things. These are the kind of questions, or the kind of discussions that you need to be having now as a family that you can start. And you can really be honest and say, hey, I'm trying to trim my Christmas budget because I don't want to go into debt like I did last year. I know we do this as a tradition. Is there something else we can do that's just as special that doesn't cost as much money?
24: We stopped buying for the adults and only focus on the children. And that seems to take the burden, because you reach a certain point as an adult that if you want something, you just go out and buy it as you want it.
25: Right. Right. Exactly.
24: Yeah.
25: It makes it hard sometimes to even buy for your spouse, right? So what can you do that's special and outside of the box? And it doesn't have to always cost a fortune, but whatever you want to spend, I tell you what, the fact, like, putting it on a credit card when you don't actually have the money is the key to being stressed, like, come 2027 for months on end, and to be paying, think about where interest rates are right now on credit cards,
24: right,
25: to be paying 25%+ interest on that. So every gift, even if you got a deal on it, right, you didn't really get a deal because of the interest you're paying to the credit card companies.
24: And that's really what you need to factor in if you're going to put it on a credit card and not pay that credit card off every month. You need to think, oh, this is a $40 sweater. If I'm not paying that credit card off each month, that turns into an $80 sweater. Would you buy that $80 sweater? Maybe not.
25: Right. Yep, exactly. You've got to run the numbers and how long is this going to take me to pay off? Is it worth the expense? Because it's really easy for us as humans to do the math, but kind of fudge the math and make it seem like we got a deal when if we don't have the cash to pay for it, it's not a deal most of the time.
24: Experiences and time together is a lot better than material things.
25: 100%. Yep.
24: All right.
25: And it's time to start thinking about it now, right?
24: Absolutely. Now it's going to be upon us before we know it. Joel, where can we find you during the week?
25: Yeah. How to Money is the name of the podcast. You can find it wherever you listen to podcasts, or you can go to howtomoney.com for a bunch of other helpful money saving info.
24: All right. More Atlanta Living coming your way. Stay tuned. It is time for Breaking Chews, a weekly check-in on all the up-to-the-minute breaking news about local restaurants, chefs, and festivals. I'm here with our foodie correspondent, David Danzig. On social media, you can catch him at Bites and Sights. David, it sounds like very exciting news on the restaurant scene.
1: Yes, Belinda. So, one of our favorites, we've had him on the show, Chef Linton Hopkins.
24: Oh, yeah.
1: He's coming back to Buckhead, and it's really a big deal. So Atlanta Magazine just did a great story on this guy and his big new project that's coming up. So if you've followed the Atlanta food scene for, say, the past 20 years or so, the name Linton Hopkins will be no stranger to you. Linton is a James Beard Award-winning chef, and now he's coming back to Buckhead, and it's just going to be this project I'm so excited for. So you probably know the name Linton Hopkins from a lot of places. He's the chef behind the legendary burger at H&F Burger.
24: Yeah.
1: The steakhouse C. Ellett's, that's at the Battery, but right by Truist Park. Holman and Finch Public House, that's over in Colony Square. And of course, his flagship restaurant used to be called Restaurant Eugene. It was definitely one of groundbreaking restaurants of the scene. Most recently, he launched this thing called The Buttery, which was a personal obsession of mine.
24: Yeah.
1: Unfortunately, that closed back in 2024. That was a sad day, but The Buttery is coming back.
24: Oh, good.
1: I'm so excited, and it's not coming alone. So sometime next spring, Belinda, there will be two connected concepts coming to, do you know where that former Brio space is on Peachtree Road in Buckhead?
24: Yes, yes.
1: So together, they're going to take these two new concepts are going to take up 7,000 square feet and seat around 300 people. It's going to be a big...
24: Kind of near Del Bar.
1: It's down the street from Del Bar. It's down near the shops at Buckhead.
24: Okay, great.
1: It's on Peachtree Street. And the first concept is called Linton's, named after Linton Hopkins. Mm-hmm. And honestly, it sounds like the restaurant Linton kind of always wanted to build. So the idea is simple. Serve the foods he likes to eat. So think classic American bar and grill favorites, but done with that attention to detail that made, you know, all his previous restaurants so, you know, respected.
24: Right.
1: One of the stars of the kitchen will be a massive rotisserie capable of cooking dozens of chickens at once. And, you know, so this is going to be part of Linton's. Pizza is going to be a big focus, too. The restaurant already has a wood-burning oven, like when it was Brio.
24: Yeah.
1: And Hopkins plans to make naturally fermented dough that rests for 3 days before it's baked. So expect everything from classic combinations to more adventurous toppings on the pizzas. The menu will cover breakfast, lunch, dinner, brunch. We're talking
24: he's pancakes. Pulling out.
1: Oh, yeah, with blueberry compote, eggs benedict, fresh house-made pasta, steaks, ribs, and with a family barbecue sauce recipe, salmon, schnitzel, salad. Like, this is just going to be everything. And here's something you don't see much anymore. Also, they're planning a traditional dessert cart to roll through the dining room.
24: Oh, I love loaded it.
1: Loaded with cakes and pies and chocolate mousse and other sweets. So again, this is Linton's. And also, let's talk the beverages. If you remember back in the day when he first launched the Holman and Finch that was in Buckhead on Peachtree, now there's Holman and Finch, you know, in Colony Square.
24: Yes.
1: The cocktails were all, it was a breakthrough. And so the cocktail program at Linton's will probably have that same kind of, you know, next levelness to it that I'm excited about. They're saying there's going to probably be as many as 150 labels of wine.
24: Wow.
1: You know, in a beer program. And yes, there will be TVs for sports fans. So that's going to be Linton's. The other half of the project, Belinda, is my beloved Buttery. This is what they're going to call the Buttery 2.0. And this version, so, you know, will be more focused than the original. Instead of trying to be everything at once, it's going to lean heavily into what Linton said he kind of misses the most, baking, pastry, and dough. It'll be a bakery, coffee shop, and cafe serving sandwiches, salads, grab-and-go meals, chicken pot pies, rotisserie chicken, plenty of fresh pastry. So, again, This is, if you don't know who Linton Hopkins is and you're like, man, you're just going on and on about this dude for 5 minutes. He's just fantastic.
24: Yeah.
1: And he's just one of my favorites. And he's just one of the nicest guys that's been on the restaurant scene. And this just feels like some, you know, vindication in some ways, bringing back some of the things that always work, but like the Old Buttery just wasn't the location wasn't there. But the people, you know, it was one of those, if you know, you knows.
24: Right. And so right. It was off a side street, off. Yeah.
1: Yeah. So this is just sounds like it's going to be front and center.
24: When is it going to come to fruition?
1: It's sounding like first quarter, February, March. You know, I know. On the construction world, yeah. In the restaurant world, you don't want to make any guarantees. But this was just a big breaking story. Atlanta Magazine did a great job, as always.
24: So excited.
1: We're very excited and can't wait to see how this all turns out.
24: Okay, and where can we find you for more information?
1: Just look for me on the social media platforms. My handle is Bites N Sites, BITES, the letter NSITES.
24: All right, David, I can't wait to see what you bring to the table next time. 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
23: I'm Channel 2 Action News Chief Meteorologist Brad Nitz. Through the night and into Sunday morning, down to 70 degrees with periods of rain, and will be cloudy with showers and a few storms on Sunday. Some isolated spots with very heavy rainfall. Watch for some localized flooding in Sunday's high 74. On Monday, some early morning showers linger, then mostly cloudy but dry in the afternoon, high 79.
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24: And welcome back to Atlanta Living. I'm your host, Belinda Skelton. Okay, if you've lived in Atlanta for any length of time, you know we don't exactly do Halloween quietly. And nowhere is that more obvious than in Little Five Points. The Little Five Points Halloween Festival and Parade returns October 17th and 18th. And this really is one of those events that could only happen in Atlanta and probably could only happen in Little Five Points. The festival runs from noon until 7 both days, Saturday and Sunday, with more than 100 art vendors, live music, street performers, and Halloween activities spread throughout the neighborhood. But the main event is on Sunday. The famous Halloween parade steps off at 1 o'clock Sunday afternoon, October the 18th, on Moreland Avenue. And if you've never seen this parade, understand, this is not your neighborhood Halloween parade with a couple of kids dressed like superheroes walking behind a fire truck. Little Five Points embraces Halloween with its whole heart. You'll see elaborate costumes, floats, performers, monsters, creatures, and plenty of things that are very difficult to describe on the radio, which is exactly why you need to go see it for yourself. And there's a lot happening beyond the parade. There's an artist market along Euclid Avenue, live music, street buskers, ghost tours, a monster sticker hunt, and even pumpkin smashing. Now, I would love to do the pumpkin smashing. Little Five Points itself makes the perfect backdrop. This is already one of Atlanta's most eclectic neighborhoods, filled with independent shops, restaurants, record stores, and some of the best people watching anywhere in the city. So Halloween just feels appropriate. A practical tip: parking is a pain in Little Five Points on the best of weekends, much less during the biggest event of the year. The organizers encourage people to walk, bike, use MARTA, and the Inman Park MARTA station is about 10-minute walk away. And personally, I think this one is where you need to dress up. You don't have to, but if you're walking through Little Five Points during Halloween weekend dressed completely normal, you may actually be the one who stands out. Little Five Points Halloween Festival is Saturday and Sunday, October the 17th and the 18th, from noon until 7. And the big Halloween parade, remember, is Sunday, 1 o'clock on Moreland Avenue. If you want to experience one of Atlanta's most colorful traditions, put this on your calendar. 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
3: As you've been hearing so much lately, people across Metro Atlanta are freaking out about Flock cameras and how that data is being used, how it's being shared, where it's being shared. And I don't think there's any question we need clear laws that control how that camera information is used and shared. Who can see it, when they can see it, and why they can see it. Because these cameras can actually reduce crime, but they can also be used in terribly abusive ways, as we've had reported again and again and again. I'm an advocate of cameras to improve public safety, but clearly we need strong laws about how that data is used.
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14: ABC News, I'm Wayne Cabot. The Coast Guard has found wreckage off Nantucket. Debris from an air ambulance that was carrying six people. It vanished over the Atlantic on a Saturday flight bound for Boston from Bermuda. Not known why a patient needed transporting. In a video to the Cornell community, University President Michael Kotlikoff says the administration and community must do better.
15: What happened to Jane Doe in 2024 is deeply disturbing and will weigh heavily on our community for years to come.
14: He says her rape allegations raise troubling issues about sexual assault, dehumanization, and aspects of party culture, alcohol and drug use. The Fly Dubai pilot attacked at 34,000 feet said he had turned away from his co-pilot out of respect when the man said he wanted to pray. Next thing he knew, he was whacked in the back of the head with a cockpit crew axe. October baseball, 100 degrees at Dodger Stadium, and the Dodgers win game one. It's ABC News.
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16: So it keeps you comfy for sure. 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
16: All right. Excellent, Josh. I am so glad I had TE maintain my system. It certainly helped me love my home.
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24: It is 534 in the Loud Security Systems Traffic Center, starting in Fulton County on I-285 southbound near I-85. We've got a crash there taking out the right lane, causing delays if you are headed towards the Hartsfield International Airport area. Elsewhere, we've got construction on I-285 northbound near Cascade Road Exit 7, claiming two left lanes due to construction. Elsewhere, trip times around the city on the downtown connector, that's I-75, I-85 northbound from Georgia 166 to 17th Street, is about 9 minutes. Elsewhere on I-75, I-85 southbound from Georgia 166 to 17th Street is about 6 minutes. I'm Brianna Rose, Triple Team Traffic, 95.5 WSB.
25: I'm Channel 2 Action News Chief Meteorologist Brad Nitz. Through the night and into Sunday morning, down to 70 degrees with periods of rain, and will be cloudy with showers and a few storms on Sunday. Some isolated spots with very heavy rainfall. Watch for some localized flooding in Sunday's high 74. On Monday, some early morning showers linger, then mostly cloudy but dry in the afternoon, high 79.
18: This is 95.5 WSB, Atlanta's news and talk. And this is Atlanta, the food, the wine, the entertainment, the lifestyle. 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
26: And welcome to Atlanta Living. I'm your host, Belinda Skelton. Well, if you're seeking something to do in the North Georgia Mountains this fall, I've got the perfect thing. Kate's Farms is up in Blue Ridge, Georgia. That's my old stomping ground. So I want you to take a trek up there. It's 2 hours, almost door to door for you. And I have one of the owners, Caleb Griggs, who's a good family friend of ours for years and years. It's a first-generation family produce farm nestled in the Blue Ridge Mountains of North Georgia, and they pretty much run from July to November. And Caleb, welcome to Atlanta Living.
0: Thank you for having me on.
26: Yeah, absolutely. Okay. First, let's start. I mean, first generation. How did Kate's Farms come to be?
0: Okay, so when I graduated high school, I graduated in 2010, and I started to work at Mercier Orchards,
26: which almost
0: everyone in Atlanta area knows about Mercier Orchards. It's a big agritourism apple orchard.
26: Yes.
0: And I was not super passionate. I didn't have a direction about what my career was going to be. So as a teenager, I started working in the packing house mm-hmm. at Mercier. And I guess it was ordained by the Lord or what have you, but I just kind of imprinted on the agriculture industry. And I decided, you know, as a teenager that I wanted to be a farmer.
26: Wow.
0: And so that was, I guess, around 16 years ago. Ashley and I got married around 2012,
26: mm-hmm.
0: and it was just a journey of piecing together the equipment and finding the parcel of land, and it was just a long, hard journey of you know, farming on other people's land and then farming at the Apple House, and over the course of time, I wound up managing the orchard out there, and that allowed
26: wow.
0: me to kind of get my feet under me as far as growing crops and building connections with other farmers and so forth. And in 2019, the farm that we're farming right now came up for sale, and it was right on 515, the main highway.
26: Yeah.
0: So it was a really optimal location for direct-to-consumer sales and things like that. And over the course of time, we just started tinkering with growing different vegetables like cabbage and pumpkins and so forth. And we would wholesale those through the Apple House.
26: Oh, wow.
0: And so we would, you know, the Mercier family graciously would let me sell my produce through their market.
26: Mm-hmm.
0: And then when we opened up last year, the fruit stand on the side of the road, we would help sell Mercier merchandise through our stand, and then Mercier would sell our merchandise through their stand. So it was a really symbiotic relationship.
26: And, now, I have to tell you, Caleb.
0: Then,
26: I have to
0: ahead.
26: Tell you, when I would come home and visit my parents on the weekend, my dad would say, "You won't believe what they're doing at Kate Farms. They're growing cabbage as big as a human head or bigger."
0: Yeah.
26: And he would hold his hands out. And I'm like, "Now, Dad, I think you're exaggerating a little bit." And then he brought one home. I couldn't believe, Caleb, how big these cabbages were and how beautiful
0: yeah.
26: and perfect. They were like a picture.
0: So, yeah, that kind of goes back to my childhood. I remember when I was just a little boy back in the mid-90s or so, my great-uncle used to take a pickup truck out Sutchess Way, and back in those days, they were still growing field crops like that, and
26: uh-huh.
0: he would pick up several dozen big old heads of like 10, 12-pound heads of cabbage to
26: wow.
0: make sauerkraut with. And just as a little kid, you know how things, you know, or you remember them being
26: yeah, just,
0: bigger than they actually were. I remember
26: yeah.
0: these things looking like beach balls as a kid, you
26: uh-huh.
0: know. So when we started growing some stuff, I kind of wanted to recreate that part of the old world where people used to grow the big sauerkraut
26: yeah.
0: heads of cabbage, because it's just eye-catching, you know, and it looks good from the road.
26: You succeeded, Caleb, that's for sure. Well,
0: oh,
26: I mean,
0: you.
26: It is something for Fanning County and Blue Ridge to be proud of. You have grown it over the years and added things, and I know you're open July to November, but I would say fall is really thriving at the farm, wouldn't you say?
0: Yeah, well, fall is the time where, you know, obviously we're growing all of the summer vegetables and things like that through the summer, and people really enjoy coming out. You know, essentially it means they can put their tillers away and they can quit growing their garden during the summer, and that seems to have really struck a chord with people like that. But a lot of the tourism and people coming up from Atlanta to spend the weekend or to spend the day. People love to do that in the fall because the weather's cooling off and the leaves are starting to turn, and it makes for a good location for a daycation. You're 2 hours away. You can come up and you can visit, you know, businesses, and you can shop and do things like that, but then you can make it back home, you know, before evening time. So
26: yeah,
0: that seems to be, you know, a good time of the year. That's probably when Blue Ridge sees its most visitors, probably in the month of October.
26: Absolutely. Okay, what does the farm Cape Farms has to offer right now?
0: Okay, so right now, pretty much all of our summer vegetables are played out, and it's like all about the You Pick Pumpkin Patch. Right now, we've got pre-picked pumpkins up at the store. So if you want to get out and pick your own pumpkin, you can. If you're more of a pick it out of a display, we've got that covered as well. We do the fall hay rides, and there's all sorts of other Georgia-grown items in the farm as well, so where we're supporting other Georgia farmers and things like that. So, we've got Cape Farms merchandise as far as shirts and hats and things like that goes, but other products that are in the glass jars, jams and jellies and sauerkraut and chow chows and things like that. Big display of that. And just different, you know,

0: that swear by, you know, making kraut by the signs. Just, and the same with planting their gardens and things like that. I don't rightly know if there's something to it or not, but I sure know, you know, it, people buy into it heavily.
1: Well, and it smells terrible when you're making sauerkraut. I can tell you that.
0: I'm inclined to agree with you.
1: Yes.
0: I'm not much on the smell, but I eat it anyway.
1: Yes. Okay. So were you kind of self-taught, Caleb, on the farming and the science of it?
0: So a lot of that came from, I mean, we live in the information world where I'm fortunate. A lot of my life I've said that I was born 100 years too late and I'm a bit of a caveman, but it's a two-edged sword. I do appreciate how readily available information is in our, you know, in our culture right now. And so a lot of it was trial and error at the Apple House. We would, you know, I was managing their fruit crop. And so there's a lot of correlations between fruit and vegetable and other crops.
1: Right.
0: And so if you get good at one, you understand the foundational principles of the other. So there was 10, 11, 12 years of me growing fruit out there to where that was a chance for me to trial and error it out there. They would send me across the Southeast to go to farm expos and things like that. So you'd meet with other farmers and see practices on there. So yes, in a way I was self-taught, but a lot of that was, you know, building relationships and connections with other farmers and kind of getting to peek behind the curtain and, and learn the way they do things. So it's a combination of a lot of those and watching a lot of YouTube videos too. So
1: a luxury they did not have years ago.
0: Right. I'm this is one instance where I'm glad I wasn't trying to start out, you know, as a first generation farmer 100 years ago, because I believe it would have been even harder back then. Even with land as cheap as it is, learning how to do something is half the battle.
1: And I imagine Tim Mercier was a great teacher and mentor.
0: Yes, he's one of my best friends in the world. I think a lot of Tim, and I wouldn't be doing this if it wasn't for him, really and truly. So I owe him a debt of gratitude for that.
1: Well, our community is better off for the Messiers being in it. That's for sure. We're going to take a break. We're speaking with Caleb Griggs. He is the owner of Kate's Farms in Blue Ridge. And if you come up 575 and it turns into 515 right there at McDonald's, you go straight, right, Caleb?
0: Yes, ma'am, that's right.
1: And then at the McDonald's, how far do you pass down?
0: It's about 10 minutes. It's about 10 minutes past McDonald's. The address is 12400 Appalachian Highway.
1: Okay, and is it, it's on the right, correct?
0: Yes, ma'am, that's right.
1: Okay, and if you're looking for a pumpkin, that's the place to go. And a hayride, and then you can go to Mercier's in downtown Blue Ridge. I've got your day planned out for you, so get with it on the calendar and find a great weekend in October. We're going to take a break. When we come back, we'll talk more about what Kate's Farms has in store for you this fall. 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
2: I'm Channel 2 Action News Chief Meteorologist Brad Nitz. Through the night and into Sunday morning, down to 70 degrees with periods of rain, and will be cloudy with showers and a few storms on Sunday. Some isolated spots with very heavy rainfall. Watch for some localized flooding in Sunday's high 74. On Monday, some early morning showers linger, then mostly cloudy but dry in the afternoon, high 79.
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9: And welcome back to Atlanta Living. I'm your host, Belinda Skelton. And now that we're in fall and the temperature is following right along, we start thinking about pumpkins and hay rides and all the things that make you think of the fall season. And that's why I have Caleb Griggs on with Kate Farm up in Blue Ridge, Georgia, my old stomping ground. And Caleb, so people can follow all year on social media, Kate Farms, and see what's going on and how you do what you do.
10: Yes, that's correct. If people in the Atlanta area or anybody listening to this broadcast, if you're on the social media platforms, look up Kate Farms and follow along. My wife is, you know, really good with the camera technology and things like that. So all year long, you know, at least once a week or twice a week, sometimes we'll do updates from the farm and we'll talk about, you know, how we're taking care of the soil or how we're planting a crop or how we're training a crop or getting it picked, or, you know, we'll talk about irrigation. So it's very educational, but my wife actually talks me into being silly sometimes. So there's I make a fool of myself on there from time to time.
9: I think that adds a little something special to it, Caleb. Yeah, I like that
10: a little
9: part.
10: Component to it. Yeah. I used to have a lot of dignity, but then we got into business and I had to get over that. So
9: yeah.
10: Follow along on any of those platforms, and from time to time she'll say what's available in the store. Mm-hmm. And, you know, it'll give you prompts to how you can come up and visit us at the farm.
9: Okay, we've got like a minute left. How did you come up with the name Kate Farms?
10: Okay, so my name is Caleb Griggs, and you'd think it would be Griggs Farm, but we decided to be a little more clever than that. So CADE is actually an acronym that stands for Caleb, Ashley, Tucker, and Ellie, and that's Generation 1 and 2. Caleb and Ashley is myself and my wife, and Tucker and Ellie is my son and my daughter. They're 16 and 11, and if it's on the weekends and they ain't in school, you'll probably see them working out here running a register or driving a tractor or something like that.
9: So I love a family business.
10: It's a family business.
9: Oh, that's great. You want to give the address again, Caleb?
10: Yeah, it's 12400 Appalachian Highway, Morganton, Georgia, which is just north of Blue Ridge. It's right on the main highway, 515, going from Blue Ridge to Blairsville.
9: It's in God's country. All right.
10: It's pretty up here.
9: Yeah. Caleb, thank you so much. Folks, visit CADE Farms in Blue Ridge, Georgia for your fall getaway. And you won't be disappointed, I promise you. 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
10: 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So you can make that money up paying more for the hybrid versus a gas engine, usually in about 18 to 24 months. 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So yeah, it might cost you a little more up front, but long term, you're going to save.
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19: Good morning. At 6 o'clock, I'm Tina Douglas. Our top story this hour, the Dodgers hold off the Braves 5-3 to open the NLDS at Dodgers Stadium. Tarik Skubal earned the victory after striking out seven batters over six innings. Teoscar Hernandez and Kyle Tucker each went deep with a two-run homer, while Max Muncy slugged a solo shot. Victor Hederos was charged with the loss after allowing two runs on two hits and a walk. Rays manager Walt Weiss says it was tough to play from behind.
20: It was going to be really tough to chase from behind today, but you know what? I sign up for that every time, you know, to win the previous series.
19: The best of five series continues on Monday in Los Angeles. The Georgia Bulldogs, by the way, defeat Vandy 38-14. A full recap coming up later this morning on the Bulldog Brunch right here on your home of the Dogs. It's day two of Gwinnett County's voter registration open house in Lawrenceville.
21: Gwinnett County Voter Registrations and Elections wants people to make sure their address is updated and plan ahead on where they are supposed to vote for the midterms. Acting Election Supervisor Kelvin Williams says there's been a lot of talk about changes to this election.
22: This event is an opportunity for voters to come to us as a trusted source so that we can provide accurate information regarding the upcoming 2026 midterms.
21: Gwinnett will have about 2,000 poll officials and about 100 staff working during the midterms. Mary Ryan Howarth, 95.5 WSB.
19: Right now, 72 degrees in Atlanta. Possible rain showers again today, but most of that has cleared out. Your most accurate and dependable forecast is coming up. It is day two of the Georgia Breast Cancer Alliance's annual walk to raise money for those on a cancer journey. Hundreds of registered walkers are covering 10 miles today, following a 20-mile segment on Saturday. Executive Director Kristen Patillo says weather could be a factor.
23: We are a rain or shine event. We have plans in place in relation to whether there is thunder and lightning going on, then we may pause.
19: Police and other support teams will be available to help walkers. The two-day event is expected to raise $700,000 for the Alliance's grant program. Two Roswell residents have died in a car crash on I-85. Police say a white 2020 Toyota Camry hydroplaned on the highway. The driver lost control and hit a tree. The driver and passenger were both transported to a hospital but later died of their injuries. Police do not suspect any driver impairment. DeKalb County Police and SWAT are called after shots are fired at a home in Lithonia. Police say two people were inside the house on Lone Farm Lane when a man fired a gunshot into the air outside. Officers tried to get them out of the house and a woman exited, but the man barricaded himself inside for hours. Police eventually deployed chemical agents inside the house. The suspect did surrender and was taken into custody. He was taken to a hospital for medical evaluation. 31-year-old Quavion Banks is now facing multiple charges, including domestic violence battery. Live team coverage of traffic and weather up next.
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19: 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Let's head over to the WSB 24-hour traffic center and is with Isabella Rodriguez.
29: Looking at the ride on the northeast, 85 southbound is moving well at Pleasant Hill Road with no major lane closures to slow you down out of Duluth toward Norcross. From there down towards the perimeter, you're looking at about 9 minutes, and from the perimeter into Midtown, another 9 minutes. From the Loud Security Systems 24-hour traffic center, Triple Team Traffic, 95.5 WSB.
30: I'm Channel 2 Action News Chief Meteorologist Brad Nitz. Cloudy with periods of rain through the day, showers and some thunderstorms with heavy downpours will top out around 74. For Monday, some early morning showers linger, then drying out in the afternoon, high 79 and mostly cloudy.
19: 74 degrees in Douglasville. It is 75 degrees in Dunwoody, 74 in Atlanta. 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I'm Tina Douglas, 95.5 WSB.
31: Mm-hmm.
0: This is Perspectives, the show where a conversation about our differences show us more about the things we have in common. I'm Condice Presley. Fact, nonprofit organizations are often the safety net between the safety net. They provide the food, the housing assistance, education, workforce development, and countless other services in our communities. But right now, many of those organizations are being asked to do more at a time when some of their traditional sources of funding are becoming less and less certain. Here in the state of Georgia, nonprofit leaders say demand for services is outpacing their capacity to provide them, and fundraising remains one of the biggest challenges. Against that backdrop, the T.D. Jakes Foundation is bringing its inaugural Thriving 7, or T7, summit to Atlanta coming up in November from the 12th through the 14th. And at the center of that gathering is a new social impact grant challenge that will award up to, get this, $1.5 million. I'm going to say that again, $1.5 million to nonprofit organizations from across our country. Across the country. Now, joining me on the show Perspectives to talk about this is Kelly Cornish. She is president and CEO of the T.D. Jakes Foundation. Kelly, welcome to the show.
1: Thank you so much. I'm excited to be here. It's always a joy to come and talk about the great things that are happening in the world.
0: And what a great job you have being able to give away money. It's a life dream of mine.
1: You know, it is. It is, especially in times like these when people are struggling and they're just trying to figure out how do we pull resources together. So it is, the season is ripe for it. And to be at the helm of such, I would just call it a blessing for people, the team and I, we're excited to do it. And so thank you.
0: So let's start at the moment that we're in. Nonprofits are indeed being asked to respond to enormous community needs, while many are also facing increased cost and uncertainty about where the money's coming from to do the work. What are y'all hearing from the nonprofit leaders around the country about what they are needing the most right now?
1: Yeah, you know, as we travel quite a bit, it's access. It's access. If you think about it, and you really take a deep dive into the nonprofit space, there are funders out there. There are funders trying to figure out who needs the funding, and then there are providers trying to figure out who has the funding. So it's like this disconnect, and I wouldn't even say that. And in some areas, funding has dried up, but in many areas, we're seeing what they call the silver tsunami, where the boomers are starting to retire and they're trying to figure out how to make their money leave legacy and impact. And so we hope to be that convener around individuals, corporations, organizations, other foundations that are looking for really good projects to fund. So, that's what we are. I consider us a convener, and we bring access and we bring information to invested, underserved communities that don't have the opportunity to reach the access. So that's really what T7 is really doing for us.
0: So the T.D. Jakes Foundation traditionally has developed many of those grantee relationships through partnerships and invitation. This mm-hmm. year, you opened the door nationally through the Social Impact Grant Challenge. Why was expanding that access important to the foundation, and why do it right now?
1: Yeah, so about 3 years ago, we entered into a wonderful partnership with Wells Fargo. And like any other relationship, we had to figure out what works. And really the focus of that relationship was, how do we come together to get resources in communities that maybe Wells Fargo did not have access to, or they wanted to broaden their reach? So for the first 2 to 3 years, we worked together on just the whole infrastructure around how to get funding out. And we did that within a confined space. We played it very safe with organizations that we knew had sound structure, governance, And really award it that way. And then when we were able to really feel good about the direction that we were moving as a partnership, we said, okay, let's just open it up to the masses. Let's do this, release the invitation only and provide open access. And what we have learned, what's so interesting is, just to give you perspective, usually we would have to look at 12 to 14 organizations through the invitation process. Through this grant challenge, we received 3,109 applications. So there is a world out there that needs funding, and now we're closer to it.
0: I want to spend a moment on that word access, because money isn't the only thing some of those smaller organizations lack. They may not have relationships with foundations like yours, corporations, or people who can get them into the room where the decision is being made. How much of the challenge in philanthropy is not a lack of good ideas, but a lack of access to those rooms where the money is?
1: It is, I would say, just from what we've experienced over the past 3 years, taking a deep dive across the country in this space, I would say access is like the issue around obtaining access is about 95% of the issue. And you know what's interesting about it is we've seen this in other spaces. When you think about corporate, when you think about just everyday life, if you had access to the information, access to the decision makers, and access to a table to allow you to tell your story, that could literally change your life. And so we see access as a large, large part of the disconnect between who gets funding and who doesn't.
0: You just mentioned that you guys received more than 3,000 applications for this $1.5 million in funding. Did anything about the organizations or the ideas that came forward surprise you?
1: Yes. We found out that quite a few things in discovery, and every week we're just staring down the applications as we narrow it down. Every nonprofit definitely is not the same. You have some that have such massive reach and history already that literally, looking at it realistically, $500,000 is a drop in a bucket for them. And then you have those that started post-pandemic and they are still trying to get their infrastructure, their governance, their financials, their audits, their people in position. And so we sit and we talk around the table to say, who truly needs the funding? Yes, there is something to be said about partnering with someone that has massive reach already, but then also staying true to trying to close that access and opportunity gap with those who are just getting started. So it's a combination of those have been doing it for a while and those who are trying to figure it out. And then geographically, all around the country, this issue exists all around the country, from LA to Miami. You see people trying to put the pieces together. And a lot of people are really focused on how to upskill the workforce, how to feed the community, and reentry is huge. So we're seeing quite a few, nonprofits that are literally in the space of transforming lives and transforming communities.
0: Talk to me about how a nonprofit tells its story with both heart and hard evidence. What should it be measuring?
1: You have to pull on the heartstrings of people. You have to truly tell the story of why you do what you do, and the impact that it leaves on the community, on the person, on the child, on that single parent, on those that have been formerly incarcerated. We have to see it from their eyes. And in order to create a compelling story, you have to make sure that your story is telling it from the shoes and the seats that you're serving. That's compelling. When you do that, that's when we, that's when eyes open and someone just grabs themselves and they're just like, they grab their heart or, you know, and they put their hand on their heart and go, oh my goodness, I feel it. I feel that. Those are the most compelling stories. And we work on that from the TD Jakes Foundation. We're consistently working with a couple of firms to make sure we're not so busy doing the work that we forget to tell who we're serving and why we're serving them. And so if you're going to make an investment, I always, you know, part of your funding should go toward a solid, what they call a case for support. What is your case for support? And what does that look like in metrics as well as optics? What does that look like?
0: And what are the mistakes that you're seeing in these grant applications? What causes an organization like the TD Jakes Foundation to look at an organization with a worthy mission and say, yes, you're doing important work, but you're not yet ready for this investment beyond the leader salaries being at the top of the line, which you've already mentioned?
1: For what we're attempting to fund, we're attempting to fund reach and impact. How many people with the amount of money you're requesting do you plan to provide services to? And that could be through other partners working with you. We love collaborations, absolutely love collaborations. We can't do this on an island. No one can. That's why we have up to 72 partners to help us deliver services. And so, you know, we really look for that. We also, you know, it's really weird. Like we can have someone that has, that comes to us with $32 million in assets, and they're asking us for funds. And we're saying, and it really, to them, if they get it, it's okay. But if they don't get it, they're still looking somewhere else. We really look for those to say, that say, this, the relation, the applications that really speak to us and say, we, if it's not, if we don't get this, we can't go to the next level. So we see ourselves as catalytic funders. We always like to say catalytic funders. What's out there that we can partner with to take both of us to that next level? So that's, those are some of the things that we're really going after. We see and hear, this is hard work. It is hard work, nonprofit work. I was in for-profit for years, and then landed in this nonprofit space 3 years ago. And I will say this is the hardest job I've ever had in my life, yet the most rewarding. And so, you know, we understand. And so we want to get into this relationship with people together and say, we know it's hard, but if we come together with your direct services and our resources, we can just service more people and make the world better.
0: I want to bring this home to Atlanta, Georgia, and I'm very active in my community work with many of the Metro Atlanta and Georgia nonprofits. And the things they've been telling me for the last 2 years is that demand is growing faster than their ability to meet it. And the ones that have depended upon government funding, often ones that service people who look like you and me, are particularly concerned about more cuts down the road. What role should private philanthropy and corporate partners play when those government resources become less predictable?
1: I'm going to use this example. I tell someone, and you know, I'm going to say this, and I'm like, if I were in office, which I'm not, and I'm not political, but if I were in a district, I would say that every corporation that moved in there had to give back to the teachers in some shape, form, or fashion, because they're producing your network, your next workforce. You know what I mean? So how do you work with the school district to make sure your teachers feel good about teaching your next workforce? It's almost like that. You know what I mean? If you want to continue to grow, then you have to reinvest in the people who are helping you grow. And so I feel that corporations and private foundations and others, they've made money some kind of way. So what is your responsibility in getting it back into the communities that help you make your money? So it's really simple to me. And those are the conversations I have with, whether I'm in New York working with venture capitalists or, you know, I'm working with a private foundation. I'm like, let me help you understand what the world needs, what these communities need, and how you should help. And part of it is your responsibility to help.
0: This grant challenge is really a part of something much larger, the T7 Summit that will be here in Atlanta November 12th through the 14th. Tell me, Kelly, what is T7? Who do you all want in the room? And what do you want them to leave Atlanta knowing or prepared to do that they were not prepared to do when they got here?
1: T7, Thrive in 7, 7 continents, 1 world. What in the world is that? So it's new, but it's not. So we're literally the next chapter of Chairman Jaques' legacy. So for years, people have known him for MegaFest and for, especially in Atlanta, MegaFest, International Leadership Summit, Woman Thar Loose. They've known him for bringing together people for a meaningful cause. As he moves into his legacy years and he handed that over to the foundation, we got together and said, who is he now? What has he done? And the bottom line, he has affected the world. His social impact, his voice has affected the world. And we are here on this stage to bring his social impact into deeper spaces. It is really focused on those doing the social impact work, the nonprofit, the public charities, the churches, those who are on the ground. And so that's how we got to the name of Thriving 7. Atlanta is the first city that we're launching this in. This is the inaugural year of the new vision that stands on the shoulders of all those other conferences. He will be there, as well as so many other speakers. And a lot of them are based in Atlanta, so we're excited about that. But really, it is, if you want to come and think, if you think about what you as an individual are doing every day to make a difference in the world, we will really highlight that inside of T7 and give you additional access, additional resources, additional contacts, and show you what it means to be a winning organization, because this is just the beginning. We will do this again next year and the following year. And so the hope is that this is a new convening of what is possible. And so we need for anyone who, like I said, is focused on legacy, impact, their communities, to come to this, be a part of this. And when you walk away, you will be, it will be life-changing. It will be life-changing with the access, opportunity, resources, and focus that you will have that you didn't have before around your work, around your community. And we need everyone to collaborate on this and come out. So that's what T7 is.
0: T7 is also offering a social impact certificate program with training around areas including technology, fundraising, governance, and sustainability. Why did y'all decide that building capacity of nonprofit leaders was as important as writing those checks?
1: Because you run a nonprofit, but you also run a business. You have to run it like a business. There are key elements that you have to have in order for a business to be successful. It's great to have a vision and wake up and say, wow, I want to start a nonprofit for my family. Okay, what does that mean? What do you need? How will you organize yourself and your family to receive funding? It is a whole strategy to it. You know, you can look up in 10 years from now and you're still saying, I started this nonprofit, and you're not seeing any return. Why is that? So let us get you set up for success so that you can understand the latest technology. Concrete example, we'll have someone in there teaching about AI. There are grants out there that you may or may not know about, or you may only know about the ones in your community. How can I use AI as a nonprofit, not just to identify the grant opportunity, but to help me write the grant and tell me if it's something I should submit? It will be that technical yet easy. Once you realize this is what I can do, this is what I can use the information for. And I have to say this, we looked up the registration the other day And this is truly a global summit. We have people registered from Sweden, from the UK, from the Netherlands. I was blown from Nigeria. We have people and we have speakers from Botswana. We have people. Like, it is a truly a global conference happening right there in Atlanta. And you walk into that space, you're walking into the world. You just have to meet us at the Hyatt Regency and the world will meet you there. And so we're excited.
2: Is there still time to register and get tickets?
1: There is still time to register and get tickets. And because they're listening to this show, they can go to T7Summit.com, T7Summit.com. And for any registration level, they can receive 50% off if they type in the code T7Legacy and the number 50. T7Legacy50. And they will get 50% off of any level of registration, even the VIP. So we're just giving that out as we go on programs and share about what we're doing.
2: Atlanta has always been a very, very special city for the bishop, correct?
1: Absolutely. It's funny. When you talk to him, he'll say, some people for a while, they thought I lived in Atlanta. And it is because, and we laugh because when he would come in for conferences, that's when hundreds of thousands of people would show up. And he wasn't on the news just to talk about the conference. He was on there to talk about traffic because he was disrupting traffic getting downtown. So we laugh about that. But yes, he has the largest number. He bypassed Billy Graham with his conferences in Atlanta in the 80s, in the 90s. And so this is a new space, a new time for him. But he is no stranger. His brand is no stranger. Even his daughter, Sarah Jakes Roberts, she comes in there with Woman Evolve and she sets it on fire. And so the brand loves Atlanta. And I think Atlanta loves the brand. So we're excited to be back.
2: You are absolutely correct. And Kelly, for the nonprofit leader who's listening to this right now, making plans to sign up for the summit, but missed this year's grant application deadline, or perhaps applied and didn't make it to finalist stage, what should that nonprofit leader be doing now to make their organization stronger and position themselves best for the next opportunity?
1: Continue to follow us. We will be educating all year about funding, about the next T7 opportunity for funding. They should also just follow. Let me tell you how I learn. I follow the big ones. I follow St. Jude. I follow Bloomberg Foundation. I follow those people who are providing services as well as those who are funding. Follow them, listen to their messages, and it really gives you some great ideas. I would also say, again, stay connected to us because we do a lot of programming and information sessions around nonprofits throughout the year. So that's what I would say. And get your finances right. Get you the right accountant to get your finances right and make sure they understand nonprofit. That is really, really, really important. And surround yourself with really good people that believe in the mission, also believe in you, but heavily focused on the mission. And those are a few things that I would say would be very helpful in between time.
2: Kelly Cornish is president and CEO of the T.D. Jakes Foundation, the inaugural Thriving 7 T7 Summit is coming to Atlanta. First one, November 12th through the 14th, bringing together nonprofit, business, education, faith, and community leaders. Finalists in the Foundation's Social Impact Grant Challenge will also compete for a share of that $1.5 million in funding. Kelly, thank you for the work that you and the Bishop and your team are doing in the communities globally. Yeah. Thank you for this conversation, and thank you for joining me on Perspectives.
1: Thank you. Thanks so much for having me.
2: Perspectives is a community and public affairs program produced with you in mind. If there's a perspective you'd enjoy hearing me discuss or a guest we all need to meet, simply let me know. You can email me here at the station or connect via social media. 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

0: I'm Chris Chandler, Monday at 5 on Atlanta's Morning News. 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
5: At 6:30, I'm Tina Douglas. Our top story this hour, the Braves drop game one, 5-3 in the best of five series against the Dodgers. The Braves tried to make a comeback, but it was a bit too little too late. They'll get a chance to redeem the loss tonight in game two in Los Angeles. First pitch at 8:00. The Georgia Bulldogs get win number 5 against Vanderbilt, 38-14. We'll have all the details coming up later this morning on the Bulldog Brunch right here on your home of the Dogs. Georgia Tech had a bye this week. Clark Atlanta loses to Benedict, but Morehouse gets passed to Tuskegee, 30-28. Georgia State over Old Dominion, 42-10. The showers have subsided for now, but they'll return, some of which could be heavy at times. The forecast is coming up. Gwinnett County Voter Registrations and Elections is hosting an open house event this weekend ahead of the midterm elections. Acting Election Supervisor Kelvin Williams says it's important to check your registration before or by Monday.
6: In many instances, there are 2 to 4 years between an individual actually voting, and oftentimes the rules, processes, or even their polling locations are not the same.
5: Residents can look at their sample ballot, ask questions about the voter registration process, and see how to use the voting equipment. The open house runs from 2 to 5 today. Several officer-involved shootings in Metro Atlanta. One was deadly in Noonan when an 18-year-old was shot and killed by an officer making a traffic stop who says 5 men ran from the car, and when he gave chase, the teen raised a gun and he was shot multiple times. The second occurred in Turner County, where a murder suspect was spotted for an incident in Henry County. When officers approached the SUV he was in, he drove off and officers had to use a pit maneuver before he crashed. Officers say he had a gun and was shot multiple times. He is now hospitalized. Live team coverage of traffic and weather up next.
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5: Time now for another traffic update. Let's head over to the WSB 24-Hour Traffic Center and get an update with Isabella Rodriguez.
9: Checking the northwest side, 75 southbound is looking well this morning at Canton Road as you make your way towards Marietta. The traffic is at a steady pace with no major crashes or lane closures to slow you down, and it will take you about 10 minutes to get from Marietta towards the perimeter. From the Loud Security Systems 24-Hour Traffic Center, Triple Team Traffic, 95.5 WSB.
10: I'm Channel 2 Action News Chief Meteorologist Brad Nitz. Cloudy with periods of rain through the day, showers and some thunderstorms with heavy downpours will tap out around 74. For Monday, some early morning showers linger, then drying out in the afternoon, high 79 and mostly cloudy.
5: 72 degrees in Chamblee, 73 degrees in Carrollton, and 73 degrees in Atlanta. 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I'm Tina Douglas, 95.5 WSB.
11: This is Perspectives, the show where a conversation about our differences shows us the things really that we have in common. I'm Condice Presley. Leadership is usually measured by what happens around us, the performance of a team, the success of an organization, the decisions we make, and the results we deliver. But what if effective leadership begins somewhere much closer to home, with how well we lead ourselves? My guest today is Michelle Clarkson, an executive leadership strategist, professional speaker, and founder and CEO of Meaningful Moments of Power. 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
12: Thank you for having me. So glad to be here.
11: So let's start with that phrase, lead yourself first. What does self-leadership look like in practice?
12: In practice, self-leadership looks like choosing yourself first, being confident and bold in who you are, not second-guessing and doubting your abilities, trusting who you are, not hesitating, being able to take decisive actions, but more importantly, knowing who you are, your worth, so that you're able to walk confidently in your purpose. So leading yourself first is just that. Lead yourself first. And when you lead yourself first, everything you lead will change.
2: We hear so much about the qualities of a good leader: communication, vision, decisiveness, accountability. Can somebody really be effective at those things with other people if they are struggling with those things themselves?
12: Absolutely not, which is the whole premise around permission granted. Giving yourself the permission to be secure in who you are so that you're able to be a strong leader. When you're confident in yourself, you're able to use your voice even when it's challenged or an uncomfortable situation. You're able to set boundaries and your standards and hold them. But when you are doubting yourself, second guessing, not trusting who you are, that erodes into the type of leader and the effective leader that you can really be with your team.
2: Now, you spent a quarter century in corporate leadership. What did those years teach you about leadership that you could have never learned from a training course or a book?
12: Well, one of the things that it taught me was it gave me a lot of experience, but it also taught me that being in leadership is a role that you have to focus on, yes, the people that you're leading, but you also need to be focused on yourself to be able to drive those strong results. And it showed me that in doing that, a lot of leaders come across times where we get burned out and don't even realize that that burnout has happened because it's just the overperformance and the day-to-day routine that we're used to. But in those moments of the burnout or the survival mode that we work in, that's when those gaps creep in of the doubt, the second guessing, people pleasing, and not allowing you to be a strong leader. And I was that woman that went through that and was able to recognize and turn those things around so that I could be that confident leader and effective leader leading my teams.
2: You're speaking from experience. So let me ask you this. Can you be burned out and still continue to perform at a very high level?
12: Absolutely. And if you polled a lot of leaders, they would probably answer the question, are they exhausted, burned out? Yes, but they're still showing up every day. They're still capable. They're still leading. But internally, there's something else that feels off where they're questioning themselves. They may have all the accolades, be proud of where they are. But then internally, like I said, there's something that they're still not confident about within themselves, trusting who they are, using their voice daily.
2: Are you comfortable with sharing what you recognized in yourself that showed you needed to take a minute and perhaps pivot?
12: Yes, absolutely. Well, the thing within myself, one, being a woman in corporate, a woman that was in global roles and traveling all around the country, leading strong teams of over 300 plus people, there were a lot of demands that were placed on me. And the thing that you just said was I was operating from a place of burnout. And where I was able to recognize that, it started showing up more so in my personal life. Taking the things, the frustrations from work, bringing them home, not being present for my children in their lives. And then also internally, second guessing and doubting my abilities, questioning the skills that I knew that I had, the success that I had garnered, but inside questioning if I belonged in the rooms, hesitating in meetings and not speaking up, using my voice. And so once I started noticing those things and becoming aware of it, I had to take a step back and say, what can I do to change this? Or how did I even get here? And part of it is we don't realize that when we start operating in that burnout and survival mode, that there comes a point where you lose disconnection. You get disconnected from yourself and who you truly are.
2: You talk about the hidden cost of high achievement. And that caught my attention because somebody can appear to be wildly successful and still be struggling underneath. What does that achievement hide?
12: Well, what it hides is just the thing, like you said, you can be performing, and high achievement can mask what is really happening, you know, beyond the surface. You're continuing to produce, but privately dealing with the burnout, the second guessing, those weakened boundaries, and really that diminished self-trust, which is what I really experienced from. And then there's that disconnection from yourself. And when you leave those things where you don't address them, and like I had the opportunity to become aware and take a step back, those hidden costs that you deal with, they can not only affect your personal well-being, but your decision-making, the way that you communicate or that you don't communicate when you shrink and just say, hey, I'm going to stay quiet, your true leadership presence, and that leadership presence, the confidence that you have, or your team effectiveness, and at the end of the day, your overall performance.
2: And particularly for high-achieving women, how do you recognize that difference between just being tired because you've been grinding, and are you just having a real season, or seeing that really what's going on with you professionally is just no longer sustainable?
12: And it's kind of twofold, because one, a lot of times high-achieving women, because of the fact that women carry so many different roles and responsibilities, whether you have a family, children that you're taking care of, then the demands of work. One of the things that ends up happening is for that high-achieving woman, sometimes she doesn't even recognize that she's operating from a place of burnout or that those things are happening. And what ends up happening is, like I said, it shows up in her personal life as well as in her professional life, really coming down to how you trust yourself. And when you start operating from that point of where the self-trust doesn't really align, that's where the doubts come in. You start overthinking, and that starts affecting your rest. Because when we're overthinking, a lot of times we feel that we're exhausted from the day to day, but it's just because you can't shut your mind off from everything that you're carrying, from all of your self-doubts.
2: How do you turn that around?
12: Well, the way to turn it around is sometimes you need to get help, which is one of the things that I really focus on being an executive leadership strategist, is being able to teach women, teach leaders, and guide them on going from being in a state of that burnout or operating in survival mode, where you go from second guessing who you are to becoming certain in yourself and your abilities, moving from that phase of hesitation into being able to start taking decisive actions, and going from a point of trusting yourself more where you have that potential, where you move into a state where you're undeniable as a leader, walking in your authenticity, being bold and confident in those abilities that you have.
2: Is there a point at which the very qualities that help us, especially women, and even more specifically, women of color, to become successful, things like being dependable, being driven, being available, and always willing to take on more, is there a point at which those qualities start to work against us?
12: Yes, there is a point where those qualities can start to work against us, because a lot of times when we are exhibiting those qualities, what also happens is the overperformance. We start the overperformance to make sure that we're being visible, being seen,

0: We think of that in terms of other people, and you've talked about trusting yourself. What happens to us when that trust in ourselves begins to erode?
1: The example that I love to give around when the self-trust starts eroding is an example of with an email or a text message. When that self-trust starts eroding, there are times where you have an email that's written, you go back to that draft five times because you're saying, okay, hey, what are they going to think? Should I change this word? Let me soften it. Instead of just trusting your judgment, trusting what you know, and going ahead and sending the email or the text message, what have you. But what really starts happening is we start questioning everything that we already know and making the situation bigger than what it truly is.
0: I imagine a lot of accomplished people have experienced this. You know what you ought to do. You might even know how to do it, but you still don't. Why do capable people sometimes remain stuck even though they know the answer?
1: It happens all the time. And why it happens is going back to the whole self-trust issue. There is a part of us that is not trusting who we are, trusting our voice, and sometimes we feel that we need that validation from others, so we seek advice from others. Even like you said, we know what we need to do. We know the decision that needs to be made, but we want to have a committee meeting and ask others to help us make that decision when we just need to stick to our guns and trust ourselves and go with what you know.
0: All right, so where does fear fit into that? Is it hesitation about not knowing what to do, or can it again be about knowing exactly what to do, but you're uncomfortable with the consequences of making that decision?
1: It can be both. It can be that fear of not knowing what you need to do, but you're hesitating on trying to get to the point of how do I get to the answer of what I do need to do, or you already know what you need to do. But there's that hesitation and fear because of we don't know what's going to happen on the other side. So that is something that holds us back when that fear steps in, even though we know we're capable, but we're just thinking about the what ifs down the road that could happen.
0: Michelle, you also emphasize boundaries. In leadership, especially for women, setting boundaries can sometimes be interpreted as being difficult, unavailable, or not being a team player. How does one establish healthy boundaries without undermining relationships or our effectiveness?
1: That's an awesome question, because I think a lot of times as leaders, we all suffer sometimes with being able to establish those boundaries and have them in place. And boundaries sometimes with something that people kind of shy away from. And boundaries are a great thing because they teach people how to respect you and how to deal with you. And when you put boundaries in place, you not only are protecting yourself, but you're showing others, one, how that they will deal with you, your style, and you're also showing your leadership capabilities because you're not afraid to use your voice and put something in place. Or a lot of times I even tell people, just saying no is a complete sentence that allows people to know that you can stand firm in that boundary of what you have said.
0: I love that. No, indeed, is a complete sentence. But what do you say to that person who understands intellectually that those boundaries are necessary, but then feel guilty every time they enforce one?
1: Yes. So when that happens, the one thing that I take them back to is, what is the cost, though, of you when you don't have that boundary in place? While you may feel a little guilt because of the fact that you put the boundary in place, and a lot of times that guilt only happens because when we put a boundary in place, sometimes people are used to us operating in the mode where we weren't before. And so it's just the reaction that causes us to feel guilty. But I always take them back to, what was the cost, or what was it making you feel? How did it make you interact with that person? What were the things that you said or didn't say before you were able to put that boundary in place? Because there's a cost to not having boundaries.
0: Organizations spend enormous amounts of money on strategy, technology, processes, and leadership development. What do companies tend to miss about the person who is actually sitting in the leadership chair?
1: Yes. See, I love this question because, you know, the whole theme around my permission granted, lead yourself first. what they miss sometimes.

0: times is focusing on that leadership training and development. It's always around teaching you how to work with people better, or communication, drive more sustainable results. And all of that matters. But the point that is missed a lot is being able to develop that leader from the inside out so that there's that human aspect to the leader so that they can effectively lead their teams, be confident in who they are, not hesitate in their actions. And it eliminates all the second guessing and the doubt that they may have if they have the opportunity to just focus on themselves first and then step into, let me focus on the team.
1: So that means you're saying if a leader's constantly second-guessing decisions, not communicating well, or operating without those healthy boundaries, that's eventually going to show up in the team he or she is leading.
0: Absolutely. And another thing that's going to happen is when they're operating in that mode where you're not as confident or trusting yourself, the team knows and they feel it. And then also sometimes what happens when that is, there comes a lack of respect or not the full engagement in whatever the initiatives or strategy that you're trying to put forth, because your team can sense that there's this hesitation. There's something about you where you're doubting yourself, or that you just don't stand firm when you implement something or put standards in place.
1: All right, I want to turn now to reinvention, because that's something people face at many stages in life. You've made the transition from a long corporate career into entrepreneurship. When did you, or better yet, what did you discover about how much of your identity had been connected to the title and career in corporate America?
0: Everything. And so my shift from corporate into entrepreneurship, when I was in corporate, I was this was my passion project, working with women on the side and helping speak at organizations, doing transformational speaking and inspiring teams. But what happened to me was the role that I was in, my role was eliminated. And so that disruption caused me to have to pivot and say, okay, hey, now this is what I'm going to do full time. But that pivot, there was something that I didn't realize that was going to happen. Even though I knew that I had had this successful career, was a strong leader, that identity that was tied to the corporate Michelle Clarkson, I had to embody a new identity as I stepped into my entrepreneurial journey. And that was something that I didn't even realize how difficult at first that was going to be, being able to disconnect that you're still that same person. Just bring those skills, those abilities, that confidence, that boldness over to the entrepreneurial side. But there was that identity shift that happened. Kind of like a death.
1: Yes, exactly. Talk more about separating who you are from what you do, because there are so many listening right now who have either been laid off, they passed over for a promotion, changed careers, or just hit that point where they said, you know, what's next for me? Talk about separating who you are from what you do or what you did.
0: Yes, well, one thing for myself, like, Over my life, there's been like ups and downs, a lot of personal traumas that I had to deal with on the personal side of my life that also tied into, okay, who are you? Being a woman who survived domestic abuse and having to reinvent who I was internally and step into that true power, I found that when that was same disruptions started happening in my personal life, later getting divorced, but then also dealing with some of the things in corporate of, as we discussed, the overperformance, the lack of visibility, that I had to learn all the qualities about who Michelle Clarkson was just as the woman and be firm in who she is and know that no matter if it's a professional setting, personal setting, I know who I am, and to walk in that purpose.
1: Your philosophy, Michelle, is called permission granted. Who are we waiting on to give us permission? And why do adult, accomplished, successful people still seek external validation?
0: And who we're waiting on is the million-dollar question, because the person that you're waiting on to give you that permission is yourself. But oftentimes we look to others for that validation. Like I said before, you know, we want to have the committee meeting or we just want that approval and validation. But going back to the whole permission granted lead yourself, it starts with you giving yourself that permission first. But the reason why that happens where we're seeking others goes back to the whole self-trust. When we don't fully trust who we are and confident in our abilities, our voice, it leads us to seek validation from others or want to have that people-pleasing aspect to feel good that someone is agreeing with us with something that we already know about our own selves.
1: So how do we go about rebuilding self-trust once we realize that we've not been listening to ourselves like we should?
0: Well, one way is when it comes to things that you know, listening to yourself and owning that, owning your decisions. I always tell people, you know, sometimes we want to draw things out. Make a decision within 24 hours. Start setting time frames around things that you do. When you maybe are seeking validation from others, ask yourself first, because you know, and then say that I'm sticking with what I know. What really happens is it's all a matter of being able to, which there's some steps, of course, that have to be taken, but really being secure in who you are, your abilities, and looking back over that resume. And I'm not talking about just the professional resume, but your resume of life, of all the things that you've gone through, the things that you've survived, accomplished, and allowing that to lead you in everything that you do so that there isn't that self-doubt or that lack of trust that you have in yourself.
1: All right, last question, Michelle. For somebody who's listening to us right now who recognizes herself or maybe even himself in this conversation and knows that there is a decision, a boundary, or change that they've been putting off, what is the one question you would challenge that person to ask themselves?
0: I would challenge them to ask themselves, why have you been putting it off? And during this period of you putting it off, how has it impacted your life? What has been the cost? Has it cost you your peace, your energy? Is it impacting your sleep, your decision-making? Asking those questions and those answers should give you clarity as to why you should move forward with what you know you need to do.
1: Michelle, how do our listeners connect with you if they'd like to after this conversation?
0: Yes, well, you can connect with me on all social platforms at Michelle Clarkson, Michelle with two L's, or you can reach out to me and contact me via my website at meaningfulmomentsofpower.com.
1: 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Again, Michelle is founder and CEO of Meaningful Moments of Power, and her leadership philosophy is called Permission Granted, Lead Yourself First. Michelle, thank you for joining us and sharing your perspective.
0: Thank you so much for having me.
1: Perspectives is a community and public affairs program produced with you in mind. 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
1: With money tight, it makes us more and more susceptible to pitches about how we're going to be able to grow our money. In fact, there's been Ponzi scheme after Ponzi scheme popping up over the last 4 years as we've gone through cycles of inflation. And one of them busted recently was promising people 22% returns on their money investing in real estate loans. Guess what was really going on? Money from later investors was going to people who went in earlier, and then eventually the whole thing collapses. That's what happens with a Ponzi. When you're being promised returns way above normal, supposedly without risk, that's when you need to run the other way.
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5: Good morning. At 7 o'clock, I'm Tina Douglas. Our top story this hour: the Dodgers get past the Braves 5-3 to open the NLDS at Dodger Stadium. The Braves tried to make a comeback, but it was too late. Braves manager Walt Weiss says Tarik Skubal proved he's one of the best.
6: You know, he's in top form today, and he's obviously a really good pitcher. So, it was tough. We knew he was going to be a rough ride, but he did a hell of a job.
5: That best of five series continues tonight in Los Angeles. The last day to register to vote ahead of the November elections is tomorrow, and Gwinnett County is making sure its residents are ready this weekend.
7: At the Gwinnett County Voter Registrations and Elections Office, residents can look at their sample ballot, ask questions about the voter registration process, and see how to use the equipment.
8: And we just want to ensure that we are allowing an opportunity for our voters to make that plan.
7: Acting Election Supervisor Kelvin Williams says most people come in on Election Day not knowing that their polling location has changed or what else is on the ballot other than the top races. He urges people to check the My Voter page on the Secretary of State's website. Mary Ryan Howarth, 95.5 WSB.
5: Clayton County Police arrest a 17-year-old this week for robbing someone at gunpoint in a gas station. Officers identified the suspect through surveillance video at the Marathon gas station on Old Dixie Road. Video show the suspect snatching the victim's wallet and cash. The teen later confessed to the crime and was taken into custody and now faces several charges like armed robbery and 7 counts of criminal attempt, financial transaction, card fraud. Late Saturday, the U.S. Coast Guard says that search crews have located a debris field confirmed to be from a missing medical transport aircraft off the coast of Nantucket. Ariel Mitropoulos in Boston.
9: Air traffic controller said the pilots had declared an emergency due to electrical issues before it went quiet, disappearing somewhere off the coast of Nantucket.
10: Heartbeat 104, matter of fact, I read our contact is lost.
9: On board at the time were 6 people, including 4 crew members and 2 passengers.
5: The Coast Guard says it's continuing to search for 6 people aboard the medical transport aircraft. A man is shot and killed at an apartment complex in Atlanta. Police are investigating the Saturday afternoon shooting on Stanton Road. Calls came in for a person shot, and officers found a man with multiple gunshot wounds. He died on the scene. Investigators are working to find out what led to the shooting. This is the second death at this apartment complex in the last 2 weeks. Just last Thursday, a person died in an apartment fire. Consumer advocates say it's the FTC's largest fine ever for a multi-level marketing company. Amway agreeing to pay $225 million to settle a joint lawsuit brought by the FTC and the state of Washington. Herb Weisbaum, contributing editor at checkbook.org, explains.
11: The government alleges that most people who join Amway through its 2 largest approved providers, Worldwide Group based in Washington State in Spokane Valley and Leadership Team Development based in North Carolina, spent more on Amway products and training than they received from the company.
5: Amway allegedly used unfair and deceptive tactics to recruit members, but the company did not admit any wrongdoing as part of the settlement. Live team coverage of traffic and weather up next.
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20: Checking the ride in downtown Atlanta, we're seeing a smooth ride from 7585 northbound working well this morning at University Avenue as you head towards Midtown. There are no major crashes or lane closures to slow you down, and that ride from Langford Parkway up into Midtown is about 6 minutes, while the ride from Midtown 17th Street down to Highway 166 is running about 9 minutes. From the Loud Security Systems 24-Hour Traffic Center, Triple Team Traffic, 95.5 WSB.
21: I'm Channel 2 Action News Chief Meteorologist Brad Nitz. Cloudy periods of rain and a few storms today, high 74. Early morning showers on Monday, then drying out, becoming mostly cloudy, but dry in the afternoon, high 79.
5: 74 degrees in Atlanta. 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I'm Tina Douglas, 95.5 WSB.
22: 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Stop, find refuge, then turn back into the storm. God is with us in the midst of the storm.
23: That's Reverend Susan Sparks, and today we'll hear her sermon entitled Riding into the Storm. I'm Katie Givens-Kime, and welcome to episode 4254 of Day One. Welcome to Day One, the weekly program that brings you outstanding preachers from America's historic Protestant churches, sharing insight and inspiration from God's Word for your life.

0: Hello, friends. I'm your host, Reverend Dr. Katie Givens-Keim. And today on Day One, we are honored to welcome back the Reverend Susan Sparks, a Baptist minister and trial lawyer turned stand-up comedian. Now, on most Sundays, you tune into Day One and hear a sermon we've recorded just for you for this radio broadcast and our weekly podcast. That's still true today, but with one wonderful twist. Susan is recording for us the sermon she preached very recently from the historic pulpit of St. Giles Cathedral in Edinburgh, Scotland. Some of you already know this church well, especially you Presbyterians listening. St. Giles is where John Knox, one of the founding fathers of the Scottish Reformation, began preaching back in the 16th century. Fast forward to August 2026, in a wonderful ecumenical moment, Susan Sparks, senior pastor of Madison Avenue Baptist Church in New York City, was invited by St. Giles senior minister and Day One preacher, Reverend Dr. Scott Rennie, to preach to that historic congregation. And yes, we might take just a little pride here at Day One in having introduced the two of them in the first place. We can't wait for you to hear Susan's good word to the people of St. Giles and to us here today on Day One. Susan Sparks, welcome back to Day One. It's always great to have you here.
1: Oh, thank you so much, Katie. I so appreciate it. And thank you so much for the opportunity to be able to preach in St. Giles Cathedral and connect me with Reverend Dr. Scott Rennie. What a treat.
0: Oh, the best ever. And also just a Baptist preaching in the high cathedral of Presbyterianism was just fantastic. And you are the perfect person to do it.
1: Thank you. That was a scary moment, I must say.
0: Okay. We've talked a lot with you over the years just about the importance of humor in ministry, humor in the life of faith. But also just, I'd love to ask you today. So religion, it appears in stand-up comedy for sure, but it's often presented there as something to criticize or escape or ridicule. Why do you think comedy has just much more room for mocking faith sometimes than for exploring it as a source of joy?
1: Yes, I know. That's such a great question. I've been fascinated with that tension between religion and humor, the church and laughter for, you know, my entire ministry. And I can't help but think about a quote from a great theologian from the 20th century named Conrad Hyers, who I quoted in my thesis about laughter at Union Seminary. And he said something to the effect of faith without laughter leads to dogma, but laughter without faith leads to despair. And those words to me capture the whole tension right there and the need, the organic need that both worlds have for each other.
0: So, Susan, for listeners who may not know, the Edinburgh Festival Fringe is the world's largest arts festival. It's a celebration of live performance that takes over the city of Edinburgh each August in Scotland. And it has thousands of shows, and it's staged at theaters and pubs and churches and almost any space that can hold an audience. It's especially famous for comedy and stand-up comedy. And you experienced the Fringe for the very first time this year after many, many years of your experience as a professional stand-up comedian. So what did you think?
1: Well, I loved it for so many reasons, Katie. One of the things that struck me is the juxtaposition to what was happening in the Fringe Festival and the world at large. You know, here, we all know what we're living in right now. And yet, within this month-long festival, you have this incredible show of hunger for of people for laughter and for, you know, comedy and irony and play and drama. And in the midst of some of the hardest times, I think we can all remember. Yeah. And I think that's such a statement. And the interesting thing to me is that these comedians and these artists were not shying away. They were leaning right into it. Yeah. So, I mean, I only scratched the surface, but I saw a show by a Palestinian comedian talking about Gaza and Israel in a respectful way, but really putting things on the line. And I saw work with people that talked about depression, people who talked about loss and death, people who talked about disability, people who talked about the ends of relationships, all woven within the text and the fabric of humor. which may sound hard to believe, but when you think about it, you realize that's humor is that gift that can kind of buoy us through those difficult times. And it gives people, I guess, a reminder that they aren't defined by their pain. And so I just found the whole festival, it was, of course, it was fun and it was wonderful to be there, but it was also such a statement about human resilience, given the world we live in right now.
0: Now, listen for God's word as we hear from the book of Psalms, chapter 46, verses 1 through 11.
1: God is our refuge and strength, a very present help in trouble. Therefore, we will not fear, though the earth should change, though the mountains shake in the heart of the sea, though its waters roar and foam, though the mountains tremble with its tumult. There is a river whose streams make glad the city of God, the holy habitation of the Most High. God is in the midst of the city. It shall not be moved. God will help it when the morning dawns. The nations are in an uproar. The kingdoms totter. He utters his voice, the earth melts. The Lord of hosts is with us. The God of Jacob is our refuge. Come, behold the works of the Lord. See what desolations he has brought on the earth. He makes wars cease to the end of the earth. He breaks the bow and shatters the spear. He burns the shields with fire. Be still and know that I am God. I am exalted among the nations. I am exalted in the earth. The Lord of hosts is with us. The God of Jacob is our refuge.
0: Now, Reverend Susan Sparks' sermon entitled, Riding into the Storm.
1: Good morning. What an honor it is to be here at St. Giles Cathedral. I bring you greetings from my community of faith, Madison Avenue Baptist Church in New York City. Yes, I did say Baptist. But wait, it gets even more scandalous. I'm also a Baptist minister who dabbles in stand-up comedy. I know. But given that this weekend marks the end of the Fringe Festival, Edinburgh's golden celebration of God's holy gift of creativity, maybe allowing a Baptist minister who is also a stand-up comedian into this 900-year-old Presbyterian pulpit makes total sense. Now, I know that this is not very Presbyterian, but as a Baptist minister, I need to ask this question. Can I have an amen? I would like to thank the three brave people who just said amen. Today, we're going to be talking about riding into the storms of life, drawing on ancient wisdom from the book of Matthew and Psalm 46. But before we get into the text itself, I'd like to share a little story. My husband Toby and I are big motorcycle riders. Now, if ministry and motorcycles seem like a disconnect, let me share two theological stickers that I wear on the back of my helmet. The first, a loose translation of the Lord's Prayer. Lead me not into temptation. I can get there myself. And the second, larger one that all the traffic behind me can see, reads, are you following Jesus this close? A few years ago, Toby and I were on a long motorcycle ride in the western part of the United States through the plains of South Dakota when we got caught in one of the worst storms I've ever seen. I mean, it just came out of nowhere. Torrential rains to the point that we couldn't see our way ahead. We started losing traction, stability, started hydroplaning, It was very scary. So we slowed down as much as we could and just crept along until finally a miracle appeared out of the rain. An overpass. We eased the bike off the road and under this overpass where we just stopped and took refuge. We were there for quite a while, but then after we caught our breath, we had to decide what to do next. We could try to outrun the storm the other direction, but we knew that eventually the storm would catch up. No, the only way through it was into it. And so that's what we did. We went from overpass to overpass. Stop, took shelter just to get a little strength, and then turned back into the storm. And we followed that pattern over and over until finally the storm began to lighten. Once I finally realized that we were going to live to see another day, my preacher brain kicked in and I thought to myself, I wonder if this is how the disciples felt when Jesus calmed that storm, like in our scripture today. I love that story. And I especially love that right behind me on my right is this stunning visual of the story in stained glass right here in St. Giles Cathedral of Jesus calming the tempest. But as much as I love the story from Matthew, the scripture that really came alive for me in that South Dakota storm was Psalm 46. And boy, did Psalm 46 come alive for me this morning as we all sang it together in this great cathedral. Friends, if you ever feel alone in your pain, just pick up a psalm. The psalmists cry, rage, protest, lament, but somehow through all of it, they just kept singing. They refused to let pain have the last word. And the writers of Psalm 46 knew a little something about pain, about storms. In fact, Psalm 46 starts out describing a storm of epic proportions, one where the earth gives way, the waters roar and foam, the mountains fall into the heart of the sea. Which is understandable since many scholars believe that Psalm 46 was written in response to the siege of Jerusalem when the Assyrian army was bearing down. But you don't have to be in a literal siege to understand this imagery. We've all had times where we found ourselves riding into storms of epic proportions. Maybe it was a scary diagnosis. Maybe it was the death of someone we love, a relationship that ended, a job that disappeared, a heavy bout of depression, a financial crisis. Or it could be a political storm like the world we live in today. As Psalm 46 says, the nations are in an uproar. And here we are in an uproar of division and polarization. Actually, the best description I've seen of our current world was on a greeting card I bought recently. It depicts these two little ladies from the 1950s sipping tea and smoking cigarettes, one saying to the other, all I know is one of us is right, and the other is you. Whatever the storm, a siege, a South Dakota squall, or a serious personal storm, Psalm 46 gives us a theological framework from which to operate. And ironically, that framework is the same three steps that Toby and I took to make it through that South Dakota storm. Stop, find refuge, then turn back into the storm. The first thing is to stop. Psalm 46 verse 10 is unequivocal about this. In the midst of any storm, God tells us to be still. Be still and know that I am God. In our modern day lives, when we lose our stability, when we cannot see the road ahead, we need to stop. Unfortunately, that is often the last thing that we do. We live in a culture that worships speed. So we react. We fire off the email that we later regret. We make the decision we later wish we had not. We say the thing we can't take back. Fear grabs the handlebars, and fear is a terrible navigator. Thousands of years ago, the psalmists knew the power of stillness. They knew that to stop was the ultimate act of faith. Why? Because when we are still, we know and feel the presence of God most powerfully. And that presence is where we find the second thing, our refuge. I'm always amazed at the infinite forms of refuge that God provides for us. Sometimes refuge comes in the form of an overpass in South Dakota. Sometimes it's music. Sometimes it's prayer. Sometimes it is the person who sits beside you without trying to fix anything. As a comedian, I'm a little biased, but I actually think laughter is one of the strongest places of refuge that God provides. The great theologian Karl Barth said that laughter is the closest thing to the grace of God. I think I'm gonna need to have another amen right here. Our church, like St. Giles, has a significant amount of foot traffic, so we display signs out front that make people think, but also laugh, you know, just to lighten people's day, to take the burden off their shoulders for a few precious moments. Some of our past signs include, "What happens in Vegas is forgiven here," or "Jesus died to take away your sins, not your mind." Or my favorite, "Honk if you love Jesus, text while driving if you want to meet him." Laughter reminds us that pain does not get the final word, because joy brings strength and strength brings change. So we must stop, be still, and find the refuge that God is providing us. But here's where we come to the most difficult part. There is only so long you can hide underneath the overpass. Friends, if you don't take anything else away today, take this. God's refuge is not a hiding place from life. It is the place from which we find the strength to take life back. Eventually, we have to turn back into the storm. For quite some time, I've been involved in ancestry research, and I'm proud to say that I have a pretty significant Scottish heritage. Now, I know many of you are thinking, oh no, no, not another Yank that claims to be related to William Wallace. Be of good cheer, I shall not do that. However, there is an outside chance, that something like my eighth great-grandfather was a man named Sir Archibald Johnston, one of the original architects and signers of the National Covenant. For those of you who are visiting or who aren't familiar, the National Covenant was a document signed in 1638 with historic ties to St. Giles that vowed to protect the independence of the Church of Scotland from royal interference. In fact, there's a copy of the original covenant right here in the cathedral. Now, whether or not I'm related, I found such inspiration in their stories. I mean, maybe it's because I'm so very hungry for examples of those who have chosen to live courageous and principled lives during times when the nations are in an uproar. Tragically, many of the signers were imprisoned. Some were executed for their stance and beliefs. Sir Archibald Johnston at the Murcat Cross hung just outside the doors of this great church. But do you know what historical accounts tell us that some of the Covenanters did right before they were led away? They sang a psalm. They sang a psalm. They stopped they took refuge in God's word, God's strength, God's presence, and then they turned back into the storm. Friends, whatever storm you are facing, remember, you are not alone. God's presence is all around us. And if you ever doubt that, then pull out Psalm 46, read it, chant it, sing it, cry over it. For God is our refuge and strength, an ever-present help in trouble. Though the earth gives way and the mountains fall into the heart of the sea, God is with us in the midst of the storm, and we shall not be afraid.

0: 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Thank you. Thank you for helping us keep this ministry strong for the weeks and months and years ahead. Next week on Day One, as we continue through the season after Pentecost, Reverend Dr. Jason Biasi of Timothy Eaton Memorial Church in Toronto invites us into the very human story of the golden calf in Exodus. In The Fire Truck in the Ditch, Jason helps us explore what happens when we fail and we fumble in our efforts to get to God. What might it mean for us to trust that God repairs a world on fire, even through flawed people like you and me? That's Reverend Dr. Jason Biasi next week on Day One.
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2: From the corner of 16th and Peachtree Street, right next to the High Museum of Art in Midtown Atlanta, welcome to the First Presbyterian Church. I'm Senior Pastor Tony Sundermeyer, and I want to thank you for tuning in to today's broadcast. And I would invite you now to join us in the worship of God.
3: Our first scripture reading this morning is the Old Testament lesson. It's from Micah chapter 6, verse 8. I invite you to read silently using the Pew Bible in front of you while I read aloud. You'll find it on page 316 of the Old Testament portion. Listen to God's word for you and for me. He has told you, O mortal, what is good. And what does the Lord require of you? But to do justice and to love kindness and to walk humbly with your God. The New Testament lesson is from Matthew chapter 5. In the New Testament portion of your Bible, it's on page 4. I'll read Matthew 5, verses 13 through 16. You are the salt of the earth, but if salt has lost its taste, how can its saltiness be restored? It is no longer good for anything, but is thrown out and trampled underfoot. You are the light of the world. A city built on a hill cannot be hid. People do not light a lamp and put it under the bushel basket. Rather, they put it on a lampstand, and it gives light to all the house. In the same way, let your light shine before others, so that they may see your good works and give glory to your Father in heaven. Friends, this is the word of the Lord. Thanks be to God.
2: Would you join me in prayer? Lord, break open your word afresh to us this day, so that through these scriptures, my voice, and the preparations of our hearts, we would catch a glimpse. We would have some clarity on who we're called to be as citizens of a nation, but most importantly, as citizens of your kingdom. We ask this in Christ's name. Amen. We have been in a five-week sermon series. This is week five. The theme of this series has been Church and State, a practical guide for Christians living today. And for those who haven't been a part of the previous weeks, let me just give a cursory summary of where we've been. In week one and week two, we asked two very particular vocational questions. In the first week, we asked, what is the church for? Why does the church exist? What's its purpose? And in week two, we asked a similar question of the state. What is the state for? What is the state's purpose? And in week one, we began, when we talk about the vocation of the church, we began by remembering that the church does not exist to preserve itself. It doesn't exist to win elections. It doesn't exist to secure some sort of cultural dominance. The church exists to proclaim the gospel. The church exists to nurture the children of God. The church exists to maintain worship. The church exists to preserve the truth. The church exists to promote social righteousness. And the church exists to bear witness to the kingdom of God by the way we live and the way we love. In week two, we asked that question of vocation to the state. What is the state's purpose? What is the state's vocation? Assumed in the question is that the state actually has a vocation under the sovereignty and the providence of God. The state is not our redeemer, we said. The state is not our savior. But we did say that God has given the state, according to our scriptures, God has given the state a purpose to restrain evil, to promote the common good, and to order our common life under the ministrations of justice. So those were the first 2 weeks. Then in week three, we had a little case study in front of us from the Gospel of Matthew. We stood with Jesus as he was being entrapped by two sets of political opponents who have come together to trap him, to find guilt in him. The disciples of the Pharisees and the Herodians want to entrap him about taxes and about Caesar. And what we came away with in week three was the idea that, yes, there are some things that belong to Caesar. There are some obligations that are required that Caesar gives us that we ought to, as Christians, fulfill and follow. But ultimately, we said, ultimately, we belong to God in life and in death, as the confession says. We belong to God. And then last week, we asked the question about times when we perceive the state is transgressing its limits. What happens when the state is no longer pursuing the common good or no longer restraining evil? What should Christians do? And we said that there are times when Christians should resist the state, when the state is failing to live up to its sovereign and providential vocation under God. That there are times to resist. However, we said, when we do resist, we do so in the way of Jesus. We don't pick up a sword, we pick up a towel, we pick up a cross, because that's exactly what he did. So those were the first 4 weeks. Today, week five, I'm trying to put it all together under one question: how then shall we live? How shall we live as citizens of a nation and yet ultimately citizens of the kingdom of God? And as we ask that question, I want to return to something that I lifted up in week one. It was actually part of the impetus. If you're here, remember me saying this, that one of the reasons I wanted to do this series, it wasn't just because our nation was turning 250, which has import, but what was really concerning to me is the rise of two movements out of the Christian church. Number one is the rise of what is now commonly called Christian nationalism. But I also wanted to elevate another movement that brings me concern, and I called that movement in week one progressive statism. Now, I want to, for the purposes here today, I want to amend my language a little bit, because I don't want to refer to the latter as progressive statism anymore. I want to make it clear that I'm not against anyone who holds progressive political convictions. I really do want to be clear about that. My main concern is what happens when Christians begin to look to the state and ask Caesar to be Christ, or ask the state to do what the church has called to do, or ask the state to usher in the kingdom of God. That's what I call Christian statism, and I'm going to refer to it a little bit later in the sermon. But for now, answering the question, how shall we live? The first thing I'm sure of is this: we should not live as Christian nationalists. We should not live as Christian nationalists. Let me be clear. Christians can and should love their country. They should love the people, the land, the ethos of where God has planted them. We should participate in civic life. We should participate in public life. We should care about laws and policies and elections and the common good. But the moment our faith becomes fused with national identity, the moment the cross is draped in the flag, no matter whose nation that flag belongs to, the moment we begin to believe that our nation is somehow the chosen vessel of God's redemption, then we have lost the plot. We've lost the story. The church's first calling is not to make any nation Christian. The church's first calling is to bear witness to Jesus Christ and allow the Spirit, through our evangelism, through the way we love one another, through the way we bear witness to the kingdom of God, to let the Spirit work on people to come into a life-giving relationship with Christ. For many mainline Protestants like us, I do want to say that our primary temptation is not Christian nationalism. I don't necessarily believe or think, I've never thought this, that First Presbyterian is tempted toward Christian nationalism. I've never thought that. But I will say that our temptation as mainline Protestants, and when I say that, I'm talking about Presbyterians and Episcopalians and Lutherans and Methodists, the mainline denominations, our temptation is not so much Christian nationalism. Our temptation is more closely akin to Christian statism. To be sure, we probably find totalizing agreement on not baptizing the nation, but we shouldn't baptize the state either to carry out the ministry of the church or to look to the state to usher in the kingdom of God. And because I'm naming Christian statism as a particular temptation for churches like ours and denominations, we're part of the Presbyterian Church USA, denominations like ours, I want to trace Christian statism more carefully than I did in week one. Because Christian statism just didn't appear out of thin air. It has a historical rootedness, and it begins in the late 19th and early 20th century with something called the social gospel movement, an incredible movement among many mainline Protestant congregations
4: preachers and scholars and lay people were calling their churches to not just be concerned with individual salvation, but they also invited the church to be concerned about what was happening out in the world, to get out of their holy huddle, to look at society and see issues of poverty and racism and labor exploitation, and how should the church speak? How should the church live in the midst of this? In other words, the church was reminded to be not so heavenly minded that they were no earthly good. It was a powerful movement and an important movement in mainline Protestantism. Then, in the 1930s, during the New Deal era, many Protestants looked at the expanding capacity of the federal government and saw an instrument, rightfully so, of protecting the vulnerable, of restraining evil, of pursuing the common good. And there is so much to celebrate about that when the state does what the state is supposed to do. From that period on, for the next few decades, mainline Protestants like ours had incredible cultural influence. Mainline Protestants were educating presidents and civic leaders and business leaders, and churches were packed and they were full, and American public life was so much shaped by mainline.

Why? Well, if the church no longer has the same volume of people to do the work, and if the church has lost some capacity to form disciples to bear witness to the gospel, then perhaps the state could fill in the gap. The state could do what the church no longer seemed capable of doing. Perhaps the thinking goes that legislation and bureaucracy could accomplish what the Christian church was not accomplishing. Perhaps Caesar might be able to legislate or bureaucratize a sort of Christian witness for us in order that the kingdom of God might be realized. And I think this temptation is evident in real time, even as our denomination, the General Assembly of the PCUSA, is gathering. Every 2 years, the GA gathers with commissioners from around the country, from every presbytery. They're gathering this week in Milwaukee. And if you look at the vast majority of business that is before the General Assembly this very week, it is primarily focused on public policy questions. Fossil fuel divestment, Israel and Palestine, gender-affirming healthcare, artificial intelligence, forced labor, migrants' rights, detention centers, executive power, democracy, and Christian nationalism itself. All of these have overtures at the General Assembly level. Now, I'm not saying that these issues do not matter. Friends, these issues matter. Christians should have biblical and theological opinions about these things. I'm not saying that. The problem is not that the church speaks about politics or speaks publicly. The problem is when the church's public witness becomes so consumed with what Caesar does or does not do that it mutes our own vocation to do the very things Christ called us to do. There is not anything in that, in the business. There's not much in the business about discipleship. There's not much about congregational vitality. There's not much about evangelism. There's not much about church growth. It's all in the political sphere. It's not about what we're called to do. It's about what we want Caesar to do, or what we want Caesar to know is our position or policy. That's what I mean by Christian statism. It's not simply caring about politics. It's not simply advocating for justice. We should care and we should advocate. It's not simply believing that the government has a role to play in restraining evil and pursuing the common good. I believe that too. Christian statism is what happens when the church begins to look to the state to accomplish what Christ gave the church to do. That our work, not the state, but the church's work, is to enter and receive the kingdom of God. Not the state, but the church. When we outsource our vocation to Caesar and call it faithfulness, I feel like we're in dangerous territory. So how should we live? I think we must be willing, as mainline Protestants, as Presbyterians, just as Christians in general, we must be willing to say both things at once. We should not live as Christian nationalists, nor should we live as Christian statists. We should not baptize the nation, and we shouldn't deputize the state to be the kingdom of God. So if we're not going to be Christian nationalists, and we're not going to be Christian statists, then what are we going to be? And I think Barry, the text that Barry read, give us the map, the foundation, the way that we can be thinking about this. From Matthew's gospel, Jesus says to you and to me, you are the salt of the earth. You are the light of the world. That's the vocation Jesus gives his disciples. Not to seize control of the world, not to outsource our witness to the state, but to live in such a way that the world can see something of the goodness and the mercy and the justice and the holiness of God by the way we live.
And notice what Jesus does not say. He does not say, let your power shine. He doesn't say, let your outrage shine. He doesn't say, let your political tribe shine. He says, let your light shine. And the purpose of that light is not so that the church might be admired, or the nation might be conquered, or that the state might be baptized in our

preferred political preferences. The purpose is so that others may know God and give God glory. Micah said the same thing in a different key. He's told you, O mortal, what is good, and what does the Lord require of you but to do justice and love kindness and walk humbly with your God. That's how we live. We do justice, not because justice is some sort of partisan slogan, but because the God of Israel is a just God. And walk humbly with your God. That's how we live. We do justice, not because justice is some sort of partisan slogan, but because the God of Israel is a just God. We love kindness, not because it's sentimental, but we love kindness because it's covenant mercy. It's steadfast love. It's the refusal to dehumanize someone who is different than us, who believes something different than us. And we walk humbly with God, which may be the hardest thing to do right now in a world where everyone is so certain, nor are we going to deputize Caesar to build the kingdom of God. We're going to live as salt and light. Friends, we're going to live as people who do justice and love kindness and walk humbly with God. We're going to participate in public life. But we're not going to put our hope in politics. We'll seek the common good, but we'll not confuse policy or bureaucracy with the kingdom of God or with the redemption of God. We're going to vote and we're going to serve and we're going to advocate. We're going to build, we're going to organize, we're going to speak, but always as ones whose first allegiance is to Jesus Christ. And one of the ways we're going to try to live this out in the next season of our life here at the corner of 16th and Peachtree is through one of the commitments in our newly launched long-range strategic plan. And this is invitational as much as it is practical. The long-range strategic planning team, and as it was codified by the session, believes that the Spirit is calling us to equip our members and friends to engage urgent vocational, ethical, and civic questions. We remember that Jesus calls us out of the holy huddle. Our relationship with God and with the world is not just about what happens in here, but happens where God has planted us out there professionally and privately and socially, economically and politically. So if we're going to ask, how then shall we live? What we're really asking is, how do I live as a faithful disciple of Jesus Christ in the actual places God has planted me? How do I make faithful decisions when so many choices are morally complicated? How do I engage public life without surrendering my soul to political ideologies? How do I seek the common good without imagining that Caesar can save us? And this is why our servant leadership team, it's one of the teams of our ministry and our work here at First Pres, they've begun to design the architecture for a new small group formation ministry that integrates scripture and theology and ethics and civic and public life along with our sense of vocation, along with our sense of our call. These are not going to be groups that are going to get together to debate politics. That's not what this is. It's not going to be echo chambers of one way of thinking about the world. These are going to be covenant-based groups where people come together, invest, and learn to bring the mind of Christ to the most urgent questions of our time. So here's the invitation. There are many of you, and I've heard from you. This sermon series has sparked a lot of interest, a lot of resonance for you, because you're living this every day. You're discerning, what does it mean to be a Christian in this place and in this time, in this season of life? You're trying to follow Jesus in all the sectors of your life. And you know how often the world tries to force you into a category that is way too small for the call of God on your life. So if that resonates with you, or if this series has resonated with you, I want to say very plainly, we need your wisdom. What I'm going to do in the next couple of days, you're going to see an email by way of an invitation to help the servant leadership team build the architecture of this ministry, believing that one of the best ways that we can live out our faith today is by creating intentional space to come together to address the most urgent questions of our times, not as ideologues, but as Christians, as followers of Jesus Christ. So you'll see this, and if you feel a nudge, if you feel a spark, if you feel the Spirit calling you to this work, I'd strongly encourage you to say yes.
to help us build this architecture. And then once it's built, we want to see as many people from the congregation participate to build these competencies, to build this life together in order to navigate these pressing questions of our time. That's how I think we can best answer that question. How do we live in this time? We come together intentionally to do that hard work of discernment, not as ideologues, not as partisans, but as Christians. So friends, we're called not to be the chaplain of the nation. We're called not to be the religious arm of the state. We're called to be salt and light, a city set on a hill. We're called to bear witness to the one who is eternally Lord, who is eternally Savior, Jesus the Christ, now and forevermore. And all of God's people say, Amen.

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3: Good morning. It's 8 o'clock. I'm Tina Douglas. Our top story this hour, of course, is the Atlanta Braves hope to even the series tonight when they take on the Dodgers in Game 2 of the NLDS in Los Angeles. After dropping Game 1 5-3, Tarik Skubal earned the victory after striking out 7 batters over 6 innings. Braves manager Walt Weiss says it was tough to play from behind.
4: It was going to be really tough to chase from behind today, but you know what? I sign up for that every time, you know, to win the previous series.
3: First pitch for Game 2 is at 8 o'clock tonight. Meanwhile, the Georgia Bulldogs get win number 5 against Vandy, 38-14, a total recap. Coming up later this morning on the Bulldog Brunch, Georgia Tech had the day off, and Georgia State beats Old Dominion 42-10. The search for 6 missing people on board a Boston-bound medical transport plane continues this morning, hours after some debris believed to be from the plane was discovered off the coast of Nantucket.
5: RP 104 Medical. Okay, declaring emergency and missing life support. Okay.
3: The Gulfstream G-100 aircraft had initially departed from Bermuda and was traveling to Boston Logan International Airport, where 2 of the occupants were seeking medical care when air traffic controllers in New York declared an emergency. Gwinnett County Voter Registrations and Elections is hosting an open house event this weekend ahead of the midterm elections. Acting Election Supervisor Kelvin Williams says it's important to check your registration before or by Monday.
6: In many instances, there are 2 to 4 years between an individual actually voting, and oftentimes the rules, processes, or even their polling locations are not the same.
3: Residents can look at their sample ballot, ask questions about the voter registration process, and see how to use the voting equipment. The open house runs from 2 to 5 p.m. today. It is day 2 of the Georgia Breast Cancer Alliance's annual walk to raise money for those on a cancer journey. Hundreds of registered walkers are covering 10 miles today following a 20-mile segment on Saturday. Executive Director Kristen Patillo.
7: Our signature event is the 2-day walk for breast cancer, during which we'll gather 600 or 700 people who will walk as survivors or in memory or honor of breast cancer survivors.
3: Police and other support teams will be available to help walkers. The 2-day event is expected to raise $700,000 for the Alliance's grant program. An investigation is underway after a man is shot and killed in Southwest Atlanta.
8: Police say shots were fired Saturday afternoon on the 1700 block of Stanton Road. Officers found a man with multiple gunshot wounds who later died on the scene. Investigators are working to determine what led up to the shooting. This comes just a day after a man was arrested in connection to a fatal apartment fire at the same complex. Police say a person died inside of an apartment unit after a reported fire. 23-year-old Robert Smith is charged with murder, first-degree arson, and aggravated assault in that incident. Jordan Brown, 95.5 WSB.
3: DeKalb County Police and SWAT are called after shots are fired at a home in Lithonia. Police say 2 people were inside the house on Lone Farm Lane when a man fired a gunshot into the air outside. Officers tried to get them out of the home and a woman exited, but the man barricaded himself inside for hours. Police say the suspect repeatedly refused to surrender, so SWAT officers deployed chemical agents inside the house. The suspect then surrendered and was taken into custody. He was taken to a hospital for medical evaluation. 31-year-old Quavion Banks is now facing multiple charges, including domestic violence battery. Time now to check traffic. Let's head over to the WSB 24-hour traffic center with Isabella Rodriguez.
9: Checking the ride on the downtown connector, 7585 northbound is moving well right now at University Avenue as you head towards Midtown. We're watching no lane closures through that area to slow you down, and your ride from Langford Parkway to 17th Street in Midtown will run you about 6 minutes, while at southbound ride from 17th Street in Midtown down to Langford Parkway is running about 9 minutes. And taking a look at the northwest side, 75 southbound is also looking good at Canton Road through Marietta. The traffic is steady there with no delays. The ride is working well. From the Loud Security Systems 24-hour traffic center, Triple Team Traffic, 95.5 WSB.
0: I'm Channel 2 Action News Chief Meteorologist Brad Nitz. Cloudy periods of rain and a few storms today, high 74. Early morning showers on Monday, then drying out, becoming mostly cloudy, but dry in the afternoon, high 79.
3: Right now, 76 degrees in Midtown. 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
1: 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This is a weekly show dedicated to helping you live a happier and healthier life. I'm your host, Ashley Frasca, in for Belinda Skelton this morning. Good health leads to good life, but finding medical advice that is free and trustworthy, that's challenging. That's why 95.5 WSB teamed up with the incredible team at Northside Hospital. They've come together to bring you this weekly show, and we're providing real doctors and real answers to your questions. And I've got Dr. Marwan Mahmood joining me today from the Johns Creek Suwannee area, board-certified family medicine physician who provides comprehensive primary care with a focus on preventative medicine, chronic disease management, and sports medicine. Welcome.
10: Yeah, good morning. Thank you so much for having me on, and what a great opportunity and what a great show. And I love that viewers are directly able to call in, get their questions answered, and it's just a pleasure to be here this morning, so thank you, Ashley.
1: 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I want to get into a little bit more about you. Office-based procedures, joint injections, and you've got experience caring for patients across all stages of life, and you enjoy building long-term relationships that help patients achieve and maintain better health. You know, it begins with good listening, and you feel like you're the patient's partner, right? It all starts with that. They have to trust you.
10: Yeah, absolutely. I think it's been a hectic past couple months for me, but it's been a blessed couple past months. So I just graduated residency in June. I practiced in Tuscaloosa, Alabama for the past 3 years, and I grew up, did my schooling in Cumming, Georgia. And my goal was always to come back. So, you know, did my high school and college at Georgia, went to med school in South Carolina, and then spent the past 3 years in Alabama. Goal was always to come back, serve my community. It's just a different feel when you're back home in the area that you grew up with. And it's amazing how many connections you have with or personal connections you have with your patients, whether they know a friend of yours, or you know their family, or you did schooling somewhere together with someone you know. And so, but having that connection also, and it really just makes our relationship easier. I think from my standpoint, of course, I love seeing patients that I have a personal connection with, but I think from the patient standpoint also, it really helps them entrust their physician, knowing this is not someone that just came in, it's someone that's familiar with the area, or someone that knows someone that I know. So, and just lending a listening ear and making sure that your patient knows that they're heard, and giving them, you know, all the time they need to talk. And it's such a beautiful part of what I do. And I'm just so blessed to be back in the area that I grew up in and serving the community that gave me so much growing up.
1: Well, getting to learn in Athens, then traveling to South Carolina and then to Alabama, you're bringing it back home to serve the community.
10: That's right.
1: And you're a trusted and recognized face. I could almost imagine like your classmates, the parents may come see you and like, oh, Marwan, I remember you when you were young.
10: Oh my gosh,
1: and here
10: yes.
1: You are, finished with school. Has it been a whirlwind 3 or 4 months for you since June?
10: You know, it has, but in the best way possible,
1: okay.
10: Right? I know what I'm getting into, and I'm living the dreams that I've been, you know, thinking of since I was a little kid. So are there challenges? Absolutely. You know, are there adjustments? Absolutely. But again, just what a blessed position to be in, and I couldn't enjoy what I do more, and just what a beautiful patient population that I get to take care of.
1: So located in Johns Creek, Internal Medicine Associates of Johns Creek, which is off Paddocks Parkway, accepting new patients, I would suppose, or else you wouldn't be here today.
10: Plenty. I'm looking for them to come in, yeah.
1: So 404-872-0750 if you want to get a feel for Dr. Mahmood and talk to him today. And I want to understand, we're going to be talking a little bit about osteoarthritis, rheumatoid arthritis, and osteoporosis. And those all make me think bones, joints, maybe athletes, sports. Do you have a specialized interest in sports medicine?
10: Yeah. Funny you ask. So I went to Georgia, did exercise science there, and for the longest time I was kind of deciding between physical therapy because I loved bony muscle sports movement, but then I also just loved taking care of my patients in an intimate level and being able to take care of all their chronic conditions. So that's when I went to med school. But the love that I had for sports medicine and exercise science never went away. So yeah, you're right. All those topics broadly cover things that are joint related or bone related. And it's something that, you know, growing up, I've always just taken a particular interest to. So here I am now. And I want to make sure that, you know, the topics we're talking about affect probably over 20% of the population of this country, you know.
1: And if they're not now, they will one day.
10: Correct, correct. Yeah. So from a primary care standpoint, I want to make sure that we're doing everything we can to prevent our patients from developing these diseases if we can. And if so, you know, how do we manage it, again, from a primary care standpoint?
1: Well, let's talk about, you know, if we're talking to a younger audience here, someone that's maybe very active in their 20s, 30s, 40s, the best ways and the best habits to get into at these early ages to prevent joint problems and maybe bone fractures and things down the line. You've got decades to prepare and prevent, hopefully.
10: Yeah, that's a wonderful question, because I think a lot of people, if we're talking about osteoporosis in particular, you think this is an older person disease, right? Well, there's so many things you can do early in your life to set you up for the future. So if you broadly look at the bone mass of men and females, or males and females, it peaks around the age of 30 for men. And then from there, it kind of slowly goes down through the course of their life. Women, for women, it kind of peaks around 40. And then there's a drastic drop off at menopause. So, and from there, that's when we kind of start screening for osteoporosis, usually around the ages of 65, if there's other risk factors. Maybe a little bit earlier than that. But when you're young, you got to take advantage of those years, right? Because your body responds great to those acute stressors, such as exercise, jogging, running. Your body does a great job of acclimating to that when you're younger. So it helps, you know, if you're jumping, running, weightlifting, making cuts, then your body says, okay, I probably need to lay down a little bit more bone in those areas, because we're going to be getting worked a lot there. And then that mechanism kind of slows down in your 30s and 40s, and then you're living off of basically what you did in those early years. So eating right is also a huge aspect of it, making sure your vitamin D levels, your calcium levels.
1: Those are the two most important when we talk about bone health, right?
10: Yeah, so those are the ones that you find kind of most common, making sure that you're... The vitamin D and the calcium, you know, are kind of the main ones there. But exercise cannot be understated, how important that is, and specifically weight-bearing exercises. Those are the things that kind of put stress on your bones. And like I said, your body responds well to those kind of stressors.
1: That's a good thing. That's a good
10: Absolutely.
1: Thing. So if someone's physically able to just stay active, and, you know, it's really become kind of a trend here in the last decade or two, just getting your steps in, at least getting out walking, moving, and, you know, weight bearing, yes, if you're physically able to do that, but just some kind of movement is better than nothing at all.
10: And actually, to that point, they compared studies of people that already have osteoporosis, diagnosed osteoporosis, and they said, okay, let's take these group of folks and let's have them jog or run, and let's have them walk a certain amount of time during the day. The results show there's actually no difference between the ones that jog or run versus the ones that walk in the bone mass when you're diagnosed with osteoporosis. Bottom line, just get some movement in and your body responds well to it. It loves it.
1: That's great. Now, how is osteoporosis diagnosed and how is it treated? How would one suspect that they may even have it?
10: So that's the tricky part. I think that's where primary care really, really steps in. Osteoporosis is the silent disease, right? So you don't start having aches in your bones and say, I think I might have osteoporosis. It's not quite like that. So there's a lot of things that kind of set you up or risk factors that we talk about that make you think, okay, or at least makes a doctor think we maybe need to screen this person or think about that on the differential. And then there's two things. We always talk about modifiable factors and non-modifiable factors. So modifiable meaning the things you can change in yourself, and the things non-modifiable are the things you cannot change. So non-modifiable, it's a tough word to say.
1: Too many consonants.
10: That's right. Your age, your race, your ethnicity, your genetics, right? Those are things you cannot control. We don't focus on those as much, although we take those into consideration when you're looking at a patient, but the things that you can modify. So a big, big one for osteoporosis is smoking, right? If you are smoking, a tobacco smoker, you're instantly putting yourself at a much higher risk for developing osteoporosis, amongst many other things, of course, as we know. And the second I say big one also is just a low bone mass. So if you, most of your life, you're underweight or the BMI of less than 20, that's also another big risk factor. Other things that we look at is medication use, specifically steroids, long-term steroids. So not the, you know, not a couple of days of steroids here, but some folks need long-term steroid use for their conditions. And that's another thing that also puts them at higher risk.
1: Now, what would the test or the scan be? Is it just always a bone density test, or is there something more to it than that?
10: Yeah, so I would say it's the most common one that you'll see. That's the DEXA scan. So that's a low energy X-ray that's taken, and it takes a look at three different sites. It takes a look at your lower lumbar spine, so the bottom of your back there. It looks at your hip, and it looks at your it looks at your femoral neck as well, so the bone of your thigh there. And they put that on a scale of how dense is your bone, and they compare that to a young, healthy adult. And if you're less than minus 2.5 standard deviations below that measure, then that's when you're officially diagnosed. But it's not actually the only way you can be diagnosed. There's two other ways most commonly found. One is using the Fragility Risk Assessment Score, or FRAX for short, and that takes into account also age, steroid use, smoker, basically a calculator that a physician uses to say, okay, you know, this is someone that's at higher risk for a major fracture, and at that point also get diagnosed with osteoporosis. And the last one is what we call a fragility fracture, and that's when you have a fall or you have something that you don't expect to have a fracture from. So say you're at ground level height, and you're walking, and you may trip, and then you fall, and then you break your hip. Usually that's not a mechanism to have such a bad fracture. And when that happens, that might be a sign of underlying things.
1: Now, we talked about the modifiable things within our control and then non-modifiable and genetics. Is osteoporosis hereditary?
10: There is certainly a genetic component to it. I think with most diseases, there is a genetic component to it. And in terms of that calculator that we talked about with the FRAX score, family history is an important one. And when we talk to our patients and we say, hey, do you know if mom or dad or siblings, you know, have they had any fractures less than the age of 65 or any hip fractures specifically, right? Because that's the big one we worry about. So genetics certainly plays a role in that.
1: So certainly talking about osteoporosis, rheumatoid arthritis, and osteoarthritis today with Dr. Mahmood. And you're welcome to call the show, 404-872-0750. 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
9: From the Loud Security Systems 24-hour traffic center, taking a look at the ride on the northeast side. 85 southbound is moving well through Pleasant Hill Road with no major lane closure slowing your ride down out of Duluth towards Norcross. Your ride from Pleasant Hill Road down towards the perimeter is running about 9 minutes, and from the perimeter into 17th Street towards Midtown is another 9 minutes. So overall, 85 southbound is a smooth ride this morning. From the Loud Security Systems Traffic Center, Triple Team Traffic, I'm Isabella Rodriguez, 95.5 WSB.
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7: 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I'm your host, filling in for Belinda Skelton today, Ashley Frasca, and I am welcoming Dr. Marwan Mahmoud, in studio, board-certified family medicine physician. And today we're, though, focusing on osteoporosis, rheumatoid arthritis, and osteoarthritis. And I kind of want to wrap things up, Marwan, with osteoporosis, talking about how it's preventable. There's a lot of things you can do to maybe slow that. But once someone is diagnosed, how is it treated?
8: Yeah, that's a great question. So we always start with before we start with medications, I want to know, or I want, you know, our folks to know what you do when you're diagnosed, other than, you know, popping the pill or taking the IV infusions or anything like that. So when you're diagnosed with osteoporosis, know that you are at higher risk for a fracture, right? Even when you're being treated, you're still at higher risk. So taking your precautions, right? Knowing that, especially if you're, you know, if you have a more difficult time with mobility, if you have issues with your balance, then those are things for you that you need to be cognizant about. So, you know, if you're at home and you have, you know, loose rugs around or pets and animals that can
7: slippery
8: run under your
7: steps.
8: Feet, yeah, then those become, you know, real risky for us, because the last thing we want, and I know we haven't talked about it much, but a fall onto the hard ground and then a hip fracture, and that's what we worry about, right? And I'll drop this tidbit also. You know, over the age of 65, if you have a hip fracture, and this is kind of a terrifying statistic, if you have a hip fracture, your mortality rate within 1 year is 30%. So that's a terrifying number, and that is why we take this stuff so seriously. But okay, so we're diagnosed with osteoporosis. What else do we do? You don't stop your physical activity. You don't stop your working out, because that is another way that we stop that the breakdown of bone. So when you're moving, your body, your osteoblasts, so those parts of your body that lay down bone, it's still active. It's just not as active as it used to be. What it activates it is your physical movement. Okay, now what do you do kind of from more a pharmacotherapy standpoint? your vitamin D and calcium levels, right? We have to make sure those are optimized. That never goes away, whether you're young or old. We want to make sure we're getting adequate nutrition from that. And then we talk about medications, what to take. So we usually start with the first line treatments is class of medications called called bisphosphonates. What they do is they kind of slow down or inhibit the osteoclast part of your body. So those are the things that kind of help break down your bones. So that's the first thing. And it's usually taken once daily or once a week. And then on top of that, if you end up kind of being in the higher risk, so less than 3 standard deviations for your bone mass compared to a healthy adult, then we actually start talking about anabolic things. So things that can actually help build up your bones. And not everyone's qualified for that, right? So we always like to start with the most conservative treatments before we get to the most, quote unquote, aggressive treatments.
7: So we actually have a quick question from Sharon, I believe, talking about calcium, one of those things. So Sharon, welcome to the show. Hi, Sharon. Well, Sharon.
0: Yes.
7: Yeah. Are you there? Quickly ask your question for Dr. Mahmood.
0: Oh, yes. Yes. I want to know, I always heard, to take some calcium supplements for your bones and, exercise. I'm a personal trainer, so I exercise and lift weights and walk and everything. But lately I've been hearing, don't take calcium. They're finding out that it gives you heart plaque.
7: Ooh. Truth to that?
8: Well, I think the important thing is why we're taking the calcium. So, and this kind of takes, you kind of need to delve a little bit deeper into, I think I need a little bit more information. So what are our calcium levels looking like? And I think that when Sharon says, does calcium build up, does it build up plaque in our arteries? That's not necessarily true. Now there is calcium that exists in your arteries or in the plaque there, but is your intake of calcium driving that plaque? That's incorrect, So taking calcium as a supplement when you need it is absolutely recommended. And at the end of the day, it's everything in medicine is a balance, right? You want to make sure that we're optimizing the things that we need and also minimizing the things that can cause side effects. But taking calcium, calcium intake when your levels are low, highly recommended.
7: Thank you, Dr. Mahmood, and thank you, Sharon, for the question. When we come back, David has another question about osteoarthritis, so we're going to be tackling that topic here just after the bottom of the hour. You are listening to Doctors on Call, presented by Northside Hospital, and we'll be right back on a Sunday morning here on 95.5 WSB.
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18: I'm Tina Douglas. Our top stories today. The leadership of Cornell University now breaking its silence over a 2024 rape case that has drawn international attention this week. Olivia Rubin has more.
19: Cornell's president speaking out for the first time amid national outrage.
20: What happened to Jane Doe in 2024 is deeply disturbing and will weigh heavily on our community for years to come. This is a defining moment in Cornell's history.
19: President Michael Kotlikoff vowing the university must do better. The case now under criminal investigation amid scrutiny over how law enforcement initially investigated Jane Doe's allegations in her lawsuit.
18: Facing fierce backlash, Tompkins County District Attorney Matthew Van Houten on Monday attempted to explain why his office had not pursued charges at the time, claiming all he had received was a signed statement submitted by campus police that did not allege that she was drugged against her will or gang raped. Taxes, data centers, and retribution on the menu as the president rallies his base. Wayne Cabot reports.
21: Hello, Ohio.
22: Campaigning 1 month before the midterms, President Trump talked about something very popular.
21: We gave you no tax on tips, no tax on overtime.
22: And something that's not. He told the crowd data centers will benefit local communities and make a lot of money for a lot of people. And about the governor's race in Ohio, Trump said that if Republican Vivek Ramaswamy loses and Democrat Amy Acton becomes governor, he wouldn't help Ohio if she called seeking aid.
18: John Husted, who was appointed to fill the Senate vacancy left by now Vice President J.D. Vance, is running to win the seat outright. There is likely no path to a Senate majority for Democrats without flipping Ohio, where former three-term Senator Sherrod Brown is trying to return to the Senate after losing to Republican Bernie Moreno 2 years ago. The Georgia Bulldogs remain undefeated after beating Vanderbilt 38-14 on Saturday. We'll have all the details coming up later this morning on the Bulldog Brunch right here on your home of the Dogs. Georgia Tech had a bye this week. Georgia State defeats Old Dominion 42-10. Clark Atlanta falls to Benedict. Morehouse comes out on top over Tuskegee 30-28. And, of course, the Atlanta Braves are out west taking on the Los Angeles Dodgers in the five-game series in the NLDS. They lost the first game 5-3 yesterday and hope to redeem themselves tonight. First pitch at 8 o'clock. Cloudy skies with more rain forecast today. Some of it could be heavy at times. More on the weather in just a few minutes. But first, let's get an update on traffic with Isabella Rodriguez in the WSB 24-Hour Traffic Center.
23: We're seeing a positive ride through the heart of Atlanta. 7585 northbound and southbound is moving well at University Avenue with no closures due to construction there to slow you down. If you're making your way out of Midtown, it will take you about 6 minutes to reach Langford Parkway. And if you're heading north up past Langford Parkway into Midtown, it'll take you about 9 minutes. We're also seeing some recent trouble down by the airport. 285 eastbound at Riverdale Road. A crash is there in the right lane, working to be moved off into the right shoulder. From the Loud Security Systems 24-Hour Traffic Center, I'm Isabella Rodriguez, Triple Team Traffic, 95.5 WSB.
24: I'm Channel 2 Action News Chief Meteorologist Brad Nitz. Cloudy with periods of rain through the day, showers and some thunderstorms with heavy downpours will tap out around 74. For Monday, some early morning showers linger, then drying out in the afternoon, high 79 and mostly cloudy.
18: 75 degrees in Villarrica. It is 74 degrees in Norcross, 74 degrees in Midtown. More news at 9 o'clock. Breaking news when it happens. I'm Tina Douglas, 95.5 WSB.
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7: It's Sunday morning. You have tuned in to Doctors on Call here on 95.5 WSB. I'm your host, Ashley Frasca, this morning in for Belinda Skelton, and I've got Dr. Marwan Mahmood with me, a board-certified family medicine physician who provides comprehensive primary care with a focus on preventative medicine, chronic disease management, and sports medicine. And the practice is in Johns Creek, Internal Medicine Associates of Johns Creek, located on Paddox Parkway in Suwanee, Georgia. So that's still part of Johns Creek. That's all together, right?
8: It is, yeah. It's one big hosh-posh between Duluth, Suwanee, coming off Alpharetta, you name it.
7: That's where everything, Roswell, all that kind of
8: stuff.
7: Oh,
8: yeah, one big hosh-posh, yeah.
7: So you love the amount of patients you get to see, and like you said, you were raised here, so you're back home.
8: I'm back home, and it's been a long journey, you know, through med school, residency, and all that, but to be back home where I'm, you know, I've always been meant to be is quite nice.
7: Glad to have you. Thank you for coming back to Metro Atlanta.
8: We're lucky to have you.
7: And on the radio show today, too. So we talked a little bit about osteoporosis at the beginning of the show, now transitioning a little bit to osteoarthritis. Can you define that? Because I think arthritis, we all kind of know trouble with our joints and things like that, but osteoarthritis, what's different?
8: Yeah, so breaking down the word osteo, meaning bone, arth, meaning joint, and itis, meaning inflammation. So I think that does a pretty good job of defining it itself.
7: Latin, thank goodness for
8: Latin. Yeah,
7: Latin,
8: they knew what they were doing. But to go a little bit deeper into it, so it's that chronic kind of, that chronic or that long-term breakdown of cartilage that happens. So I think a lot of folks are maybe familiar with knee arthritis or knee osteoarthritis. When people say arthritis, they're usually referring to osteoarthritis. It's just that chronic wear and tear that you know your joints and your body takes through life. So, and again, kind of just like osteoporosis, there's things you can do at a young age to prevent or put you at higher risk for osteoarthritis. For example, one of those is shocker, smoking. Right, that's one thing that if someone's doing, we want to cut that out. But two, like previous injuries as well. So a lot of folks that and going back to a knee example, tearing an ACL or tear their meniscus, and then they get surgery. Well, we've seen that in those joints, they remain at higher risk for osteoarthritis, developing that down the road. And the importance of just having physical therapy after injuries that strengthen those joints that are weak, you know, after surgery, but also when you are diagnosed with osteoarthritis, it's just very important to get into physical therapy, making sure you're strengthening those areas around those joints.
7: It just seems very unfortunate when someone has that diagnosis of osteoarthritis, if they were used to their mobility and used to functioning and typing on a keyboard and simple everyday tasks, that then become very painful. Yeah. Are there any way to modify the risk factors, or are you just one of the unfortunate ones that it happens to?
8: Ashley, that's such a good point, because people think of osteoarthritis equals pain, but it's so much more to that than the patient, right? It's that person that's used to working out or playing sports with the buddies and then can no longer do that because of the pain, or used to going to social outings and no longer able to go to social outings because of the toll it takes on their body, or you know, the person that used to look at themselves as this person or that person, but now they're having difficulty walking or pain all the time or can't sleep, and it becomes a spiral effect, right? So it's not just I have pain in my joints, but this affects my whole life. Now, again, okay, say we get diagnosed with osteoarthritis, and that usually looks like getting an x-ray, taking a look at how our cartilage is doing, the effects that it's having on our bone, and also the whole kind of physical exam and clinical picture, right? So we want to make sure as physicians that we're doing a comprehensive physical exam. So if someone's having knee pain, well, there's more than just the knee joint there, right? You have your ligaments, you have tendons around that area, you have your meniscus, all those things, right? So having the right diagnosis is very important as well. But we come to the conclusion of osteoarthritis. Where do we go from there? One is, how is it affecting your life and how do we modify that? How do we make your life okay living with osteoarthritis? So usually, painkillers, things like that. But when I say painkillers, things like Tylenol, ibuprofen, topical things like Voltaren gel, capsaicin, all those things that can help us, give us some relief. But at the same time, I mentioned earlier, physical therapy is such an important part, right? Because we know we have this joint issue going on now. What do? We strengthen the area around that joint. So we let our muscles kind of carry that area. That way not so much of a toll or tax taken on those joints. And that's kind of how you treat osteoarthritis. And of course, on the extreme end of things is, yes, we do have options like, knee replacements or shoulder replacements or pretty much any joint now we can take a look into replacing it, but that's more of a, I'd say an orthopedic thing.
7: Well, once there's inflammation there, maybe it's affecting cartilage or whatever it affects in between the bones, but is it possible to remove the areas that are inflamed, or you still need that cartilage? It would be not beneficial, I guess, to remove something you need.
8: So yeah, absolutely. So osteoarthritis, it's been along for a long time. The one thing we have not figured out is how to redevelop that cartilage, right? That's not something that we can do. So is osteoarthritis something we can reverse? The answer to that right now is no. Uh-huh. We don't have a great answer for it, but we can learn how to manage with it, right? So going back to what can we do, to the biggest thing is usually pain, right? That's how it affects patients, and then usually a kind of domino effect of other things that we talked about earlier. So it's all about pain control, knowing how to manage it, and then who to see, what specialist to see, right? So it's okay to get your specialist in as a primary care doctor. I love my orthopedic folks, my sports medicine folks, right? And I'll send them over a referral and say, hey, here's what I think is going on. Here's what we've tried. We've tried physical therapy, but the patient's just having a difficult time getting around, enjoying their life, doing what they want to do. I think it's time for us to look at surgical options or maybe different injections. Steroid injections, I think a lot of people are familiar with, but there's other options with that as well. There's hyaluronic acid or Synvisc. A lot of people have heard of that. And also newer things coming out, PRP or platelet-rich plasma, right? Mm-hmm. That's another
7: that's
8: one.
7: That's fascinating to me.
8: Yeah, and the evidence on it is really great. And I think the past 15 years or so is when we've, 15, 20 years or so, that's when this new idea kind of came into fruition. And the great thing about it is, let me say the caveat with this, right? There's a lot of trial and error when we're talking about injections, whether that's steroids, hyaluronic acid, or PRP. And sometimes you got to figure out what works for you and what doesn't. Not everybody's the same, but there is great evidence, and some people need an injection every 6 months or 12 months, but they get a lot of relief from it. So I would certainly recommend, if this sounds like you, if you're listeners, then please see a doctor, and you don't have to live like that. And it can be very taxing and tolling. And there's things we can do early on to help us, to help prevent things from getting worse.
7: All of the things you listed, whether it was injections, creams, pills, I mean, there are a lot of different avenues for relief that hopefully would work for somebody if they've tried the gambit. One of those, physical therapy, one of those multiple things surely would work. So talking to your doctor about it, if you have those concerns, if you have that discomfort, starting off with your primary care physician is a good place to start, right?
8: Yeah, absolutely. And it's, you always try to, from a physician's side, you always try to meet your patient in the middle. Not every patient's the same, right? So I'm not going to give a prescription for, take this, rub this on the joint a few times a day, do physical therapy here, because not everyone can do that. So we always like to take into consideration, and I've heard this word said on this program many times, shared decision making, right? Mm-hmm. When you talk to your patient, you see where they're at with things, right? If someone is, you know, move, hardly getting around. They can't get out of bed. It would be kind of silly of me as a physician to say, well, let's try
7: physical therapy.
8: Yeah, let's try to rub some cream on it and see if things get better. This is someone that needs help, you know, and this is someone that seriously affects their life. So sometimes you have to jump to more aggressive means, and vice versa also exists as well. And you know, the big thing is we always try to prevent things from getting worse. And then, like I said, the last line thing is we may just have to replace the whole joint altogether.
7: So speaking of maybe personal experience of osteoarthritis, we have David from Tucker on the line. Hey, David, welcome to Doctors on Call.
0: Hey, yes, I was diagnosed with osteoarthritis in my knees a couple of years ago. And other than occasional pain, it's not

0: distinguished, you know, from it. And as doctors, we don't necessarily want to jump to that straight away if we can prevent it, right? Because these things do have side effects as well. So we take a look at the person and say, okay, if this is someone that's, you know, a BMI is above 30, 35, you'll start with the conservative thing. So weight loss, right? That's such, I say easy thing, but I think we all have a difficult time sometimes.
1: That is modifiable.
0: That is modifiable, right? So we go back to our modifiable risk factors. So weight loss is a big one. As well as, like we mentioned again, physical therapy. So strengthening the area around those joints. And again, I believe it was David's case, it was something that kind of flares up every here and there. This is not someone necessarily needs to go to physical therapy and be there for a 6-week course and do it 2 to 3 times a week, but maybe someone that goes to YouTube and learns, okay, what are some knee exercises I can do to help strengthen? We're blessed to have so many resources now. There's apps out there for you that help you how to do the exercises. So that's the big thing. And then when you do have that occasional ache and pain, if you are, you know, cleared by your provider to take a Tylenol, ibuprofen, rubbing that topical cream on there, then do that as well. And then going back to the modifiable risk factors, and a big one I'll always harp on is, if you're smoking, please put the cigarette down. Please put the tobacco down. It is not doing you any good, and you will feel the effects of it down the road, if not now.
1: Yeah, I was going to say sooner rather than later.
0: I think.
1: Well, these over-the-counter medicines, as you mentioned, whether it's Advil, Tylenol, whatever, a lot of them have a arthritis-specific, you know, one that you can take. I wonder what makes that a little different than a regular extra-strength Tylenol, but it's nice that it's targeted, you know?
0: Yeah, well, I'm not sure it's any different. Usually it's the... it's really the dosing. That's the only thing that's different on it. So the extra-strength Tylenol or Tylenol arthritis.
1: Yeah.
0: But they are great things to take, and then it can give you some relief.
1: So, David, thank you for sharing that with us. We really appreciate it. More with Dr. Marwan Mahmood when we come back here on Doctors on Call, 404-872-0750.

0: 847 from the Loud Security Systems 24-hour traffic center. Taking a look at the ride on Georgia 400, your ride is working well at Northridge Road. That's exit 6 as you head towards the perimeter. From Northridge Road on Georgia 400 towards 285, you're looking at about a 5-minute stretch. And once you're past the perimeter, it's only about another 12 minutes as you head south towards I-20. And looking at the opposite direction, Georgia 400 is also moving well northbound through Roswell as you continue up towards Cumming. From the Loud Security Systems 24-hour traffic center, I'm Isabella Rodriguez, Triple Team Traffic, 95.5 WSB.
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3: Good song, Trent. Thank you so much. This is Doctors on Call here on 95.5 WSB. Ashley Frasca in studio for the next few minutes with Dr. Marwan Mahmood. And we've talked about a lot of great things, sports medicine kind of related, but will affect all of us, if not already, some of us dealing with osteoporosis, osteoarthritis. And I want to close out the show with our third topic, rheumatoid arthritis. So what's the difference there from osteoarthritis?
4: Yeah, that's a great question. And so rheumatoid arthritis is actually the most common autoimmune disease. So difference between rheumatoid arthritis and osteoarthritis being mostly that it's an autoimmune disease. So what does that mean? That means your own body is creating antibodies or antibodies that attacks your, not necessarily your joints, but actually the synovial fluid within your joints, or it causes synovitis, right? So inflammation of the fluid in your joints. Rheumatoid arthritis can be difficult to diagnose. You know, usually the first symptoms are very nonspecific. It's usually someone that's feeling very tired, having muscle aches, weight loss in some cases, right? Which with those three symptoms, there's a lot that could be going on, right? So it could be difficult to figure out. And then later down the line, what happens is it starts affecting your joints. The difference between ulcerative arthritis and rheumatoid arthritis is usually rheumatoid arthritis is symmetrical. So there's a few joints that you don't necessarily expect to have ulcerative arthritis in. One being where your fingers kind of meet your hand. So your MCP or your metacarpal phalangeal joints there. That's somewhere that's, you don't usually have ulcerative arthritis. So that's already kind of a little bit of a red flag.
3: Kind of right around your knuckles.
4: That's exactly it. Yep. And then when it starts becoming symmetrical, then, you know, I think that's already something that I would say a physician needs to be a little bit more cognizant of. But the other difference is, when you wake up, you feel those joints are extremely stiff, right? And you move them around and kind of 30 minutes for 60 minutes, you know, an hour after you wake up, it gets a little bit better. Osteoarthritis is the opposite, right? So if you're moving and using that joint all the time, by the end of the day, you feel like my knee's chirping, right? So that's another kind of difference there. But the big thing is it's an autoimmune disease, right? And with any autoimmune disease, it increases the inflammation in your whole body. So rheumatoid arthritis isn't just about your joints. You actually have to make sure, one, it's well controlled for pain, but two, it can actually, you know, affect other parts of your body as well, like your lungs, liver, all those. And people don't think of that when they think of rheumatoid arthritis.
3: How is it diagnosed? I mean, is it blood work or how do you find it?
4: So again, it goes back to it can be difficult to diagnose. We certainly have a lot of great tools. And one of the things we look at is inflammation in the body. That's kind of a general ESR or CRP or the two blood works, and it just generally tells us there's inflammation in the body. And if that comes back, comes back positive, well, it doesn't tell you where it is, right? So it's a little bit nonspecific. But there's some antibody testing you can do as well. Rheumatoid factor being one, and citrullinated proteins as well, and you can test for that. Say there's no inflammation in the body. Say all those things are negative. Could you still have rheumatoid arthritis? You can. You can, you know. So I think that's sometimes what makes it difficult to diagnose. And if a clinician, you know, if your suspicion is very high, your patient has all these symptoms, then go ahead and refer them to someone like a rheumatologist. Mm-hmm. And they may need to do a further workup or go ahead and start treatment and see if that makes things better.
3: Since it's autoimmune, is it preventable?
4: So very interesting. Rheumatoid arthritis, there's not a lot known about how it starts. Almost certainly there's a genetic component, right? Mm. So that's true. But there's even things that, oh, and I'll tell you this one too, right? Smoking. So yeah, shocker there, but that's another risk factor that's actually found to be the most consistent trigger to rheumatoid arthritis. When I say trigger, because you can have predisposing factors to rheumatoid arthritis, and things that you do in your environment, in your life, can actually trigger that autoimmune response. So that's another big one. There's actually environmental things you could do as well. So if you're around dust, silica, you know, for occupations, mm-hmm. that is found to be a trigger as well. But, you know, long story short, there's not really a lot of evidence or something that we know for sure causes it. And I think it's still something that needs to be worked out.
3: The symmetry behind that is really fascinating, that's what the patient would experience, the same on both sides.
4: Yeah. So with it being autoimmune, right, different than osteoarthritis, your whole body, it has this, you know, antibody going through it, right? So it can attach to any joint. And let me be clear also, you can have asymmetric as well with rheumatoid arthritis, but one of the things that's pretty classical is that it's the same on both sides. And you can see, you know, with very advanced rheumatoid arthritis, you can have the malformation of the fingers where things are kind of mm-hmm. right going. Exactly.
3: Your fingers aren't really straight anymore.
4: Yeah. And that's from the amount of inflammation. And the big thing is, we need to be able to diagnose this early. We need to be able to treat it early, because it can be very detrimental to your patients if we're not able to get treatment started early.
3: Any concerns at all? If anything has perked you up today as you've been listening to Dr. Mahmood, get with your primary care physician. Have these discussions. Have trusted healthcare providers who will help you. And the folks at Northside Hospital are just that. I want, in our last minute together, I want you to be able to share with people, how can they get in touch with you and find you at your practice in Johns Creek?
4: Yeah. So I joined my practice 2 months ago, and I'm blessed to be where I'm at. It's an amazing group of folks that I get to work with, from the doctors, of course, and the PAs and that I work with, or the MPs that I work with as well. But from my MAs, from the lab folks, from our schedulers, just an amazing group. So I joined the practice 2 months ago, taking new patients now. I'm very excited that I'm back home, and I'm welcoming all my new patients with open arms. So 3380 Paddocks Parkway in Suwanee, Georgia is where I'm located at. The phone number for you to call is 678-474-9633. Get in touch with us, schedule an appointment with me. I'd be happy to take care of you. And thank you, Ashley.
3: Yes, it's been a great show. You've helped a lot of folks out. And if they want to find your profile, more about you, they're certainly welcome to visit the website, northside.com. This has been a wonderful show. Thank you so much. And again, welcome back home.
4: Yeah, it's good to be back.
3: After all of your medical studies in South Carolina, Alabama, back to Georgia. So we appreciate all of you listening to Doctors on Call. And I will be back next week with you right here on a Sunday morning. 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
7: It's 9 o'clock. I'm Tina Douglas. Our top story this hour, with less than a month before the midterm elections, President Trump stumping around the country, hitting states that once seemed like sure GOP victories, including Ohio on Saturday, a state he won by double digits 2 years ago. Details from Stephen Portnoy in Washington.
8: Hello, Ohio.
9: Overnight, President Trump in Ohio. The stop, Trump's fourth in the past week in states he won in each of his 3 runs for office. The move to drive turnout among his base as Democrats close in key midterm contests.
8: If the Democrats win, you will end up in a 1929-style economic depression.
9: Trump joined outside Dayton by the Republican candidates in the state's gubernatorial and Senate races.
7: The Ohio GOP incumbent is fighting to keep his seat in the battle for Senate control. Right now, 74 degrees in Atlanta, cloudy skies and rain today. Some of it could be heavy. Your most accurate and dependable forecast is coming up. An apartment complex in southwest Atlanta sees two deaths in 2 weeks.
5: First, a deadly apartment fire, then a fatal shooting, all at 1700 Stanton Road. A suspect in the fire is taken into custody Friday and is facing multiple charges after a person died inside of the apartment. Just a day later, Atlanta police are investigating after a shooting at the same apartment complex Saturday afternoon. Officers found a man unconscious with multiple gunshot wounds. He later died on the scene. Investigators are still trying to pinpoint what exactly happened. Jordan Brown, 95.5 WSB.
7: Two Roswell residents have died in a car crash on I-85. Police say a white 2020 Toyota Camry hydroplaned on the highway. The driver lost control and hit a tree. The driver and passenger were both transported to a hospital but later died of their injuries. Police do not suspect any driver impairment. It's day two of Gwinnett County's voter registration open house in Lawrenceville.
10: Gwinnett County Voter Registrations and Elections wants people to make sure their address is updated and plan ahead on where they are supposed to vote for the midterms. Acting Election Supervisor Kelvin Williams says there's been a lot of talk about changes to this election.
11: This event is an opportunity for voters to come to us as a trusted source so that we can provide accurate information regarding the upcoming 2026 midterms.
10: Gwinnett will have about 2,000 poll officials and about 100 staff working during the midterms. Mary Ryan Howarth, 95.5 WSB.
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7: Time now to check traffic. Isabella Rodriguez is in the WSB 24-hour traffic center.
20: Taking a look at the northeast side, your ride on 85 southbound is moving well through Pleasant Hill Road out of Duluth towards Norcross. From there to 285, you're looking at about 9 minutes, and from 285 into Midtown, another 9 minutes. And the downtown connector is also running smoothly on 7585 northbound from University Avenue towards Midtown, with that ride from Langford Parkway to Midtown taking about 6 minutes. From the Loud Security Systems 24-hour traffic center, Triple Team Traffic, 95.5 WSB.
21: I'm Channel 2 Action News Chief Meteorologist Brad Nitz. Cloudy periods of rain and a few storms today, high 74. Early morning showers on Monday, then drying out, becoming mostly cloudy, but dry in the afternoon, high 79.
7: 75 degrees in Midtown. Scotts Lake, Georgia is coming up at 9:30. 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Breaking news when it happens. I'm Tina Douglas, 95.5 WSB.
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23: Good morning and welcome to Money Matters. Here it is Sunday morning. Your host, Wes Moss, along with the Connor Miller here in studio. Hey, Connor.
24: Good morning, Wes. How are you doing?
23: Where do we start? The discovery of the market average that I didn't realize didn't exist until the 1960s. The 60 million Trump accounts that are supposedly opened or getting opened, or perhaps the interest rate spike that we're all living through, and probably the most, I don't know if the average investor is looking at interest rates and the movement and what that does to the 401k, but if you're looking at the economy, the interest rate move has been extraordinary. And I think there's this worry about, we've been talking about rates rising and then they keep rising. Then we talk about rates rising and now they're rising even more. And we're well over this past week, well over 5.25% on the 10-year treasury, which is it just impacts everything. It makes everything more expensive. I mean, mortgage rates are now back into the mid 7% range. If that's not going to have an impact on housing, I don't know what will. And maybe that's where we start.
24: Yeah,
23: Let me start light just for a sec. Maybe we get back to this in this hour. I think this is maybe more helpful. I was talking to a longtime friend / family I work with at CIA, and there's always this nervousness around markets. And people, just human instinct, measures where you were at your highest. There is a real, I do it. I was here.
24: You mean your account balance?
23: Account balance, retirement balance.
24: That becomes the new reference.
23: 401k balance. It becomes the new reference, especially when you go in on round numbers. Mm-hmm. I was at 1 million. I was at 2 million. I was at 5 million. Whatever that number is for you, that becomes just ingrained as your level. And the minute you're below that, there is a sense that something's wrong. Here we are with a market that is, it finished the Q3, which we just finished up this past week, up about 13% on the S&P 500. What was really interesting is that as rates have risen, rate-sensitive areas like small caps, utilities have come down. Small caps are up 25%, and now they finished the quarter up only 14%. So think about that high watermark. That's a 10% difference. Now, that's small companies. But even the S&P 500, again, it's off its high. The Dow is off its high. We have had a pullback. It's not a big pullback, but maybe for you, it is. Maybe mentally, if I was here and now I'm X amount below that, that's the human nature of what makes investing difficult. So I bring that story up because I talked about a book that I recently read and said, maybe you should read this book called Stay Calm, which, when I first got this book, when you publish a book, like I have recently with Retire Sooner Method, the green book you can find on Amazon, Five Secrets behind America's Happiest and Unhappiest Retirees. You get sent a bunch of other books. I don't know exactly why, and maybe it's a coincidence, but I can remember the most of the time I get sent books, there's more of that. These are people trying to come on the podcast, come on the radio show. And I get it. Authors want to go on the air and talk about their book. I get it. I've been doing that for the last couple of months. Almost overload. Not that I'm sick of talking about it, but it's a lot. But I've got this book in the mail. Just a publisher sent it to me. And it, to me, it kind of had a boring title. Like, Stay Calm? That's it? It's an investing book that just says Stay Calm? And the book starts out by saying, this is not a book about how to invest. It's a book about how to think about investing. And that is the human side of what we do, because there's a huge component of that. The other thing that, again, to me relates back to, we take it for granted today, Connor, and that's why it's a little bit of a shock to me, is that through the 20s and the 30s and the 40s and the 50s, it was all about a stock or a couple of stocks that you would maybe pick, or the mutual fund manager would pick. Like, these are the stocks that we own. And here's how we did. We were up 3.8% this year. We were up. Oh, pretty good result. Nobody, I'm sure there were some people that did this, but there wasn't a sense of, well, what did the market do?
24: So what we just did by saying the market's up double digits this year, small caps were up this, now they're up this. You didn't have that.
23: Can you believe that wasn't a thing? There was no, well, the market is the S&P 500. Well, guess what? The S&P 500 didn't even exist until 1957. Yet we look at these charts and we see the S&P 500 going all the way back to before the Depression. That was really the S&P 90. And a lot of that work, this was fascinating about this. A lot of the work didn't, and it was the Dow Jones, which was back, it started in the 1890s. But it was not until some researchers from the University of Chicago, this is Jim Lurie and Larry Fisher back in the 1960s, started saying, wait a minute, what did the overall market do over all those decades? And they started the Center for Research and Security Prices, CRSP, and it still exists to this day. And they found, which was like a discovery, yet it was right in front of you. Because think about this, there are no computers, there's no AI.
24: There's no Bloomberg terminal.
23: No Bloomberg. So you had to go and you literally just these charts and pieces of paper, and they had to recreate to some extent what made the market up. And then they manually had to account for every time there was a merger, every time a company went out of business, every time a new company got added, every time there was a stock split. And today that can all get crunched in 15 seconds. But in 1960, they were literally doing all this by hand. So this was a really big project. And what they found, to some extent, for the first time that this really entered the mainstream, because I can't imagine nobody thought about this. These were guys at the University of Chicago, though. That the market from 1926 through 1960 had its own average rate of return. For the first time ever, that was a really big deal. And it was 9%. So now, after that, instead of just saying, it's just about this stock and that stock, it was the market did 9. Well, that's pretty good.
24: Now you have a benchmark.
23: And then if you update that number through today, essentially, it's been a little better than that. It's closer to 10.7. So now you go back to 1929 through last year. That's where you get this 10.2% average rate of return, S&P 500. And so much of that had to be just recreated. But what it started was this sense, and this is, I think, where Stay Calm starts to come in. What it started was by allowing people to start moving away from, I've got to have that stock, and I've got to have that stock, and if I don't own these few, then I'm going to miss out. And it started to inform us as investors that, what if I just own the whole market? Totally novel concept. In fact, controversial concept in the 1960s. And then we know what happened in the 1970s with Bogle and having this thought of, well, what if we just got the market return? What if we just got this good old-fashioned 9%? Hey, that's pretty good. What's the rule of 72 say for that? We take 72 divided by 9. That means it would mean money would double every 8 years. All of a sudden, it's a new way of thinking. Now, we now take that for granted to some extent. But it was the start of being able to move away from this very nerve-wracking thought around these few stocks, and they got to do well or else I'm not going to do well. Now, I think it's a much more palatable way to think about investing in general, which is as long as the American economy does well, we call this the army of American productivity, and there's innovation happening every day, we own the whole basket or most of that, and we get lots of diversification, that if we get economic growth and companies grow earnings, then we can participate in that. And that, to me, just that in itself is a big variable and a big factor in being able to stay calm.
24: And I would make the argument, it's
23: not a terrible title, by the way.
24: It's really the foundation for investment planning, whether it's the accumulation phase and you're saving through your 401k, whether you are in retirement and you're doing retirement planning, having this as a number, which again, no one knows what the market's going to do on a year-to-year basis. But over the last 100 plus years, we have this data to show we've got a 10% compound annual rate of return. That's really what you base all of investment planning on as a long-term investor.
23: If the numbers had been that the Chicago professors figured out that the market itself averaged 3% a year, we would still be in a what stock will do well mindset. And as nerve-wracking as investing is still for most people today because of those benchmarks and human high watermarks, imagine how nerve-wracking it would be. Is that we're always depending on this stock and that stock, and we're buying and we're selling. There's not a whole lot of calm in that. And I don't think investing would have proliferated as it has done in the United States if it weren't for that track record that we know that we base a lot of the reason we feel good about investing over time is because of that track record. And that, in part, for all those worrying about their high water marks that aren't quite there right now because the market's down 1%, 2%, 3%, 5%. It helps me stay calm knowing that over time, it's not about what happened over the last couple of weeks. We can't live at our high water mark. That would never work. Mm-hmm. That just doesn't exist. Now, the problem of the day that is keeping us less than calm is what? This spike in interest rates. We started this year, the market, when I say the consensus and the probability markets were saying that we're going to be at 3% at the end of the year. Mm-hmm. Here we are. And then that was for the Fed funds, right? Yeah. Here we are way above that.
24: Two or three Fed cuts, quarter point cuts coming into the year. Now we've had one Fed hike with a probability for more.
23: But think about the vastness. And I think most Americans realize the stock market itself is enormous and huge and in the tens and tens of trillions. But so is the market that has just moved so dramatically, and that's the bond market. The bond market in the United States, it's $32 trillion. $32 trillion, just government bonds. Add in corporate bonds, we're at $51 trillion. Imagine how large that is. Yet, we've seen this massive move in what yields are. And the question is, well, it's happened so quickly. Is there something going on? The short answer is that a lot of these are normal dynamics happening, and I want to explain that. So I'm not panicking because rates have gone up so much. There are a lot of reasons why, and we'll cover them in just a sec. Weather, traffic, the more money matters straight ahead.
20: Cloud Security Systems 24-hour traffic center. Heads up if you're making your way out of Kennesaw and into Marietta. We're seeing a crash right now on 75 southbound at South Marietta Parkway. This is causing some delays that extend all the way back towards the Kennesaw area by Barrett Parkway. So make sure you proceed through this area with caution. However, once you get past this stretch, your ride is working well on 75 southbound from the perimeter all the way down towards 17th Street will only run you about 10 minutes. I'm Isabella Rodriguez, Triple Team Traffic, 95.5 WSB.
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24: Wes, you know what percentage of the time the market has actually returned the average? And when I say average,
23: give me a range. You got to give me a range.
24: 5 to 15% on an annual basis.
23: 5 to 15. We just talked about the average being about 10 over time. I would say, I always think of the feast or famine chart where things are either really good or really bad, but they average out. I'd say only 25% of the time.
24: Lower. About 16, 17% of the time, the market returns between 5 and 15%. That's over the last about 100 years.
23: Think about that. That's a very important way to think about markets, is that we're set up for this low double-digit rate of return over time, but we almost never get that in a given year, which is crazy to think about. Again, yet another thing that makes investing.
24: So if the market is not difficult, returning average, whether higher or lower, stay calm.
23: So the, okay, and then of course, if we get a nice steady 9% in a year, then most people are going to be calm to begin with. So this is just a good lesson, Connor, and that's a really cool, it's an important statistic to help our human brain be better investors. Now, the latest worry of the day is this big interest rate move. We just talked about the vastness of the bond market in the U.S. It's $51 trillion, 32 of that are government bonds. 1.2 trillion of that is traded a day for government bonds. So think about one out of 30. And that's what sets prices. So imagine a neighborhood with 30 homes. It's just the one home that gets sold in any given day. And that price, if rates go up by 0.1%, which is a lot for such a big market, then the whole market gets reset. So you have this just a little bit of price movement, or any price movement in a small sliver of the whole market trading. And then you can see these really big moves. And that's what we've seen. And we know there's also lots of reasons behind it. The first one, of course, oil prices going higher. That means inflation. That means Fed has to raise rates. And we've seen them start to do that. I'd say maybe more of a variable in rates rising would be the economic strength. We just got new GDP numbers that were revised higher. Manufacturing numbers are kind of through the roof. But I'd say those numbers.
24: When I say that's probably the least talked about component of this. We focus a lot on oil, inflation, the Fed.
23: And the debt.
24: We focus a lot on the debt and borrowing and AI spending. What gets talked about less is the economy and the correlation between those two over time.
23: And the latest GDP numbers that just got revised, you and I were talking about that the other day. It's nominally in the 5%.
24: Over 6%.
23: Over 6%.
24: 6%. Inflation adjusted, 2.2% got adjusted higher by, I think, from 1.5. But over 6% nominal growth is a sign of a healthy economy.
23: A seriously healthy economy. Now, what do we do? You don't hear the 6 number. You hear a more like a 3. And 3 is really good because what do we have to do? We got to back out inflation. So if everything goes up by, if we get nominal of 6 and inflation is 3, we're really only getting 3% real growth because prices otherwise have just gone up, and that counts towards total economic output. When we get back, we'll talk about the correlation between your bond returns historically and your starting yield, or where rates are as of today. And they're higher than they've been essentially in over 2 decades. Maybe a good thing for bond investors, dry powder investors, diversification, balanced portfolios. We'll talk about that after news, weather, traffic, then more Money Matters straight ahead.
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25: Scott Slade, Georgia is brought to you by Breda Pest Management. And this week, it's not just football and pumpkin spice, it's Juro spider season. And there's a reason these big yellow and black spiders seem to be everywhere.
12: The real, like, density of them that we all see is like around human structures, so they're more cosmopolitan.
25: Jason Schmidt is a professor of entomology at the University of Georgia and co-author of a new study on Juro spiders. They've been with us about a decade, landing here from Japan, so they're an invasive species. They are venomous, but their venom is weak and largely does not pose a threat to people or pets. And lucky us, they thrive in our area. You could call them the I-20 arachnids.
12: Primarily, they're along that I-20 kind of corridor connecting Athens to Atlanta, and then a little bit north and a little bit south. Maybe the temperature, the humidity in those areas seem to be conducive to that spider. I guess it's similar to their home range in Japan and Asia and whatnot.
25: Is there a chance the Juros could eat native spiders out of house and home? Well, not really. Among the things the researchers are analyzing, the stomach contents of hundreds of spiders comparing DNA fragments found in their digestive tracts. And they found some good news for native orb weavers.
12: One of the groups that they seem to feed on a lot, or that we detected via DNA in their bodies, is flies. So they seem to eat a lot of flies. It doesn't seem like they're eating things that frequently, like bees or like butterflies and things like that, which there was some worry. But there's still much work to be done. But that'd be in general.
25: Juros are cold hardy, so they can survive early freezes. They're adaptable, building webs alongside busy roads, in between power lines, even across your driveways with webs that'll have you flailing when you go get the mail. And as how they spread so quickly in just a decade across Georgia, well, they can fly.
12: The baby spiders, they let out this long piece of silk, and they just keep laying it out, and the wind at some point with an enough of that silk will pick the spider up and carry it to another location. So that's the ballooning. It's very cool.
25: Researchers agree that jurors are likely here to stay. They have at least one natural enemy we know about, a small wasp that loves juro eggs. And Professor Schmidt says going forward, you can play a role in understanding them.
12: We've started some monitoring. If you look, and you can point folks to this, our website, which is jurowatch.org.
25: The 5th Annual Juro Spider Spotting and Photo Contest begins October 12th. 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
20: Taking a look at the northeast side, your ride on 85 southbound is moving well through Pleasant Hill Road out of Duluth towards Norcross. From there to 285, you're looking at about 9 minutes, and from 285 into Midtown, another 9 minutes. And the downtown connector is also running smoothly on 7585 northbound from University Avenue towards Midtown, with that ride from Langford Parkway to Midtown taking about 6 minutes. From the Loud Security Systems 24-hour traffic center, Triple Team Traffic, 95.5 WSB.
21: I'm Channel 2 Action News Chief Meteorologist Brad Nitz. Cloudy periods of rain and a few storms today, high 74. Early morning showers on Monday, then drying out, becoming mostly cloudy but dry in the afternoon, high 79.
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23: Good morning. Welcome back to Money Matters here. Sunday morning, your host, Wes Moss, along with Connor Miller in studio. During the break, and we've been talking about this for a lot of this past week, which is you look at this economy and these really high rates, which are kind of sticker shock. If you're paying attention, it's sticker shock. I mean, there are people out there that still have mortgages that are in the 2% range. And then you look and you see what average 30-year fixed now, way over 7. That's sticker shock. Now, if you're not in that housing, if you're not out looking for a mortgage, maybe you don't care. But if you are, it's such a dramatic change. You look at this as what, though?
24: Yeah, I think the old is new again. If you look at rates, well, let's start with the headlines. You turn on CNBC or you turn on Bloomberg or you go look at the Wall Street Journal, you see the sticker shock. You see rates are rising to their highest level in a quarter of a century. And you may look at that and see that as a problem. When you actually look at the long-term data, not just the data over the last 20, 25 years.
23: Data of what? Economic growth or equity market return?
24: Let's just focus on interest rates for a second. So interest rates from 2010 to 2021, 2022 were very, very low. You basically had zero interest rate policy. The 10-year at one point got all the way down below 1%. What I would argue is if you go back and look at the data beyond that, where the 10-year treasury is today, again, above 5.25% at a quarter century high, basically, it looks much more normal when you look at it in the context of history.
23: So old is new, meaning that you got to go back 25 years. That's old. That's an old environment, but here we're back there today.
24: Yeah. And I would just say the period that we were in for the last 20 years was more so the anomaly than what we're seeing today. Because we mentioned it in the last segment, when you look at the economic activity, whether it's manufacturing PMI or just the overall level of economic growth, again, nominal GDP above 6%, if you look at all the data points in the past, the 10-year being at 5.3% kind of makes sense for that level of economic activity.
23: As shocking as it feels, it actually makes sense.
24: Now I do think that's important because it does have implications. When you think about the housing market and you think about mortgage rates being above 7%, there were a lot of homes purchased with mortgage rates in the 3 to 4% range. And so, yeah, there is a bit of sticker shock. And then on the flip side of that, when you look at government deficits and a $40 trillion in government debt, that it does have implications. So it's not, I wouldn't say it's all just normal in a vacuum. There are implications to it. But just looking at the historical data, I think it at least can be explained.
23: Here's where it impacts us as investors. So if you think about your balanced portfolio and you think about, there's a couple different ways to think about higher rates. Is that bad for my stock portfolio? Well, it could be bad for your stock portfolio because there's two reasons. One, higher rates are meant to slow down the economy. And that's why the Fed raises, puts the brakes on everything because everything's more expensive. So economic activity slows down. And that would be, that is historically not necessarily great for stocks. It's also not always bad. And here we are with this big rate move in 2026, and stocks have still had a good year. Mm-hmm. So that hasn't come to fruition. The next thought is that now that, it's funny, again, this reminds me of my early career when there was this trade, people would ask about, well, I've got, can get 9 to 10 or 11% in stocks, but bonds are paying 5. I got to start thinking about that. Nobody's thought about that because bonds have been so low.
24: Remember Tina?
23: There is no alternative.
24: No
23: alternative. No alternative. Wait a minute. Isn't there a little bit of an alternative today? You've rates from the 2, 5, 7, 10 year. They're all in this 5% range now. And that's for government bonds. It's even higher for corporate. You start to say, well, wait a minute. That good old fashioned boring part of the portfolio, maybe it actually gives me a pretty decent rate of return over the next 5 years. And here's the math around that. You've heard us here say yield is destiny. The starting level of rates is highly correlated to how I do as an investor over that same commensurate period of time. So again, if the five-year bond is paying 5% as an example, then you have a high likelihood to make around 5% per year over that period of time. Again, in a vacuum, the math on that is that 86% of the correlation of your overall return year after year after year has to do with one thing, the starting interest rate. 86% of your bond returns, well, at least historically, have correlated to where rates start. And that is what I think is the good news for balanced investors today. Example, $200,000 portfolio. What does that kick out at a 2% yield and a 2% bond portfolio? It kicks out $4,000. What does it kick out at 5%? $10,000. Now, all of a sudden, your money is maybe working for you. $1 million bond portfolio. Now we're talking about $50,000 a year in income. That starts to be, that's significant. It's not, there was a time, we had a lot of years, Connor, where it was just so overlooked. It's not really, it's barely any interest. So what's the point? You bring up another point is that with rates right now, and money market rates in the still in the 3.5 range, you've thought about, wait a minute, maybe we should have more money in fixed income if it's your safe money because rates are higher.
24: Yeah, when I think it speaks to the importance of having an investment plan and knowing what your cash flows are going to be. If you need cash coming up for the next 3 to 6 months, I think that should stay in cash-like vehicles. But if you have extra money that's been invested in money markets because I can get 3.5%, 4%, 5% at one point, I would make the argument, and this depends on your situation, but I would make the argument that you're leaving some money on the table by not extending out a little bit. Because there is a difference in what you're getting paid on cash and money markets and what you could get in a, call it 2-year to 3 or 4 year treasury.
23: Right. It's a difference between 3.5 and five in the fives. And that's significant. Not to mention banks are still, for the most part, paying nowhere near 3.5%. Mm-hmm. Now you can find a money market that'll give you 3.5%, but typically that's buying a fund. But brokerage firms and banks will very quickly let you settle into a 0.3 as opposed to a 3 or 3.5% yield. That's how banks love to have this inertia of leaving money sitting around earning nothing. That is how they make, that is their primary way they make money. The other way I look at this, Connor Miller, is that, and I think we get the reasons, right? Higher oil prices, higher inflation, which, by the way, just this week came in, it wasn't all that high. The PCE number, the personal consumption expenditures, which is what the Fed looks at, the number for this week was 3%.
24: Yeah. Core PCE, 3%. Lower than expected.
23: Lower than expected. And yeah, you see folks still shaking their fists.
24: Still above two.
23: Still, inflation's not gone. And that's true. It's not gone. It's 3 versus 2. The Fed, I can just see a day when inflation gets to 2. And now the Fed's going to say, well, we're worried it's going to go below 2. And we're going to have disinflation. Mm-hmm. And inflation rates are too low. No one's ever going to be happy with the rate of inflation. It's going to either be too low or too high. There'll be maybe one passing grace note that we'll get where there's a Goldilocks period of time where there's not fist wrangling. Because if we get to 2, people are going to be worried it's going to go, whoa, there's not enough inflation.

0: funds and a balanced portfolio, those three things, if we have a longer holding period, how long does it take to get to the point, at least historically speaking, where we see it, what I would call a quote, always positive stretch? And the answer is pretty simple. And it makes, I think it makes intuitive sense. 12 years. Now that's the longest stretch stocks have gone where you haven't been able to have a positive rate of return. Meaning that 12 years to reach only positive returns historically. Again, historically. Well, for bonds, it's 8 years. There's been a time when you haven't made money in bonds for that long. Now, have you lost a lot? No. But that's the longest stretch of that this was not good. You put it together in a balanced portfolio of 60% in stocks and 40% bonds. And I know that the world still says the 60-40 is dead. I think it's more alive today than it's been in 25 years because rates are up and that large portion of a 60-40, it's paying us something. That, on the other hand, it's been 6 years is the longest stretch that it hasn't been positive. Meaning that as long as you've held a 60-40 portfolio for 6 years, that's when you reach historically only positive returns. So the longer we hold stocks or bonds, the safer they get. The blending of them to get to always positive in it, it actually gets us to always, quote, always positive the fastest is the blend.
1: Well, so on that note, I mean, I'm curious. You're talking with families all day long. Are you sensing a little bit of sentiment shift there on the 60-40 that, hey, my stocks have done well. I'm seeing bonds are paying more than 5%. Should we be shifting from stocks to bonds?
0: I think that people are still too close to, there's no alternative than mm-hmm. stocks. And we get a lot of questions on the Clark Howard Show and Money Matters where, what's the point of owning any fixed income? Why would I own bonds? It's a couple weeks ago. What's the point? What's the point of owning any sort of dry powder? Your point, Connor, earlier today was that the whole reason behind the 3 years worth of spending money in safety assets is that it's predicated on how long bear markets last. And that's how we come up with 3 years. Because on average, bear markets have been recovered for the most part over a three-year stretch. Some longer than that, but we're looking at long-term historical averages. Balance, Connor Miller, is making a comeback, and I love it. We've got weather, traffic, and more Money Matters right here on WSB Radio, straight ahead.
2: .9 from the Loud Security Systems 24-hour traffic center. Heads up if you're making your way out of Midtown. We're tracking a recent crash on 7585 northbound approaching 17th Street. This crash has two left lanes blocked as crews are on the scene attempting to clear this crash onto the shoulder. But for now, this is causing delays heading out of Midtown. We're also seeing some delays building on 285 as you approach I-75 in Cobb County. A stalled vehicle here is causing some delays as you try to make your way onto I-75. I'm Isabella Rodriguez, Triple Team Traffic, 95.5 WSB.
3: I'm Channel 2 Action News Chief Meteorologist Brad Nitz. Cloudy periods of rain and a few storms today, high 74. Early morning showers on Monday, then drying out, becoming mostly cloudy but dry in the afternoon, high 79.
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11: Dip and squeeze. What do I mean by that? When I say dip and squeeze, what's that?
12: The ketchup.
11: Yeah.
12: We talked about this a couple weeks ago.
11: A wonderful innovation in America. Not only can you tear off part of it and squirt it on the fries, you could choose to open it up and dip. Well, what a great innovation in America, right? We've talked about this. It's like productivity. Does that really help? Well, maybe it actually has helped GDP, because I just paid a close to $10,000 bill because of the dip and squeeze. Because my big dog ate a dip and squeeze and it got stuck. And that encountered a middle of the night emergency visit, a 2-day stay, scopes, x-rays, ultrasounds. Thank the Lord heavens, Cody's totally fine. But when they told me it was the Chick-fil-A dip and squeeze ketchup contraption that got caught, that had to get removed, I knew it was going to be expensive. But he's fine. All right. So before we wrap today, I wanted you to go over, hey, there's a seesaw effect. Rates up, prices down. Prices down, rates up. Mm-hmm. I'm worried if I own bonds right now, Connor, that rates keep going up, because when they're going in one direction, we can only see them doing one thing. Doesn't that mean my bond prices are going to go down?
12: Yeah. So I would argue today is a lot different than what we've seen, what we saw, especially what we saw in 2022, what we've seen a little bit this year. Because your higher interest rate provides a buffer from the price movement in bonds. So what I mean by that, like you just mentioned, if rates go up, bond prices go down. Rates go down, bond prices go up. Of the yield that you're getting in bonds today, let's just focus in on treasuries, you're a lot more protected from those price movements, because if I'm getting 5.25%, even if my bond fluctuates in price by 3-5%, if rates move a lot or if rates go up a lot, I'm still getting much more protected.
11: What's old is new. It's all this is coming back to me, because I remember, again, a long time ago when bond yields were where they are today, there was this thought of, yeah, prices go, rates rise, bond prices go down, but it's not that dramatic because we have this yield to protect us. That, again, that was gone for so long, yields so low. But again, what's old is new, and that's a great point. So as an example, let's
12: say a five-year treasury, which is paying a little more than 5% today. If theoretically, if rates go up by a full 1%, you would expect the price of that bond to be down by a little less than 5%, about 5%.
11: Right.
12: Because I'm getting that 5% coupon, I'm now protected more on the downside, and that bond ends up being about flat even if rates go up another 1%.
11: Over the course of
12: a year.
11: Bond math, that was not meant to put people to sleep. It was to usher in the new world that we are in, which is the old world that we lived in 25 years ago. And I think it's good news for the balanced investor. So stay balanced and have a wonderful rest of your Sunday. You can find Connor Miller and me, easy to do so, at yourwealth.com. That's YOUR wealth. Have a wonderful rest of your Sunday.

0: 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Atlanta's traffic, weather, news, and talk.
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27: It is 12 o'clock. Good afternoon to you. I'm Keith Cromwell. Our top story, well, with less than a month to go before the midterms, President Trump has been stumping around the country, hitting states that once seemed like sure bets for the GOP.
28: Trump has said he would travel as far as Alaska to campaign for the incumbent Republican senator there, with the GOP on defense all over the map, from Alaska to Maine, and polls now showing Democrats favored to win the House. They would need a net gain of 4 seats to take control of the Senate.
27: That's correspondent Stephen Portnoy. Now, Trump campaigned in Ohio yesterday. He heads to Nebraska tomorrow and into Texas on Wednesday. That's a second stop there in just a week. Well, the last day to register to vote ahead of the November elections is tomorrow. And Gwinnett County is making sure residents are ready this weekend.
16: At the Gwinnett County Voter Registrations and Elections Office, residents can look at their sample ballot, ask questions about the voter registration process, and see how to use the equipment.
29: And we just want to ensure that we are allowing an opportunity for our voters to make that plan.
16: Acting Election Supervisor Kelvin Williams says most people come in on Election Day not knowing that their polling location has changed or what else is on the ballot other than the top races. He urges people to check the My Voter page on the Secretary of State's website. Mary Ryan Howarth, 95.5 WSB.
27: A drug house investigation in Paulding County has sparked after four overdoses were reported at one home over the past 6 months. Now, the Northwest Georgia Drug Task Force conducted the investigation into narcotic sales. They were on a home there on Pine Valley Road. Sheriff Ashley Henson says they got numerous complaints from neighbors about drug sales and individuals inside using meth and fentanyl. After getting a search warrant, 12 suspects were arrested at that home there. Meanwhile, the GBI is investigating this afternoon a deadly officer-involved shooting in Coweta County.
30: Police say it happened during a pursuit when the driver eventually came to a stop on Cliff Circle in Noonan and says that's when five men jumped out and ran off. The officer says he chased one of them on foot and used his taser, but it failed. He says the suspect, identified as 18-year-old Zadarius Dorsey, was shot multiple times after waving a gun while ignoring commands to stop. Dorsey later died of his injuries. The officer was not hurt. Tina Douglas, 95.5 WSB.
27: Well, the future for the market of hemp products is now in doubt after Congress voted to close a loophole in federal law that was allowing products to be sold. But now the industry is pushing back. Here's ABC's Mike Dubowski.
31: Kentucky Senator Mitch McConnell pushed through the legalization of industrial hemp products back in 2018, but a loophole led to an explosion in candies, chips, sodas, and other products that include hemp-derived THC. In some cases, cases, those products undercut the heavily taxed legal cannabis in some states, hence the new effort to close that loophole. Eric Zipperly runs Cornbread Hemp in Louisville, Kentucky.
8: If it goes through in December, this place is toast. It's gone. We will not be here anymore.
27: It is 12:03. We'll give you an update here on traffic and weather next. All right. Well,
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27: It is now 12:05. Let's get an update for you here on traffic and weather, starting first in the 24-hour traffic center in Isabella Rodriguez.
20: Heads up if you're leaving the Duluth area, making your way into Norcross. We're seeing some delays on 85 southbound at Pleasant Hill Road. That's all due to a crash that's knocking out 2 right lanes. And this is actually causing delays that extend back past Jimmy Carter Boulevard. So make sure to stay on those left lanes as you're approaching the perimeter. Elsewhere on the perimeter, we're seeing a crash on 285 westbound past Riverside Drive, where multiple lanes are being blocked. And that's going to also cause you to tap the brakes as you make your way out from Georgia 400 or Highway 19. I'm Isabella Rodriguez, Triple Team Traffic, Loud Security Systems, 24-Hour Traffic Center, 95.5 WSB.
21: I'm Channel 2 Action News Chief Meteorologist Brad Nitz. We'll stay cloudy with periods of rain. Temperatures in the mid-70s this afternoon. The rain and a few storms increases this evening and into the night. By Monday morning, a few early morning showers, then drying out but staying mostly cloudy. Monday's low 67, high 79.
27: It is 76 degrees right now in Midtown Atlanta. 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I'm Keith Grummel, 95.5 WSB.
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25: 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We got 2 full hours to dive into a lot of great topics, Chris, as you well know, and we're going to get to that, but I am curious
0: about the decoration status of your neighborhood.
1: Oh, yeah.
0: Because we moved in about a year and a half ago to our new house, and I think you learn a lot about your neighbors by how they decorate for the holidays. And Halloween is a big time tell, and it seldom disappoints.
1: Well, our neighbors are learning a lot about us as their neighbors, because my wife is all over Halloween. We got one section that's got a graveyard.
0: Okay.
1: We got one

0: one that's got the 10 or 12 foot skeleton. And interestingly enough, we went into a restaurant last week and there was a 20 foot, twice as large skeleton. She said, that's what we need.
1: Okay.
0: And I thought, what would a good husband say right now? And I said, okay, you can get it if you want. I don't know where we're going to store it.
1: That's a good question.
0: So I'm going to be the good husband and defer and see if she orders a 20-foot skeleton. Yeah. But it is a fun time of the year, and signals fall for
1: it
0: sure.
1: Does.
0: And we'll be into the winter before you know it.
1: We definitely will. It is cooling down a little bit out there, but we are hanging on to the last vestiges of summer weather as well. But we are making our way through the final quarter of 2026 with less than 3 months to go before we ring in the new year. Now, 3 months may seem like a long time, but if I've learned anything as I get older every year, the days may be long, but the years are short. Now, time is our most precious resource, so what we do in the final months of the year can help set us up to walk into 2027 on the right foot financially. Morningstar's Christine Benz recently shared a Q4 checklist that could be a helpful guidepost for retirement savers as they meet with their financial advisory teams to close out 2026. And yes, you need to be meeting with a financial advisory team to close out the year. Now, for context, because this is important, this is a list for those who are closing in on retirement but still have time on their side to save and strategize. Now, here's the first item on this list. Fund those tax-deferred retirement accounts. If you're in the position of being able to put the maximum allowable amount into a company retirement plan, check to make sure you're on track to do so between now and year end.
0: Yeah, and everybody's eligible for the 401k. Now the question is, how much can you contribute? How much should you contribute? And into what type of 401k should you contribute, right? Because a lot of companies are offering the Roth 401k as an option. So if you're in your 50s and thinking about, I'm going to retire at 60 or 62 or 65, you've got time on your side. You can make major contribution and catch-up contributions inside your 401k. So that's a reason to talk to your tax professional and your financial advisor about, should I split it 50-50? 50% go into a tax-free 401k, 50% go into tax-deferred 401k. You get a little bit of tax savings on half the money, but the other one is tax-free to you forever. Mm-hmm. That can be powerful. So you need to assess, how much are you contributing? How much is your company matching? And what accounts should you be putting those contributions into?
1: Number two on Morningstar's list, perform IRA maintenance. Now, Chris, I thought this was interesting. Recent Vanguard research revealed that a startling share of investors who went to the trouble of putting new money into an IRA or rolled funds over from another account never got the money invested in long-term assets. Your advisor can certainly help you with that, right?
0: Yeah, and that makes sense, right? Because you can contribute a heck of a lot more and it's on autopilot with your 401k. With your IRA, you're putting in $6,000 or $7,000 a year. You may just lose track of it. Not that $6,000 isn't a lot of money. It certainly is. But comparative to your 401k balance, it's probably a smaller contribution that you're making that year. So look at it this way, folks. $6,000 invested today, if it made 7.2% every year, which is well below what the historical average of the S&P 500 has done, you would double your money every 10 years. So if you're 50, by the time you're 80, you would have more than tripled your money because it doubles every 10 years. So that 6 turns into 12, 12 turns into 24, 24 turns into 48. So that $6,000 that you've chosen not to invest, you're basically saying you don't want that to turn into $48,000 potentially. I understand that's not a guarantee, but look at it from that perspective.
1: Yeah.
0: 6 turning into 48 versus 6 turning into $7,000-$8,000. By the way, that won't even keep pace with inflation. So you've basically made a contribution that you're losing money on.
1: Yeah.
0: Not good.
1: So
0: got to manage all of your money, folks. Get a list, get it organized. And especially at the end of the year, great time to review, where are all these accounts sitting? Should they be consolidated into one IRA? Do I have missing 401k accounts from previous companies, et cetera, et cetera, et cetera?
1: Next up on the list, assess your portfolio's asset allocation. Chris, we know all about this, and the portfolio X-ray is a perfect way to size up all of that and really dial in on how your portfolio is constructed, how it's performing, and of course, how to optimize it.
0: Incredibly important when the markets are moving in large waves. The wave recently has been a wave up. So we've appreciated the gains that the market has afforded us. It's affected our stock portfolio, hopefully in a very positive way. So now, just year over year, if you're not assessing your allocation and your distribution of the assets in diversifying asset classes, you might be way out of balance. And my suspicion is if you're not assessing your balance in your accounts right now, you may have more at risk than what you want to have at risk. It may be more aggressively positioned right now, especially if you have an element of your portfolio tied to the technology industry that has shot through the roof. So do you want to expose yourself to potentially that, and let's call it a balloon that deflates a little bit if the tech market starts to calm down? I believe with this tech boom, there's going to be major companies that benefit from it tremendously, and those earnings continue to rise and they continue to prosper. But eventually it'll be like musical chairs. The music turns off and somebody doesn't have a chair to sit in. There's way too much borrowing out there. There's way too much lending out there. Somebody's going to be on the short end of that stick. So taking a look at your equities portfolio, your stock portfolios, and possibly rebalancing those to get them back in a more comfortable risk profile, but also capture some of the growth. Mm-hmm. It's not a gain until you realize it, right?
1: That's a great point.
0: When you look at your online statements, you can see unrealized gains. That means those gains aren't yours until you push the sell button. Now, I'm not saying to sell all of it. I'm not even saying to sell part of it until you get a full assessment. At Hoffman Financial Group, we call that the portfolio X-ray. That gives you a crystal clear picture on how you're positioned today and basically shows you what has happened to your accounts over the last year, 3 years, 5 years, 10 years. And that exponential growth that you most likely have seen, we can talk about how to possibly capture some of that or lever it in other asset classes, but it's just a great financial review, especially toward the end of the year.
1: So even if you've been looking at that account level and you feel good about what you're doing there, finding the ways to optimize that and to realize those gains, yeah, you want to check both those boxes as well. The Portfolio X-Ray is a great way to do that. Now, the last one on this list from Morningstar is scouting around for tax loss sale candidates. So can you walk us through some of the need to know things here? Because I know that's not necessarily going to apply to everybody.
0: Yeah, so what is tax loss harvesting, as we call it? Well, you have three buckets of money, right, folks? We talk about it all the time. You've got a tax-deferred bucket, a tax-deferred 401k, a tax-deferred IRA. You've got a tax-free bucket, tax-free Roth 401k, tax-free Roth IRA. And then you have the third bucket, which is taxable money. So that has already been taxed by your employer for federal tax, state tax, et cetera, et cetera, et cetera. And that's the money that gets deposited in your checking or savings account, and you open up an advisory account with that taxable money. When that taxable money is invested in stocks, stocks go up, stocks go down. Some stocks may go up and some may go down. So if you taxed harvest and you want to reposition out of those companies or lower your positions or raise your positions in those companies, you can sell some stock that has a loss. Let's say that stock lost a total of $5,000 in unrealized losses, and you can sell a stock to increase your capital gains by $5,000. So $5,000 in loss is offset by $5,000 in gains. No taxes are due. More importantly than worrying about taxed harvesting, worry about doing the right thing for your portfolio. It's worth assessing the losses and the gains and possibly tax harvesting from them.
1: The bottom line here is you should be working with an advisory team that knows how to tackle all of the things on this checklist and so much more. The Hoffman Financial Group is here to help with every step along the way, right, Chris?
0: It is, and it starts with what we call the Portfolio X-Ray, which is an opportunity for us to assess your current financial solution in its entirety. So this will give you everything from your risk exposure, how your growth has been achieved over the last year, 3 years, 5 years, 10 years, comparing that to benchmarks. It'll also tell you potentially what you're going to face in taxation, and it gives us an opportunity to work on what do we want to rebalance? Should we rebalance? And if so, how should it be rebalanced based on your current age, how many years you have left until retirement? 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We do that through the portfolio X-ray, and there's no cost to you whatsoever, and we do all the work. 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
1: 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Coming up, did you ever feel like you're forgetting something? Well, if you're one of the millions of Americans changing jobs each year, it might just be your 401k. We'll tell you what steps to take to get that money off the sidelines and working again. It comes your way next on Money Unleashed with Chris Hoffman on 95.5 WSB.

0: 1219 from the AMCO Transmissions 24-hour traffic center. Taking a look at the ride in Duluth, we're seeing some slowdowns on 85 southbound at Pleasant Hill Road, past Pleasant Hill Road. A crash here has a couple of lanes being blocked, and that's extending all the way back into Jimmy Carter Boulevard. Make sure to avoid the shutdown lanes as you approach the perimeter. And once you're on the perimeter, you'll run into some more slowdowns heading out of Sandy Springs. 285 westbound past Riverside Drive has multiple lanes blocked due to a crash. That's going to cause you to tap the brakes as you approach I-75 in Cobb County. I'm Isabella Rodriguez, Triple Team Traffic, 95.5 WSB.
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11: 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And no matter what you do for a living, it's pretty safe to say that most of us have experienced job changes throughout the course of our career. Chris, Forbes recently shared some research that revealed half of all American workers are actively considering changing industries. That matches an Indeed study that found that over 60% of workers who switched jobs between 2022 and 2025 also changed careers. Now try this on for size. Approximately 2.5% of U.S. workers switch jobs each month. Now that may not sound like a big percentage, but it represents about 4 million people every month. Now, what all these numbers have to do with retirement? Let me answer that question with a question. When we switch careers, jobs, and companies, what happens to that workplace retirement account that you were contributing to? Fidelity estimates that a staggering $2.1 trillion is sitting in nearly 32 million forgotten 401k accounts. Chris, let's start there because that's a mountain of money, and even more is being sacrificed in potential gains because that money is not being managed.
12: Yeah, it's a mountain of money and it's a mountain of people.
6: 32 million forgotten 401k accounts.
11: Yeah.
6: I mean, even if there's just a dollar in each one of them, who wouldn't want that $32 million rolled into there?
11: Let me know where to sign.
6: Yeah, exactly. So it is amazing. If you're walking down the street and you see a $100 bill on the ground, would you pick it up? Probably. And you'd be happy about it. You'd probably look around and see if anybody dropped it to hand it to them. But if they didn't, what are you going to do? Just let it sit there? You've got thousands in your 401k. Even if it's $5,000, $10,000, $15,000, you got to realize you're missing growth opportunity by not investing it. So let's say you've got a couple of 401ks out there from previous employers that have what you would term as minimal amounts of money in it. Great. If you want to take a risk with it and invest it in something more speculative, take a chance at it. So that's a matter of, I think, the American investor is overwhelmed with two things. We're overwhelmed with our work schedule and our family life and all the things you have to do with that. So we're just overwhelmed with life, period. And then we're basically being asked, and this is by the government and through the 401k plans, we're basically being asked to be investment experts.
11: Mm-hmm.
6: You have to know how to invest, what to invest in, the difference between stocks and bonds, the difference between equity and debt.
11: So much nuance.
6: Yeah. And it's like, who has time for that, that it was never taught in high school, probably never taught in college that I can recall, and it's been many, many years. But I was all self-taught. I was actually taught by my grandfather, sitting down and doing charting, plotting out commodities. So I've got a family history of that education. If you didn't get that from your family, if they didn't hand down that fiscal discipline and that financial understanding of the way the markets work, you're stuck. You've got to create it on your own. So oftentimes these orphan 401ks are, it's a matter of just being overwhelmed with life and work and not being a financial investment expert. So what do you do in that case? Well, put it on your financial advisor. Come in and give that financial advisor a list of all the companies that you've worked for. Have them do the research. Have them find out where these lost 401k companies are, who the custodian is. They will need to call these companies with you, obviously, because you need to provide your information and verification. But between maybe three or four orphan 401k plans, if you've got 20, 30, 40, 50 grand in there, that's a nice payday.
11: No doubt.
6: So let's go get you paid. It's your money. You worked hard. Let's get the money working for you. Let's get the money consolidated into other IRAs. Make your life easier. The travesty in all of this that I've seen happen before, and I never want to see it again, is lost money, period, when you pass away.
11: Mm-hmm.
6: So for those of you that have multiple IRAs and multiple 401ks, you've got to reel all that in and get your arms around it. If no other reason than when you leave it to somebody, they've got to know it exists. Otherwise, it's gone.
11: Well, let's help people out with this, because those old accounts can add up and you don't want to sacrifice the value of time and continuing to grow your retirement savings. Chris, can you walk us through the steps of identifying these accounts and then what options folks have to get that money off the sidelines and working for them at an optimal level?
6: Yep. So it's a matter of two sides of it. One is employer-sponsored retirement plans. So go back through your employment history and write down the companies you've worked for. And if it's one that you haven't worked for in 20 years, you may not know whether you opened up a 401k or not. Then we'll begin the process of contacting their HR team and identifying whether you in fact have a retirement plan through that employer. Now, they probably have moved custodians. No problem. They can tell us who they've moved to. That account should have been inherited by the new custodian. We can track it down that way. That's one side of it. The other side is, early on in life, you may have opened up an IRA. You may have only contributed $3,000 or $4,000, but you may have an IRA somewhere that hasn't been touched for an extended period of time. In that case, most of the custodians we know by name, right? The Vanguards, the Fidelities, the Schwabs. We can make some proactive calls to them. Give them your information and see if they pull it up. Otherwise, if you'll take the mental time to go through it yourself, you can probably identify, yes, I did open up an IRA. I think it was with Schwab, et cetera, or Fidelity, and we can go and track it down that way. But those are the two sides that working with your financial advisor and having them do a little bit of digging with you and for you, you should be able to uncover some, and it's more than just change underneath the seat cushions.
11: Yeah.
6: In the house. It could be thousands and thousands and thousands of dollars, definitely worth taking that step and having your financial advisor take the time to make sure all of that money is returned to you safely, then properly invested for growth for the future.
11: And how does that old saying go? Your future self will thank you for it?
6: Yeah, I think that's correct.
3: Live from the Superior Plumbing Studios,
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13: It is 12:30. Good afternoon to you. I'm Keith Cromwell. Our top story, the GBI is investigating an officer-involved shooting that left a Henry County murder suspect in the hospital. A deputy spotted that suspect's vehicle at a gas station in Ashburn. When officers asked the suspect to exit the SUV, he drove off, deputies say. While chasing the suspect, officers conducted a pit maneuver. Deputies say that suspect then fired at them. Several officers returning fire and shooting that suspect multiple times. Well, it's 30 days to go before the midterm elections with the House almost evenly split. Democrats are hoping to take control there, but the unprecedented mid-decade redistricting efforts have complicated this issue. More from ABC News Washington Bureau Chief Rick Klein.
14: Our best estimate, Republicans can expect maybe 2 to as many as 11 or 12 seats moving into their column. Democrats will need to flip closer to 6 to 15 House seats. Doable, but by no means certain.
13: In the Senate, Democrats would need to win states like Ohio and Michigan, even Maine and North Carolina, and hold on here in Georgia. Polls have given Democrat John Ossoff the edge over Republican Mike Collins so far. Meanwhile, search crews off the Nantucket coast there in New England have located the debris field, confirmed to be that of a downed medevac plane, the Gulfstream jet flying 2 passengers and 4 crew from Bermuda to Boston crashed. Here's Morgan Norwood.
15: The desperate search for 6 people, those 6 missing people, continues right now. According to Bermuda Skyport, that's the operator, the Canadian Registered Air Ambulance, left L.F. Wade International Airport in Bermuda around 12:41 on Saturday morning. The FAA then notifying the Coast Guard that it lost contact with that plane around 2 a.m., so about an hour and a half later. Now, according to a source close to this investigation, officials believe that plane rapidly descended 7,500 feet before hitting the water.
13: It is now 12:32, live team coverage of traffic and weather next.
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13: It is now 12:35. Let's get an update for you here on traffic and weather, starting first in the 24-hour traffic center in Isabella Rodriguez.
0: Heads up, if you're making your way out of Sandy Springs, you'll want to listen in because we're seeing a major crash on 285 east westbound at Riverside Drive. It's temporarily blocking all lanes as this crash is in all lanes, and the crews are working to clear this crash off to the shoulder. For now, if you want to use an alternate around this, you can use Highway 120 Roswell Road or use the downtown connector 7585 to then use I-75 northbound. We're also seeing some slowdowns in Norcross. 85 northbound past Jimmy Carter Boulevard. A crash there is knocking out multiple lanes, causing you to tap the brakes as you approach the perimeter I-285. From the AMCO Transmissions 24-Hour Traffic Center, Triple Team Traffic, 95.5 WSB.
24: I'm Channel 2 Action News Chief Meteorologist Brad Nitz. We'll stay cloudy with periods of showers and a few storms that increases a bit this evening and into the night. And then we'll dry out Monday after a few early morning showers, mostly cloudy, low 67, high 79. Mostly sunny Tuesday, low 62, high 76.
13: 73 degrees right now in Johns Creek. We've got 74 in Brookhaven, 76 here in Midtown Atlanta. 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
11: Welcome back to Money Unleashed with Chris Hoffman at the Hoffman Financial Group here on 95.5 WSB. We hope you're having a great Sunday. We appreciate you spending part of it with us. 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And there are countless Americans out there, Chris, struggling with their financial planning. One of the big reasons we do this show is to provide the insights to help people avoid that. Now, why are so many people struggling? This is not a rhetorical question because there are plenty of reasons. And here's something that I thought was interesting. Schwab polled 1,000 adults and found that many of them are putting off their financial planning because they believe it's time consuming and it's complicated. And Chris, I want to dig in right there. Let's go ahead and stick a pin in our conversation. What do you make of that?
6: Yeah, well, you nailed it. I mean, why are people struggling? The answer is you're struggling with your financial plan because you don't have one.
11: So, right.
6: You got to start somewhere, folks. You've got to say to yourself, now is the time. And it's more complicated when you have a married couple going through this. You might have a dual income family. You're focused on work, then you've got the kids or whatever's going on, life, right? Life is complicated and it's extremely busy. And the last thing you want to do is add a big project to your plate. But that's why you should call and that's why you should engage an advisory team, because we can simplify it. We can take this gnawing annoyance that's in the back of your mind saying, are we on the right page? Are we headed in the right direction? And have us map it out. So I think what people discount, or maybe they don't discount, maybe they overemphasize to themselves, is how much time am I going to have to spend in this process?
11: Sure.
6: I'm going to have to get to know a new advisory person or team. I'm going to have to share all this information. They're going to ask me to compile X, Y, and Z. And then I'm going to have to participate in this financial planning process. Let me make it very clear and very simple. That falls on us as your potential advisory team. And by the way, we do all of it on a complimentary basis. You don't even need to become a client to get all of this benefit. 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But at very least, let me walk everybody through the process in which you can build your financial plan and spend very little time involved in doing it, but your time will be spent in analyzing it and checking the boxes on whether it's the perfect plan for you. 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That's a very simple process that we do all the work and we will generate a picture of what you have today and how it is in service or it's not in service to you correctly. Usually we are able to present two or three golden nuggets inside the 401k X-ray. After the 401k X-ray, you can walk with that plan and just digest it, sit on it, do whatever you want to do with it. Or if you decide you want to take the next step, we will develop a full income plan for you. That's our Replace My Paycheck Challenge. So that involves taking all of your financial life, Social Security, pensions, dividends, interest, part-time work and retire, whatever can contribute to your income generation, we will map that out for a 30 to 40 year period of time, year over year over year. And the key to that is it includes inflation adjustments and it includes tax strategies to reduce your tax burden. Very critical. That's kind of the first step into retirement. Portfolio X-ray tells you where you are today and how we can enhance today's growth of your 401k or your retirement accounts. The income plan or the Replace My Paycheck Challenge is your first dipping your toe in the water on, huh, if I hung up my cleats today, here's how much my financial life can send me. Wow, I'm surprised at how much it can, or I need a little bit more and I need the right type of distribution or income to not be overly taxed. That's step number two. We do all of that. We present it to you for your analysis. Again, free of charge. You can take it with you. You can go home and say, okay, let's just tuck this away. Or if you would like, then we can take the next step and we can show you a full financial plan. We can map it out year over year from today's age through age 100, which involves now we're going to add in how much do you want to spend? How much is living your best life going to cost in retirement? And how could that potentially impact your overall financial plan? It will also include things like, what do we want to do as far as big expenses, gifting to kids, big trips, or hobbies that we want to spend on? And then it can include wills, trusts, estate planning, and how you want to leave your legacy to your family. Now, all of that is a lot of time that we take that you don't need to be a part of. You're the analysis. You get presented that information and we walk you through it in a few meetings, but we do the work, you get the benefit. And again, all of it is done on a complimentary basis. Why do we do that? Because we're extremely confident that when the timing is right for you to enter into retirement, you'll look back at that plan and say, that's the team that I identify with that put this plan together and I want them to execute it. That's where the rubber meets the road for us. But all of the front-end information and front-end analysis and the hours that get put into that, we do that. We present it to you in bits and pieces for you to digest. And then if you want to come back to us and have us implement it, great. That's a four-step process. Yeah. Portfolio X-ray, income plan, full financial plan, The fourth step would be, okay, you're my team. Go ahead and implement it. So the first three parts of that plan require very little work on your all's part. We'll do it, and we'll do it on a complimentary basis for you.
11: So if it sounded complicated when we started, hopefully we've helped out a little bit with that. If it sounded time-consuming, hopefully that no longer is an issue. And if you're worried about the obligation of it, you can also put that to the side. So let's break down some of the results of this study, because I did find this info to be pretty interesting, Chris. And many people responded that saving for retirement is more complicated than they'd like. And we just kind of went at that particular point. Two-thirds, though, say they don't have a formal plan. And we're talking about the written plan. As you know, 25% don't have any sort of plan at all. And some respondents said, I just don't have time to create one. I'm throwing a lot at you. I know we've talked about some of this, but Chris, I think all these responses are probably rooted in the fact that people may not be aware of just how available and accessible this type of planning can be.
6: Yeah, somehow, and this is just years and years, if not decades and decades of experience, that points to that comment about I don't have and don't feel I need a financial plan. Folks are underestimating how powerful their financial lives are that they've created. They're tying into the magic number. They're saying, I don't have $1 million yet, or I don't have $2 million yet, or I don't have even $500,000 yet. And they feel deflated, if not, not embarrassed, but feeling way behind the curve. Mm-hmm. And when we do that and we feel that, we sink into our own world and we put pressure on ourselves to go back to work, work harder, contribute more to our 401k. And when that needle's not moving in the right direction, it causes stress. It causes stress on us personally. It causes stress on our positions at work. And I'm telling you, when you come in and we do that analysis, what we see is the weights start to get lifted from their shoulders. We don't put weights on our clients' shoulders or on our callers' shoulders. We actually take weights off of your shoulders through these analysis. If nothing else, even if you get a little bit of bad news or tough love on the analysis we do, that's more enlightening and relieving than the question of, I don't know where I stand.
11: Right.
6: Because uncertainty is a stressful thing. At least let us give you some certainty in your future so we can map it out and we can make change and we can get you to where you want to be.
11: All right, so we've tackled all of these objections. So whether you thought it was too complicated or too expensive, or you don't have enough money to need a financial advisor, why don't you let Hoffman Financial Group cut through all of that and put this plan in place today?
6: So for people that are feeling like, well, I may not have enough money right now to do this full process of 401k X-ray, replace my paycheck challenge, and a full financial plan. Sounds like you need to be a multimillionaire to do it. And we usually ask that people come in with $500,000 or $1 million in their retirement accounts. But this is for the next 10 callers, regardless of what your number is. Now, you have to have some money for us to plan around. Everybody understands that. But don't get too caught up in how much is in there. If you have an amount of money that you're saying, this is my nest egg, it's extremely important to me to grow and to protect it, that's enough, regardless of the size of portfolio you have currently. For the next 10 callers, call us at 404-341-6767 or go online to unleashyourmoney.com and click that portfolio X-ray button. 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And I'm convinced that it will benefit you in clearing out the emotions,

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2: .49 from the AMCO Transmissions 24-hour traffic center. Heads up, if you're making your way out of Sandy Springs, you'll run into some major slowdowns, all due to a crash on I-285 westbound at Riverside Drive. That's exit 24. This crash is holding four right lanes and leaving only one left lane open, as the crews are in all lanes continuing to clear this crash. A good alternate around this would be Roswell Road. You can use Roswell Road by exiting early at Roswell Road, taking Mount Perrin Road to Northside Drive, then using I-75 North to reconnect with the perimeter west of the closure. We're also seeing some delays heading out of Norcross. 85 southbound at Pleasantdale Road, a crash is knocking out one right lane. I'm Isabella Rodriguez, 24-hour traffic center, Triple Team Traffic, 95.5 WSB.
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1: All right.
0: That's when baseball cards were reaching a fever pitch. At the time, folks thought that if you bought enough Greg Jeffries rookie cards, you were at least putting a kid or two through college. As it turns out, never in the history of sports cards, or perhaps the world, was any product so grossly mass-produced. Greg Jeffries, while a good player, never made it to the Hall of Fame, and those boxes and binders of cardboard gold, well, they never really panned out. So our best laid plans can often use a little bit of professional oversight, can't they?
2: Well, first, in full disclosure, I have a box of baseball cards that I was hoping would be something. But yeah, I tried it when I was younger, and it probably didn't pan out for me as well.
0: Kiplinger recently shared a list of the worst assets to leave your kids and grandkids.
2: Now, this is valuable.
0: I'm not just singling out baseball cards here. There's some very interesting items.
2: So,
0: on this
2: list. I'm going to have to give away my baseball cards. I can't give them to my kids.
0: Eventually.
2: They'd probably fight over them, and they'd be worth nothing. So.
0: Well, collectibles, of which they may or may

0: may not appreciate or know the value of is one of the items, but here are some other interesting things. And these could be some pretty big ones for folks out there. How about timeshares and vacation properties? Because these contracts can last for decades, sometimes for life, and they're notoriously difficult to get out of, too.
1: Yeah, well, my history, and I don't have any history directly, but through clients and just talking with people, timeshares are a trap, so I would avoid those completely, even during your lifetime. Vacation properties, yeah, that becomes difficult, especially if you're leaving it to kids, plural. They may disagree on what to do with it. One may say they want to sell it. The other one say they want to use it. It's got good memories. So that can be a task that creates some difficulties because it's a hard asset. Can it be shared among the family? Probably. But there is a lot of discussion when I meet with clients and they say, yeah, we inherited a lake house or a oceanfront home. My brother, my sister, we're disagreeing. So that can be difficult.
0: Yeah. And you'll find this is a common thread with these items, which is why I wanted to bring them up. How about this one? Operating businesses. They can't be passed on like a brokerage account or a classic car. The business can oftentimes fall apart when the founder passes, especially if the next generation can't realistically be expected to carry that business on. So exploring a sale while you're alive might actually be the best route.
1: Yeah. And I've got experience in owning a business. And I can tell you that a lot of folks struggle with the legacy planning around what to do with their corporation. My stance on it is it will never run as well without that original owner. You may have one or two kids that have just strong desire and ability, but it wasn't built by them. So that's difficult to find. You know, you probably want to seriously consider, what are we going to do with this business when I retire? Will we kind of walk it down and slowly just kind of let it fade? And I know that sounds painful to hear because it's your baby, you created it. But look at it in this term, what's in the best interest of you and your family, not the ego. So operating businesses, oftentimes they give it to kids and they run it into the ground is what I experience, or they mismanage it. Or they really don't know what to do. And then they go to sell it and they don't know what to get for it. So it's an important discussion to have with your fiduciary advisory team, I think. What do we do with this business over the next 10, 20 years?
0: Interestingly enough, full disclosure here, I just got done watching Yellowstone for the first time.
1: Yeah.
0: That is all about how do you pass along the legacy of a business. And you know, if you've watched it, then you already know. So I hope if you are passing along your business, it has way less drama than the Dutton family was dealing with. Now, here's an interesting one. Cryptocurrency. If you die without a will or fail to give your heirs the instructions on accessing these kinds of holdings, they may be lost forever.
1: Yeah, now
0: long time.
1: Now we're talking about cryptocurrency. Literally, you own the crypto coins. You have them in a wallet somewhere. This is not buying one of the indexes that are approved on Wall Street. So much different scenario. But I think there was one person that lost the password to their wallet. And last recording was about $2 billion of assets that he couldn't recoup. And now, I think I saw it 2 weeks ago or a month ago, he's officially just stopped looking for it. Can you imagine that?
0: Right? No,
1: you invest $10,000 and it's worth $2 billion and you can't get your coins because you can't remember the password to your wallet.
0: Yeah.
1: So yeah, cryptocurrency, if you own them individually, make sure you have multiple people that understand where that stuff is and what the passwords are to retrieve it.
0: All right, here's one more of these. Really, any physical property, especially ones that have sentimental value, and those can be a source of serious fights between loved ones. So to avoid trouble, start planning who's going to receive what to prevent those arguments. This may be the house. It may be jewelry. Yep. It may be other keepsakes. So if possible, selling what you don't need while alive, that way you'll be leaving the simplest and most effective inheritance of all, at least in many cases, cash.
1: Yeah, nothing wrong with cash. Everybody will accept that. And yes, it you have to make that decision, right, as the owner of these items, whether it's jewelry or watches or automobiles, et cetera, et cetera. But there are some things that have sentimental value to your family that you should include in your will a list of assets and who they're going to. Maybe one thing of yours that's a personal item per child would be nice. But do not just pass away and have your kids walking into your home and dealing with the emotional personal item per child would be nice. But do not just pass away and have your kids walking into your home and item per child would be nice. But do not just pass away and have your kids walking into your home and dealing with the emotional loss. And now they've got to look at all of these items
0: in a mausoleum
1: that represent you. Yeah. And that becomes very difficult. So that's a good point about physical property. Allocate it. Let everybody know you've put some time and effort what you leave them.
0: To account the best ways to pass on assets to whom and for what purpose. And let's start building a full financial plan that includes that legacy portion. 404-341-6767 is the phone number to get started. That's 404-341.
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0: Oh, that gets you in trouble. It's what you know for sure that just ain't so.
3: All
0: that's especially true when...
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7: It is 1 o'clock. Good afternoon. I'm Keith Cromwell. Our top story. There's been a deadly mass shooting in South Georgia. The GBI is now on the scene. They say that two people were killed. As many as 25 others were taken out of the hospital in this incident in Dooley County. Again, this is in South Georgia. This happening at a massive block party there for a homecoming event. As many as 1,000 people were at that event when shots rang out. Police are still on the scene there. They haven't released any details about suspects so far. We'll keep you updated on this. Now, the GBI is investigating, too, here in Metro Atlanta, a deadly officer-involved shooting in Coweta County.
8: Police say it happened during a pursuit when the driver eventually came to a stop on Cliff Circle in Noonan and says that's when five men jumped out and ran off. The officer says he chased one of them on foot and used his taser, but it failed. He says the suspect, identified as 18-year-old Zadarius Dorsey, was shot multiple times after waving a gun while ignoring commands to stop. Dorsey later died of his injuries. The officer was not hurt. Tina Douglas, 95.5 WSB.
7: Well, Tennessee's Department of Corrections, the commissioner there, Frank Estrada, has resigned days after a botched execution of Christina Pike. Andrew Dimebert has reaction.
9: Pike's attorneys say Estrada's resignation is justified, but, quote, it does nothing to help Krista now. On Thursday, Governor Lee was asked if he has faith in Estrada. Lee reiterated they need to find out why Wednesday's execution attempt did not go as planned.
10: This is a process that has been used over 100 times in this country.
9: The governor says an interim commissioner will be announced at a later date.
7: It is coming up on 11:02. We'll give you an update here on traffic and weather next.
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7: It is now 105. Let's get an update for you here on traffic and weather. Isabella Rodriguez, how's the roads looking right now?
15: We have an update for you heading out of Sandy Springs. That major slowdown on 285 westbound at Riverside Drive, exit 24, is getting a little bit better as that crash has just been cleared onto the two right lanes. It was blocking all lanes at a time, but now only two right lanes are being blocked. If you want to fast track around this, you can continue to use Roswell Road, Highway 120. We're also seeing delays building as you're making your way into the Midtown area on 85 southbound right before that merge of I-75. A crash there is knocking out multiple lanes and causing you to tap the brakes as you approach Midtown at 17th Street. From the EMCO Transmissions 24-Hour Traffic Center, Triple Team Traffic, 95.5 WSB.
16: I'm Channel 2 Action News Chief Meteorologist Brad Nitz. We'll stay cloudy with periods of rain, temperatures in the mid-70s this afternoon. The rain and a few storms increases this evening and into the night. By Monday morning, a few early morning showers, then drying out but staying mostly cloudy. Monday's low 67, high 79.
7: 77 degrees right now in Midtown Atlanta with some rain and clouds around. 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I'm Keith Cromwell, 95.5 WSB.
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0: 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Now, Chris, stop me if you've heard this before, but if we're talking real estate, it'd be all about location, location, location. Here on Money Unleashed, we're talking retirement, which means it's all about income, income, income.
1: Sounds familiar, and I agree.
0: Now, here's why I bring this up, because creating those streams of guaranteed or highly reliable income can help take the questions and fears about running out of money right out of the equation. But there's a portion of the population that has yet to embrace or maybe even hear about this philosophy. A survey of 500 employees of private sector companies conducted on behalf of Principal Financial Group shows that roughly two-thirds of respondents overestimated how much money they would need to accrue before retirement, many of them missing the mark by a significant amount. Principal found that 56% of the respondents believe they need at least 30 years worth of income saved before they can retire comfortably. This is about three times higher than what experts generally recommend. So let me ask you, Chris, are you surprised that so many people would make this kind of incorrect assumption about their savings?
1: No, that's a little bit of a shocker for me. At least 30 years worth of income saved? That doesn't make any sense to me whatsoever. So what they're saying is, I've got a mass of money, and if I divided that by 30, that should equal what income I'm getting from my employer every year.
0: Right.
1: What sense does that make, folks? Where is the income planning around that? Where is the distribution strategy? This doesn't account in their minds for any growth in stocks. It doesn't take in mind any dividends from a stock portfolio. Doesn't take into account any interest payments from fixed income, pensions, et cetera, et cetera, et cetera. Everybody has three, four, or five levers of income that you can pull. It's not your principal amount that dictates income. It's what your principal can send you in income that's important. Mm-hmm. So they have it completely upside down in their analysis. They're basically saying, I'm going to take this pot of money and I'm going to exhaust it by the time I pass away. That is like playing Russian roulette with your financial life.
0: Isn't that called the race to zero?
1: Yeah. It's not a race I want to run. No, and I don't want any of our clients running it either. So it doesn't make any sense, folks. We have to I am begging everybody who's listening, break away from the magic number. Break away from doing an analysis that says, sitting down with your spouse and saying, all right, honey, if we took 5% of our assets out every year, I don't think we're going to run out of money. No, no, no. You need to know you're not going to run out of money. And you need to know that when the first spouse passes away, that second spouse will not in any way, shape, or form be panicked about their living expenses moving forward until they pass. But this 4%, 5%, I need 30 years of income from my portfolio. No, no, no. You need to determine what your financial life, your whole financial life, can produce for you reliably, consistently, or on a guaranteed basis. Now, measure that for 30 years of retirement. Mm-hmm. So if your financial life can send you $50,000 or $60,000 or $100,000 or $200,000, is that enough money for you to live on? And then the growth of your million-dollar portfolio, that's used for fun extra stuff with the intent of never, ever, under any measurable circumstance, ever pulling down principal. Obviously, you can rebalance your portfolio and put more into stocks, put more into fixed income, move things around. That's active management. Yep, we love that. We welcome that. But what we do not welcome is selling out of holdings to fund your lifestyle in retirement. You don't have to, folks. If you build it the right way with the right income plan, it will tell you how much you can comfortably commit to collecting every month of every year for the rest of your life. And it can be inflation adjusted.
0: Now, we're going to talk about that income generation here shortly, but here's another misguided response from that same principal survey. Another figure that people tend to miscalculate. More than half of the respondents believe that they can withdraw 10% of their retirement savings annually while remaining financially stable over the long term. Chris, we're not big on percent rules, but I have to imagine overestimating your withdrawals will probably lead to far bigger problems than underestimating the amount that you can take out.
1: Yeah, I mean, this is like, it's spreadsheet management of the worst kind, folks. Yeah. Taking 10% out. So I think to do this analysis, as dysfunctional as the analysis would be, okay, I have $1 million. I'm going to take 10% out. That's $100,000. But the stock market and my investments will return 7. Mm-hmm. So in effect, I'm only bringing my total portfolio down by 3%. Okay, that's simple math, doesn't actually work, but you get the point, right? You pull down 10%, the market adds 7%, you should only be down about 3%. What happens in the year when the market goes down 20%? Mm-hmm. You're wiped out. You're done. You're in Great Recession, 2008, 2009. You're panicked. You're looking for work. And it plays right into the fact that the number one fear in retirement is still, and I've been doing this for a long time, mm-hmm. It is still a fear of running out of money. So if you don't want to run out of money, have your financial life pay you a baseline of income that you can live on. And when the market goes up, absolutely use that extra. Sell out of it, pay the taxes on it, or we can avoid most of the taxes, and go and spend freely because you haven't damaged your financial life or your portfolio.
0: Now, here's the thing with the income plan and why it's the key to funding a successful retirement, why it beats saving to reach a magic number for that matter. There are many people who spend their lives scrimping and saving and don't realize they've actually reached a point in retirement where they can actually enjoy the fruits of their labor. That is what the Replace My Paycheck Challenge is all about. That's what it can show you, isn't it?
1: Yeah, and this is absolutely one of the most satisfying meetings you will ever have with a financial advisor. And I'm being sincere. When you come in, you have a lot of questions around when can we retire? How do we go about retiring? We both have careers potentially. So does one stop working, the other one keeps going? Do we retire at the same time so we can travel together? Those are all questions you need to answer. What you don't need to answer, folks, is what we do for a living, which is make sure that our clients have rock solid income plans and full financial plans to not only get you through retirement. Who wants to just get through retirement? Nobody. Mm-hmm. You want to live retirement. So we need to develop an income plan that allows you to live and live extravagantly compared to when you were in your working years, not have any material risk of running out of money, and take that growth in the portfolio and spend, or leave it as a legacy to your heirs. Either one. It's your money. There are your rules. But you need to start to think about the lifestyle that you want to live in retirement and enjoying it. And then let's get together and show you the power of what you've built. Because I will say this anecdotally, 90% or more of people that we meet with for the first time that we put an income plan together, when we show you the results, at least 9 times out of 10, the spouses will look at one another and they'll go, wow, we can do this. And that is a big relief for working class America, because you've been heads down for 30, 35 years working your tails off, and you've just been pumping money into a 401k and hoping that eventually you'll get to a point where you can retire. Well, why don't you turn hope into reality by giving us a call at 404-341-6767 or go to unleashyourmoney.com and click on that portfolio x-ray. We'll show you the reality of all the financial good you've done for yourself and your family over the past 20, 30, 40 years. And if nothing else, then you can say, well, I can still work for another 2 years, mm-hmm. but you've taken a lot of the pressure off of you. You've begun that process. You can monitor it for 2 years if you'd like and kind of test the plan out. That would be powerful too. But I think people are underestimating their ability to retire comfortably at this point in the world and with the economy and the uncertainty, et cetera, et cetera, et cetera. But we can clear those storms out of the sky for you, show you an accurate picture of your financial life, and then you get to decide with your spouse how you want to handle it from there.
0: It sounds like a great way to gain financial confidence, which, Chris, I don't think we can put a price tag on, but for folks who you walk through the Replace My Paycheck Challenge or you're able to put together that full financial plan, giving them that financial confidence may be the missing piece and letting them know, hey, we are ready to retire and we're prepared to retire.
1: Yeah. And again, do you have to take action on it and walk into your employer the next day and say, I quit? No. But it empowers you. It takes away the fear. It puts solid numbers in a plan in front of you that you can be with for as many years or many months as you want. But guess what, folks? Now we've kind of flipped the power control switch. You now are in control of your career and your employer. Whereas if you don't know the results, good, bad, or indifferent, your employer is in control of you. And they can restructure, they can do layoffs, they cannot give aggressive raises to match inflation. You're being a victim of your employer because you do not know how powerful you are financially. Now, if we're able to show that to you, then you can do the assessment. Well, I've got a little gap here I need to make up, or I'm good, but I kind of don't mind going to work for another year or two, or I don't mind waiting until after October because I'll be eligible for a big bonus at the end of the year if I stay on. Now you're managing your employer. Do not let them manage your financial life. You've worked way too hard, way too long. The empowerment is with you and us. If you call us at 404-341-6767 or go to unleashyourmoney.com, we'll begin the process for you. It's complimentary. We do all the work. We will give you the results when you come in for your appointment.
0: 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Up next, we'll key in on one particular financial blind spot that could prove costly in retirement. We'll tell you what it is and how to plan for it next on Money Unleashed with Chris Hoffman on 95.5 WSB.
15: Team from the AMCO Transmissions 24-hour traffic center. We have an update for you if you're heading past the I-85 area. There was an earlier crash on 85 southbound past Chalerford Road that was knocking out all lanes into Cab County. However, it has recently been cleared onto that right shoulder and all lanes are back open. The delays leaving the perimeter are improving. However, we still have our eyes on a crash heading out of Sandy Springs. 285 westbound at Roswell Riverside Drive now has only one right lane being blocked. The delays are improving, making your way out from Georgia 400. I'm Isabella Rodriguez, Triple Team Traffic, 95.5 WSB.
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0: 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Now, when most of us are picturing retirement, we're focused on the highlights like traveling and new hobbies and more time with family and just all the freedom that comes with having your time back. But what about the final chapter of retirement? Are you ready if there's an unexpected financial twist waiting near the end of your golden years? According to research from the U.S. Department of Health and Human Services, more than half of Americans who reach age 65, so roughly 56%, Chris, will develop a condition that requires some form of long-term care. Other studies suggest that number could be as high as 70%. Now, the silver lining here, knowing about the likelihood of this possibility gives you the power to prepare. You certainly don't want the stress of facing a major financial shock late in retirement when your options may be fewer and your flexibility, at least financially, could be limited. So here's the question, Chris. How can we be best prepared for this critical time in our life?
1: Well, it starts with breaking down your retirement into decades, right? The first 10 years are the go-go years, the second 10 years are the slow-go years, and the final 10 years of retirement, per se, are the no-go years, right? Now, with the no-go years, that's not, we just shut down completely, but yeah, the travel and the extra expenses, some of those dissipate. So that money is saved. That money can be allocated to other things, unfortunately, like medical expenses. But nobody wants to pull from their nest egg and again run the risk of running out of money. And healthcare costs are astronomically high. If you're not on Medicare, or even if you're on Medicare, a lot of treatments are not covered. So we want to make sure when we're building the full financial plan, we understand that that last 10 years, we need to protect our clients from big financial events, especially on the medical side. So how do you do that? How do you insure for long-term care or home care? And when I say insure, I'm not just talking about an insurance policy, because the first one on the list is to do an assessment of, can you self-insure? In other words, if you're a married couple, while you're both alive, one of the spouses typically, is our experience, is able to take care of most of the needs in those no-go years of the first failing spouse. It's not absolute, but typically you have somebody there to assist with all of that. When that first spouse passes away, that's where Hoffman Financial Group focuses, which is on the second spouse. So if the second spouse is going to live another 5 years or 10 years or whatever length of time that is, we need to make sure we have built the right plan and we know how to access the resources to pay for everything. Four ways of doing that. Obviously, the first one that I mentioned was self-insuring. The other opportunity is to buy a long-term care policy. Straight long-term care policy, relatively cheap, I believe, on the monthly expense. But don't get so excited about it being cheap, because they do have the ability to file for increases in long-term care coverage and you have no say over it. So I've seen companies raise their premium and request a 40% increase over a series of years. And that's obviously not money we were prepared to spend, nor would we want to spend. So that's self-insuring, that's also straight long-term care, but there are other options too. There is a cash value life insurance policy, which has a death benefit, tax-free death benefit to your heirs. Some of those, if you buy the right policy, you can use them for your long-term care needs. So it's a living tax-free benefit as well. So that's a nice bucket of money to use. And then the last one would be if you have an income annuity, check to see if it has a home care doubler, meaning if you trigger your income and it's paying you $2,000 a month for the rest of your life, as an example, would it double to $4,000 a month if you qualify for home care? That'll be for a specific number of years. It'll be 3 years or 5 years or something like that. And then it reverts back to the $2,000 in this example. Those are four options, among others, that we can discuss with you on protecting, especially that surviving spouse second to pass.
0: Now, it's also important to remember that not every long-term care situation comes with a hefty price tag. More data from Health and Human Services indicates only about 45% of older adults will ever need paid long-term care, and for most, that care lasts less than a year. That may not be a minor cost, but it also doesn't have to spell financial disaster either, does it?
1: And there's the stat. So interestingly enough, if you're buying a straight long-term care policy, it might be a 5 or 7 year policy. You may only use it for 1 year. You've paid in all that money. You've actually lost money to protect yourself. There are traditionally better ways. You just need to open up that conversation with your financial advisory team. So as an example, I think a lot of folks discount the power of Medicare. It doesn't cover everything. There's a lot of out-of-pocket expense, and we could share with you the statistics on the $100,000 or $200,000 that the average couple spends going into the later stages of life that Medicare doesn't cover. But there are supplements to Medicare that you should study through a Medicare representative. So if you're approaching retirement, you probably want to find out what Medicare is going to cover and what it doesn't cover, or what your supplements could fill in and cover for you. Everybody's different, right? Everybody has different medical conditions, et cetera, different medications that they're on.
0: Family history.
1: So some people have bad hearts or what have you. So you've got to research Medicare as one of the first steps in figuring out, okay, this is what it will provide. Here are the gaps I have in coverage. How am I going to cover them monetarily and also cover them with the best possible care for you and your spouse as you grow older? So this goes back to the go-go years, the slow-go years, and the no-go years. If you're going to build the right financial plan for you in retirement, you've got to cover them all. We don't want to just cover the first 10 years or the second 10 years. We've got to cover you from the day you retire until the day you pass away. We build retirement plans for you moving into retirement, and we are dedicated to managing that plan with you and for you for the remainder of your retirement years. We check all the boxes, including the no-go years and the expenses associated with long-term care coverage.
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8: It is 1:30. Good afternoon. I'm Keith Cuomo with our top story this hour. Well, 30 days to go before the midterm elections. With Democrats' chances to take control of the Senate a steeper climb than the House, but seemingly improved since the summer. ABC News Washington Bureau Chief Rick Klein says they're playing defense in a few states, including here in Georgia.
9: They need to hold on to seats in Georgia, also in New Hampshire and Michigan. No sure thing. And as for offense, Democrats see their best chance in flipping North Carolina, where Trump won all three times he ran for president. They've also long been bullish on the bluer state of Maine, but Susan Collins has proved very resilient there. And even if they win those, Democrats still need to take at least two Senate races in deep red territory.
8: Now, several polls out here in Georgia show incumbent John Ossoff leading over Republican Mike Collins. Well, to Gwinnett County, where the last day to register to vote ahead of November's elections is tomorrow. And Gwinnett County there is making sure its residents are ready this weekend.
5: At the Gwinnett County Voter Registrations and Elections Office, residents can look at their sample ballot, ask questions about the voter registration process, and see how to use the equipment.
6: And we just want to ensure that we are allowing an opportunity for our voters to make that plan.
5: Acting Election Supervisor Kelvin Williams says most people come in on Election Day not knowing that their polling location has changed or what else is on the ballot other than the top races. He urges people to check the My Voter page on the Secretary of State's website. Mary Ryan Howarth, 95.5 WSB.
8: Well, soccer fans are celebrating the launch of Atlanta's professional women's soccer team, Atlanta City FC. Until 4 p.m. today, the team is showing off its crest and colors with the iconic Phoenix symbol and a dog would blossom to represent the city's identity. Atlanta was awarded an expansion franchise from the National Women's Soccer League in November of 2025. The first match will be in 2028. It is 132.
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8: It is now 1:35. Let's get an update on traffic and weather. First to the 24-hour traffic center in Isabella Rodriguez.
18: We're seeing slowdowns building as you're approaching the Midtown area on 85 southbound. We're watching a crash 85 southbound right before that merge of I-75 where that crash is in a right lane, causing you to tap the brakes as you make your way out from Georgia 400 onto 85 southbound. We're also seeing some delays building on 285 northbound on the west side perimeter. This is all due to a crash approaching I-75 that's knocking out on multiple lanes, causing slowdowns as you make your way out of the Smyrna Vinings area. From the AMCO Transmissions 24-hour traffic center, Triple Team Traffic, 95.5 WSB.
19: I'm Channel 2 Action News Chief Meteorologist Brad Nitz. We'll stay cloudy with periods of showers and a few storms that increases a bit this evening and into the night. And then we'll dry out Monday after a few early morning showers, mostly cloudy, low 67, high 79. Mostly sunny Tuesday, low 62, high 76.
8: It is 79 degrees right now in Peachtree City. We have 72 in Johns Creek, 78 right now here in Midtown Atlanta. 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Breaking news when it happens. I'm Keith Cromwell, 95.5 WSB.
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0: Welcome back in to Money Unleashed with Chris Hoffman here on 95.5 WSB. We hope you're having a great Sunday. We've had some great conversations thus far. 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Now, Chris, we want to help people cut through the misconceptions and just the general noise that's out there when it comes to financial planning. And I think there are a lot of people out there that are struggling just to get started because the idea of financial planning may be overwhelming to them. I found a study from Charles Schwab that revealed only 1 in 4 Americans has an actual financial plan, not savings, not accounts, but a fully formed plan. And the respondents of the survey even noted that they're aware of the importance of putting such a plan together. It just hasn't happened. So I guess the question becomes, what's stopping them? The top roadblock to planning for most people is they don't think they have enough money to warrant or need a formal plan. That's troubling. Schwab polled 1,000 people, and 45% thought they don't have enough money to need a formal plan. Chris, I don't think that could be further from the truth.
1: No, and it goes back to that magic number, right? Whether you hear studies that say you need $1 million, you need to be a million 401k millionaire, or now you need 1.2, or I've seen it as high as 1.5, and then this year it came down from last year. It's just all over the board. And people are tying themselves to the amount of money they have in their retirement accounts instead of tying that analysis to how much income their financial lives can generate, mm-hmm. right? So income, it's got a bunch of different levers. Your retirement accounts basically have one thing. It's the size of the retirement account. But you've got a bunch of different levers you can pull on income. You can pull Social Security. You may be able to pull a pension. You can certainly invest for dividends. You can invest for fixed income products. You can walk your retirement down over time and do part-time work. Those are 5 things I just listed versus having to stare at your portfolio's number and say, I'm not a millionaire yet. Well, I really need $2 million, I think, and not know. And that's 45% of people polled believe they don't have enough money. They should have been asked, how much income can your financial life generate year over year in your 50s, in your 60s, in your 70s, in your 80s, and into your 90s? That would be a more useful question to answer. Another 20% said it never occurred to them. Well, I mean, you're living off of the stock market then. You're living off of, if the stock market's going up every year, I'm going to be fine. But what happens during the corrective years? What happens during the COVID crunch? What happens during the Great Recession? What happened during the dot-com bubble that burst? So it will not occur to them to put together a full financial plan until an oops occurs, until they lose a large chunk of money in their portfolio, and then they'll panic and say, now I need the financial plan. Really bad time to put your financial plan together is after you've lost 20% of your funds, right?
0: Yeah, we're not looking for the Band-Aid for a broken leg scenario.
1: That's right. Yeah, you want to make sure you're healthy going into all of these scenarios. And then there's another 20%. They just don't know how to get started with one. And this one is a shame because this, again, is forced by the government moving away from pensions and forcing 401ks and people being exposed to the stock market. So how do you get started with one? I think people believe that they are going to have the financial acumen and ability to almost put their own plans in place. And it drives me nuts when people show me their 401k statements and it says, you are X dollars away from being able to retire, or you have this much income and you are going to be able to retire if you get to this level. That's very unsettling to see those numbers that have no deep analysis to them. So this is where our advisory team can really help people. That 20% that just don't know how to get started, there's one simple answer, and that is call us. Call us at 404-341-6767. And you're not going to call us and we're going to dump it back on you to spend hours upon hours analyzing and getting us information. This is what we do as a profession. We will do the work. You hopefully will reap the rewards. But that's 85% of people that do not have a financial plan either don't believe they have enough money, wrong. 20%, it never occurred to them, dangerous, especially under bad market scenarios. And 20% said they just don't know how to get started. And that's simply cured by us at Hoffman Financial Group. So we do know how to fix this issue that's plaguing the financial community, and it involves calling and engaging with our advisory teams.
0: That number is 404-341-6767. 404-341-6767 is how you can get in touch with the Hoffman Financial Group. Now, you talked about the people who are maybe feeling they don't have enough money to need a plan, so they haven't taken the time to do so. But I think, as you've discussed, they may be looking at financial planning all wrong. They may even be thinking out there that it's too expensive to work with a financial advisor. We certainly know that doesn't have to be the case, right?
1: There are financial advisors out there that I think charge $1,500 or $1,000 to put together a full financial plan. And I don't subscribe to that because you don't know what level of detail they're going to put into that. So you're basically handing over $1,000 with no guarantee that you're going to have a full x-ray on your current portfolio and situation, no guarantee that they're going to come up with a solid income plan and tax strategies, and no guarantee that they're going to fold it into a comprehensive 30-year full financial plan. So that's a concern when advisors charge for financial planning. There should not be any charge in my eyes for us doing the front-end work. We should analyze your current scenario on a complimentary basis, no fee. We should put together an income plan with tax strategies, complimentary, no fee. We should put together a full financial plan, folding all of that in and mapping it out from today's age to age 100, all on a complimentary basis. Why? No, we don't work for free, but we're so confident that you're going to be impressed and you're going to find that perfect financial plan in one of the iterations that we do for you, then you're going to say, who do I have confidence in implementing this plan? And if that answer is not Hoffman Financial Group, keep all of the information. It's free of charge. We're very confident we not only can show you the road to retirement, we can execute that road to retirement, and you would want to hire us.
0: I want to throw this out there as well, because we've talked about this on past shows, and I think it rings true throughout. You know, you hear about that minimum of $500,000 or $1 million that a lot of financial advisors will say, that's what you have to, I guess, qualify to work with us. But that does not have to be the case, because whether it's $100,000, $200,000, $300,000, whatever it is, and of course, wherever you are on the journey, like what age you are, what the time horizon is for your retirement. Because think about having a decade, two decades, maybe more to work with if you start doing the proper amount of planning. And that's really why I think it's so critical to address your financial planning needs to start as soon as possible. You want to be proactive with this, right?
1: I totally agree. It's oftentimes presented, I think, by the investment community as, well, if you don't have a certain size of portfolio, then you're not ready or we're not interested. And that couldn't be farther from the truth. So that we don't get absolutely overwhelmed here, why don't we say the next 10 callers, regardless of your portfolio size, now, you have to have something in your portfolio. We can't coach you on how to get the money built through work. That's a different scenario. But if you have money in a 401k or an IRA or some other retirement savings account, call us. And the next 10 people that do, we'll work up either a portfolio x-ray or a full retirement plan or both, complimentary to you, no charge and no obligation to be a client. So we'll do all of that for free, hand it to you, and you have something to digest. We think you'll be impressed with what we uncover for you. Obviously, we'd love for you to become a client if you decide that's the case, but it's not mandatory and there's no requirement for you to become a client, and there will be no fees during this process. We'll work this portfolio x-ray up for you at no cost at all. What you do with it is completely up to you, but let us show you how easy it is to actually design a full retirement plan. Pick up the phone, call 404-341-6767, and if you're one of the next 10 callers, we're happy to do the work for you and set you up with the portfolio x-ray as a first step.
0: And Chris, financial planning is not just for the ultra rich, and I'd argue it's even more critical in helping people make their money last in retirement, right?
1: It is. The ultra rich have to worry about estate planning and covering estate taxes and trusts and all of that. The average hardworking American who we fight for every single day is saddled by Wall Street's driven perception that you have to have a magic number. You have to have $1 million or 1.2 or 1.5 million to even engage in the process. And they're sending it as a final number you need to achieve. But I think most people take it as a starting point that it's not worth it for them to reach out to a financial advisory team to help grow it and get it there first and foremost. And then to show you the impact of that number combined with Social Security and all your other financial resources in retirement.
0: So, Chris, based on what you just said, I think we can officially shoot a hole in the idea or the misconception that people may have that they simply don't have enough money to need a financial planner.
1: Yeah, and there's that word again, don't have enough money versus how do we generate income from our financial lives? How do we get the right combination of Social Security payments? Do we have a pension we can either take as a lump sum or trigger income from? What are we learning and implementing as far as dividend or high dividend investing? And what do we know about the fixed income products that are available other than parking your money in a high yield savings account? There's a lot more to the world as far as what your financial life can pay you in retirement. And that's the game in retirement. In real estate, it's about location, location, location. 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
0: 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Coming up, we will wrap up this edition of Money Unleashed with Chris Hoffman next, right here on 95.5 WSB.

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0: 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And Chris, as we close out today's show, and people are taking advantage of that offer that you just put out there, and for good reason.
1: Yeah, I want to make sure everybody understands that, yes, obviously we traditionally have minimums of a half a million or $1 million to put together the full financial plan. But a lot of you out there that have $200,000, $300,000, you need help too.
0: Yeah.
1: So we can't do this for 50 or 100 of you. But for the next 10 callers, regardless of the size of investable assets in your account that you have, we'd like to welcome you to take advantage of this portfolio x-ray. A full income plan, full retirement plan. We'll do the whole thing for you because it's important. It's important to start somewhere, and we'd like to be that resource for you. So if you call us at 404-341-6767 for the next 10 callers, regardless of the size of your portfolio, we will offer you the same thing we offer everybody else that we work with that we do set minimums on. We'll do a portfolio x-ray to start. We'll do a full income plan and combine that into a full retirement plan for the next 10 callers.
0: And I want to throw in as well, and we've talked about this, and you've heard from our advisory team here at Hoffman Financial Group. Chris, you've built a great team here, so you're going to be getting a capable professional to do this for you.
1: Yeah, every one of our financial advisors that meet with you have their Series 65, which basically designates them as a fiduciary financial advisor. So they act in the utmost best interest of the individual client and that family. So they will not lump you in with everybody else. They will not present a plan that looks exactly like everybody else's. It will be individualized, and that's extremely important because everybody's got different needs, wants, and circumstances.
0: Yeah, no two retirements are the same.
1: Right.
0: No two financial plans for retirement should be the same. 404-341-6767 is that phone number. Again, you can sign up at unleashyourmoney.com if that works for you as well. And Chris, to put a bow on this one, I did want to talk about a couple of challenges that many people may find themselves facing if they haven't done the proper amount of planning, and this is kind of a two-parter. The first, underestimating how long you'll live, that can take your financial plan off track. And the other, not properly accounting for the cost of long-term care.
1: Yeah, so longevity. It's a constant conversation with our clients. Some of you have a history from your parents of longevity. Some of your parents may have passed away earlier than standard life expectancy. It's definitely something that we build into our financial planning. And that's why our financial plan takes you from whatever age you are today through age 100. By then, we should have pretty much everything, I believe, buttoned up for you. But it is important for you to plan for later stage of life. And that's why, again, I break down retirement into three decades. First 10 years, middle 10 years, last 10 years. And you'll see that in the financial plan that we do. And we certainly want you to enjoy those first 10 years have to be the most traveled, the most golf, the most hobbies, the most time with kids and grandkids. That's where you're living your best life. The next 10 years, we'll kind of assess, are things slowing down? Are there any medical concerns or issues? And then the last 10 years kind of

0: take us into our golden years, and we manage that for you as well. So longevity is a big time discussion point. Nobody knows when they're going to pass. We want our clients to enjoy retirement day by day, week by week, month by month, and annually, especially in those first 10 or 20 years, because you just, there's no guarantee out there. So I think that that's important, is knowing, kind of projecting out how you think your history with your family is from a longevity standpoint, but we can't really guarantee that. So we need to put it in the plan and manage for any environment.
1: Not knowing about how much time is left is not necessarily an excuse or a reason to not know how you want to spend that time.
0: That's right.
1: Should you be getting it? I mean, that's, I guess, some resource management, if you will. Maybe that's the term, maybe it's not. But either way, being proactive about your financial plan can give you the opportunity to set it up the way that you would like for it to go. Having those goals, we talked about that throughout this edition of Money Unleashed. 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The options are right there for you. You can click any of those boxes to get started. And if you want that portfolio x-ray, that full financial plan we've been talking about as we closed out the show, give us that call at 404-341-6767. A couple of spots still remaining, so give us that call, 404-341-6767. Hard to believe it, but that's all of our time once again for this week. Chris, my pleasure as always to sit down with you. Time flies by, and I look forward to doing it again next week.
0: You as well. Everybody have a great week. We'll see you here again Sunday on WSB.
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9: It is 2 o'clock. Good afternoon. I'm Keith Cromwell. Our top story this hour, well, the GBI is now investigating a deadly officer-involved shooting in Coweta County.
10: Police say it happened during a pursuit when the driver eventually came to a stop on Cliff Circle in Noonan and says that's when five men jumped out and ran off. The officer says he chased one of them on foot and used his taser, but it failed. He says the suspect, identified as 18-year-old Zadarius Dorsey, was shot multiple times after waving a gun while ignoring commands to stop. Dorsey later died of his injuries. The officer was not hurt. Tina Douglas, 95.5 WSB.
9: Also, the GBI is on the scene in South Georgia investigating a deadly mass shooting there. As many as 25 people were taken to the hospital in this incident in Dooley County. Now, the GBI is saying at least two men died. This happening after a massive block party there for a homecoming event. As many as 1,000 people were at that event when shots rang out. Police there on the scene still investigating. No word on suspects there. With less than a month to go before the midterms, President Trump's stumping around the country, hitting states that once seemed likely to be sure bets for the GOP.
11: Trump has said he would travel as far as Alaska to campaign for the incumbent Republican senator there, with the GOP on defense all over the map, from Alaska to Maine, and polls now showing Democrats favored to win the House. They would need a net gain of 4 seats to take control of the Senate.
9: Now, that's correspondent Stephen Portnoy there. Trump campaigning in Ohio yesterday. Now he heads to Nebraska tomorrow and Texas on Wednesday. Now, that's his second trip to the state there in Texas in the last 2 weeks. Well, G7 nations agreeing this weekend to release 100 million barrels of oil and diesel fuel. The hope is that as they tap into their own reserves, that will relieve the pressure here in the United States. Right now, prices are over $6 a gallon across the U.S., including here in Georgia. And that's hurting some business owners, including Mark St. Clair, who owns a pool cleaning company.
12: We do so many calls a day. You know, these trucks are on the road 6 days a week, and it's just our costs are going up, up, up, and it's almost to the point where we got to raise all of our prices to the customers.
9: Now, when it comes to gas, we're paying some of the cheapest prices in the nation. This is thanks to the suspension of the state's gas tax. The average price here in Georgia, $3.87 a gallon. That's nearly 40 cents less than the national average for gas there. Meanwhile, two people from Roswell died this weekend in a car crash on I-85. Police say a Toyota Camry had hydroplaned on the highway. The driver losing control, hitting a tree. Both people taken to the hospital where they were pronounced dead. Police haven't so far released their names. It is coming up on 2:03. We'll give you an update here on traffic and weather coming up next.
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9: It is now 2:05. Let's get an update for you here on traffic and weather. First, we go to the traffic center and say hello to Crash Clark.
16: And hello to you guys out there. And I promise you this is there because I just got stuck in it myself. 285 northbound coming up through Smyrna and Vinings. You're going to hit the brakes hard right at Paces Ferry. It's all because of new trouble. 285 eastbound on that sharp ramp to 75 north heading up into Marietta. On the other side of the wall, we've got problems. 285 westbound right before you get to Powers Ferry. That's going to slow your ride from Sandy Springs heading over towards Cobb County. From the AMCO Transmissions 24-hour traffic center, Triple Team Traffic 95.5 WSB.
17: I'm Channel 2 Action News Chief Meteorologist Brad Nitz. We'll stay cloudy with periods of rain, temperatures in the mid-70s this afternoon. The rain and a few storms increases this evening and into the night. By Monday morning, a few early morning showers, then drying out but staying mostly cloudy. Monday's low 67, high 79.
9: It is 73 degrees in Roswell. We have 74 in Norcross, 78 here in Midtown Atlanta. Next news rolls your way here at 3 o'clock. Breaking news when it happens. I'm Keith Cromwell, 95.5 WSB.
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3: 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My name is Melissa. And as we look ahead to 2026, there's some disagreement about where the market could be headed. The average American seems to be cynical. I may be one of them. While some now, analysts are predicting a big year for stocks. So before we get to the numbers, let me first say hi to Mark and Drew. Hi, guys. How's it going?
21: We're doing well, Melissa, and we're going to try to change your outlook.
3: Okay, good.
21: Okay. Before we finish this segment,
3: good,
21: because everything is not doom and gloom. Okay, so it's gonna be a good segment to really, you know, get your pens, pencils, crayon, lipstick, mascara, write down some notes. This is the segment to really learn what's going on in the markets and how to prepare for all the good and all the ups and downs and how to take advantage of this year. And we're going to, you know, I'll let you go ahead and start asking the questions, Melissa, but this is a good segment to really pay attention to.
3: Well, I'm glad. I mean, I think I represent a lot of listeners, so I'm glad that it's going to be something glass half full. And Drew, first of all, you doing okay today?
22: Yes, I am. Thank you.
3: Well, I want to ask you, I'll give this to you. Where do you think this disagreement in what the future holds comes from?
22: It's very common anytime you start a year, when you ask a group of people, whether it's, you know, Wall Street, big banks or different ones that prognosticate and make these predictions through the year, you're going to get varying answers. Some are going to be very bullish and think the market is just going to be great again. Some are going to be more bearish and think, hey, there's reason for a concern. There's cause for concern. And so can we just say there's so much noise out there?
3: Mm-hmm.
22: I think one of the difficult things about a current investor, current soon to be retiree, current retiree, is there's more information whether it be all exactly true or not. There's more information at your fingertips than probably is healthy.
21: Yeah, it's information overload in some cases.
22: Yeah. And you get a lot of differing, like we said, there are a lot of differing opinions. One thing, of course, you know, when you talk about headlines, it's all about who you read and how the headline is framed and all the different details that go along with that. 2026 is a midterm year. So we're talking politics. That always brings in a level of uncertainty, of volatility that goes on that really affects our accounts, our investments, our retirement, and what we have to look at. A big topic this year, like it has been the last couple of years, is AI. And how do we interact with it? How do we deal with it? In terms of Wall Street, AI is one of the things that still continues to push, I would say, a majority of the GDP that we see in the growth in the economy when you hear those numbers out there. There's certainly concerns, which probably you have some when you talked about average Americans being cynical.
0: Yeah.
22: You know, we've not really gotten a lot of information of, well, how is AI going to make us have better lives?
21: Yeah, Drew, I can tell just casual conversations that I'm having with folks. Some of them are friends. Some of them are some clients have said this. Just strangers we've met in the past. You know, hey, the markets are continuing to go up. It's going up. It's got to stop going up eventually. It's almost like it can't just keep going. And I think that cynical feeling is in some regards is that.
22: Yeah. And it's totally fair to have that thought. And then you step back from it and also try to look at the last 10 or 15 years and look at some of the growth that we had, whether we should have had it or not is a question. Doesn't matter. We had it. Or even post COVID, it seemed like if there was any bit of good news, the market exploded on it. Just because we did come out of the pandemic and where things were, you know, restrictive in some states or just different things going on, anything that was good, the market reacted almost, you know, not just normally, but 2, 3, 4 times maybe what it should have done. But when you look at things just from very much from just a basic logical way of looking at that, 2026 is the beginning of a lot of corporations are going to have more money to spend. There's a lot of tax changes or extensions to tax policy that are looking at in terms of these different analysts are predicting and projecting there's a lot of money that companies are going to be able to spend and throw at different sectors of the market. You know, we know business owners, people that are, you know, buying a lot of Caterpillar machinery. You know, hey, we're loading up on some of these different things because they can depreciate it all in 1 year. Now, that sounds Greek to the average person. You know, they don't care about depreciation. They just want to know, is their retirement okay? Is their 401k going to grow? And that's where you have to at least lean into the idea that because whether we like it or not, AI is here to stay. The companies that are really leaning into it are seeing a lot of progress when it comes to returns in the market and pushing the market in other ways. Like what we were talking about before, the cynical aspect of how things work, you have to at least be able to understand how is our life going to get better with having it and what kind of disruption are we going to have in between. And I think that's where the average American comes in, is they say, was AI going to take my job?
0: Right. Well, but it's like you said, with every new technology too, as a society, we've always pushed back because we don't understand it. But you're right. In health,
22: sure.
0: I mean, you know, in the healthcare industry, AI has already made fantastic strides that we don't hear about, right? Right. If you have any questions, 770-766-5611, because I, like these guys, want us all to feel better about what's going on. 770-766-5611. You know, and Mark, go back to what I said about how most professionals are optimistic about the stock market mm-hmm. in 2026. So why is that?
21: Well, I can tell you one thing. And if it says anything, it's more important than ever right now to have a financial professional on your side. And here's the reason why. We just alluded to it earlier with just the continued spending on AI, you know, tax breaks that are implemented. That's a tailwind for the market. You know, but I want to give you two more. We've got the feds out there cutting rates. Now, that's bad for the person sitting on cash. We've seen people that are sitting there with a lot of money sitting in cash, you know, as much as $1 million sitting in cash, earning just the whatever the nominal interest rate is, and you know, and it's barely enough to even keep up with inflation, if at all. And that's not allowing your money to work for you. But if you have the right financial professional, they can diversify that money. You don't have to take a boatload of risk. Some people are still risk averse. They're like, I can't afford to lose it. Well, there are plenty of instruments out here that have protected principal from market losses. You just need to learn about them and see what the advantage is, and would it work for you? Does it make sense for you? And you need someone who's going to be able to explain it in a simple way so that it's not overwhelming and that you can make a good decision whether or not it makes sense for you to get a higher interest rate, because there are opportunities out here, and with the right financial professional, you can learn all about it, because there, you know, there are more rate cuts projected. That usually means the market's going to be able to, you know, have gains off of that, because again, companies are always out there borrowing money. So if they can borrow cheap money, they're going to be able to invest in their companies, and that's going to turn around and also be a windfall for us. And let me just tell you another one. Oil. Oil right now is, you know, prices are on the gas pump are back down again in the twos, low twos in some cases.
22: I saw the other day there were 10 states that it was in the below $2 mark.
21: Wow. Yeah. That means there's more spending money in our pocket to be able to go out and enjoy things and go take trips or do whatever we want to do. And then again, that helps the market. So all of this has led some analysts out there forecasting anywhere. Listen to this, Melissa, 8 to 18% increase on the S&P next year. I hope, you know, I don't like to be in a prediction business. I can tell you one thing with our clients are still, most of them are either retirees or soon to be retirees, three generations of clients that we've been serving here. Yeah, we do have some younger clients that are still in growth mode. They're growing their wealth. That's a completely different conversation than the person who already has their wealth and they're trying to create income from the wealth. They want to create less tax liabilities down the road. They want to, you know, take care of their healthcare needs, and they want to create that income. That income is going to be there throughout their retirement, whether it's 20, 30 years. You know, they want income for the rest of their life to replace that paycheck, and they want to optimize that Social Security check. That's where having the right kind of holistic financial professional can help you, you know, with all those goals and wishes, make that all come true for you.
0: Yeah, and that number to call is 770-766-5611 to talk to a financial professional like Mark and Drew. 770-766-5611. So, Drew, when it comes to investing in retirement, what trends do you see stand out this year?
22: Well, one that started last year in 2025 and I think is going to continue in 2026 is, for the last decade, really the place to be in the market was large domestic companies. They tended to perform the best over time. Last year, international investing kind of came back into the picture and became more of a viable piece of the puzzle again. Certainly, diversification is always important. And not that we would tell someone to invest too much or too little into something, but it was nice for a change to see some of the international markets really produce and help a diversified portfolio really overperform in some cases, because there were definitely some international markets that were better than the U.S. markets. I know it's something that's not talked about. You know, when you talk about the market in the U.S., you hear about the Dow, the S&P 500, and the NASDAQ. And it's almost like no one thinks anything else exists out there.
0: Right.
22: But international did really well. Small companies are still having some issues, just to what we were talking about earlier, about difficulty of borrowing. So the more we can see more affordable lending, and then that also pushes into the personal side of things of home building and then refinance, things that help push the economy, because there are dollars moving back and forth there. Continuation of what we probably started seeing maybe 10 years ago, there's a growing interest among retirees to invest in a way that reflects their own personal value system. We saw this really maybe 10, 15 years ago when you started seeing maybe not investing in companies like some of the beer or alcohol companies or some of the the nicotine and and cigarette companies and things like that. So people are looking for some of those different ways to reflect, you know, just how they feel and where they want their dollars to go to support. One that I would say is something that going back to Mark starting the firm and what we've continued to do for going almost 30 years now is looking at protecting principle to that point of this, the cynical side of, well, the market's gone up pretty consistently for 15 years. It has to slow down, right? And so this idea of maybe it's taking some chips off the table, so to speak, and
21: you
22: making
21: make sure you need it too, for sure. And having protected principal instruments out there, that is like having your cake and eating it too.
22: Yeah.
21: Because you still have the potential to get really good growth. Growth that can beat inflation, growth that can create income, growth that can, you know, take care of your needs, and at the same time preserve what you've worked for.
22: And I think that's a misnomer too about things that protect principle. You know, we're not talking about cash. Cash is becoming, it's not king anymore because it's falling every time we see a rate decrease by the Fed. But what we are talking about is there are definitely instruments out there that aren't tied to those rates. You know, you're not talking about 2 or 3%. We're talking about things that will keep up with inflation over the long term that can help diversify a portfolio, but also solidify it. If anything that we've seen over the last 5 years, bonds, while it can produce interest, they can be very volatile because we've had a crazy upswing in interest rates followed by we're trying to bring them down fairly rapidly. That causes a fluctuation and a volatility in values of bonds as a whole. Not to mention we owe $38 trillion. How much longer are we going to continue to have this A-plus status in terms of borrowing from as the U.S. government?
0: Boy, if I had to borrow that, they would come get my car. They would come get my house. 770-766-5611 is the number if you have any questions. You can also text the word visit to that same number to set up your appointment, 770-766-5611. So, Mark, how should retirees approach balancing caution with growth as we look ahead this year?
21: Well, you said the word balance. You know, you can't be too conservative. This can lead to loss in purchasing power. It's like death with a thousand cuts, basically, because your money's going to not be worth as much down the road because you're not allowing it to grow. A balanced portfolio with the right mix of stocks and other alternative investments, and even some, like Drew mentioned earlier, having a mix of a little bit of bonds in there, that can help manage the volatility while supporting those long-term goals. But here's what, let me leave you with this message before we take a break here. Don't respond emotionally to headlines. This is for all my retirees and soon to be retirees. You know, stay focused on a personalized plan. Make sure that you're having that plan reviewed. And if you don't have a plan, folks, you need a plan. And if you call us,
1: we're going to custom design for you an easy to understand financial review that will indicate if you're in need of a full blown financial plan. 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First, we're going to run a fee report to help you untangle what it's costing you to work with your current planner or advisor. We're also going to show you how to protect your investments and keep more of your money in your accounts. Next, we're going to perform a tax analysis to show you how you could possibly reduce your taxes and increase your cash flow. And finally, we'll create a customized lifetime income plan using proven strategies and techniques that could turbocharge your retirement income. In short, we'll take the guesswork out of financial planning for you. So if you give us a call in the next 15 minutes, a comprehensive financial review that we're offering with no obligation. One more thing. We'll also throw in a Social Security optimization plan to help you get every penny out of Social Security that you're entitled to. And one last thing, we're going to run a risk report to see what your risk score is to make sure that it lines up with where your comfort level is and where you're at in your retirement journey. But you have to act. Give us a call.
0: 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And while you call that number and make your appointment today, we're going to take a break and we'll be back with Financial Symphony with our maestro Mark Lloyd and Drew Jones, both of the Lloyd Advisory Group, right after this.
19: For the AAMCO Transmissions 24-hour traffic center, I'm taking a peek on that south side ride, and some folks are hitting the brakes pretty hard. 75 southbound as you're leaving Morrow, right around Highway 138. Those brake lights are going to stay with you till you get south of Hudson Bridge, making your way into McDonough. Nothing in the way, no wrecks, no stalls, certainly no GDOT road work, but maybe a lot of folks heading out of town. Speaking of road work, the rain keeping GDOT out of the way, but still seeing a few of those brake lights. 285 northbound as you leave Vinings, heading up towards I-285. Earlier trouble 285 east at I-75 north has been cleared. I'm Crash Clark, Triple Team Traffic, 95.5 WSB.
0: 770-766-5611. Thank you for calling. If you have, if you haven't, that's okay. You can do it now. 770-766-5611. Welcome back to Financial Symphony with our maestro Mark Lloyd, who is out right now, but we have Blake Morris and Drew Jones of the Lloyd Advisory Group joining us. And we love when you call 770-766-5611 because we call it our request line. Because Financial Symphony with our maestro, get it? It's a theme. And so here's a question from our request line. I'm a single woman in my late 60s with no children. Most retirement advice seems geared toward married couples. My biggest fear is running out of money if I need long-term care someday. So what kind of planning should someone in my position be doing differently?
4: Well, that's a great question. I like the fact that this lady is looking at this early, because if you're in your late 60s and you don't have any children, which we see, quite frankly, more common than you would think, and becoming more common as our society changes. Mm-hmm. The reality is, and I don't want to say you're on your own, but you kind of are on your own. You don't have family to rely on to kind of cover some of that gap. I mean, we know for tons of folks we go into that the grandkids help, or the kids help for a while, you know, mom or dad's needs are a little lighter until it hits a point where they can't do that anymore. The other thing is, as our society changes, we just don't have the flexibility we once did. Everybody is so incredibly busy. And if you're single and you don't have any direct family nearby to help you, the long-term care thing becomes a more acute problem you should look into. Mm-hmm. So I would say for this person, yes, if you're in your 60s and you're like, well, my retirement plan is the most is geared towards married couples. It is, but we actually work a lot with single folks, so we can do this. And I like where her head's at, because the reality is that if you don't have any family to help, it is smart to say, okay, I'm going to have to kind of fund this myself. Now, as Drew mentioned before, we start with our roadmap to say, okay, we don't want to rob Peter, pay Paul. We don't want to cover one thing and then cause an issue somewhere else. So let's just go with the assumption and say that your retirement plan looks great, assuming the medical doesn't change, which is normal for most folks.
0: Yeah.
4: Well, if that's the case, then we can look and say, okay, is there a way to leverage money you have or cover this now while you're healthy? Because that's one of the things some folks do is they procrastinate. Well, I'll look at this down the road. Well, you may not have the same options available down the road. Or just being blunt, your health might not allow you to take advantage of those options. So if you're in your mid to late 60s and you're thinking, oh, this is too late, it's not too late. We have folks that we've helped all the time in their late 60s and early 70s cover this. But again, PSA, public service announcement, if you have not looked at this, it's time.
22: Well, and options change. You
4: drastically,
22: know,
4: yeah.
22: Going back, you know, 20 years, 20 plus for you, 30 plus for Mark, the options and the solutions and the strategies that are available now are so much better than what was available back then. So even if maybe you, let's say you looked at it in your 50s, you know, and now you're in your mid 60s or your late 60s or early 70s, there are options that can be used that just weren't on the table back then. So if it's not something that you've looked at, and especially in this case, that you're not going to have someone more than likely to help assist and take care of you. You're doing it on your own. Then you need to make sure that we exhaust all those options and see what's available.
0: Yeah. And I have several friends in that position. So ladies, if you didn't have children, that's okay. It's just the reality is that, you know, you have to take care of this yourself. 770-766-5611 is the number. 770-766-5611. And we'll be back with Financial Symphony with our maestro Mark Lloyd and Blake Morris and Drew Jones of the Lloyd Advisory Group right after this.
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27: Scott Slates, Georgia is brought to you by Breda Pest Management. And this week, it's not just football and pumpkin spice, it's Juro spider season. And there's a reason. These big yellow and black spiders seem to be everywhere.
28: But the real, like, density of them that we all see is like around human structures, so they're more cosmopolitan.
27: Jason Schmidt is a professor of entomology at the University of Georgia and co-author of a new study on Juro spiders. They've been with us about a decade, landing here from Japan, so they're an invasive species. They are venomous, but their venom is weak and largely does not pose a threat to people or pets. And lucky us, they thrive in our area. You could call them the I-20 arachnids.
28: Primarily, they're along that I-20 kind of corridor connecting Athens to Atlanta, and then a little bit north and a little bit south. Maybe the temperatures, the humidity in those areas seem to be conducive to that spider. I guess it's similar to their home range in Japan and Asia and whatnot.
27: Is there a chance the Juros could eat native spiders out of house and home? Well, not really. Among the things the researchers are analyzing, the stomach contents of hundreds of spiders comparing DNA fragments found in their digestive tracts. And they found some good news for native orb weavers.
28: One of the groups that they seem to feed on a lot, or that we detected via DNA in their bodies, is flies. So they seem to eat a lot of flies. It doesn't seem like they're eating things that frequently, like bees or like butterflies and things like that, which there was some worry. But there's still much work to be done, but that'd be in general.
27: Juros are cold hardy, so they can survive early freezes. They're adaptable, building webs alongside busy roads, in between power lines, even across your driveways with webs that'll have you flailing when you go get the mail. And it's how they spread so quickly in just a decade across Georgia. Well, they can fly.
28: The baby spiders, they let out this long piece of silk, and they just keep laying it out, and the wind at some point with an enough of that silk will pick the spider up and carry it to another location. So that's the ballooning. It's very cool.
27: Researchers agree that Jurors are likely here to stay. They have at least one natural enemy we know about, a small wasp that loves Juro eggs. And Professor Schmidt says going forward, you can play a role in understanding them.
28: We've started some monitoring. If you look, and you can point folks to this, our website, which is jurowatch.org.
27: The 5th Annual Juro Spider Spotting and Photo Contest begins October 12th. 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
30: Now, Georgia fans know a good game day doesn't just happen. Somebody fires up the grill. Somebody puts on the lucky jersey. 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
19: It's 2:34 in the AMCO Transmissions 24-hour traffic center. Watching that Midtown Drive, 85 southbound, tapping those brakes, approaching Atlantic Station. You'll break free of all that congestion once you get south of 14th Street. Hotspot number two is going to be getting through Stockbridge on 75 south from Highway 138 down to Hudson Bridge. You are in it, but your fortunes will improve once you get south of Hudson Bridge. I'm Crash Clark, Triple Team Traffic, 95.5 WSB.
11: News, Chief Meteorologist Brad Nitz. Will stay cloudy with periods of rain, temperatures in the mid-70s this afternoon. The rain and a few storms increases this evening and into the night. By Monday morning, a few early morning showers, then drying up and staying mostly cloudy. Monday's low 67, high 79.
18: 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Some of the statements made by the host are paid non-client endorsements for purposes of SEC Rule 2064-1. 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
0: Welcome back to Financial Symphony with our maestro, Mark Lloyd of the Lloyd Advisory Group. My name is Melissa, and I invite you to call, if you haven't already, 770-766-5611. That's where you can make your appointment. If you were new to getting financial advice, if you need a second opinion, 770-766-5611 is the number. Now, when building a house, you'd never start construction without a proper foundation. I was about to say, with a proper foundation.
21: Yes.
0: You do. Well, I mean, we learned this in Three Little Pigs, right?
21: That yeah,
0: you
21: have to have exactly, a proper, exactly,
0: exactly proper foundation for a house. Yeah, see, I remember those things from childhood.
21: Bricks are good, except for basketball. Bricks are good.
0: Yeah. And that's, if you don't take anything else from this show today, that's what you take. Anyway, but even though you know that you need to construct a house with a proper foundation, some people approach retirement planning exactly that way. They focus on just one aspect while ignoring other crucial elements that help provide essential support and stability. So some people don't build their financial house as well as the physical house. So, Mark, what are these essential pillars that people form, you know, or use to form that foundation that I'm talking about for retirement?
21: Okay. Well, let me tell you what's overlooked sometimes. This would be like trying to put a house together with no mortar, right? You know, tax efficient strategies are often overlooked.
0: Oh, tax. Blah, blah.
21: Taxes. Oh, we hate taxes.
0: That's why they
21: always
0: overlook
21: talking
0: it,
21: about
0: right?
21: Taxes. Yeah. Well, it's an important subject, and I'll tell you why. We've been programmed and taught, and even CPAs have taught us through the years, maximize your IRA contribution. Well, now, luckily, they're saying maximize your Roth IRA. That's the best thing you can do because that's tax-free growth.
0: Mm-hmm.
21: But, you know, in your 401k, if you don't have a Roth 401k and you just have a traditional 401k, that's all pre-tax. And you're sitting there growing and it's compound interest. Not only is your principal earning interest, but your interest is earning interest and it's growing faster that way. And it's all tax-deferred. So putting a tax-efficient strategy, it's often overlooked, but it needs to be there. So we're constantly focusing on taxes for folks because it's one of those things that can, you know, sneak up and bite you down the road when you get older and you got to start taking this money out and spending it. And especially even if you don't need it, when you turn 73, the IRS is going to make you take it out regardless. So the bigger amount that you have in that IRA or 401k, the more taxes that are waiting for you down the road. Yeah. And another option, another pillar of these essential pillars, investment management that's appropriate for your retirement. What I mean by that is we got to put a diversified plan together that is fits your mold, fits your risk tolerance, fits your needs. And everyone said, you know what I love about this is the most thing I love about what we do, Melissa. I love this. Everybody's situation is unique. Mm-hmm. We never can get bored here. This is never a bore. I love Monday mornings because that's our strategy meeting. That's where we sit down for the week and we're looking at the appointments and we're all brainstorming. We're putting all of our, I'm talking about decades and decades and decades worth of experience of sitting in that room. I have never added it up. But I know it's got to be pushing close to over 100 years worth of experience in that room, sitting down and putting together strategies for that family, for that gal, for that guy who came in here and trusted that we were going to help them. That's so rewarding. And everybody's situation is unique. So when we put together, you know, these strategies, we want to make sure it's appropriate for retirement, but appropriate for you as well. We want to make sure that your income, you know, reliable income that's going to be generated after retirement is crucial. It's critical. And we got to make sure that we fill that gap between Social Security and the expenses that you're going to have. And we want to factor in a fruitful retirement. We want to factor in a go have fun retirement. We want to factor in a travel retirement, fulfill your dream retirement. That can't happen without money. So we got to have a reliable.
0: Unfortunately, that's true.
21: You know it. Can't happen without money. Ka-ching. Nothing's cheap. So we got to make sure we got income generated. All three of these must work together, and missing one can derail or blow up the entire plan. So that's why we call them the three pillars. We got to make sure it's all working in unison together.
0: But what, talking about, you know, how we've said the year's been kind of volatile, the retirement landscape has changed dramatically. So let's talk about, you know, specific challenges when having all three pillars. You know, why is that so important? To have these extra things to make sure your foundation is good.
21: Okay, so you have to, you know, because we're living longer as a society. It's just a fact. I mean, you got to plan on retirement lasting 30 plus years. And I've had clients that have made it to the, you know, golden age of 100. You know, and I as we put together the Financial Symphony Retirement Roadmap, I'm planning that. Now people tell me I don't live to 100. Frankly, I don't either. But we never know. If we do, we got to make sure we're not going to run out of money. What are we going to do? We'll be poor.
0: You don't be broke when you're hungry. You don't be broke.
21: Yeah. We're going to sell our house and live in a car. What are we going to do? Right. I mean, we got to make sure we have enough money to last. The landscaping from generation to generation, my parents lived off of pensions. We don't have pensions now.
0: That's right.
21: So we got to make sure that what we have saved through all these decades of saving is going to last us for the decades in retirement. And we got to make sure when we talk about this volatility of the market, the worst thing we could be doing is taking out withdrawals while the market's dropping like the Titanic. So we got to know how to navigate through the volatility of the market. And as we get older, our expenses change maybe from going on all those trips to now needing healthcare options. And we know Medicare is limited on what it's going to do. Yeah. Hey, I'd love to have Medicare. It's almost like when you turn 65, you're getting a pay raise because now we get off that expensive insurance and we get Medicare and we get Medicare supplements, which is a lot less expensive than expensive insurance. But at the end of the day, it doesn't cover it all. So how are we going to cover the rest of it? Long-term care and all that. And then we got to look at tax uncertainty again, because as a country, I mean, even with this big, beautiful tax bill that's now before the Senate, we don't know. We're still spending money. I don't know if that's ever going to change. So we got to make sure that we're bringing in revenue and taxes could go up down the road. Maybe not in the next 3 or 4 years, but it could go up down the road. Got to plan for the worst and hope for the best. But that's what the difference is in this generation versus years ago.
0: Yeah. Well, you know, I teased you earlier about being tax efficient in your strategy, because I think for a lot of people, taxes is just that it's not that party conversation that you're willing to have.
21: And it's because people think that they're not going to spend as much in retirement. But I'm going to tell you, if you don't have anything to do, what are you going to do? You're going to spend money.
0: Well, let me ask, why is that why it's overlooked? Because it's, I mean, the first pillar we talk about. So let's talk about why it's so important not to overlook being tax efficient.
21: Well, it's because the common myth is taxes, we're not going to spend as much money, so taxes are going to be lower. We're not going to spend as much. Duh. What are you going to do? Sit around and do nothing? Yeah, you're going to spend some money. You're going to travel. Hopefully, I'm hoping that if you have the kind of retirement that you're dreaming of, we call that first phase of that retirement the go-go years. And then down the road, you'll slow down. We call them the slow-go years. And then when you get to, like, my parents were in their 90s, it was called the no-go years. And I hated that because I always wanted them to go on vacation with us. And they finally physically couldn't do it anymore. And I was saddened by that. It hurt me deeply. Yeah. I mean, they would have gone, but they couldn't.
0: Yeah.
21: And that's the no-go years. But during the go-go years, we're going to spend some money. And we know that most retirement savings is held in, like I said earlier, in IRAs and 401ks. We've never paid taxes on it. 85% of our Social Security checks is taxable. People mistakenly assume that nothing can be done, but that's not true. We understand that we can put together and optimize a plan for our clients. We call this the Financial Symphony Retirement Roadmap. And what I know about you, you're probably like most of our clients. When it comes to taxes, you're happy to pay your fair share, but you do not want to overpay, right? Or you might want a good return on your investments, but you're also concerned about taking too much risk. And on the flip side, you'd be happy to ensure that you'd never lose any money, but you do not want to fall behind due to inflation. You have more important things to worry about than trying to keep up with the stock market, especially doing that every day. This is why it's so important to get a review of your financial situation and a customized retirement plan, because you can address these things that are on your mind and eliminate all the time you spend worrying about your finances and about retirement. Wouldn't you rather put your time and energy into something else? So if you've done a good job preparing for retirement and want some help answering all the outstanding questions about your retirement, give us a call to set up a complimentary financial review. There's no cost, no obligation for this review. It's just a chance for us to meet, talk, and talk about the things that are on your mind and find out the best way that we can plan for your retirement.
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3: .246 in the AMCO Transmissions 24-hour traffic center. I would sure like to know what's happening on that south side ride. They're telling me there's something 75 southbound near Jonesboro Road. I'll be darned if I can find it, but there is definitely brake light activity on 75 south leaving Morrow into Stockbridge. Right as you get to 138, you are in it all the way down towards Jodico and Jonesboro Road. Once you get south of that, it's wide open into McDonough and Locust Grove, but nothing in the way. No GDOT, no wrecks, no stalls. And I'm Crash Clark in the Triple Team Traffic, 95.5 WSB.
0: 770-766-5611 is the number to call to get your first time appointment or to get a second opinion. Or write the number down, give it to a friend. 770-766-5611. Just have the conversation and make sure that your financial future is better prepared than it is if you're not looking toward it. Most of us spend decades focusing on growing our retirement savings, but managing this money in retirement does require a different approach. That's why you got to call the number. So, Mark, why is it important to reassess investment strategies as people near retirement?
21: Yeah. Like I said earlier, I mean, when we're saving in our 401k or we're just saving in general, you know, we have extra money and we're just putting it away and we're investing it. And let me just say, I do have to say for a lot of our younger folks who are our clients and the sons and daughters and grandkids of our client, we're on three generations of clients, by the way. So this is pretty cool to watch. There's a lot of investing going on. I mean, I really do think that a lot of these younger folks are really into the investing scene. And I think that's so cool. And it's, you know, I guess it's the wonders of modern technology, and they're seeing where the only way to really make money in the, you know, today or grow wealth is to be invested in equity, be invested in the market. People think about it and talk about it, and they've been, if they can afford to, they've been acting on it, which is a cool thing. But the thing about it is it shifts what the closer you get to retirement. It shifts from accumulating wealth to distribution. That's when we talk about how do we get the most, maximize the most income. And it's because we have to replace the paycheck. And it's not a simple strategy. It's not as simple as just taking out withdrawals from our nest egg. Say, okay, well, I need 4,000 a month. I'm just going to take 4,000 off my account. You know, that might work. But at the end of the day, to maximize and optimize the income, you need to get strategies that are really supercharging the interest and dividends, something that's creating income for you, creating the loss of that paycheck. And that's why it's important that you put your investments into the right strategies. And more importantly, it's not

0: takes, and then end up having to go back to work because they were taking too much out of accounts that were dropping. Mm. And that can be avoided by having an income plan that, again, has different buckets of money doing different things. And the older we are, the less time we have to wait on market rebounds. We cannot rely on the market to always be going up. It's going to go down. But we can't have it go down and down and down and still need income from, a depreciating account. And that's why balance is critical here. It's, you know, we got to make sure we have some money that's preserved. I call it protected income, having a bucket of money that's safe for market volatility. But at the same time, when the market goes up, I want my cake and eat it too. There's strategies. There's different investment strategies that are out here that do that. There are other types of strategies that do that as well that are not invested in the market. There's all different kinds of opportunities that are out here and options to really increase your income and manage your risk and volatility. And so important, because you've got to get some reliable income streams.
1: Again, 770-766-5611. And when you talk about people having to go back to work if their income dwindles, I mean, it's hard enough to get a job when you're younger. Imagine being older. I mean, it's not a guarantee you'd even get a job to be able to pay for stuff.
0: Absolutely not.
1: Now, speaking of getting a job or paychecks, that's what we have when we're working in our working years. So how can retirees create reliable retirement paychecks from their savings? Because basically, you're writing your own paychecks.
0: Yeah. So we know that a bona fide income plan, and we call this the Lloyd Advisory Group Income Optimizer Plan. When we're optimizing our clients' income, we're looking at several things. First of all, like we said earlier, we're looking at Social Security. We've been making deposits into Social Security for years. They send you in the mail what your Social Security check's going to be. I don't know if they're doing that anymore. I think you got to go online now and look at it, but, you know, it takes an act of Congress to get in there, which is good because we want to protect our identity. They're going to ask you questions like, what was your first car? They're going to ask you, you know, did you live on this street, that street, blah, blah, blah, but it's okay. Right. I'm all right with it. I'm patient when it comes to cybersecurity. But when we get in there, we're going to be looking and seeing a bunch of numbers. What's, if we wait till full Social Security, in my case, it's like 67 in so many months, what will my check be? If we waited till age 70, what will my check be? If I wanted to take it early, like I'm at 62, what would my check have been? And it's like, okay, whoa, that check's a lot lower if I take it early, because they give you a 30% haircut. So, you know, there's things like that. You've got to know when to optimize that Social Security check. And then you don't want to take it earlier if you're still working, because then you're getting penalized for taking it early. So there's a lot of things to take in consideration. You also got to look at investment income strategies, different strategies from your, like I said earlier, from your investments. We know that there are some strategies out there right now that are paying really, really good interest and dividends. It's fully liquid. We can keep the money liquid. We can get to it anytime we need to, but we're getting really good income from it. The kind of income that we need to get regardless if the market goes up or the market goes down. And then we've got some that's protected so that if the market goes down, we don't lose anything. But if the market goes up, we're getting percentage of the gains. And every year we take withdrawals from it to be able to supplement our other income streams that we have coming in. Those strategies are available out here. We also know that we have to factor in inflation, because one thing we can guarantee, what we're paying today is not what we're going to be paying 5, 10, 15, 20 years from now. And retirement is a long-term proposition. So you've got to make sure your income plan is protecting you from higher inflation down the road, and you got a plan in place to cover it.
1: 770-766-5611. So how do you help people make sure their money doesn't run out before they do without knowing how long they're going to live?
0: So again, I have in my head, it's 100 years old. That's kind of our benchmark. Even though I have most of my clients say, Mark, yeah, that's overkill. We're not going to live that long. Okay. But what if we did? You know, we got to cover the what ifs. We call that the Financial Symphony Retirement Roadmap. So if I take the age 100 and then I start looking at how many years we got to fund this retirement, I'm going to look at their income before retirement. I'm going to look at their income needs after retirement by looking at all their assets. I'm going to look at their expenses. I'm going to factor in inflation with that. I'm going to look at where the income's going to come from. Social Security being one of it. Is there a pension? If not, how are we going to create a pension-like, you know, income stream? How are we going to take interest and dividends from the rest of it? How are we going to let some of the money grow long-term? I'm not going to touch. You see what I'm already doing here? I'm diversifying the portfolio.

0: know, into different types of strategies, doing different things for different with different purposes. And that's so important because I've got to factor in all the what if situations, the emergency situations, healthcare situations. What if we have a death in the family situations? I got to factor in a potential higher tax rate down the road. I actually had situations where folks have come in with their plan, Melissa, that was done by another advisory firm, and I'm looking the plan over, and there was no inflation built in. Mm. Or that inflation amount that they did build in was so low, it was like, oh my gosh, what happens if the inflation's higher than that? You know, they made that inflation rate low, I think. I'm making accusations here. Because they didn't want to show them that they were going to run out of money early. Mm. We got a plan for the worst, Melissa, and we still hope for the best, but we got a plan for the worst. And I've seen some plans come in here from different firms that overestimated the growth of the accounts. Ooh, I just did an analysis on these investments. What they thought they were going to do in that plan is not happening. Wonder if these folks even know that. And can something be done to fix that? I mean, this is the kind of thing that we do when we're sitting there looking at their situation to know that, you know, hey, just because, you know, someone says you're going to make it, you may not make it. Again, we're looking at the different income sources that are out there. We're going to try to optimize that income. We're going to factor in a real inflation amount. We have to do that. And here's the most important thing. There's always been this debate out here, Melissa. Do we just hire an advisor to map out a plan for us, a written plan? Now I have a plan. I'm going to do it myself and I don't need to worry about it anymore because I've got a paper. I have got a book. I've got a binder and I've got a plan in place that's going to put me to and through retirement. Do you think your life's going to stay the same as it is right now? It's never going to change. You're not going to have to, there's not going to be a need to have to modify anything. I know it's going to be a need to modify. Well, when we put our plans together, it's always with the assumption that we're going to have to tweak it. We're going to have to change it. We're going to have to make some adjustments as your life situation changes. And my clients appreciate that we're tuned into it. And when we do our regular reviews, we're constantly reviewing the plan to make sure it's doing exactly what it's supposed to be doing. And is there any changes that need to be made? That's one of the questions we get all the time. Do we need to make any changes? And then we can tell our clients, yes, this is what we need to do because of this is what's happening out here right now. This is the change we need to do. If you just buy a plan and don't have any room for movement or any room for adjustment, then you're talking about leaving yourself in a situation where you could be left not having the right plan to get you to and through retirement. We call our plan the three C's: comprehensive, customized, and complementary. Get in touch with us today to get your plan started.
1: 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Thank you so much for joining us today. We are out of time. Mark, my friend, I hope you have a fantastic week.
0: You too as well. 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
7: It is 3 o'clock in the afternoon to you. I'm Keith Cromwell. Our top story, well, with the midterms less than a month away, political controversy is brewing over a series of taxpayer-funded ads featuring President Trump. The New York Times is reporting this afternoon that Trump personally directed the Office of Management and Budget to find government money to pay for those ads.
5: One of the ads, titled The Final Battle, features a long, continuous shot of Trump. It was used in 2024 as a campaign ad. President Trump defending the spots, arguing he's not on the ballot.
8: I'm not promoting myself because I'm not running for office. I'm promoting the country.
5: The president had a different message, though, at the midterm convention.
9: Pretend that I'm on the ballot.
5: And again Friday night.
8: Close your eyes and pretend I'm on the ballot.
7: Now this afternoon, that was Jay O'Brien reporting, by the way. Now, congressional Democrats aren't demanding answers from the administration. They are requesting an investigation this afternoon. Well, to Gwinnett County, where it's day two of voter registration, and of a voter registration open house there in Lawrenceville.
10: Gwinnett County Voter Registrations and Elections wants people to make sure their address is updated and plan ahead on where they are supposed to vote for the midterms. Acting Election Supervisor Kelvin Williams says there's been a lot of talk about changes to this election.
11: This event is an opportunity for voters to come to us as a trusted source so that we can provide accurate information regarding the upcoming 2026 midterms.
10: Gwinnett will have about 2,000 poll officials and about 100 staff working during the midterms. Mary Ryan Howarth, 95.5 WSB.
7: Well, this afternoon, the GBI is investigating an officer-involved shooting that left a Henry County murder suspect in the hospital. A deputy spotted his vehicle at a gas station there in Ashburn. When the officer asked the suspect to exit the SUV, he drove off, they say. While chasing the suspect, officers conducting a pit maneuver. Deputies say that suspect then fired at them. Several officers returning fire and shooting that man multiple times. Meanwhile, in Coffee County, a murder case solved after a decades-long investigation in South Georgia.
12: The GBI announces the arrest that it says solves the murder of Christy Myers, whose body was found on the side of a Coffee County highway in Broxton on September 15th of 1998. The 20-year-old wife and mother had been stabbed to death. The GBI credits forensic evidence in solving the case, along with the hard work of investigators with the Coffee and Irwin County Sheriff's Offices. 47-year-old James Lawrence III is now charged with malice murder, felony murder, and aggravated assault for the crime. Tina Douglas, 95.5 WSB.
7: Also developing there out of South Georgia, the GBI there still on the scene of a mass shooting there. Now, we know that two people were killed and as many as 25 others were taken to the area hospitals there in Dooley County. This happening at a massive block party for a homecoming event. As many as 1,000 people were there when shots rang out. Police are still investigating. No word on suspects this afternoon. It is 3:03. Live team coverage of traffic and weather is next.
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7: It is now 3:05, time now for live team coverage of traffic and weather. Let's start over in the traffic center and Crash Clark.
17: Yeah, unfortunately, we're going to factor in some rain into this Sunday ride. 85 southbound, trying to make that merge into Midtown. It is pouring. The roads are soaked. Got to slow it down a little bit. It's going to stay pretty heavy till you get south of 10th and 14th Street. And speaking of south, I'm still watching heavy brake light activity. 75 southbound from before Highway 138 in Stockbridge all the way down past Hudson Bridge as you head towards McDonough. From the AMCO Transmissions 24-hour traffic center, Triple Team Traffic, 95.5 WSB.
18: I'm Channel 2 Action News Chief Meteorologist Brad Nitz. We'll stay cloudy with periods of rain, temperatures in the mid-70s this afternoon. The rain and a few storms increases this evening and into the night. By Monday morning, a few early morning showers, then drying out but staying mostly cloudy. Monday's low 67, high 79.
7: Yeah, you heard Crash talk about the storms and weather that's moving through. Cobb, Cherokee, Paulding counties where the heaviest rain is right now. Though the rest of us, it is wet, it is cloudy outside, and those temperatures staying cool. 75 degrees right now in Kennesaw, 76 in Noonan, and 75 here in Midtown Atlanta. We got another news update for you here at 3:30. Breaking news when it happens. I'm Keith Cromwell, 95.5 WSB.
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0: Welcome to the Weekly Checkup. I'm Dr. Bruce Feinberg, and having a little mic stand trouble here. Always a little technical thing at the beginning of the show. It never fails. All right, here we go. So welcome to Weekly Checkup. And again, I'm Dr. Bruce Feinberg. I mentioned before on the show that I am a father of four. And those four, after an interminable wait, are finally married and finally bringing grandchildren into the Feinberg clan. In fact, two more baby Feinbergs have been added in just the past month, with one more coming and in the oven right now, due to be completely baked in May. That'll bring the total to four. So it's not surprising that I've had children on my mind these days, and in particular, infants and toddlers. And maybe the most striking revelation of grandchildren to the grandparents, and especially maybe somebody like me who's had all this training in medicine, but it's been a while since I've watched my own kids grow, and maybe not the same way I'm watching my grandchildren grow, is the plasticity of a child's mind, body, and spirit. They are both a wonder to behold, and their incredible responsibility to protect and develop as parents and grandparents and family and friends and society and government. And we're going to talk about that today because that is a huge responsibility, and it does fall on everyone's shoulders because that's what a civil society does. It protects the most vulnerable of us. And you can't just do it alone. You can try. It's just being the best parent you can be and being the best grandparent. But it's a big wide world out there, and there's lots of exposure and lots of things, and so it takes more. It takes that village, and it takes in that village, there's a lot of components. So today we're going to have a conversation about that, as well as many more things. We've got Dr. Stan Sonu here. He's the medical director for child advocacy at Children's Healthcare of Atlanta. So he's a physician. He actively sees patients. He's in his scrubs as he's in the studio with me today, having just come from Grady. But he also has this particular passion that's kind of a public health positioning. So he's, you know, that's what often happens with academic physicians. They are not only doing patient care, but they have a research area that they focus on. And that's what kind of a difference, maybe the major difference, is that research piece and that teaching piece beyond just the patient care that is what we associate with community practice medicine. So, as I said, he's medical director for child advocacy at Children's Healthcare of Atlanta, and we're going to be talking about a program called Beat the Big Four, and that's a multifaceted five-year initiative to address the state of Georgia's. It's not just the state of Georgia's, but in particular the state of Georgia in terms of its focus, four major threats to youth, and these are fatal threats. Unsafe sleep, and it sounds like how can sleep be unsafe? We'll talk about it. Drowning, car crashes, and that's car crashes, not motor vehicle accidents, because we talked on the show before, for the most part, they're not accidents. They're predictable outcomes of bad behaviors that often lead to injury. And lastly, firearms. In his role as medical director for child advocacy at CHOA, he provides programmatic support for Strong for Life, another all-encompassing plan, and the Atlanta Legal Aid and the Health Law Partnership, a medical legal collaborative between Children's and Georgia State University. So a busy guy's got his hands full, and part of that is also serving as assistant professor of internal medicine and pediatrics at the M University School of Medicine, and where his expertise and research interests include prevention of what are called adverse childhood experiences, ACEs, and trauma-informed care education. So a lot to talk about, and I've been talking for some months now that I wanted to really increase our focus on kids. And there's a lot of reasons. One, because of their vulnerability and the responsibilities that all of us have in trying to protect them. And then the second reason is that there's something called the long arm of childhood, and that is the behaviors and the biologies, the patterns of eating and sleeping. Many of those things have an impact, not just for the rest of the child's life, but it has impact also on the family members and those surrounding them, because it can impact on things like violent behavior. It can impact on disease state that creates cost, that increases cost for all of society. So there's a lot here, and we have, I don't want to say ignored pediatric, but we have not done justice to pediatrics over the last 15 years of the show. And that's been in our 16th year this year. It's been my goal to try to bring more of that into the conversation. So I am really looking forward to the conversation, and a very long introduction, Stan, so forgive me, But good to have you here.
1: I'm delighted. Thank you for inviting me.
0: So one of the things we like to do in the beginning, especially on the weekends, because more folks listen to the entire show, not just when they're in the car, they're in their wood shops, they're in their gardens, maybe not a day like today, but you know, no, some people work in the rain. But they hear the entire show. And so I think it's when we're going to be on for 2 hours, it's great to know a little bit about that individual guest journey. So I kind of think about starting, when did you first know you wanted to be a doctor? And then kind of take us through how it ended up with that bio that I, you know, presented. How did it end up getting you to there? All right.
1: That's a great question, Bruce. Well, thank you for that introduction. I was about to cut you off, at least. It's boring. You know, my grandfather, my father's father, was a physician, and I think I learned about that fact.
2: Let's move him. Can we move him to this mic? Because that one's not picking up. Sorry.
0: All right, so we're having a minor second technical difficulty. I promise we'll get all this out of the way in the first. You may have to plug into the other.
3: Oh, it's okay. I can hear it. Yeah.
0: All right.
3: I think we're good.
0: Are we good? Am I getting a thumbs up? I'm getting a thumbs up. All right. So we were having trouble. So that's what happens because Stan threw a little zinger my way, and that was his punishment. That's the way everything is set up here. You try to throw a zinger at me, and your equipment doesn't work. All right.
3: So your question was, you know, how did the journey to becoming a doctor in so many words? And I was saying that my father's father, my grandfather, was a physician. He was a pulmonologist. And he actually served in the Korean War, I believe, as a medic, and then later established his practice. So I knew from an early age that physician was in the family line. Neither of my parents were in healthcare. And I think as I progressed through my education, the desire to do something for the benefit of people really grabbed me from an early age. I wanted to be in a career that I felt was meaningful, where I could make a difference. It didn't have to be big, but it had to be tangible. And I wanted to do something in service of people and of a community. And then added on to that, and this is probably where I'm revealing how crazy I am, or you know, I wanted to do the hardest thing I could do, or the thing that would demand the most of me or the best of me. And of course, that was, in my case, medicine. And so I was very fortunate to be able to attend the Medical College of Georgia down in Augusta. I did a med peds residency, or a combined internal medicine and pediatrics fellowship, in Chicago at Rush University Medical Center. And then I did a fellowship in public health and prevention at Cook County and Northwestern. And so I think when I look at my trajectory, I'm really grateful for all the doors that were opened. I feel very privileged to have had the education and the opportunities that I had. And it really afforded me the opportunity to explore my interests, to grow into my passion, to be in spaces, to be involved in initiatives that I really care about.
0: So it's fascinating. When did peds become the area of medicine that you became certain was going to be? Because you made it pretty early mm-hmm. because of the combined programming.
3: Mm-hmm. I actually went into med school wanting to be a pediatrician. And
0: did you like love your pediatrician? Like, what was that all about?
3: Actually, I was terrified of him. I remember from my 11-year-old checkup, going to my mom and I are in the car driving to the office. I'm asking her, am I going to get shots today? She's like, no way, you're 12, you're 11. So there's no way, you're done. And we get there, and of course, that's the Tdap, that's the meningitis shot. And I ran out of the room. I remember that. And my mom was horrified. She was embarrassed. So unfortunately, no, I wasn't inspired for my pediatrician per se, although he was a very nice man. It was actually as a camp counselor. I was a camp counselor for the YMCA in Snellville, and that's where I just fell in love with kids, their playfulness, their spontaneity, their whimsy, their love of laughter, their presence, all of it. And I knew I wanted to do something in healthcare that involved working with children.
0: All right. So I'm gonna continue in the same line of like interrogation here. But so you went to peds, but given that you're like this pursuit you have for excellence and like challenging yourself, at the time you're making all these decisions, probably like it would have been like specializing. It would be going into what is the hardest area? Mm-hmm. I'm gonna be a pediatric neurosurgeon. Or you know. So why stop in the general? Why not? What led you that route? And then the public health piece of it, rather than going into the specialization?
3: Oh, Bruce, these are great questions.
0: I've been doing this for 16 years.
3: Yeah, I can tell. You know, I really did think about subspecializing. I really did, because even back then, this was in the 2000s, early 2000s, even back then, the world was heading towards hyperspecialization, especially in medicine.
0: Right.
3: There was already that hierarchy established where, for better or for worse, you know, I'm a primary care doc, but primary care wasn't as highly respected as some of these other subspecialties. And, and I was well aware of that. But I think one of the other values that I had that has always been a part of my personality is having an interest in a lot of different things. You know, jack of all trades, master of none. But I really wanted my specialty, whatever I did, I wanted to have versatility. And versatility in age, versatility in geography, location, where I didn't have to be necessarily in the United States. I wanted the opportunity, if I wanted to do global missions, where I could pick up and go ahead and do that.
0: I'm going to pause you there. We're going to finish up when we come back after this break. Stay with us on the Weekly Checkup.
4: It's 3:18 in the AMCO Transmissions 24-hour traffic center. You throw a little rain into the equation, and even though it's a Sunday, we're seeing some definite slowdowns as you're approaching Midtown along 85, trying to get out of Brookhaven, 400 out of Buckhead, and then that merge all the way down to 10th and 14th Street. It is a soggy drive, and we're still seeing plenty of brake lights down south on 75, leaving Morrow into Stockbridge and McDonough. A lot of folks just trying to get out of town. No wrecks, no stalls. I'm Crash Clark, Triple Team Traffic, 95.5. 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
5: I'm Channel 2 Action News Chief Meteorologist Brad Nitz. We'll stay cloudy with periods of showers and a few storms that increases a bit this evening and into the night. And then we'll dry out Monday after a few early morning showers, mostly cloudy, low 67, high 79. Mostly sunny Tuesday, low 62, high 76.
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0: right, that's a fave. Everybody knows this one. Teach your children well. Crosby, Stills, Nash & Young. It's funny, too. I thought it was just Crosby, Stills, Nash on that one. But anyway, whether it's CSN or CSNY, it is our song of the week. Send us the songs you'd like to hear. We may start playing them as early as next week. We're back on the weekly checkup. I'm your host, Dr. Bruce Feinberg. And we're live in the studio with Dr. Stan Sonu, Medical Director for Child Advocacy at Children's Healthcare of Atlanta. We're talking about a new program called Beat the Big Four, a multifaceted five-year initiative to address the state's top four fatal threats to youth, unsafe sleep, drowning, car crashes, and firearms. And we are going to get to that in detail in the next long segment, just after this next break. But we only have a few minutes now. So in the few minutes we have, we're going to kind of get back to that conversation that led to Stan being with us today, which meant he was at Children's of Atlanta. He was in pediatrics. He had taken a career choice to be involved in advocacy. And we're going to do that now after I make this brief announcement that our show is produced by Lens, Atlanta's healthcare marketing experts. And if you want to join the conversation, and we love when you join the conversation, 404-872-0750. All right. So we talked about how you got into pediatrics and you got into public health. Mm-hmm. And now you have to make that decision. You've trained all the training you can possibly have. Where are you going to do it?
1: Yeah, I really struggle with that one because I did all my training in Chicago, and I spent 7 years there. So over time,
0: now were you married at this point?
1: I had gotten married 2 weeks after I graduated medical school.
0: My wife and I
1: went on our honeymoon to Aruba.
0: So you and your wife were in Chicago together.
1: Mm-hmm.
0: So you don't have to not convince yourself you want to not be somewhere else, but you got to convince her.
1: No. So yeah, I had to lock that down. We had to figure out what we were going to do in my fourth year of med school, because we knew if I was going to apply into med peds. At the time, there were no combined internal medicine pediatric programs in Georgia. And now there actually is one at Emory. But back then, I knew I had to go out of state, and my now wife was all about trying. The intention was always to come with me, and I was fortunate to match at my residency of choice in Chicago. And when I finished all my training, we were convinced that we were going to stay there. I mean, I interviewed at six or seven different health systems, and had a lot of great response, great feedback. And then I remember actually having a conversation with my mom by phone, and telling her I was so excited about all these interviews and opportunities or offers from different health systems here. And she just very quietly asked, "Are you going to look at any place in Atlanta?" and
0: the
1: I said,
0: "Dagger."
1: Yeah. And I said, "Well, Mom, I don't really know many people in Atlanta, but if there's one place I would want to work, it would be at Grady." And I asked around in my local network in Chicago, and fortunately had a mutual contact at Emory. And long story short, they created an opportunity for me, and I joined in 2018, and the rest is history.
0: That is fabulous. I love it. And you did it on time, because we have to go to break. I was like, I'm going to have to cut him off again, and I didn't. We'll be back on the weekly checkup. Stay with us.

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12: It is 3:30. Good afternoon to you. I'm Keith Cromwell. Our top story starting today, packages going through the U.S. Postal Service are again going to be a little bit more expensive. This report all new this hour.
13: 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Commercial rates for the same service is a little less, but still $18.20 more for heavier packages. 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In 2025, USPS increased daily package processing to 88 million for the holidays. 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
12: Well, time to make holiday getaway plans, too. 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
14: Travelers, if they've been at all questioning whether or not they're going to travel, today's the day you're going to decide, because the longer you wait, as we know, this year in particular, it's just looking like airfare is going to go up and up and up. So it's not so much of where you look, it's when you book, and that's right now.
12: Now, prices are being boosted by higher fuel costs and airlines trimming their schedules into the holidays here. Now, let's go over to Coweta County now, where the GBI is investigating a deadly officer-involved shooting this afternoon.
15: Police say it happened during a pursuit when the driver eventually came to a stop on Cliff Circle in Noonan and says that's when five men jumped out and ran off. The officer says he chased one of them on foot and used his taser, but it failed. He says the suspect, identified as 18-year-old Zadarius Dorsey, was shot multiple times after waving a gun while ignoring commands to stop. Dorsey later died of his injuries. The officer was not hurt. Tina Douglas, 95.5. WSB.
12: It is coming up on 3:32. We'll give you an update here on traffic and weather next.
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12: It is now 3:33. We got a rainy Sunday out there for most of us. Let's get an update now on that forecast and what that's doing to the roads with Crash Gark.
20: Yeah, that traffic and weather definitely going together right now. I am watching the Jam Cam. It is absolutely pouring getting in and out of Midtown. The wipers are on. The lights are on. That's a good thing as well. But don't expect to set any speed records no matter where you are as these showers start to move through. And I'm still seeing that very heavy pocket on 75 South trying to leave Stockbridge right around 138, and those brakes stay with you almost down towards McDonough. Again, this is just sheer volume. From the AAMCO Transmissions 24-hour traffic center, Triple Team Traffic, 95.5 WSB.
21: I'm Channel 2 Action News Chief Meteorologist Brad Nitz. We'll stay cloudy with periods of showers and a few storms that increases a bit this evening and into the night. And then we'll dry out Monday after a few early morning showers, mostly cloudy, low 67, high 79. Yeah, mostly sunny Tuesday, low 62, high 76.
12: The heaviest of rainfall coming down right now over parts of Cobb County and parts of Paulding County, say from Dallas over to Ackworth into Woodstock up to Canton. It is definitely coming down. Be careful out there on the roads this afternoon. We've got... 77 degrees right now in Woodstock. It's 70. We got 73 in Tucker and 76 here in Midtown Atlanta. Next news update for you here at 4 o'clock. Breaking news when it happens. I'm Keith Cromwell, 95.5 WSB.
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0: Welcome to the Weekly Checkup. I'm your host, Dr. Bruce Feinberg. Today, I'm live in the studio, Dr. Stan Sonu, Medical Director for Child Advocacy at Children's Healthcare of Atlanta. We're talking about their new program, Beat the Big Four, a multifaceted five-year initiative to address the state's top four fatal threats to youth, unsafe sleep, drowning, car crashes, and firearms. Taking your calls, 404-872-0750. You know that when you call, when you share your personal experiences that relate to our topics, they make it so much more meaningful for us and for all the listeners. So get involved, 404-872-0750. Give us a call. All right. So how did this all come about? You know, what was, you've been there how long and in this role? For how long now?
1: I started this role in 2023. But the attention and concern about these preventable killers of children had long been established by many, many dedicated and passionate physicians at Children's.
0: And I would say that these are the big four probably throughout the country, not unique to Georgia.
1: Sure.
0: Yeah.
1: I think that's reasonable to say, yeah.
0: But there hasn't been a national initiative like this, is it, or it's all happening regionally and then you need a champion?
1: I think it's definitely piecemeal.
0: Yeah.
1: And what we have noticed, and this is reflected in the data that's, you know, like you said, national, but certainly specific and relevant to Georgia. When we look at the cause of death in children from factors unrelated to disease or congenital defects, the top killers of children from 0 to 18 are injury. And the thing that we are alarmed about and have an urgency about is the fact that the far majority of these deaths are preventable. And so there's kind of a senselessness that comes right with these deaths that they don't register as top concerns in the daily lives of parents, busy families in Metro Atlanta, across the entire state of Georgia. But these are reflected in the data. Again, these are the leading causes of death.
0: So what kind of numbers? If there's one, it's too many of a preventable death
1: right
0: in a child. But what kind of numbers are involved in this?
1: Well, altogether, the four types of injury that you described, and I'll go over them again: unsafe sleep, drowning, motor vehicle crashes or car crashes, and firearms. They account for over 550 deaths in children per year, and that's in our state alone. And if you think about it, that's more than one child per day dying from these injuries, these causes of death that are entirely preventable.
0: All right, so I feel like we're going to have to get into each one
1: because
0: mm-hmm. they do feel different,
1: sure,
0: and in scale and in nature. And so, what was there a reason to like kind of group them, you know, rather than just go after the number one on the list?
1: Mm-hmm. Well, that's a great question, and it turns out that what is number one on the list depends on the age of the child that we're talking about. So because we call pediatrics the specialty that attends to, you know, human beings that are between 0 and 18 years old.
0: Right.
1: That's what we're looking at. And as a health system, when we look at the causes of death, again, from injury that are preventable, these are the leading four. Are there other types of injuries that children come in with? Absolutely.
0: Right.
1: Are there other types of injury that don't necessarily have a high rate of death or mortality associated with them, but more injury or morbidity?
0: Mm-hmm.
1: Sure. And one of the ones that I'll call out that is increasingly on our radar is our e-bikes and e-scooters. That has caused many emergency physicians to stay up at night, as well as trauma surgeons. That is the thing that is, I would say, the hot topic these days. But even with that signal that we're getting from e-bikes and e-scooters, the leading causes of death remain these top four things that we're talking about. And by age, so the early childhood period or the early infancy to early toddler age, unsafe sleep is the leading cause of death in children. In 2023, almost 190 babies died from a sleep-related death. When you head into the toddler and school-age years, that's when you see a higher rate of drownings. And in drowning prevention, that's a multi-layered effort. Drowning is one of the most tragic causes of death that exist in all of humanity.
0: Right.
1: And then when you head into the older or sort of school-aged and adolescent years, that's when you see, and I would say toddler years too, car crashes kind of run the gamut of 0 to 18. But in the older childhood slash adolescent years, we see a higher rate of deaths from firearms, both from homicides, intentional, as well as unintentional firearm-related deaths. So it really does depend on the age that we're talking about.
0: Right. Got it. So I want to start. I began the show talking about that I've got grandbabies coming, you know, like in droves now. And I had two born in the last month. I got one coming in May. One is 2 years old. And four kids, and they're all making babies at the same time, even though the kids themselves are 8 years apart. Not 8 years apart each one, but in across top to bottom, it's 8 years. So the safe sleep thing is a really hot topic. So I was talking to them about the fact you're going to be on the show. So this had to be my number one. But I, you know, because going back to when I had kids, since I had four of them, it was SIDS was the conversation. Mm-hmm. And it was, do you lie them on their belly, lie them on their back, lie them on the side? And I used to joke that it felt like with each child, they had changed the recommendation as to which way they should be positioned.
1: Mm-hmm.
0: But it turns out to be a lot more than positioning. And then how much of it is the fact that they're being strangled or suffocated by the materials that are around them, rather than it's something like SIDS, and like, does it change the definition of SIDS as we look at what's preventable versus what was thought as, at least growing up in a medical world, thinking of something that was kind of not understood, but not thinking of it as a preventable something, you know, that if you learn the right things to do, you could avoid it.
1: Yeah, I mean, I think you raise many good points in that.
0: So SIDS, by the way, question. Sudden Infant Death Syndrome.
1: Right.
0: Yeah.
1: That SIDS was the term that I had to learn going through medical school. And as I've progressed through my career, the field has really moved away from only thinking about deaths in this particular context from SIDS or as SIDS, because SIDS is almost like the, like we were talking about earlier, how we've shifted from motor vehicle accidents to crashes. SIDS is, it sort of implies that the death occurs from nowhere. It's unexpected. And certainly, tragically, there are infants where perhaps, you know, if there was a sparse prenatal care or there was something that was undetected, certainly that could show up in the first few months of life, and that could be a cause of death. But what we're trying to draw attention to are really the umbrella term of sleep-related deaths. Because while SIDS is included in that, but what sleep-related deaths refers to are deaths that occur while an infant is sleeping that might be associated with an unsafe sleep context. For example, co-sleeping. It's a really common one. It almost has a natural feel to it. But the act of taking a nap or sleeping overnight with your infant next to you physically, that is a risk for a sleep-related death, from suffocation. And the reason that I mentioned that particular variable first is because that is what we're seeing come through our emergency departments more and more often.
0: And how much of this is a cultural thing? That there are cultures in which that was a traditional element, and whether the risk was as present in that culture or not, or it's more present in a culture in which obesity is an epidemic proportion and, you know, people aren't sleeping on a hard, firm surface or whatever it might be. But
1: right. Culture has a huge role to play in this, and I don't think it's our stance is anybody should be demonizing or you know, nitpicking about specific cultures. But to your point, safe sleep guidelines are something that we had to develop in the 20th century. But prior to then, across the world, yes, co-sleeping was way more common, way more natural. But I think the differences in our modern society today, especially in the United States, we have so many other risk variables that aren't necessarily as modifiable, as fungible or movable.
0: Right.
1: As co-sleeping might be. And like you said, obesity is a big factor. Parents being overtired for any reason, whether that's from substances, a lack of social support, being overburdened with childcare. Like these are all reasons that a parent might be so tired that if they were to co-sleep with the baby, might roll over that child and not wake up in time while the child's struggling.
0: Yeah, it's like almost hard to have that conversation because you get these images flashing in your head. Mm-hmm. Now that I've got these newborn, just like I can't think about this, but I have to think about this. We're on radio and we're doing a show. But there's also a lot about, like, there was the actual materials of sleep. There was, I'm blocking on names, but the type of a crib and the type of a mattress and the bunning that would go around often for cosmetic reasons, but not for baby, using a swaddle rather than a blanket that was loose. It's just, you know, like I'm watching my kids and it's totally different than what, you know, now everybody turned out fine on our side, but, and it will, because when you look at the numbers, it's, you know, not, it's less than a percent maybe of, you know, newborns who were affected. But again, every life is so valuable.
1: Exactly.
0: You know, and again, what are we asking? What are we trying to teach? That this is all preventable and easy to do.
1: Right. I mean, in 2023, like I said before, 188 children or babies died from a sleep-related cause. And you know, to be honest and perfectly transparent for our audience, we don't have 100% certainty as to the cause of all these deaths that occur from sleep-related issues. But, and so these recommendations that we give, that your pediatrician probably is talking, or hopefully is talking to you about in the early infancy stage, these recommendations are the best we have. With the information, with the research that's available, these guidances, these recommendations are the best thing we have for parents. And that is to place a baby alone on a firm surface with a fitted sheet, by themselves. Again, alone is key. That's the first one. You want to always place them on their back, because, and that is one of the most firm ones I can give. Place them on their back. If the baby is old enough to roll over, so the baby's like 4 to 6 months and they're rolling over and they end up on their stomach, that's different than placing them on their stomach when they go to sleep. So always place them alone in the crib, on their back, and have the crib clear of any toys, stuffed animals, loose blankets, anything that could smother them that they can't escape or move their head away from.
0: And so the swaddle or the onesie.
1: Mm-hmm. That's great. Green
0: right,
1: light.
0: That seems to be the recommendation.
1: Yes.
0: Right?
1: Yes.
0: And as I've learned, you know, they're no more expensive than the blankets. It's kind of like, it's not like, you know, this, it's just this notion we have that, isn't that a cute little blanket, you know, and just think of it as a cute little swaddle or a cute little, right. But they look like, because they're not tucked in.
1: Right.
0: You know, they don't have that image, you know, that we grew up with of what a baby in the crib should look like.
1: Right.
0: It's just, it wasn't a healthy and safe image. Mm-hmm. We just didn't know enough.
1: And that's I think that your reference to culture really captures that.
0: Right. All right. So we're going to take a break. We've only covered one of the four. We got a lot more to cover. Stay with us on the Weekly Checkup.
2: .348 in the AMCO Transmissions 24-hour traffic center. The rain really taking a toll here. Brand new trouble in Norcross. 85 southbound, wreck before Beaver Ruin, pushing you back towards 316. If you're traveling up towards Cartersville, 75 southbound, wreck at Highway 113. That's the Main Street exit in and out of Cartersville, exit number 288. Once you get by that, very heavy trying to get over Lake Allatoona all the way down towards Ackworth. I'm Crash Clark, Triple Team Traffic, 95.5 WSB.
3: I'm Channel 2 Action News Chief Meteorologist Brad Nitz. We'll stay cloudy with periods of showers and a few storms that increases a bit this evening and into the night. And then we'll dry out Monday after a few early morning showers, mostly cloudy, low 67, high 79. Mostly sunny Tuesday, low 62, high 76.
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8: Flipped over 20 westbound.
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6: 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I'm your host, Dr. Bruce Feinberg. Thanks for tuning in. We're live today with Dr. Stan Sonu, Medical Director for Child Advocacy at Children's Healthcare of Atlanta. And we're discussing a new program called Beat the Big Four, a multifaceted five-year initiative to address the state's top four fatal threats to youth: unsafe sleep, drowning, car crashes, and firearms. We are tackling the first, unsafe sleep, and we have a few more thoughts to share on it. And so let's do that now.
7: Yeah, I think I wanted to add that there are the ABCs of safe sleep that many parents actually already know when they come into the pediatrician's office. So placing the baby alone on their back in a clear crib, the ABCs. And I think what I wanted to press on a little bit more is the fact that pediatricians know, we know that these guidelines don't always fit. It's like sometimes putting a square peg in a round hole. And we hear parents all the time come back to us and say, I can't put my baby down, or they'll cry, or the only way they'll sleep is if I co-sleep with them. And so I just want to emphasize that this is hard. These safe sleep practices, they can kind of go against culture. They can go against what seems to work for the baby. But at the end of the day, these are the safest recommendations that we know from the best evidence we have. And I get the question a lot, or sometimes from a parent who's very frustrated and at their wit's end, like, what do you want me to do? Like, do you want to come over to my house and do you want to put the

0: baby down. I'm gonna co-sleep no matter what. Like, they, you know, they'll say in so many words, I hear what you're saying, doc, but this is the only thing that works. I have to get rest. I have to go to work. I'm gonna co-sleep. And in that case, I will turn to a harm reduction approach to say, okay, if you do co-sleep, here are some things that you should consider.
1: Now, this, I just wonder, is this something you do that you feel is unique to you? Because there are a lot of docs who like feel like, I can't in any way be an enabler.
0: Yeah.
1: And so I can't do that.
0: Right.
1: I mean, I really like what you're doing, because I think it's, you got to deal with the reality.
0: I think that's where I land. I'm a realist. I certainly, it's a matter of principle. And I know that there are many other pediatricians who, this is kind of a philosophical difference, but my position is to meet parents where they are and try to reduce the risk of harm as much as possible.
1: All right, 30 seconds on the harm reduction.
0: If you're going to co-sleep, the parent must not be overtired or put themselves at risk of being overtired or inebriated where they cannot wake up. That's number one. So no smoking, no drinking, no any other kind of drug. If you are the overtired parent, someone else has got to sleep with that kid. And I don't like saying that on the radio. Don't get me wrong. But again, this is the sort of realistic, pragmatic side where there is a harm reduction approach that pediatricians can discuss. I will always adhere to the ABCs or always recommend the ABCs. But at the end of the day, I will also work with a parent and meet them where they are.
1: All right. We'll remind everybody again that this was a qualified comment when we come back. But stay with us on the Weekly Check.
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11: It is 4 o'clock. Good afternoon to you. I'm Keith Cromwell. Our top story, well, 30 days to go before the midterm elections, with Democrats' chances to take control of the Senate is a little bit steeper to climb than the House, but seemingly improved since the summer. ABC News Washington Bureau Chief Rick Klein says there are several states playing defense, including here in Georgia, when it comes to Democrats' chances.
12: They need to hold on to seats in Georgia, also in New Hampshire and Michigan. No sure thing.
9: And as for offense, Democrats see their best chance in flipping North Carolina, where Trump won all three times he ran for president. They've also long been bullish on the bluer state of Maine, but Susan Collins has proved very resilient there. And even if they win those, Democrats still need to take at least two Senate races in deep red territory.
11: Now, several polls out show incumbent John Ossoff leading Republican Mike Collins here in Georgia for that Senate seat. Well, last day to register to vote ahead of the November elections is tomorrow, and Gwinnett County is making sure its residents are ready this weekend.
12: At the Gwinnett County Voter Registrations and Elections Office, residents can look at their sample ballot, ask questions about the voter registration process, and see how to use the equipment.
13: And we just want to ensure that we are allowing an opportunity for our voters to make that plan.
12: Acting Election Supervisor Kelvin Williams says most people come in on Election Day not knowing that their polling location has changed or what else is on the ballot other than the top races. He urges people to check the My Voter page on the Secretary of State's website. Mary Ryan Howarth, 95.5 WSB.
11: G7 nations agreed to release 100 million barrels of oil and diesel fuel. The hope is that as they tap into their own reserves, that the relief that will relieve pressure here in the United States. Right now, diesel prices are over $6 a gallon, and that's hurting some business owners, including Mark St. Clair, who owns a pool cleaning company.
14: We do so many calls a day. You know, these trucks are on the road 6 days a week, and it's just our costs are going up, up, up, and it's almost to the point where we got to raise all of our prices to the customers.
11: Now, when it comes to gas, we're paying some of the cheapest prices thanks to the suspension of the state's gas tax. The average price, $3.87 a gallon. That's 40 cents less than the national average. It is coming up on 4:03. We'll give you an update here on traffic and weather next.
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11: 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Time now for live team coverage of traffic and weather. Let's get an update on those roads with Crash Clark.
21: Yeah, follow the rain. You're going to find the traffic. 85 southbound, this wreck past Pleasant Hill. Good news, it's off to the right. Bad news, a lot of volume back towards 316. Still seeing a pretty good crowd. Trying to make your way down past Cartersville towards Emerson. One wreck, 75 south, right at Highway 113 Main Street. That's causing most of the delays. But with that rain moving through, it's going to stay heavy almost all the way down towards Acworth. Once you get south of Highway 92, your fortunes will improve. From the AMCO Transmissions 24-hour traffic center, Triple Team Traffic, 95.5 WSB.
0: I'm Channel 2 Action News Chief Meteorologist Brad Nitz. Showers and a few storms continue through this evening and into the night. We'll start Monday at 67 with some early morning showers. Then we dry out, mostly cloudy, and 79 tomorrow. On Tuesday, mostly sunny, low 62, high 76.
11: Radar showing some of the heaviest rain over downtown Atlanta right now, over to Tucker as well as Brookhaven, and then up into parts of Cobb and Cherokee County, getting in on some of that heavy rain right now. Temperatures, it is 75 degrees right now in Marietta. We have 75 as well in Brookhaven, 74 here in Midtown Atlanta. We got another news update for you here at 4:30. Breaking news when it happens. I'm Keith Cromwell, 95.5 WSB.
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0: Welcome back to the Weekly Checkup. I'm your host, Dr. Bruce Feinberg. Today, we're live in the studio with Dr. Stan Sonu, Medical Director for Child Advocacy at Children's Healthcare of Atlanta. We're discussing a new program called Beat the Big Four, a multifaceted five-year initiative to address the state's top four fatal threats to youth: unsafe sleep, drowning, car crashes, and firearms. So we spent the last segment talking about unsafe sleep. We're going to move on to the next of the Big Four, and it's firearms. So always a very controversial topic. I don't think in this case it's that controversial. This is pretty straightforward. I mean, it just is amazing to me that we've been able to put tamper-proof caps on bottles of Tylenol and aspirin and every other over-the-counter medicine, but we can't find a way to put in, you know, some kind of a safe lock system on a gun that can, you know, threaten a child's life if they were to find it within the household. So hopefully it's not going to be controversial, but we'll have a conversation about it and why it's on the list of the Big Four. And let me remind everyone that you can join the conversation. Given the nature of the topic, I'd like it to be productive and truly conversational. 404-872-0750. That's 404-872-0750. All right. So again, kudos to your willingness to have this conversation to Choa for, you know, not avoiding it because it, you know, has political baggage. So let's just first start with, as we did before, start with the facts. What's the issue about firearms and the preventable fatality in children?
1: Right. Well, our firearm death rate in the state of Georgia is roughly 40% higher than it was 5 years ago. In our most recent estimates, we had over 130 children who were killed by an intentional or unintentional firearm-related cause. And our approach at Children's, you know, to your point about this is a politically fraught topic, but we're not here to make a statement about the Second Amendment. Where we're coming from is the fact that about 50% of households in Georgia have a gun. And when you compare that number against the number of children that, you know, are in the state of Georgia, that's a lot of children who are around a gun in the home. And what we know from the research is that the risk of an unintentional firearm discharge or even intentional injury, or like suicide or self-harm, goes down when guns are stored in a safe manner. And that's with the ammunition kept separate from the gun itself, and the gun is locked and kept away from reach from a child. What's interesting about the firearm-related death data is how it varies by age. And so what we see in that toddler early childhood age range is actually a high rate of unintentional firearm discharges, where a toddler stumbles upon a gun that's left out. Maybe it's sort of partially hidden. Maybe it's in a drawer somewhere, and they're curious and they play with it, and then it accidentally fires and something tragic happens. As you move into the older childhood years, into adolescence, that's where we see a higher rate of homicide-related deaths and in self-harm or intentional firearm-related deaths. So one of the reasons we're calling attention to this issue, especially to the public, and why it's a part of the Beat the Big Four campaign, is because to address these issues, yes, we need to emphasize the importance of safe storage, but we also need to find partners in the community. We need to come together. There needs to be sort of a galvanizing of people interested in this, because safe storage is only one piece of the puzzle. For example, what we need more readily available in the adolescent years is behavioral mental health. That's a tremendous piece of how we can move the needle on these preventable deaths from firearms. So this is the strategy is really to think multidisciplinary or interprofessional to bring sectors together so that with a shared goal of reducing deaths and injuries. We believe that that's the way that we can sort of tackle this in our state, in our context here in Metro Atlanta and Georgia.
0: So it obviously is going to take a village to do what you're describing. Mm-hmm. It's not something that you as an individual, you know, head of a program can do. What are those steps to kind of create that village? Who are the parties being brought together? To what extent is there action being taken within the legislature? You know, do you have champions there that are going to try to move something forward that is about safe storage and not threatening ownership?
1: Right. Well, I know at Children's, that's a great question. And the way I'm sort of thinking about my answer is, number one, I think about the many devoted colleagues that I get to work with at Children's, Dr. Sophia Chowdhury and Dr. Keisha Fraser-Doe, who have been long involved. You know, they have been vocal advocates for firearm safety for a long time. And they, I know they have many partners in the community, many people they've met, they're active with the Georgia AAP. So we need their support. We need the support of other community organizations and institutions already doing this work. So what we're not saying is let's reinvent the wheel, let's start from zero. But what we're saying is let's come together and find out where can we fit in like a puzzle piece fits together. Where can we sort of help one another out? Because we have this shared goal of reducing firearm injuries. Mm-hmm. One of the things that we're trying to do at Children's is figure out the best practices or the best practice, so to speak, around who and when to give a lockbox to. There are other health systems around the country where they screen everybody who comes to the emergency department if they have a gun, and so if the person says, yes, I have a gun in the home, and then the next question is it kept safely? No, then this health system will provide a lockbox. In our context,
0: really,
1: they do. There are programs like that.
0: Mm-hmm.
1: And I would say at Children's, we are moving in that direction. And right now we're figuring a lot of things out, sort of the logistics, or we're figuring out how to operationalize it. But that's one of the interventions that can work. But we're all, you know, to be honest. I mean, the reality, the harsh reality. Again, it makes me uncomfortable. Lockboxes are not the only thing that will move the needle.
0: Right.
1: So a health system alone doing screening and doing lethal means counseling or counseling on safe storage and providing a lockbox can only change the metrics to an extent. We need more people involved. We need people thinking upstream. We need people thinking downstream. We need behavioral mental health support. We need anti-poverty initiatives that can reduce the risk of a stressed parent, or we need initiatives that even can help reduce crime rates in neighborhoods, because people often have guns when they feel unsafe. Mm-hmm. We also need to think about gun safety in cars, because a lot of people carry their guns in the glove box because they don't know what's going to happen on any given day when they're in their car.
0: And if it's in the glove box, it's got to be loaded.
1: So I think what we're trying to emphasize is that with firearms in particular, it's a complicated, layered issue that's going to require a multi-professional, interprofessional approach, an interprofessional strategy to tackle it.
0: So I think one of the things that also is different with firearms than with safe sleep, and maybe even drowning too, but is that there's a fatality piece, but there is a maiming and injury piece that's separate.
1: Mm-hmm.
0: So, you know, we're focused on this is about fatality, I know, but there's a huge piece of it, which is not everybody gets, you know, dies from mm-hmm. the wound, mm-hmm. but they can be damaged in a way that they're disabled for life.
1: Absolutely. And the most recent estimates I saw was between 600 and 700 children come to a Children's location each year with a firearm-related injury. And that's in comparison to the 130 that I mentioned earlier
0: right.
1: who die.
0: Right. So that's a tough one. And it's a shame that, you know, again, it's one of those areas where, you know, the polarization around the subject isn't allowing there to be maybe the conversation around this aspect of it,
1: mm-hmm.
0: which is it's not about having the gun or not having a gun. It's about storage of the gun
1: right.
0: and the ammunition. And that hopefully shouldn't be controversial. Then it's a matter of how do you get the industry involved? That when you purchase a gun, you know, it's discounted with the purchase, you get the lockbox or whatever the right. device, you know, the means of storage is.
1: Right. And I just want to add on to your point, just to be perfectly clear, we are not out to demonize any family or household where they have a gun. Because again, the reality is 50% of households in Georgia have at least one or more guns in the home. So at the same time, we're trying to draw attention to the fact that most gun owners are good stewards of the gun. And they certainly don't want any unintentional injury to occur with a gun that they own. So we're trying to build on that by saying, hey, everybody wants children to be safe. No one wants a child to be harmed inadvertently or intentionally by a gun that, you know, that a parent owns or a grandparent owns. How can we figure out, without having this politically charged conversation, how can we figure out a way together to make sensible decisions that can increase the safety, that can decrease the likelihood of a firearm injury?
0: Got it. All right. So we've got two more. We've got 30 seconds left in this segment. Two more topics to cover. They're going to have to wait. We do have a call coming in, but I don't want to get started with only 30 seconds left in the segment. So to remind those who maybe have just tuned in, what we're talking about today is we're talking about an initiative at Children's Healthcare of Atlanta called Beat the Big Four, and it's a multifaceted five-year initiative to address the state's top four fatal threats to youth. And they are unsafe sleep, drowning, car crashes, and firearms. We've covered unsafe sleep. We've done a nice discussion on firearms. We've got a call we'll likely try to get to it when we after the break. And in the next half hour, we'll get into drowning and car crashes. And having that conversation with you and me is Dr. Stan Sonu, who is the medical director for child advocacy at CHOA. And with that, we will be back. Stay with us.
2: .418 of the AMCO Transmissions 24-hour traffic center. Now I'm watching more rain roll down here in Sandy Springs and Roswell, probably responsible for this wreck. 400 northbound right at Northridge. Still seeing those delays along 85 south with the wreck off to the right past Pleasant Hill. And all those delays up towards the Cartersville, Emerson, Allatoona area still there on 75 southbound up in Bartow County all the way down through Cherokee and Cobb. Again, all because of the rain. I'm Crash Clark, Triple Team Traffic, 95.5 WSB.
3: I'm Channel 2 Action News Chief Meteorologist Brad Nitz. We'll stay cloudy with periods of rain, temperatures in the mid-70s this afternoon. The rain and a few storms increases this evening and into the night. By Monday morning, a few early morning showers, then drying out but staying mostly cloudy. Monday's low 67, high 79.
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6: All right. 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I am so glad I had TE maintain my system. It certainly helped me.

0: Welcome back to the Weekly Checkup. I'm your host, Dr. Bruce Feinberg. 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We're live in the studio today with Dr. Stan Sonnud, Medical Director for Child Advocacy at Children's Healthcare of Atlanta. We're talking about a program called the Beat the Big Four, a multifaceted five-year initiative to address the state's top four fatal threats to youth: unsafe sleep, drowning, car crashes, and firearms. We've been talking about firearms, and we've got a caller, and we're going to talk to Tom. Hey, Tom.
1: Good afternoon, doctors. Bruce, you and I talked about inflammation a couple weeks ago. very enlightening.
0: Well, that's great. Well, thank you for calling again.
1: So you're right, Dr. Stan, it is uncomfortable, but it is an uncomfortable fact. I'm very familiar with statistics and statistical analysis, and although you're reading the surface, I know you've got a lot more knowledge than you have time to share. And however, I'm going to say the most uncomfortable thing: if you remove a particular cultural component of both the rollover deaths in the bed and the gun deaths, you'll find the statistics point to a common cultural component. And what's unfortunate is the rest of us get painted with that same broad brush that we're careless with our children, careless with our firearms. We're not. Now, you stated that also, and I appreciate that. But there is a cultural component in this country where 5% of this culture are responsible for 50% of homicides. That is inescapable. And we have to look at it that way. People are afraid to. You're going to get demonized if you do. So that's my contribution, fellas. I appreciate your feedback.
0: All right. Well, thanks, Tom.
2: Yeah, thanks for that comment, Tom. Your comment, you know, I'm trying to think through how to respond. You know, I would say that's one way of looking at the data, and I won't argue with your interpretation about it. I think where we might differ is the so what. It is true that there are socioeconomic factors, and there is evidence that has recognized, that has observed, that many of these injury-related deaths, and certainly the big four that we're talking about here, are more prevalent in communities that have been more marginalized or vulnerable. There is a race ethnicity component to this, and the data says that very clearly. And I think the question that's left for all of us, especially in the people who are engaged with this work, is the so what. How do we interpret that data? How do we make sense of it? And I think your point about that, how the guidance around this, you know, because it seems to be coming predominantly from a certain pocket of society, it's creating guidelines for all of us that don't fit, don't work. You know, that's well taken. But I would say that there's a lot of research that has demonstrated that the stress conferred from poverty or lack of material resources, the stress conferred from social vulnerability in its many ways, that is more the risk as opposed to something inherently about culture or race or ethnicity or a certain geography. And the reason I think that's important to call out is because those are more modifiable things. Poverty is not an inevitable thing for everybody. Poverty doesn't have to be a choice that we make, that we permit in this society. We can do things about it, and that can help people be in states of less stress, less vulnerability, where they're not sort of overstretched or beyond their capacity, where they can't pay attention to these things. Now, the reasons...
0: I'm going to pause you there. And so, Tom, appreciate the call and appreciate the topic, and it could be an entire conversation for a show. But I think the intent is not to judge, and the intent is not as... There's no blame to be put out here. There's not... This is great information for everyone. Some people will value this information differently than others, and some have already valued it and are doing it. But it's not, there's nothing about the information in and of itself and the goals of the program which are not to the benefit of everyone in society. Even, and for those of us who are doing it, it's great, doing it correctly, it's great to have reinforcement to know that we are. With that, we've got to go to break. We'll be back.
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10: It is 4:30. Good afternoon. I'm Keith Cromwell. Our top story. Well, the GBI is asking anyone with information to come forward following a mass shooting in South Georgia. Now, two people were killed, as many as 35 hurt in this incident in Dooley County. And this happening at a massive block party for a homecoming event. As many as 1,000 people were at that event when shots rang out. Now, the GBI and local police are looking for suspects in this case. Here in Atlanta, meanwhile, an investigation is underway after a man is shot and killed at an apartment complex.
11: Police say shots were fired Saturday afternoon on the 1700 block of Stanton Road. Officers found a man with multiple gunshot wounds who later died on the scene. Investigators are working to determine what led up to the shooting. This comes just a day after a man was arrested in connection to a fatal apartment fire at the same complex. Police say a person died inside of an apartment unit after a reported fire. 23-year-old Robert Smith is charged with murder, first-degree arson, and aggravated assault in that incident. Jordan Brown, 95.5 WSB.
10: Two people from Roswell died in a car crash on I-85. Police say a Toyota Camry hydroplane on the highway. The driver lost control, hit a tree. Both people in that car were transported to the hospital where they later died of their injuries. No word on their names this evening. Well, the USPS is upping the cost to ship packages starting today ahead of the holiday season.
12: Some of these price jumps are significant, with heavier Priority Mail Express packages costing $20.80 more. Priority Mail and USPS Ground Advantage is an extra $3.90 if your package weighs 26 pounds or more. Price changes will be in effect until January 17th for the holiday shipping season. USPS says this adjustment is in place to cover extra handling costs. In 2025, they delivered over 9 billion packages during the holiday season. Mary Ryan Howarth, 95.5 WSB.
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10: It is now 4:35. Let's get an update for you here on traffic and weather. Let's go over to the 24-hour traffic center. Crash Clark, how the road's looking?
17: Not too good. Everybody getting in on this rainy ride. Let's take it to 400 northbound. The wreck at Northridge may be off to the right, but those wet conditions pushing you all the way back towards I-285. That's a rough haul through Sandy Springs into Roswell, even downtown. Lots of rain coming down. The connector northbound, new trouble at I-20. That's pushing you back to University, along with very heavy traffic heading southbound. Again, it is all because of this rain. From the AMCO Transmissions 24-hour traffic center, Triple Team Traffic, 95.5 WSB.
18: I'm Channel 2 Action News Chief Meteorologist Brad Nitz. We'll stay cloudy with periods of showers and a few storms that increases a bit this evening and into the night. And then we'll dry out Monday after a few early morning showers, mostly cloudy, low 67, high 79. Mostly sunny Tuesday, low 62, high 76.
10: Yeah, Crash mentioned those downpours, that heavy rain. It is impacting most of downtown through 85 into Gwinnett County, Cobb County, Douglas County. You are in on some of these heavy rain showers as well. So definitely be careful out and about this afternoon and into your evening. Temperatures, well, it is 70 degrees right now in Loganville. We've got 74 in Smyrna, 76 right now in rain here in Midtown Atlanta. Next news update for you here at 5 o'clock. Breaking news when it happens. I'm Keith Cuomo, 95.5 WSB.
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0: This is the Weekly Checkup. I'm your host, Dr. Bruce Feinberg. We're live today with Dr. Stan Sonu, Medical Director for Child Advocacy at Children's Healthcare of Atlanta. And we're discussing a program called Beat the Big Four, a multifaceted five-year initiative to address the state's top four fatal threats to youth: unsafe sleep, drowning, car crashes, and firearms. You can join the conversation, 404-872-0750. We're going to try to cover both car crashes and drowning in this segment. So we've got a lot to go and on our plates to go after. And let's start.
2: Motor vehicle crashes. This is a big one. And this is in part like a success story from the 70s when we enacted seatbelt laws and car seat safety guidelines, or we required car seats being cars. After that, there was a dramatic decrease in deaths from cars or from motor vehicle crashes. But to date, in present day, between the ages of 1 through 14, motor vehicle crashes are the leading injury, leading cause of death from injury of the big four. And so car crashes, that is a big topic of concern. One of the things that we are really trying to promote, raise awareness of at Children's, is the importance of safe car seats, of using car seats, of not... One of the reasons that we've put a lot of attention and invested a lot of effort into this, into safe car seat, for everybody to every child to be appropriately in a car seat for every car ride, is because the guidelines are confusing. It's like the Wild West when you try to figure out, when you Google, should my kid be in a rear facing, front facing booster or not? When can they sit in the front? It's very confusing. And so on our website at Strong for Life, we have some great guidance on how to appropriately place your child in a car seat, how to ensure that they are secure, how to make sure the car seat is installed appropriately and leveled out. The short comment that I'll give uh, for, for people who are wondering, you know, how do I know, like, when to switch my child out of the car seat to the next booster seat, or how do I know when to switch them from rear facing to front facing? The easiest way to remember is to keep the child in the current seat for as long as possible until the max weight or height limit is reached. And so real quick, rear facing, we want all babies and young children, toddlers in a rear-facing car seat, usually up to about 40 pounds, but that can vary depending on the type of car seat. Once they're front or forward-facing, that goes usually until about 60 to 70 pounds. But again, that also varies depending on the type of car seat. After that, children should be in a booster. And the guidance around that generally is up until a certain height. And you know, in my clinic, if I had, you know, I again will recommend that a parent look at their particular booster seat. But in general, it's somewhere around 4'9", 4'10", at which a child can then sit in the back seat without a car seat with the seatbelt on.
0: So we had this conversation about the, you know, practicalities.
2: Mm-hmm.
0: And this is a tough one for a lot of reasons. Mm-hmm. You have adult women who would all be in a car seat, you know, based on that mm-hmm. description. You know, 4'10", and, you know, 80, 90 pounds.
2: Right.
0: And so we have that piece, but then there's the other piece, which is, as I've learned with my new grandkids I've been talking about throughout the show, it gets to be really expensive. You're changing out car seats, mm-hmm. you know, at some frequency. And then there is the kind of the modern, like the more contemporary cars have those kind of bolts that you can lock the car seat right. onto, but older cars don't. It just feels like, I don't know. I think there's a disconnect between that reality and the recommendations, which is, I think, part of the problem. And mm-hmm. I don't know how you overcome that, you know, but what do you do if your car doesn't have the things that you need to attach? You're never going to get that same secure, you know, level seat.
2: Right. Yeah, you're exactly right. It's confusing, I think, because this is a niche in the market that has become really competitive. There are a lot of right. baby product companies that are in this space, and they're competing with one another, and it's created a lot of confusion. Again, I think my guidance here would be to check out our website, strongforlife.com, Google car seats or car seat safety, and we've tried to lay it out as clearly and simply as possible what parents need to know, because it is confusing, and the you know, it's confusing in part because it used to be by, you know, we used to have this recommendation by age, you know, by age two they can, you know, switch
0: right,
2: turn the
0: right.
2: car seat around. And then to your point about some people actually being, you know, shorter than 4'9", mm-hmm. you know, do they need, and they're an adult, do they need to be in a booster? No, and one of the reasons that we emphasize these guidelines is because children are developing, right? They're not just young adults, as we say in pediatrics. Their brains are developing, their musculoskeletal system is in peak development, and this creates a vulnerability, especially mm-hmm. to unexpected car crashes.
0: Yeah, I didn't even give you a hard time. I'm totally with you. I just think we, you know, it was interesting. You're talking about how some states they now, when you come into an ER, you know, and they query about firearms, and if you don't have a lockbox, they provide one. To me, it would be you come in and there's been a motor vehicle crash, mm-hmm. and you have children with you. And the query is, do they have car seats? And they leave with a car seat. Like, you know, I don't know how to do all this, but there is that kind of a thought process that, you know, because it's tough. And again, in some ways, the problems are the most severe for the most vulnerable among us,
2: mm-hmm.
0: Because all these things have costs that are involved.
2: Right.
0: Right. And then it's also the stress that these families are under.
2: Absolutely.
0: Right.
2: I do want to emphasize too, or I do want to stress that as you head into the older ages of childhood or in the teenage years, obviously car seat safety is not the predominant issue at hand. It's distracted driving. And so, again, one of the reasons that we are launching this campaign is to draw, to convene people and institutions in the community that are trying to move the needle on motor vehicle safety.
0: All right. Parents. Grandparents, you're in the car with young children. They're modeling your behavior, and you're driving that car. Put the cell phone away.
2: Yes, I mean that's. If I could leave one PSA from today's show, Bruce, it would be, I can't tell you how normal it is now to while you're driving to look over in the car next to you, and that person is just kind of sneakily looking at their phone. It is endemic. It is pervasive, and it is really creating a lot of unsafe roads with how distracted we are when we drive.
0: All right, 5 minutes, drowning.
2: Oh, this one is to me. I mean, they're all tragic. All of these injuries, deaths are tragic. Drownings are particularly tragic. No one goes to the pool, the lake, the beach, thinking that this could happen. And so right off the bat, what I want to say about drowning is that this is the one injury that no one ever anticipates. And the approach, and just some quick statistics, it's not the most prevalent killer of children. It is certainly has, it's utterly devastating when it happens to a family. Last year at Children's, or across the state of Georgia, about 50 children died from drownings. I'm not able to share in great detail, but, you know, recently, even in my own community, we had a child who drowned tragically while at a neighbor's pool or a friend's pool in a subdivision. The thing about drownings and what prevents drownings is what we call a multi-layered approach. So it's not just swim lessons. Swim lessons for your young child is one part of the layer. But you also have to think structurally. So we were talking earlier, having a four-sided pool fence. That is a structural barrier that is one of the greatest ways to prevent drowning incidents. Along with swim lessons, if a child has had swim lessons or never had swim lessons, having them wear some kind of personal flotation device. But again, that alone isn't sufficient for water safety. The most important thing that I emphasize in my clinic is adult supervision, to always have one person with eyes on that child, not distracted. That person who is assigned to watch the children cannot be on their phone. That is not supervision. And the other thing that I emphasize that kind of dovetails with that guidance is, don't just pay attention to the children when they're in the pool. Pay attention to the moments of transition, when they're coming out of the pool for lunch, when one child is going to the bathroom and one is in the pool, and especially when you're getting ready to leave. Because a lot of times children aren't ready to leave the pool when it's time to go, or they want one more, feel of the water, one more splash in the water. And that is tragically when, at least anecdotally, I've heard many drowning incidents or near drowning incidents occur. It's that transition moment when people are leaving the pool, parents are cleaning up, gathering things together. No one's expected to be in the pool. That's when tragedy can happen.
0: And the data suggests that most of these events are happening in backyard pools as opposed to at lakes or at the beach.
2: In general, yes. That's true in our state, I would say.
0: Yeah, backyard pools.
2: Right, right.
0: All right. So not a pleasant group of topics, I will say.
2: No, no.
0: But, which is why there is the sense of urgency that we got to do something about them. We shouldn't be having these conversations.
2: Right. And I think the conversation about injury is interesting. Like the other day, some colleagues and I, we went out to the Beltline. We asked some parents about what do they think are the leading causes of death from injury in children. And the responses were interesting. We got a lot of ingestions, falls, and a few people said drownings, a few people said firearms. And so that kind of reinvigorated us for this campaign, because what we want to help the public understand is that, no one expects a tragedy to occur when they wake up, tomorrow. But we need to be informed. We need the public. We need parents. We need YMCAs and boys and girls clubs. We need early child centers, schools, health systems to come together and draw attention to that, that the fact that these four things are the leading causes of death from injury in children. Again, unsafe sleep, drownings, motor vehicle crashes, and firearms. It may surprise some people, it may not surprise others, but we want everybody to know that these are the things that we really want to emphasize and try to work together to move the needle on. These are senseless, these are preventable, they don't need to happen. We can reduce the rates of these if we come together.
0: Thanks, Dan. We'll be back on the weekly checkup. Stay with us.
17: 448 in the AMCO Transmissions 24-hour traffic center. We're definitely at the mercy of the rain. Good news, cleared up a wreck 400 northbound at Northridge. It's improving heading north up through Sandy Springs, but now one on the other side of the highway on 400 southbound at Northridge. 85 south, new trouble up in Suwanee, right at Highway 317, Lawrenceville, Suwanee. And if you're on 75 south through Bartow and Cherokee, you're basically slowing because of the rain from Cartersville to KSU. I'm Crash Clark, Triple Team Traffic, 95.5 WSB.
18: I'm Channel 2 Action News Chief Meteorologist Brad Nitz. We'll stay cloudy with periods of showers and a few storms that increases a bit this evening and into the night. And then we'll dry out Monday after a few early morning showers, mostly cloudy, low 67, high 79. Mostly sunny Tuesday, low 62, high 76.
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11: We're wrapping up another edition of the Weekly Checkup. We've been live today with Dr. Stan Sonu, Medical Director for Child Advocacy at Children's Healthcare of Atlanta. We've been talking about the Beat the Big Four, a multifaceted five-year initiative to address the state's top four fatal threats to youth: unsafe sleep, drowning, car crashes, and firearms. So some final thoughts, Dan.
12: Yeah, I think for the listener, you might be wondering why. Like, why now? Why these four injuries? Why are we launching a campaign to raise awareness and galvanize the community around these issues? And my answer to that is because we see it. Like at Children's, and I am speaking on behalf of many passionate doctors who are involved in injury prevention, nurses, social workers, gosh, our trauma teams. We see these injuries every day. We see the father coming into the ER with holding a baby that's limp. We see... we have stories of children who are shot accidentally because their friend played with a gun that was loaded and out in the bedroom. Like, we hear these stories, we see them, we treat these patients every day, and we are parents too. So too many times we are seeing kids come in for something that could have been prevented. And when I step back, it's really not about the statistics. Like, the statistics speak for themselves. Over 550 children die each year from these top four killers of children. Apart from

0: the statistics, if we just step back and think about the devastation that any one of these injuries can cause a family, it's an irreparable, irreplaceable, unfixable loss for a family. If you're listening and you know someone who has been impacted by firearms or drownings or unsafe sleep or a car crash, you know exactly what I'm talking about. It's a kind of devastation that doesn't leave you. And what gives us urgency at Children's, why we're launching this campaign, is because, again, these are preventable. If the public is aware, we can do something about this. If community organizations come together, we can do something about this. Now, you might be listening and you say, I already know these four. I'm already doing them. I don't need this campaign. I'm good. That's great. But you would be surprised, perhaps, to know that many people are actually unaware of one or more of these four things that are going on. And certainly, it may not be as aware or informed of how to reapproach them in a safe manner or mitigate risk. So again, we're here to draw attention to these preventable killers of children. We're excited to get started. It's a 5-year campaign. And yeah, we hope to see you out there.
1: Love it. Thanks, Dan. Appreciate your passion, all the work you do. And with that, I'm going to bid everybody farewell. I'm Dr. Bruce Feinberg. Be well.
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9: Good afternoon to you. It's 5 o'clock. I'm Michelle Wright. Our top local story this hour, with Election Day 30 days away and early voting starting next week, Gwinnett County is hosting its second day of their voter registration open house today in Lawrenceville.
10: Gwinnett County Voter Registrations and Elections wants people to make sure their address is updated and plan ahead on where they are supposed to vote for the midterms. Acting Election Supervisor Kelvin Williams says there's been a lot of talk about changes to this election.
11: This event is an opportunity for voters to come to us as a trusted source so that we can provide accurate information regarding the upcoming 2026 midterms.
10: Gwinnett will have about 2,000 poll officials and about 100 staff working during the midterms. Mary Ryan Howarth, 95.5 WSB.
9: We've got 73 degrees currently in Midtown, cloudy with increasing showers this evening. Are temps going to get into the 80s this week? Channel 2 Action News Chief Meteorologist Brad Nitz has Atlanta's most accurate and dependable forecast coming up. Millions could be coming to Gwinnett County to help stop stop the flow of illegal drugs. This report is new at 5.
12: Commissioners are set to vote on accepting a grant worth $1.5 million from the Office of National Drug Control Policy. The money could go for things like intercepting major drug shipments, purchasing advanced technology like drones, even portable testing gear to identify fentanyl. Up to 5% of the money could also be used for drug prevention and treatment programs. Gwinnett County and all other metro counties are classified as a high-intensity drug trafficking area by the feds, which makes them eligible for the cash. Keith Grummel, 95.5 WSB.
9: Soccer fans celebrating the launch of Atlanta's professional women's soccer team, Atlanta City FC. The team showing off its crest and colors with the iconic Phoenix symbol and a dogwood blossom to represent the city's identity. Atlanta was awarded an expansion franchise from the National Women's Soccer League in November 25. The team is going to have its inaugural match in 2028. An active GBI investigation underway after a deadly officer-involved shooting in Coweta County.
13: Police say it happened during a pursuit when the driver eventually came to a stop on Cliff Circle in Noonan and says that's when five men jumped out and ran off. The officer says he chased one of them on foot and used his taser, but it failed. He says the suspect, identified as 18-year-old Zadarius Dorsey, was shot multiple times after waving a gun while ignoring commands to stop. Dorsey later died of his injuries. The officer was not hurt. Tina Douglas, 95.5 WSB.
9: The holidays are going to be here before you know it. So travel expert Kay Nastro says if you're looking for the best deals, you should be finalizing your plans right now.
14: Travelers, if they've been at all questioning whether or not they're going to travel, today's the day you're going to decide, because the longer you wait, as we know, this year in particular, it's just looking like airfare is going to go up and up and up. So it's not so much of where you look, it's when you book, and that's right now.
9: Average price of current airfares is up about 23%. It is 5:03, and that means it is now time for live team coverage of traffic and weather. We are checking in with Crash Clark in the WSB 24-hour traffic center. Good afternoon, D-Crash. What's going on out there?
15: Oh, it's been all about this rain. I'm trying to bring some good news. Here's a little. 400 southbound, the wreck, right as you're approaching the North Springs MARTA station, now off to the right, but still pushing you back as you leave Roswell into Sandy Springs. Up in Suwannee, they're dealing with troubles on 85 southbound at Lawrenceville-Suwannee Highway 317. That's pushing you back to the 985 split, and a little bit of improvement as you're coming down through Bartow and Cherokee County on 75 south. Those brake lights now getting you from Emerson, Alatoona down towards Highway 92. From the AMCO Transmissions 24-hour traffic center, Triple Team Traffic, 95.5 WSB.
16: I'm Channel 2 Action News Chief Meteorologist Brad Nitz. We'll stay cloudy with periods of showers and a few storms that increases a bit this evening and into the night. And then we'll dry out Monday after a few early morning showers, mostly cloudy, low 67, high 79. Mostly sunny Tuesday, low 62, high 76.
9: Checking out radar right now, we do have showers across the area, some heavier showers in the West Cobb area, pretty much between Marietta and Douglasville. Also some very heavy showers in the Noonan area right now, and moderate showers in the Lawrenceville area. We've got 75 degrees in Fairburn, 71 degrees in Lilburn, and 73 degrees here in Midtown. 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Breaking news when it happens. I'm Michelle Wright, 95.5. 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
19: Helping you get retirement clarity with these two gentlemen. That is Matthew Decker. That is Aaron Vincent. 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My name is Mark Owens. Aaron Vincent, right out of the gate, what makes you different?
20: Well, one of the things is we're different because we're here. Mm-hmm. We are here in Atlanta. We're going to the Braves games. We are crying every Sunday because the Falcons are on TV. We get stuck in traffic just like you. We'll see you at the local restaurants. But this is our home. We work here. We live here. We play here. And recently we've seen, you know, we have new clients in our office every single week. And one of the things that we offer is getting retirement clarity through like a portfolio x-ray or a free second opinion. You've got, you know, an advisor somewhere and you want to see what you're possibly missing. And so they'll bring in their account information. And what we'll notice is that they've got an advisor who maybe has an office here, but they live and their home office is in the Midwest somewhere, yeah, or somewhere 10 states away. And they're like, yeah, it kind of makes more sense now that they don't answer the phone when I need something. And so you know, there's a lot of things. Obviously, the services that we offer and the way we run our business and our team, I think, is probably the main thing that sets us apart. I think we have the best team in the industry. So there's a lot of things we could point to, but one of the main ones is we're here. Yeah. We're local.
19: And by the way, the voices that you hear every weekend here on Retire ATL, that's who you're going to sit with. That's Aaron Vincent. That's Matthew Decker. You're not going to make the phone call, set up the consultation. They're going to push you off to a sub-advisor that comes in every other Thursday. Or when you make the phone call, you don't have to wait on hold or set an appointment just to have a conversation about your money. It all begins with the call to 770-741-0120 to get some retirement clarity about your retirement strategy. Always online at retireatlradio.com. All right, Matt, I know you were excited about this one. Let's talk a little bit about AI. It's everywhere, including using it to write emails, plan vacations, even ask retirement questions. Now, some leaders are building this technology, and they're saying that we got concerns about real-world, quote-unquote, Terminator scenario. And so a lot of people are taking this seriously. I want you to hear this clip from Anthropic CEO Dario Amodei. I might have said that wrong, but this was on CBS News.
0: I won't lie to you. There are real dangers. And I think for too long, the industry lied to people about the fact that this technology had risk. It doesn't mean we need to panic today. It doesn't mean we need to shut it all down. I would say it's a warning sign. It's a warning sign that we need to slow down.
19: All right, let's talk about it. AI and retirement planning. What questions can it actually help? But Matt, when should a human get involved?
21: Well, it can help with a ton of questions. In fact, I would say that one of the things that AI does do really well is it helps you ask good questions. I don't know that it's the thing that should answer your questions, but it can give you really good questions that you should be able to ask. And just as a sidebar, Anthropic is an AI platform, correct?
19: Yeah.
20: It sure is.
19: Yeah.
21: So that's the CEO of an AI platform saying, you're worried about
20: AI. I'm not going to lie to you, he said.
21: I'm not going to lie to you. There's some real risks and dangers here. Last night, I was saying prayers with all the kids as we were putting them down to sleep. And my oldest is about to turn 14. And so obviously, like, his bedtime prayers look a lot different, like, than the younger kids. And I went in there and he's like, Dad, what can I do to make some money? I'm like, oh, that's a good question. And earlier that day, I had seen kids his age cold calling small businesses that didn't have websites. And
20: nice.
21: And saying like, hey, if I can, I noticed you didn't have a website. I've built you one. Can we get on a Zoom call and I'll show you what it looks like. And if you like it, you can pay me for it. And if you don't like it, you don't owe me anything. The business owners are like, you've already built it? And he's like, yeah, I've already built it. It's like a 13-year-old kid. He's like, yeah, I've already built it. I just need to hop on a Zoom call, show it to you. And they're like, yeah, sounds great. Like, let's book the Zoom call. And if I like it, I'll buy it. And the kid is just using AI to then build the website. And it's like, it's a great thing. And so I'm like, what if you tried something like that, Vincent? And he goes, Dad, no way. I'm like, well, why not? He's like, because I would never use generative AI.
19: Oh.
21: Okay, he
20: knows what's up.
21: He's about to be 14. He's like, Dad, I would never use generative AI. I'm like, really? Why? He's like, you don't know? Come on, and I'm like, man.
20: I know, but do you know?
21: I want to know, but do you know? Tell me what you know, and I'll tell you what I know. And he's like, do you know how they power generative AI? And I was like, water. And he's like, oh, yeah, you do know. Okay. Well, yeah, that's why I wouldn't use it, because it's like, it's bad, it's dangerous, it costs something, it's not free. And I just thought that was really interesting. My son is about to be 14 years old, and even he knows that there's like issues with AI, specifically around, you know, I think Darius is talking about like, you know, Terminator scenarios.
19: Right.
21: But even around just resources and water. That's a total sidebar. I'm sorry. I totally derailed. We're supposed to be talking about retirement planning.
19: But it brings up a great point, because even your 14-year-old, he's got that. Even he's talking about it. So it's not going anywhere. It is a hot topic.
21: Yeah.
19: So it doesn't matter if you're 14 or 64. People have got questions and people have got concerns.
21: I do think, though, Aaron, you had an interesting experience with some clients that came in. They had used AI to put their portfolio. Mm-hmm. Right. What did they like used AI and said, like, is this a good portfolio or something like that?
20: So they came into our office. So for everyone listening, we have a pretty unique kind of service offering in that one of the things, we feel like the burden of proof is on us to show you how we would improve your portfolio and therefore improve your retirement. Like, we aren't expecting someone who comes into our office to be armed with the right questions, or else they're just going to get taken advantage by our expertise or some junk like that. So the burden of proof is on us to show you what we're going to do different. What that means is we have to start from a place where we can show you the current trajectory of your current portfolio. Hey, if you don't hire us, we've analyzed your current portfolio. We've looked at what you're currently doing, currently saving, and the trajectory you're on is this, and we'll show you that. And you, that may be good enough for you. That's a risk that we take. But in doing that, it allows us to do a couple of things. One, show you the real story of where you're headed. And number two, it allows us to identify just the three or four or five things that we would change if we were your advisor and show you that trajectory, the before and the after. And now you've got some value to measure for should you hire us or not. Well, in that process, people come away with a lot of information. And so sometimes they take it personally. If we do a little too hard in the paint. Yeah, a little portfolio analysis, and we come back with, look, this is just the facts. I'm not going to criticize anything. This is just what it is. And so one of the guys came back after that meeting. He came back and said, well, I put what you showed us about our portfolio into AI and used that to sort of get ready for this next conversation.
21: I want to double check the double check.
20: Exactly. So I'm like, hey, great, let's talk about that. So I love that. I love that kind of interaction. Check our work. You know, it's prove us wrong. And so the conversation goes on, and he gave us his kind of the prompts and the AI response to what he asked for. Well, the AI tool that he used came back with some criticism, some things to be aware of, some things like, here's why you don't want this, and here's why you might want this instead, all that kind of stuff. And what's ironic, I'll cut to the chase here, is that I, as an exercise, while we were there, while he was in the room with me, I said, let me put that portfolio that AI produced for you, mm-hmm. let me put that into AI as well. And while
21: so you AI'd the AI?
20: Yeah, I double check, a double check. And so while we were there, it's kind of generating a response.
19: And my computer exploded.
20: Yeah, the computer's exploded. But at the end of the story is, while he was there and while the AI was working, he was seeing it kind of go in a full circle. It's now criticizing the portfolio that he brought in, that AI generated. And so it was a full circle. And he was kind of head scratched like, oh, like we are literally back where we started from. And we just used AI to generate our answers. And the whole moral of the story, the point was, and I think where Matt's getting at here is, AI is only as good as the prompts you give it. Like you can ask AI a question, it's going to give you a response. But if you take that response just in a vacuum, forget all the context and just take that and say, this is the right answer. Well, that may be an absolutely catastrophic first step to take because AI can't possibly know whatever tool you're using. And not to mention the fact that we're talking about Anthropic here, all the different tools. There's different kind of AI services now, and they all have their bent.
21: Some are better than others.
20: Some of them are just trying to tell you what you want to hear. Like yeah. They know your search history, and they're just trying to like massage that context you already have to lead you to a certain conclusion. And so anyway, all that to say, AI is a great tool. We use it every day to aid us in what we're doing. But it is not something that should be making decisions for you or that you should just completely kind of hang your hat on, this is my next step because AI said so. I think that's a huge mistake.
21: We've been talking a lot about, you know, double checks and checking your work. And if it's been, gosh, I'd say if it's been 6 months or a year, I hope it hasn't been a year. But if it's been 6 months or a year or more since you've sat down with a professional and gotten a second look on your investments, your retirement trajectory, what you might be expected to pay in taxes, if it's been 6 months or longer, I would encourage you to give us a call. 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How much risk should you be taking? What's your tax situation going to look like in retirement? And how can you safely and reliably generate income? Again, it's something we do complimentary. 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We're talking about AI, and we're talking about, you know, AI is kind of like, I'm sure you've all done this trick probably in high school or in like science class when you take the camera and you point it at the television mm-hmm. and you see like
1: infinity
21: yeah. right? Yeah, like the picture gets smaller and smaller and smaller into infinity. That's kind of what AI is in your situation, Aaron, where it's like AI generates a portfolio. It's like, this is the one that you should do. And then you take that portfolio and you give it right back to AI and it's like, oh, don't do that, do this. And then you take that portfolio and you give it right back to AI and it's like, don't do that, do this. And it just on and on and on and on and on into infinity. You're never going to actually get like the right answer.
1: Right.
21: Because that's not how life works, right? Life isn't black and white AI. And you asked, when should a human get involved? What I see as the con of AI is it's never going to be able to give you the answer that actually matters. You know, it might be able to give you good questions to ask, and it might be able to give you the answer to like a math problem. How much money can I spend? But it's never going to be able to connect with you on an emotional basis and give you the answer behind the answer, like give you an answer that matters to you. So like, I want to spend $10,000 a month. Okay, why? Why do you want to spend $10,000 a month? Well, because I want to travel. Okay, well, why do you want to travel? Well, I want to travel because, you know, there's always a reason behind the reason. And AI is never going to get you there. And we've seen a lot of people that come in with like AI prompts of questions to ask. And they're all very good questions. And they will certainly kind of get you on the path to retirement. But it's not going to dig deep enough into who you are and what matters to you and your value system and where you're going to give you any type of clarity where you can like make decisions and feel great about them. That's just my experience. That's what I've seen. Sometimes it can cause more questions than answers and kind of paralysis by analysis.
20: Absolutely. Yeah, I think another aspect to this is that what AI can't do is manage that portfolio for you and your lifestyle well ongoing. Maybe you kind of get it right and it can build you a portfolio today. Well, we all know that life happens, economies change, elections happen, whatever else, and that portfolio needs to be managed on an ongoing basis. And someone's got to be calling the shots on making sure that thing stays on track. Well, that's where a human should be involved. Look, I said we use the AI every day. We use AI as a tool to help do calculations sometimes. We use AI to read trends. Mm-hmm. So part of our portfolio management system, it's called Market Guard. We call it Market Guard. It's proprietary. And one of the things it's really good at doing is, you know, these tools can do research and analysis 24/7, 365 that humans just can't do.
21: On a huge scale.
20: On a huge scale. A couple of recent examples would be like a couple of years ago when the tariffs were launched. You know, that was kind of chaotic in the investment world as people were trying to figure out and companies were trying to figure out how they're going to respond to these tariffs and how are these going to affect the stock price of this company and profitability of that company. Well, it didn't take our AI models a day or two to figure out that, oh, this new tariff world is going to affect small cap, mid cap, and large cap stocks very differently. Well, okay, there are adjustments that now we, the advisors armed with information, can do with portfolios that if you're just in a buy and hold, set it and forget it, buy some mutual funds, it'll turn around later, I promise, just stay the course. Well, you're going to miss some opportunities. Same thing with this year, earlier this year, with kind of the Middle East turmoil and the Strait of Hormuz closing and energy stocks, mm-hmm. gas, the BPs, the Conocos, the Exxons, like they took a major hit. Well, if you're just buying and holding, then you're missing some opportunity there. Well, our AI tools could sort of see what was happening and analyze those trends. And we found some alpha. We found some value for our clients in that time. So using AI is a great tool. If you're using AI to educate you on making good decisions, if you're using AI to make decisions for you, I think you have a problem.
1: And there's something to be said also about AI that it's not always 100% correct either.
21: Wrong a lot.
1: Yeah. I was doing some research during alumni weekend. It was something just silly about like Andrew Jones or Chipper Jones or some of their stats. And I was like, I think I know the answer, but I don't know the answer. Did a quick chat GPT search on it. And it gave, and it, even its answer, I was like, something doesn't feel right. And I searched it again. They're like, oh, we're sorry. We got that wrong. So it's like a lot of people rely on it and go, oh, well, it's got the entire world of information and it's going to pop it back up in 4 seconds. It's got to be right. I mean, it's like you just said, the double check. And I want to get even more granular about using AI to customize retirement portfolios or even just to ask questions. Let me give that number first, 770-741-0120. Sit down with the team at the Vincent Financial Group to have a long-form conversation about your financial future, about customizing the strategy. 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There is something to be said. Maybe it's one of my love languages about the one-on-one personal interaction.
21: Physical touch?
1: I need somebody. I mean, you're not wrong. That's why
21: we're love language.
1: Here's the weird thing.
20: I'll give you a hug.
1: I'm literally sitting in Matt's lap as we're recording this right now. Incredibly uncomfortable.
20: I thought it was weird, but yeah. I'm not going to judge.
1: But you know what? This is my happy place. No, but there is something about being able to shake your hand, look you in the eye, have these one-on-one real personal conversations. You can't get that.
21: You can't get it with AI? Man, we got a ton of new clients in and through COVID, you know, mm-hmm. when everything moved to Zoom. and Google Meets and all the other platforms, because we were already doing that and we were already set up for it. But that was a really difficult time for us, because there just is something different about being in the room with someone versus being on a video screen or doing things over the phone. And that's, you know, to the point about how we opened up the show, what makes us different? Like, we're actually the guys who sit in front of the people in the same room. And there's a lot of people out there that, you know, they have a home office in, I don't know, California, or they have a home office in Florida or in Texas, and they do business in, you know, 30 different states, and they've got satellite offices, but they're never actually there. And that works for some people. Some people want that. And I think Aaron and I both have just kind of gravitated towards, like, no, we actually want to be able to see, shake hands, be in the same room, you know, get to actually know people, especially if this retirement journey is going to be a 20 or 30 year journey. Like, we want to know and love the people that we work with.
20: Yeah.
21: And that's a harder thing to do if you're not actually in, like, physical proximity. It's a little bit harder to sift through some of that.
20: I think we've all kind of learned and graduated. Look, there was a period of time for me where, you know, as you're sifting through technological advances and, wow, a lot of the things that we used to have to go drive across town and be in person for, now we can execute from the convenience of our home or our office.
21: Yeah,
20: and
21: done, yes. Yeah, it's an improvement.
20: And that felt really good, and it was maybe convenient for a minute until you have a few of those meetings or a couple of checkups or whatever it was in that medium, and you're like, huh, that doesn't feel better. It just wasn't as good. I feel like I missed something in that process. And that's kind of a perfect example of, yeah, having these tools, they can fill in the gaps sometimes. Maybe there is a time when, gosh, today I can't get across town to see my doctor. It would be really great if I could do some kind of consultation via, you know, the web. Okay, yeah, there are things happen. It's a good tool to have. But to now adjust our lives to operate with that kind of expectation of doing business or of meeting with your healthcare professional, as an example, or whatever else it is, I'm still old school. Like, we bought my daughter's car through one of those services that, like, you buy online, they deliver it to you. I mean, you don't have to leave your house. You can buy a car. And, you know, there was some conveniences. It really was some conveniences. And I found myself like, dang it, there are some things we missed. Maybe I wouldn't have bought this car. I don't know if I would ever not. Maybe I wouldn't have paid as much as I did for it.
2: Yeah.
20: So, yes.
2: What about the test drive? You didn't get the test drive, did you?
20: Well, you...
21: You got 30 days to change your mind.
20: Yeah, or something, but by then it's like, I got to go through all that again. So you're just like, whatever. This is the car we have now. But the point is, there are things that can make life easier if you use them as tools. And then those same things, if you just say, this is life now, this is how we operate. My gosh, I think you miss the human connection. You miss the point of it all. You miss kind of the idea of, there are people who have experience and have expertise and have wisdom, and they do this for a living, and they can help me, and they use tools that can help, versus let's just graduate, skip the in-between and go to the tools. And I think that just makes everyone's life less enjoyable, less connected.
21: Just for context, like, I live in Alpharetta, Aaron lives in Woodstock, and we do virtual meetings all the time with clients, with prospects, but our preference is to meet with people in person. And I guess I would liken it to, like, if I'm going to buy a cheap term insurance policy, like a cheap term life insurance policy, I've got no problem doing the quotes online.
20: It's a commodity. It's like, which is the cheapest?
21: Yeah. Doing a Zoom call and paying $30 a month for a cheap term insurance policy from somebody in Michigan. I don't care.
2: Yeah.
21: But if I'm going to invest a couple million dollars, and we're talking about my retirement, And my retirement's going to last 20 to 30 years, and I know that I need help, and I know that, you know, this is going to be a relationship and a process, there's no way in the world I am doing a little bit of research online, booking a Zoom call, and hiring somebody from, you know, Wisconsin. No, like, I want to be able to see you, know that you're in my community. I want to be able to show up at your office, maybe even unannounced, right? And just, like, you know, kick the tires a little bit. And to Aaron's point, like, for the right thing, you drive for it. We have clients that drive an hour or two just to come into our home office because it's a big deal to them, right? This is a big deal. They want to get this right. They want to know us. They want to see us. They want to make sure that we are who we say that we are. They listen to us on the radio and they're like, hey, I like you guys. I like the way you sound.
2: Where are you?
21: But where are you? Who are you?
20: Are you AI?
2: Here's the thing. Here's a running joke. This entire segment, all AI. Aaron and Matt, not real. No, real quick, we're right up on it, Aaron, but the home office, Matt just mentioned it. Aaron, where do we find the home office of the Vincent Financial Group?
20: Yeah, our home office is on Main Street in downtown Woodstock. It's convenient parking. We're right there. There's no, like, you have to get sort of valet no. or get validated or whatever else. There's all kinds of awesome restaurants and places to go after or before the meeting. Come check us out. You're going to love the team.
2: And new office at Avalon as well.
20: Got that going on as well.
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9: Good afternoon to you. It's 5:30. I'm Michelle Wright. Our top local story this hour. The United States Post Office is now upping the cost to ship packages starting today ahead of the holiday season.
10: Some of these price jumps are significant, with heavier Priority Mail Express packages costing $20.80 more. Priority Mail and USPS Ground Advantage is an extra $3.90 if your package weighs 26 pounds or more. Price changes will be in effect until January 17th for the holiday shipping season. USPS says this adjustment is in place to cover extra handling costs. In 2025, they delivered over 9 billion packages during the holiday season. Mary Ryan Howarth, 95.5 WSB.
9: The GBI is investigating a mass shooting in South Georgia. Officials say at least two people are dead and 35 wounded in Vienna. The Dooley County Sheriff's Office says deputies were on patrol at a block party early this morning when the shots were fired. When they got to the scene, they found two victims who were pronounced dead at the scene, while the other victims were taken to several area hospitals for treatment. There's no word yet on a suspect or suspects or a possible motive. An investigation is underway after a man is shot and killed in Southwest Atlanta.
5: Police say shots were fired Saturday afternoon on the 1700 block of Stanton Road. Officers found a man with multiple gunshot wounds who later died on the scene. Investigators are working to determine what led up to the shooting. This comes just a day after a man was arrested in connection to a fatal apartment fire at the same complex. Police say a person died inside of an apartment unit after a reported fire. 23-year-old Robert Smith is charged with murder, first-degree arson, and aggravated assault in that incident. Jordan Brown, 95.5 WSB.
9: U.S. Coast Guard crews continue their search for six missing people off Nantucket since their medevac jet went down. Rear Admiral Matt Lake says they found evidence of the crash so far.
6: Coast Guard crews were successfully able to locate a debris field that's been now determined to be associated with the missing aircraft. Our search remains ongoing.
9: They've been searching for the past 2 days and have not recovered the plane's black box yet. And pop star Olivia Dean faces a new lawsuit over claims of plagiarism from the estate of an R&B legend.
7: The label behind The Man I Need star is at the center of a massive music industry lawsuit. Dean's 2025 song, I've Seen It, now accused of copying from legendary R&B singer Bill Withers' iconic track, Just the Two of Us. Maddie Music Group, the publisher of Withers' catalog, suing Dean's label, claiming I've Seen It borrowed key elements from Just the Two of Us, including their song's distinct melody, writing, "The number, character, and arrangement of the shared musical features are so striking that they support an inference that the similarities did not result from coincidence."
9: Jacqueline Lee reports Dean's team so far has not issued a response. It's 5:32, and that means it's time for live team coverage of traffic and weather. We are checking in with Crash Clark in the WSB 24-hour traffic center. Good afternoon to you, Crash. What are those roads looking like right now?
15: Not looking too good at all with this rain that's blowing through. In fact, a heavily damaged Tesla sits in the right lane 400 southbound between Northridge and the North Springs MARTA station. Took out part of that guardrail, too. Got to slow it down. 85 southbound, this trouble at 317 Lawrenceville-Suwannee. Having a tough time cleaning that one up. Brand new trouble, 285 southbound, wreck at Memorial Drive. And if you're down in Stockbridge, I've got another one for you. 75 south, just before Hudson Bridge. That's pushing you back to Highway 138. From the AAMCO Transmissions 24-hour traffic center, Triple Team Traffic 95.5 WSB.
16: I'm Channel 2 Action News Chief Meteorologist Brad Nitz. Showers and a few storms continue through this evening and into the night. We'll start Monday at 67 with some early morning showers. Then we dry out, mostly cloudy, and 79 tomorrow. On Tuesday, mostly sunny, low 62, high 76.
9: Checking out the radar, we do have showers all over the place. Some heavier showers on the south side, Stockbridge, McDonough area. Some in Noonan and some between Douglasville and Atlanta along that I-20 corridor. Also seeing some heavy rain right now. We have got temperature readings of 68 degrees in Beaufort, 71 degrees in Brookhaven, and 72 right here in Midtown. More news head your way at 6 o'clock. Breaking news when it happens. I'm Michelle Wright, 95.5 WSB.
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2: 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Going to have a good conversation about taxes coming up here in just a couple of seconds. But Matthew Decker, always throughout the community, always providing educational workshops and seminars for adults looking for, again, that clarity about their retirement strategies. Got some more coming up?
21: That's right. We got a bunch coming up here in the fall. I think we're running like 4 or 5 weeks in a row. And then just to set the stage, our workshops, we try to do a really good job of giving you exactly what it is that you need to know. Mm-hmm. We've done 1,000 financial plan reviews a year for probably the last, 8, 9 years in a row now. There's literally no situation that we haven't seen. We've seen it all. And most of you are coming in with the same 3 to 5 problems or issues. And so we've built this educational workshop around, you know, tackling those biggest needle movers. If there's 3 to 5 things that you can take away from this workshop, whether you decide to work with us or not, if you can implement some of the things that we discuss, it's going to move the needle for you. And so, yeah, we've got, I think, 4 weeks in a row, workshops all over the metro, North Metro area. Mm-hmm. And so we'd love for you to join us for that.
20: The goal of these workshops purely is educational. I mean, it's our aim. One of the things that gets Matt and I both out of bed in the morning, we're not in the same bed when we got out of bed, but what gets us out of our individual beds in the morning is that there are challenges, that there are threats to everyone's portfolios, their savings, their retirement, however you want to put it. And at the same time, most firms and most news, most employers, they just aren't talking about it. Like, you're not going to hear this stuff from your HR department. Mm-hmm. You're not going to turn on the news and get education on how to plan for the taxes coming out of your 401k when you're in your 70s. You're not going to learn these things. And so what we believe, truly believe, is that if we will go out and arm our fellow Atlantans, you know, with the facts, with the truth, this will all be a better place. We can sort of erode away these lies and this fear and this greed and these tactics that are forced down our throats every day in the news and in the media. If you can just know the facts and have some clarity on the decisions that you have coming up as you prepare for retirement, then it'll be a better place for all of us. Now, what we also know is that if there's going to be 30 folks in the room, a handful of them are going to become clients. Mm-hmm. We're happy about that. But there's a bunch that aren't, more than likely. And that's okay, because we've done our job to educate everyone that we can to get the truth out so that there's not this fear and greed kind of dance that just riddles the rest of your life when you should be having some of the best years of your life.
21: Yeah. So who should show up to these workshops? I guess I'll just make it crystal clear. Like, I've built this educational workshop for people that are retiring within the next couple years, or you're already early in retirement. You're under the age of 73 and you've saved somewhere between $1 and $5 million. So if that's you, you've saved somewhere between $1 and $5 million, you're under the age of 73, you're either retiring in the next couple of years or early in retirement, the strategies that we're going to be talking about are specifically aimed at you, and those strategies will move the needle in a huge way when we're talking about taxes in retirement, the risk that you have to take to earn the income that you want, so on and so forth. It'll be beneficial for you. If you're outside of those parameters, you may have a good time, but it's just not going to apply as much to you because we've built it for that person in mind.
3: So we invite you to call, or you can text the word seminar to 770-741-0120. Again, 770-741-0120. Call or text the word seminar. One of the representatives from the Vincent Financial Group will be back in touch with you to get you hooked up with all the information for a complimentary, I don't think we said that either, it's a complimentary educational workshop. It's a complimentary seminar from the team at the Vincent Financial Group. And like Matt said, they'll be happening throughout the fall in multiple locations across Metro Atlanta. 770-741-0120. Before we get back into our conversation about taxes, you said that people have this like 3 to 5 issues that they see you with. Just out of curiosity, what's number one?
21: Taxes.
3: Taxes?
21: Yeah.
3: Boy, that was a great segue into this.
20: Easy.
3: Well, that being said, all right, let's talk about it here. A 247WallStreet.com story highlighted a 73-year-old taking his first RMD, about $3 million in his 401k. But by the time it was all said and done, the tax hit was $42,000. So reality is, a lot of us won't have $3, $5, $7 million in our 401k, but we could face a similar tax surprise. How do you have these conversations?
21: Well, first of all, I think you'd be surprised at how many people have $3, $4, $5 million in their 401k.
3: And they don't know it? Or
21: no, they know it.
3: They've just done a really good job.
21: There's just a lot of people out there that have done a really good job saving. And they've taken risk in their 401k. They've maxed it out for 20 or 30 years. And they are benefiting from that. So I just think there's more of them out there than most people realize.
20: And we even had, just on that note, we had somebody in our office here recently. And he came in and he had a lot of money. And he was the first to admit, I think he was 67. And he's like, listen, guys, because we kind of congratulated him on, hey, good for you. You've won the game as far as investing over the past 20, 30, 40 years. And he's like, well, I can't take any credit for it. He's like, I worked for UPS and just happened to be at the time I was there. We were private when we started. We went public. The stock did this. The stock did that. And I just was at the right place at the right time with this company. But to Matt's point, there are tons of stories like that in Atlanta. I mean, this is the hub for a lot of big companies. So maybe you just are that phenomenal investor, or you're very disciplined and you were able to ride out those waves and you didn't panic when everyone else was panicking and you built that portfolio the hard way. And maybe you just were right place, right time. Either way, there are a lot more folks with $3+ million in their 401k than you'd think.
21: But this setup for this story here, the 73-year-old, he's taking his first RMD. He's got $3 million portfolios. His RMD is around $120,000. It pushed him into a higher tax bracket. This is, we talked about the educational workshops up front. And I said, it's aimed at people under the age of 73. And this is exactly why. Because one of the strategies that you just have to get right, you just have to get it right. You don't have an option. You do. You do have the option to do poorly at this. But but I'm just going to encourage you to not give yourself that out. Because the easiest needle-moving thing that you can be doing to improve not only your own tax situation, but also, if you're going to leave behind any money at all, it's the best thing that you can do to improve your kids or whoever inherits the dollars, their tax situation. And that is diligently working to remove your RMD. And RMD is forced taxation. Mm-hmm. All of us that have contributed dollars to our qualified accounts, so that's 401k, SEP, simple, 403b, TSP, there's a bunch of them, a traditional IRA, there's a bunch of them. Those are the accounts where you've made the handshake deal with the government. You've said, I don't want to pay taxes today. And the government's like, okay, great. How about you pay them in the future? And you say, okay, great. So I'm not paying them today. I'm going to pay them in the future. At what rate? The rate that exists when you take the dollars out. So you're going to pay taxes at whatever the rate is at the time that you take the money out, sometime down the road in the future. It's the deal that we've all made. And we all made it willingly. And yet, if we do no planning, we're all going to get to age 73 or age 75 if you're young enough. And the government shows up at your door. And they're like, it's time. Mm-hmm. Time for what?
20: Forced taxation.
21: Time for you to start paying taxes on all those dollars that you deferred for all of those years. And so what we like to tell people, and one of the topics in the workshop is, how can you work to eliminate your RMD? Because you should be doing that. You really have to at least explore eliminating your RMD.
20: At the very least, limiting your RMD.
21: 100%.
20: Yeah.
21: RMDs are optional. Look, you don't have to pay RMDs if you don't have any qualified dollars. Mm-hmm. So I got to be careful there. Because if you have qualified dollars, The government's going to show up and they're going to force you to start taking money out to pay taxes. But you don't have to find yourself in that position. You can eliminate your qualified dollars before you reach the RMD age, and you can control your tax reality versus the government showing up and controlling your tax reality. This is a very real story. Mm-hmm. People get to age 73, they've got a retirement plan, and then the government shows up, knocks on the door, and they say, hey, it's time for you to start spending that money. And it creates a cascading tax problem that is hard to get out from under. But if you will just diligently plan, you can actually work to improve your situation greatly. On average, we see getting this right, that would be working to minimize or eliminate your RMD, having a tax plan for your dollars. Our clients experience a high six-figure impact on what they can either spend or what they can pass on to their kids just by getting this one thing right.
20: To overgeneralize for conversation's sake for a minute, there are really two sides to the portfolio management and retirement planning equation. So like if we talk about these in very general terms, one side is investments and returns. We'll call it performance. What rate of return am I getting on how big of a portfolio? There's some math involved there, pretty simple. And that's where most firms and most advisors and most people in the financial services, even most kind of investors or retirees, that's where they camp out. You know, if I can get my portfolio to this size and average this return, that means X. Well, that's usually very wrong. What's after that kind of equal sign on the equation, if you don't get the other side, which is what I'm about to explain, if you don't get that right, all your math on the left side didn't work at all and didn't matter at all. So here's what I mean by that is, where your money comes from in retirement. So let's just use an example to make this concrete. Let's pretend that you want $15,000 a month after taxes. That's what you need to live on every month when you're retired. Well, if you're like most Americans, you've got some money in qualified, like Matt just described, 401k and IRA, et cetera, not been taxed yet. You got some money there. You might have some money in Roth. You may have some brokerage after tax. Maybe you've got an annuity. Maybe you have Social Security and so on and so forth. Those are all of your income producing assets. Well, there is a mathematically optimal, a best ratio of drawdown. So in that $15,000 a month example, how many dollars each month should come from the 401k IRA bucket? How many dollars each month should come from the Roth bucket? How many dollars should come from your annuity? We know how many dollars you're going to get from Social Security and on down the line, whatever assets you have. If you have a rental house paying you, you know, rental income, great. That goes there. And so there is an optimal number. There is a best way to break down. And so that's how we can begin getting that side of the equation correct so that your other side of the equation, the investments and the returns, so that it measures up. You are never going to out-return the tax brackets.
2: And if you haven't seen this, if you haven't seen the breakdown of how you should be spending your money, like which accounts it actually comes from, Social Security is what it is, but how much do I take out of my 401k? How much do I take out of my brokerage account?
20: Right.
2: How much do I take out of my Roth? When do I turn my annuities on? If you haven't seen that breakdown, then
20: you do not have a plan.
2: You do not have a plan. Period. And you definitely don't have a tax plan.
20: And here's where the RMD thing comes
2: in. You got to call us.
20: Yeah, absolutely. What's the number, Matt?
2: You got to call us if you don't have a plan for this. If you haven't seen this, you got to call us. 770-741-0120.
20: So here's where the RMD thing comes in. The math that most people still use, unfortunately, and this is one of the things that we are at war against here on the radio, in our office, in the educational seminars, is this thing called the 4% withdrawal rule. Mm-hmm. Your portfolio is X amount and you can afford to withdraw 4% per year and you'll be safe forever if you do that. Well, it's just not true, number one. Number two, guess what? Your RMD is greater than 4%.
2: So now what?
20: So if your math is all based on, okay, in this guy's example here in this news article, he had a $3 million 401k. If he's using the 4% withdrawal rule, he's going to be planning on taxes based on 4% withdrawal from his 401k. Well, when the knock comes from the IRS, they're going to require you to take more than 4% out. Now, everything downstream of your math from then on out is wrong. And the cascade just gets worse and worse and worse, to Matt's point. And it's so hard to get out of it. And it's not just the cascade doesn't stop at, oh, I guess I got to pay a few percent more in income taxes.
2: No.
20: That's where it begins. We haven't even gotten to the worst part of it yet. And this is kind of what Matt hits hard in those educational seminars. Why do you hit him so hard? Because no one else is talking about this. Everyone else is talking about what return you need on that side of the equation. And yes, returns are critical. Like, we love getting big returns. But
2: how about we fill some holes in the bucket?
20: Exactly.
2: You're getting big, sexy returns and you're pouring a bunch of water into a bucket, but you got tax holes. You got giant holes in the bucket and you're just leaking dollars everywhere in unnecessary taxes paid. And here's why I say, if you're going to show up to the seminar, be under the age of 73. Once your forced taxation starts, once your RMDs start, one of the easiest tools that's at your disposal gets exponentially more difficult.
21: and that would be Roth conversions. So Aaron mentioned the order in which you spend your money. If you don't know where your dollars are coming from, which account to the dollar in order to generate your income, that's going to tell you what your tax situation looks like. And if you haven't seen that, you got to call us, 770-741-0120. The second thing is, if you haven't looked at a Roth conversion strategy, 73 is coming. Your qualified accounts are going to be taxed. They're going to be taxed at whatever the rate is at the time. If you haven't looked at a Roth conversion strategy, you have to give us a call, 770-741-0120. And the reason you want to do it before the age of 73 is because, let's just paint the picture. Let's say you're 70. We got a 72-year-old and a 73-year-old. One has to take RMDs, the 73-year-old. The other does not. Let's take this example here, the 73-year-old guy. He's got a $120,000 RMD. That's the example that you gave at the beginning there, Mark. So if Aaron is 73 and he's got a $120,000 RMD, he's going to pay tax on that $120,000. Now, he doesn't need to spend that RMD. He's not spending it, right? That's why he has an RMD, because he hasn't spent it. Mm-hmm. So where's that money going to go, Aaron?
20: Into my checking account and just sit there.
21: It's going to go in. So it's going to go into a taxable account?
20: I'm probably going to buy a boat.
21: It's going to go into a taxable account.
20: Yes.
21: So that $120,000 gets taxed at ordinary income rates for Aaron, because he's got that RMD that shows up. He's 73. He's going to put it into a taxable account. And now that money is going to be taxed forever, every year. Any growth on that money, he's now taxed on. Okay, that's the RMD reality.

0: D at 73, mm-hmm. or $120,000 Roth conversion at 72, the taxes that I pay are the same.
1: Yeah.
0: The difference is where the money goes. At 72, that money goes into my Roth, and it's never taxed again. In fact, my kids can inherit it tax-free, and they can stay tax-free for 10 years. Aaron's dollars at 73 go into a taxable checking account. Now, Aaron sees me, and he's like, oh, man, that's a great idea, like getting this money into a Roth. I want to do that. So he's now 74. It's the next year. He's 74. The government shows up, and they're like, it's time to do that RMD again. Let's take another, whatever, $120,000. And Aaron's like, well, I want to do a Roth conversion, actually. My buddy, last year, he told me, he did the exact same. He took $120,000. He paid the same amount of taxes than I did, but his money went into the Roth. What's going to happen?
1: They're going to say, I'm sorry.
0: They're going to say, no.
1: You have to do your RMD. And then anything after that, you could do a Roth if you want, but it can't count.
0: So Aaron's 74. He gets the idea to start doing these Roth conversions just a couple years too late. They don't care. They're still going to make you take your RMD. He's still going to have to take that $120,000 distribution. He's going to have to pay the tax on it. It's going to show up in his checking account or his brokerage account. It's going to be taxed forever. And if he wants to do a Roth conversion at that point, he has to do it after he already takes out the $120,000 for his RMD. So if Aaron wants to do a $120,000 Roth conversion at age 74, he actually has to take out $240,000. Mm-hmm. The first $120,000 is his RMD that goes into his taxable checking, brokerage, whatever account. And the second one is his Roth conversion. And that's why we say, look, we've built this educational workshop for people that are not yet at the age of RMDs, because you are in the zone of being able to make huge life-changing decisions for you and your kids, but you have to actually do it. And you're going to do it at some point. You are going to pay taxes on that money at some point. The question is, where does it end up? Is it going to end up in an account that's going to now be taxed forever? Or is it going to end up in an account that will never be taxed, that you can pass on tax-free? You just have to get this right.
1: It's one of the biggest ones, but it's one of several just like pillars of planning that have to be done for your portfolio to work out the best they can for you.
0: And
1: it's just one of many. It's exactly
0: right. No one does it. No one else is talking about this. And there will be people that talk about this. They'll say, yeah, you should do Roth conversions. And we can help you with that. We have yet to have someone.
1: And that's the extent of it.
0: That's exactly right. That comment is the extent of the help.
1: Right.
0: That comment. And that just falls so short of the standard, because doing this is going to take you probably 5 to 7 years. You're going to need a relationship where this plays out over 5 to 7 years. And yeah, it's going to move the needle in a huge way, but it's not going to be easy and it's going to take time. And we've built our process to help you with that. 770-741-0120.
2: And we got a couple of minutes left here, so I'm going to ask you to give me kind of the Cliff Notes version of this. But survivor benefits, that could also affect your tax increases, your tax strategy as well.
1: Absolutely. We see it all the time. So, you know, unfortunately, we got to get a little bit morbid here. It just happens. Spouses die.
2: Mm-hmm.
1: So this is a reality where you're both getting a Social Security check every month. And some people depend on that. Others, it's a cherry on top, but it's coming in and it's part of your plan. And then one of the spouses dies. Those two checks becomes one check. You would think logically that means, okay, well, if there's a silver lining in this, I'm going to pay less taxes.
0: I'm not getting as much money. Yeah, I should pay less in taxes.
1: Getting less money each month, I'm going to pay less taxes. Well, unfortunately, that's rarely the case, because now you're going from married filing jointly to an individual tax filing status. And even though you got a pay decrease, there's a high likelihood that your tax rate has gone up to where now your income is down even less. Not only did you get less income, but now you're paying more taxes. And that is part of this cascade that we're talking about. And so these kind of things happen all the time. And so now there are questions like, do I get to keep the house we've been living in? We paid it off. Do I get to keep it? Now what? And if you're stuck in one of those, you know, kind of really big, large, big box firms, or Mark, you joke about the advisor who lives out in the Midwest somewhere, mm-hmm. and flies in every now and then, are they going to take your call? More than likely not. But we live here, we work here, we play here. These people are our neighbors, our families, our friends. We see them out to dinner, we see them at church, we see them at the park. And you don't just pay us to build you a financial plan or to manage your money or to make sure that your income plan is in check and kept up every year. You pay us to answer the phone when something goes wrong. That's part of the deal. And so we love to be that phone call, even though it's a tearjerker and it's brutal sometimes when someone passes away unexpectedly, especially a spouse. But to know that we can be that helping hand, someone to kind of ease those tensions whenever you're left with big decisions in the midst of big emotions and everyone's kind of driving you towards a quick decision, slow down for a second. We can handle this. We see this a lot. And so all these things are critical It's the attention to detail that we often don't think of.

0: about. That's way farther down the line than just investment returns.
1: They live here, they work here, they play here. 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Again, 770-741-0120. 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
2: 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Vincent Financial Group is not permitted to offer, and no statement made during the show shall constitute tax or legal advice. Our firm is not affiliated with or endorsed by the U.S. government or any government agency. The information and opinions contained herein provided by third parties have been obtained by sources believed to be reliable, but accuracy and completeness cannot be guaranteed by Vincent Financial. 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Increased taxable income from the Roth IRA conversion may have several consequences. Be sure to consult with qualified tax advisors before making any decisions regarding your IRA. 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
9: Good evening to you at 6 o'clock. I'm Michelle Wright. Our top story this hour, millions could be coming to Gwinnett County to help stop illegal drugs.
10: Gwinnett County set to vote to take in $1.5 million in federal money from the Office of National Drug Control Policy. The grant, if approved by commissioners Tuesday, can help pay for major drug bust operations, buying new technology and equipment. Some of the money can also be used for drug treatment programs. The county is eligible for the grant because it is classified as a high-intensity drug trafficking area by the feds. That designation also going to many other counties across the metro area. Keith Carmel, 95.5 WSB.
9: We've got 71 degrees in Midtown, cloudy, increasing showers this evening. We got some showers out there now. The question is are the temps going to even get into the 80s this week? Channel 2 Action News Chief Meteorologist Brad Nitt says Atlanta's most accurate and dependable forecast coming up. The last day to register to vote ahead of the November midterm elections is tomorrow, and Gwinnett County is making sure its residents are ready.
11: At the Gwinnett County Voter Registrations and Elections Office, residents can look at their sample ballot, ask questions about the voter registration process, and see how to use the equipment.
12: And we just want to ensure that we are allowing an opportunity for our voters to make that plan.
11: Acting Election Supervisor Kelvin Williams says most people come in on Election Day not knowing that their polling location has changed or what else is on the ballot other than the top races. He urges people to check the My Voter page on the Secretary of State's website. Mary Ryan Howarth, 95.5 WSB.
9: Meanwhile, less than a month from the midterms, controversy over a series of taxpayer-funded ads featuring President Trump. Jay O'Brien reports that the New York Times is reporting that the president personally directed the Office of Management and Budget to find government money for these ads.
13: At least $3.5 million of taxpayer money spent so far, according to one estimate. The funds coming from the Department of Homeland Security, which last month awarded a $20 million contract to a Maryland ad agency days before the TV spots rolled out. federal records show it came via a section of the Customs and Border Protection budget for commemorative events, typically used to pay for things like memorials for officers killed in the line of duty or commendation ceremonies, according to a congressional report.
9: The White House calling the ads public service announcements. Congressional Democrats are demanding answers from the administration and an investigation. As concerns over artificial intelligence grow, Chuck Severson reports, an ex-regulator says top AI execs recently promising to self-police their own operations is a mistake.
14: In a nutshell,
15: self-regulation efforts by big tech have been a proven failure.
14: Former Federal Trade Commission Chair Lina Khan.
15: Meta, for example, was concealing evidence that its own products were deeply harmful to kids.
14: And the executives?
15: Developing malfunctioning products. AI systems that are engaging in repeated hacks of the servers of other companies, of the servers of other governments, and yet that they are somehow helpless as to do anything serious about it.
14: She says states should use existing laws to do oversight and prosecute.
9: Jay Clayton, the director of national intelligence, is being tapped to lead a new government task force on artificial intelligence. It's 6:03, and that means it is now time for live team coverage of traffic and weather. We are checking in with Crash Clark in the WSB 24-hour traffic center. Hey there, Crash. What are the roads looking like right now?
16: I wish I could give you better news, but from the Jam Cam, I am watching a car on its side. We've got to slow down with these wet roads. 285 eastbound past Georgia 400. Only the far left lane is open. If you're heading eastbound through Sandy Springs into the Dunwoodies, expect major delays. A spin out back in Sandy Springs. 400 southbound right past Northridge. They're off to the right, but delays as you roll down from Roswell into Sandy Springs, and they're clearing a wreck with a car that was hauling a boat. 285 southbound at Memorial Drive, they just now reopened all lanes. From the AMCO Transmissions 24-hour traffic center, Triple Team Traffic 95.5 WSB.
17: I'm Channel 2 Action News Chief Meteorologist Brad Nitz. Periods of showers and storms this evening and into the night will drop down to 67 Monday morning. A few early morning showers to start the work week, then mostly cloudy but mainly dry into the afternoon Monday, high 79. Mostly sunny Tuesday, low 62, high 76.
9: Checking out the radar, we do have those showers all over the place like Brad was talking about. We've got some heavy showers on the south side. Noonan, Stockbridge, McDonough, Jackson, all seeing some heavy rain. Also seeing some heavy rain right in the DeKalb and Gwinnett County line area. We got 68 degrees in Lawrenceville, 75 in Fayetteville, and 71 right here in Midtown. 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I'm Michelle Wright, 95.5 WSB.
18: Happy Sunday. Hope you are enjoying this wet and wild. Well, it's just wet. I don't know how wild it is, especially if you're, 55 and, you got a five-year-old at home. It's not that wild. Maybe it is for him. Hey, I'm Tim Andrews. There's George Clark. Hi, George Clark.
19: Hello, Tim Andrews.
18: It is the Sunday show, and I have a question for everyone. Ooh. I know neither of us have done this yet, but I want to know, has anyone seen Digger with Tom Cruise?
19: Yes.
18: The movie that had a lot of hype and a lot of mystery wrapped around it. It looked to be sometimes maybe it could be this or it could be that. There was a lot of misdirection. People were saying that it was possibly a musical, which, of course, it's not. I read a spoiler of it last week, so I know the entire plot. I know the twist, everything. And, sometimes that happens.
19: It's quite divisive. People either love it or hate it.
18: People do. The reviews are, I loved it. The reviews are, I hate it. And then there's some people like, well, Tom Cruise gave a great performance. The movie's ridiculous. But if you saw it, and if you want to give a spoiler-free review of it, you can give us a call, 404-872-0750, 1-800-WSB-TALK, or very easy if you have the WSB radio app, just leave an open mic. I definitely want to see it. I like Tom Cruise.
19: I love Tom Cruise. People are Tom Cruise haters, I guess, because of the Scientology thing, and people think he's weird.
18: He is weird, but you know what? He quit doing that stuff.
19: Yeah, he doesn't really talk about any of that stuff
18: 10
19: anymore.
18: Years. Because we have some weird culture where everything feels like it was a week ago.
19: Yeah.
18: That when he was jumping up and down on Oprah's couch, that was when he was in love with Katie Holmes, and that's like 20 years ago. More than 20 years ago, I believe.
19: Scary, but yes.
18: Yeah. I mean, whatever. I don't care. I don't care what religion he is. I know that religion has its issues. And people, doesn't bother me. And, it doesn't matter. He makes great movies.
19: Yeah.
18: This one, it'll either be good or it won't. Has a great cast.
19: It seems to be original and unique and, which is rare in Hollywood these days or in the movie business.
18: He has, the makeup that they put him in, he looks like L. Ron Hubbard from the 60s.
19: I wonder, I don't think he would put up with that if it was intentional.
18: You know, when you go back, He said, why don't you let me look like L. Ron Hubbard, my hero? He loves L. Ron Hubbard. He wrote, he was a science fiction writer who wrote Dianetics, which is, I guess, their
19: Battleship
18: Bible.
19: Earth or Battlefield Earth.
18: Oh, Battleship Earth.
19: Yeah.
18: Or Battlefield, I don't remember. I think it's Battle, one of the two, obviously. That movie I saw opening weekend in the theater was horrible.
19: Was it really that bad?
18: Oh, my God, it was terrible. It was one of the worst. I mean, Travolta, it was a science fiction movie, right?
19: Yeah.
18: And Travolta was in it, and the IT guy who played the hero of the film, I don't remember his name, Barry Pepper, that was his name. Mm. He was the sniper in Private Ryan.
19: He was great in that.
18: Yeah, he's awesome. But the ridiculousness of Battleship, Battlefield, whatever.
19: It is Battlefield Earth.
18: Battlefield Earth is none of these people know how to do anything, and they have aliens. And they go, oh, you know, there's this mountain where all these weapons are hidden that the Air Force hid. And so, you know, nobody knows how to use them and nobody knows how to read or whatever.
19: Okay.
18: They find an instruction manual and then all of a sudden everybody knows how to fly jets. And they end up kicking the asses of all the aliens. Digger bombed, $8 million in the United States and Canada. It brought in $12 million overseas, about $20 million worldwide. Now, the film cost $125 to $150, $150 to make. And it might lose probably about $100 million. But it's his lowest opening weekend since...
19: Tom Cruise's?
18: Yeah, since Lions for Lambs, which I don't even remember. No, and that was 19 years ago, 2007. Okay. I don't remember that film.
19: Do you know what won the weekend?
18: No.
19: Verity.
18: What's Verity? Oh, that's that movie with...
19: That Jared saw...
18: Oh yeah, the
19: Anne Hathaway, and I guess
18: sexy
19: she's like
18: romance.
19: She's a writer, but she gets in some sort of car crash, and she's like going to complete her ultimate book, I guess, and she can't do it because she's been in this car crash that made her basically like a vegetable, it seems, and so she gets Dakota Johnson to start writing for her, and
18: yeah.
19: I guess that won the weekend drama there, but it seems so boring and like it came out of nowhere. I never heard about it anything until Jared mentioned it on like Thursday last week.
18: It sounds unique enough to get a bunch of ladies in their van.
19: I guess that's it.
18: Get a bunch of ladies and their boyfriends out to see it. Yeah. I don't know how good it is.
19: The ladies left the house and it was a rainy weekend, at least here in Georgia.
18: Dakota Johnson hosted Saturday Night Live last night.
19: Okay. What is she? I guess the Fifty Shades of Grey is really what launched her into any sort of stardom.
18: Yeah, but she's a Nepo baby.
19: Oh.
18: And her mother is, what's her mother's name? Her dad is Don Johnson.
19: Okay.
18: And her mother is Michelle. And because I'm getting old, I forget her. Do you remember her mom?
19: I'll look it up here.
20: I do not.
19: Melanie Griffith.
18: No. Melanie Griffith, not Michelle. Thank you. Yeah, Michelle. Melanie Griffith.
19: Okay.
18: Who's in a little movie called Body Double, I suggest you check out if you're into erotic thrillers from the 80s.
19: So she's a product of two actors, and now she's an actress. And,
18: yes.
19: Okay.
18: Nepo baby. And I don't find her to be that overly talented. I've never really dug her in anything.
19: That's what I'm saying. I'm not captivated by her at all. She's hosting SNL.
18: Well, I think it's her second or third time. She brought Taylor Swift out. Do you have that clip?
19: Yeah, you sent the clip.
18: Yeah, there should be two clips. Play the first one.
19: Dakota SNL. All right, yeah. Here we go.
21: But I have really good friends. They don't judge me for dating these men. They're actually really supportive.
18: Now, of course, she's talking about she dates guys in bands.
19: Okay.
18: She has yet to find herself a nice football player like Taylor Swift or a lot of these other people who are finding football players. I think Justin Herbert's girlfriend is probably a little upset. Because he sucks. But anyway, Josh Allen has Haley Stanfield.
19: Yeah.
18: And, Travis Kelce, he's hitched to the billionaire. The billionaire princess, T. Swift.
19: And you said she dated people in bands. She's dated Chris Martin of Coldplay.
18: Nah, he's a little old. Well, maybe the same age. I don't know. Keep going.
19: Matthew Hitt of a band called Drowners. I don't know that band at all.
18: Never heard of them.
19: Role Model, which is a band in itself. I guess the guy's name is Tucker Pillsbury, but he goes by Role Model.
18: He's a Pillsbury Doughboy.
19: She dated Noah Gersh of the Mighty Mighty Boston.
18: Really?
19: That's pretty funny.
18: She didn't date the lead singer?
19: She's rumored to have dated Machine Gun Kelly.
18: Oh, who hasn't?
19: Yeah, right.
18: See the guy with all the tattoos? Around.
19: Yeah, he was married to the one...
18: Oh, that weird actress who all of her kids are changed their genders?
19: Yes. And her name is something from Transformers.
18: See, you're 20 years younger than me, and if you're forgetting names.
19: Yeah, and I'm going to find out right now. Megan Fox.
18: Megan Fox, which her name is a misnomer. Anyway, so then she, you heard all that cheering. That was Taylor Swift coming out.
19: Oh, okay. So that's cool. So that's her friend that supports her dating people in bands.
18: Yeah.
19: Is Taylor Swift. Mm-hmm. Are we going to find out more in the second clip?
18: Yes.
0: I'm not your therapist, actually. You just show up once a week at my house with an empty bottle of wine and ask if I want some. Yeah, well, I have manners. And then you flop on my couch and overshare, and every so often I just say, damn, that's crazy.
18: Wow.
19: That was actually kind of funny.
18: It was
19: funny. Taylor Swift's a little more charming than she is.
18: Taylor Swift knows how to, well, Taylor Swift is very talented.
19: Yeah.
18: She has charm. She exudes personality. Someday, Taylor Swift will be like Cher, and she'll be in movies, and she'll win Oscars.
19: You think so?
18: Oh, I think so, definitely.
19: We're going to see some acting from T. Swift?
18: Yeah, I think she could pull it off.
19: She would carry a movie to probably hundreds of millions of dollars.
18: Even if she wasn't trying.
19: Yeah,
18: I'm
19: right?
18: saying she. I don't think she does anything without putting effort into it.
19: Yeah, I think you're right. I think she is a hard worker.
18: Go ahead.
19: What a favor.
18: Oh, yeah.
19: To show up for Dakota Johnson on SNL, that's going to be a big bump for Dakota.
18: Yeah. Do you think, I don't even know if they're really friends. Dakota's in that video.
19: Well, unless they've got the same agent or something like that's going on.
18: Probably.
19: I mean, you've got to be close to be able to pull her into SNL for you.
18: Yeah, but I don't think, of course, I'm probably way out of the game, but I don't think of Dakota Johnson as being an A-lister.
19: No, that's what I'm saying.
18: I mean, I would say she's A-list adjacent.
19: Yeah.
18: You know, go to Crazy Days and Night. You ever go to that website?
19: I do know, with the blind items and
18: NT Lawyer.
19: Yeah.
18: They used to have a lot of crazy predictions.
19: Celebrity gossip.
18: Yeah, it's a celebrity. It's called Crazy Days and Nights. And they post what's called blind items, which are all just sort of rumors. And then if it's confirmed, they'll post it and say, you know, here's the confirmation, and people guess what it was. And it's a pretty fun site to go to.
19: It is fun, and it's almost like solving a little riddle or something, because it'll be like...
18: Oh, it's very cryptic, and then you can figure it out.
19: Brunette that dates lots of band members, mm-hmm. rumored to be dating ex of trans or robot movie star, you know.
18: Yeah.
19: And then you're like, ooh, figure it out.
18: And the older you are, if you don't pay attention to Hollywood, the less likely you are to know who the hell they're talking about.
19: True.
18: Which is where I end up a lot of times.
19: Yeah, that's probably why we don't go on the set anymore, since they're talking about people we don't even know.
18: I forget about it, because websites are sort of an afterthought. I used to go to Perez Hilton every day. This is when I was a producer of a show. And so I was doing prep every day. I go to Perez Hilton.
19: Okay.
18: Crazy Days and Nights, Ain't It Cool News, all those different sites. FARC.
19: Yep.
18: Which was a news aggregator. But you don't need to do that. Everything's, you know, fed to you in your algorithm and your social media.
19: Google News does half the job.
18: That's true. Although, I don't know. I used to go to Drudge Report, but Drudge Report is now a propaganda site.
19: You think so?
18: I know so.
19: It's anti-Trump?
18: It's just whatever it is. It's a news aggregator, but when Matt Drudge actually ran the Drudge Report, it had different stories from all sorts of points of view. And Matt Drudge at the time was sort of a Bush conservative guy, but it fed you sensationalist news all the time. Now it's like going to Huffington Post because he doesn't own it anymore. And, you know, they try to hide it that way. The other thing, did anybody go see Ed Sheeran last night he was at Mercedes-Benz, right? Or was he at State Farm?
19: I believe it was at State Farm.
18: State Farm, okay. So he was at State Farm Arena, and what did he do? He had lost all of his opening acts, right? They either quit.
19: Yes.
18: You know, in a big show of solidarity.
19: Yeah, with the Macklemore, who was Free Palestine.
18: And, yeah, the solidarity of stupidity, I call it.
19: He was kicked off the tour. Because he was going to ruin some of the big stadiums.
18: Kicked off? I thought he quit.
19: Well, it seemed like he was...
18: He was asked not to play at Gillette Stadium.
19: So they dropped him from the tour, and then everybody else...
18: Oh, and then everybody else quit, yeah.
19: Yeah.
18: I mean, did they really lose much?
19: I mean, Ed Sheeran has done solo tours like this with just him and an acoustic guitar and sold out stadiums before. He's probably making more money because all these people dropped out. He's probably, part of him's probably happy about it.
18: Maybe it's just me, and everybody can chime in. The only Macklemore song I've ever heard or I know of is that one about going to thrift stores.
19: Yes.
18: I'm popping tags.
19: Yeah.
18: I got to come up.
19: And then there was the one where he talked about in third grade he thought he was gay. That kind of...
18: Yeah, I don't know any of that.
19: That made a little bit of a wave.
18: I don't know how you would know what you are when you're in third grade. I know I didn't like my teacher in third grade.
19: But he did. He was joined by an opener. So somebody went and... you know.
18: Somebody, I've heard of the band The Fray.
19: Bit the Bullet.
18: I didn't know the lead singer, Isaac Slade.
19: Yeah.
18: Of The Fray. And he showed up and he managed to blather on about centuries-old conflict, about which he probably knows very little as well. But
19: so
18: kudos to him.
19: He brought it up? You're saying that there was a
18: Yeah. Oh. You have to bring it up. You have to.
19: Why do you have to? I mean, I guess because
18: it's so important. Like your whole audience just wants to hear Ed Sheeran, the ginger acoustic.
19: Yeah.
18: Get up there and play his bland, banal songs. And, of course, we got to hear what you think about conflicts, biblical, Abrahamic, religious conflicts going back thousands of years. We need to know how you feel about this. We need to know how you feel about it. Isaac Slade of The Fray, who quit the band a couple years ago.
19: That's pretty ballsy to, I mean, after all of this flack that
18: Sheeran
19: has gotten.
18: Saying, I don't know if he said anything last night, but Sheeran has dialed it. You know, he's, it's a tragedy. No, here's my songs.
19: Yeah, exactly.
18: Songs. It's crazy.
19: But yeah, maybe if somebody went to the concert, they can tell us, you know, what they thought of the statements made or if it seemed overly political or.
18: Oh, yeah, I'd love to hear about it.
19: What's the number?
18: Yeah, 404-872-0750, 1-800-WSB-TALK. We also have, if you don't want to wait on, because it's going to be thousands of calls, go to the WSB radio app and leave an open mic.
16: 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This rain has taken a toll. Let me give you the good news. Cleared up one wreck, 285 southbound at Memorial Drive. That one blocked all but a far left lane. All travel lanes have been reopened. The spin out on 400 southbound past Northridge, that was off to the right. That has cleared, but we're having a hard time with this car on its side. 285 eastbound past Georgia 400. Only the far left lane is open. If that's where your port of call is, try Hammond Drive over to Ashford Dunwoody and then re-enter I-285 to make your way through Dunwoody and Doraville. I'm Crash Clark, Triple Team Traffic, 95.5 WSB.
17: I'm Channel 2 Action News Chief Meteorologist Brad Nitz. Showers and a few storms continue through this evening and into the night. We'll start Monday at 67 with some early morning showers. Then we dry out, mostly cloudy, and 79 tomorrow. On Tuesday, mostly sunny, low 62, high 76.
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18: There's another country singer. Well, there is a country singer. There's another guy that's really big on sharing how he feels about the world. Zach Bryan. You heard this guy? He's, I guess he's in more of an Americana type of country singer, which I guess is more roots and traditional.
19: Yeah, not auto-tune.
18: Beer
19: guzzling.
18: Yeah. He had to get involved. I don't know.
19: Yeah, I saw this.
18: Yeah. I think, you know, you get like that, I guess you get social credit points.
19: Yeah, we were talking about Ed Sheeran doing the show in Atlanta last night. Obviously, he lost a bunch of openers.
18: Yes.
19: Due to the Macklemore thing. And then the guy from The Fray showed up last
18: night.
19: Isaac Slade.
18: Right.
19: And then you were talking about Zach Bryan because he got on stage and he was wearing a Free Palestine shirt at his latest concert.
18: Yeah, I believe that most of these artists, actors and singers and stuff who, you know, wear the shirts or they come out for... I bet if you gave them a blank map of the world, they wouldn't be able to find it. I bet you. They'll look. Do they even know where Israel is? If you don't have the countries mapped out on a world map, I bet you they don't know.
19: Look, if they don't know that, you're correct in that they shouldn't be wearing the shirts.
18: Oh, I don't care what they wear. I'm just saying, I don't care. I don't care what anybody believes or what they do. They're entitled to do it, but they're also entitled to be made fun of for it. You know what I'm saying?
19: Yes.
18: Because I think it's a lot of nonsense. I think that not their true intentions, but it's just nonsense. Just go perform. Go perform. Half your audience cares, half your audience doesn't care. Go perform for everybody.
19: I agree with that sentiment. Don't make your music show political.
18: Yeah. You're not Pink Floyd, dude.
19: Unless you're writing, you know, songs like protest songs, you know, Bob Dylan. I mean,
18: but Bob Dylan quit writing protest songs before he was even super popular. I mean, he, for that reason,
19: because he was sick of.
18: No, I think he just wanted to be a rock star. He, you know, started out. I'm the new Woody Guthrie.
19: Yeah.
18: You know, and a lot of great songs. I love every era of Dylan.
19: I see the cynicism, like what you're talking about. These people are probably using it, but
18: I know they are, because I've looked into it. Every single major talent agency in California, New York. Has a social justice program, and they are tied to NGOs. And what do they call those sovereign funds, those foreign sovereign funds?
19: Yes.
18: They're tied to them. So for every dollar that Israel spends promoting themselves, Qatar is spending, and the United Arab Emirates is spending, and Saudi Arabia is spending to get people to spread their message. It's all messaging, and it's all paid for. And I don't believe that anything... is organic. George, you're looking at me like you don't believe me. Go ahead.
19: I don't. I mean, I think that there's some... some of these people, they're seeing videos online of people getting, you know, bombed and da da da.
18: Do they know that they're real?
19: Flattened. And, well, they might think it's real. I don't think that they're like going to their agent and getting a check from some NGO and then saying, what do I say at the next show?
18: Well, we'll find out, won't we?
19: Yeah.
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9: Good evening to you at 6:30. I'm Michelle Wright. Our top story this hour, a block party celebrating homecoming in South Georgia turns deadly after a mass shooting. At least two people are dead, 35 injured after the shots rang out early this morning in Vienna. Dooley County Sheriff's officers say that deputies were on duty during this block party when they heard the shots. And when they got to the area where they had gone off, they found two people dead at the scene and dozens injured. These women say it was just crazy out there.
29: Luckily, you know, I was one of the ones that didn't get hit, but the bullets were going from left to right.
30: It is devastating. I can't believe that this is what my city has come to.
9: Dooley County Sheriff's deputies have asked the GBI to help investigate. The GBI is holding a news conference that's set to begin at this hour to give some updates on this investigation. The AP reporting that the Air Force has bought home its bombers that were stationed at a U.S. military base in England that was used to strike Iran following the investigation into a planned terror attack at the RAF Fairford base. This is according to the Pentagon official, who was not authorized to discuss the sensitive military movements and spoke on a condition of anonymity. Officials say that the bombers were redeployed back to their home bases in the United States. Starting today, packages going through the U.S. Postal Service are going to be more expensive than before.
0: USPS is upping shipping costs for its popular services like Priority Mail Express and USPS Ground Advantage. But the increase is temporary, running until January 17th. Heavier packages could cost up to $20.80 more for Priority Mail Express. Commercial rates for the same service is a little less, but still $18.20 more for heavier packages. The Postal Service says the increase is to prepare for the busiest shipping season. In 2025, USPS increased daily package processing to 88 million for the holidays. 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
9: Procrastinators, it's going to be a tough year for you because travel expert Kate Nastro says if you want to get the best deals on holiday travel, you should book today. And you may want to think outside the country.
1: This year in particular, the best deals are going to be Thanksgiving, international trips. You can go from Washington, D.C. to Copenhagen. Forget this, under $500, $496 round trip.
9: The average cost of a round trip flight is up 23% this year. Prices being boosted higher by fuel costs and airlines trimming their schedules. And we're learning some new details on the attack inside a Fly Dubai flight over the UAE this week, where a pilot was attacked by his colleague while in the air.
13: Captain Smit Meshaal speaking on the phone with Israel's prime minister, describing the moments before he was attacked by his co-pilot, who's now been identified by officials as 29-year-old Hamam Al-Khamami, an Omani national. Now, Captain Meshaal says Al-Khamami told him he was going to pray, and then a few minutes later, he felt a big blow to the back of his head. Initially, he thought something had hit the aircraft, but the blows kept on coming, and then he realized his co-pilot was attacking him.
9: Tom Sufi Verge reports the flight managed to land safely after Al-Khamami was subdued. The incident remains under investigation by the UAE, Israel, and others. It is 6:33, and that means it is now time for live team coverage of traffic and weather. We're going to be checking in with Crash Clark in the WSB 24-hour traffic center. Hey, Crash, what are those roads looking like right now?
14: I wish I could give you better news. We've still got this top-end perimeter, almost travel advisory. Well, it is a travel advisory. This overturned vehicle, they finally got it back on its wheels, 285 eastbound, right past 400, but only the far left lane is open. If you need to roll from Sandy Springs into Dunwoody and Doraville, use Hammond Drive. Re-enter the interstate at Ashford-Dunwoody. The connector southbound has been a nightmare trying to get on 85 and 75 into Midtown. Even the Buford Spring connector southbound had all lanes temporarily blocked. May want to go to the surface streets. Try Spring Street, Peachtree, or Piedmont. From the AMCO Transmissions 24-hour traffic center, Triple Team Traffic, 95.5 WSB.
15: I'm Channel 2 Action News Chief Meteorologist Brad Nitz. Showers and a few storms continue through this evening and into the night. We'll start Monday at 67 with some early morning showers, then we dry out, mostly cloudy, and 79 tomorrow. On Tuesday, mostly sunny, low 62, high 76.
9: Looking at the radar right now, we do have some of those showers pretty much all over the area. The heavier ones south of the city right now. Stockbridge, McDonough, Jackson, Griffin, you're all seeing some heavy rain. We've got 73 degrees in Carrollton, 70 in Covington, and 71 right here in Midtown. More news heads your way at 7 o'clock. Breaking news when it happens. I'm Michelle Wright, 95.5 WSB.
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18: Hey, man, congratulations to Atlanta Falcons quarterback Michael Penix Jr., who he and his wife are expecting their first child. So that's pretty awesome. Congratulations.
19: It's just going to be another distraction.
18: No. Get out of here. No, we're not going into X's and O's.
19: Congratulations. No, I think that's awesome. Congratulations.
18: And he played really well last time, and good luck to him and to his family.
19: When do they play next? Are they not playing today? Or?
18: They play the Saints tomorrow night.
19: Oh, Monday night.
18: Yeah, Monday Night Football. And we'll leave it at that. We'll leave it at that because, we're not talking about that. We have a game on that I'm watching because, our old quarterback, Kirk Cousins, is starting for the Raiders, the yes. Vegas Raiders. And he's doing pretty good this year. So anyway, another local story, the Atlanta Beltline has secured the final land it needed to connect the 22-mile loop.
19: Yes! Yeah. Let's go!
18: Hell yeah!
19: Beltline!
18: Do you go on the Beltline?
19: Yeah, every now and
18: then. What do you do on the Beltline? I haven't been on the Beltline in almost 9 years.
19: All the stuff that anybody else does on the
18: Beltline.
19: Ride
18: your bike?
19: You ride your bike, you drink a beer, you...
18: Yeah? Rob people?
19: Sometimes get robbed by people.
18: Are there police on there? Riding bikes, or they just have stupid
19: I wouldn't say that, like, every... I feel like I don't see police that often on there.
18: Okay.
19: Yeah.
18: But everything just sort of goes to a bar, right?
19: Yeah, pretty much, or like some sort of retail shop. But most of it's restaurants and bars.
18: Do you know that barbecue place? I think it's called Lewis Barbecue over at Ansley. It's behind the Publix.
19: No, that's where you got your meat sweats on Friday.
18: Yeah, dude, that's where I went on Friday, and I hadn't been back there. And they have... It's so cool. They have, like, this wooden walkway that goes to the Beltline. It's finished back there. I think it's pretty cool.
19: The Beltline's great.
18: I mean, if I lived in town, awesome. I would want to be on it all the time.
19: I feel like I haven't been on it in a while, but I do enjoy a jaunt on the Beltline.
18: I wouldn't brag about it all the time. So,
19: it's like a part of my identity.
18: It is. It's all. Yeah, that's what you do all the time. Yeah, when we first lived together, before we got married, and shortly after we got married, my wife and I lived over off of Monroe. So just right around the corner.
19: Yeah.
18: And we lived in a condo, and we would just go down the Beltline, and we'd go over to the park a lot. That was kind of cool.
19: That's great.
18: But, Tucker has a green space now, so we go there.
19: So they're going to complete the loop.
18: Yeah.
19: So you go to all over Atlanta.
18: Mm-hmm.
19: On the Beltline.
18: So Jared will never have to drive a car anywhere, Jared Yamamoto.
19: And they'll have the tram.
18: The tram. It's
19: going to be like
18: that?
19: Some sort of train along the Beltline.
18: Do you think, and light rail, they call that?
19: That would rather not walk.
18: Are they really going to have that?
19: I guess it's not confirmed, but it seems to be on its way.
18: You'd have to take property from people. And, eminent domain or what all that.
19: Wouldn't it just go right beside where the Beltline is now? And
18: It's going to take up the Beltline, right?
19: Yeah.
18: I don't know. It'd be interesting.
19: It seems like a little too much.
18: Yeah,
19: to put a train along the Beltline.
18: Why don't they just put a road there? Then you could drive your car on the Beltline.
19: Yeah, on most of the Beltline, there used to be a train. There was a lot of train tracks.
18: I didn't know that.
19: In the past, yeah.
18: Yeah, like a passenger train or a trolley train?
19: Like a moving stuff train.
18: Moving crap train?
19: Yeah.
18: Yeah.
19: I want to say industrial train, but that's not right either. Commercial train. There you go.
18: Industrial. Freight train.
19: Freight train.
18: Passenger train. Freight train.
19: I think it was freight train rail lines.
18: Yeah.
19: A lot of the Beltline used to be.
18: Yeah.
19: It's going to be complete loop.
18: Well, I got to find stuff to do. Well, no, he has stuff to do because he has camp, but DeKalb County is off this week.
19: For fall break?
18: For fall break. And it's one of the only school districts in the city or in the area that's taking off. Is the week after is when Atlanta Public Schools, Gwinnett, and some of the other ones are taking off.
19: So yeah. You've got a big week ahead of you.
18: We
19: Bill's
18: do.
19: Bill's going to be at the house all week.
18: And I don't know if he goes to school on Indigenous Persons Day.
19: Okay. Is that coming up? Oh, is that Columbus Day now?
18: Yeah. I yelled at ChatGPT because I said, what schools are off, systems are off? And it told me, he said, well, beginning with Indigenous. And I said, do not ever call it that again.
19: That is weird.
18: It is Columbus Day.
19: And anybody getting mad at Trump for calling it Lake America now? Get mad at the people that are calling this Indigenous Day. Because, you know, it's the same deal. It is.
18: Well, he's doing the same thing they're doing.
19: Exactly.
18: And it's just dumb. And everybody calls it Lake Ontario. And everybody calls it the
19: Columbus Day.
18: Gulf of Mexico. And everybody calls it Columbus Day. Unless you don't know any better or you're virtue signaling.
19: Yeah. I guess as I get older, you just realize all these changes aren't for me, but they're just for the kids that are being born into the world that are going to later be propagandized and not know the difference. And
18: the older you get, the more you realize none of it matters. It's just all stupid. The only thing that matters is what's in your house, in your vehicle, and your job, and your family.
19: I mean, if you're smart enough to see beyond it, but a lot of people aren't, you know?
18: No, you got to find a way to make money, which unfortunately I didn't. When I was younger, I didn't care. I always thought, oh, the government will take care of me. Yeah, I felt that way. When I'm in my 20s and as I started getting into my 30s, I'm like, the government will take care of me. They'll have a cure for that by the time.
19: How naive.
18: But I thought that was real, you know, and I thought that certain people who ran as, when I was a liberal, I thought people who ran as liberals would govern as liberals, and you find out none of them are liberal.
19: Luckily, I was raised on WSB.
18: And you were?
19: I was able to see through the propaganda.
18: You saw through the propaganda by listening to Rush Limbaugh.
19: Exactly. They taught me well.
18: Who was entertaining, to say the least, Rush Limbaugh. I
19: liked Michael Savage back then. I don't think we cared.
18: Was he on the station?
19: I think he was, maybe for like a little bit, or I don't know. Maybe not.
18: Michael Savage, he talks about it, and we got to stop these, and Trump's going to do everything he can to help us. That guy?
19: Still doing it, out of San Francisco.
18: I don't think he's on here anymore.
19: Not
18: in the
19: here,
18: city.
19: No. But he's great.
18: I'm Michael Savage, and what we gotta do is stop Obama. Obama.
19: Were you a big Rush guy?
18: I liked Rush when I was super liberal because he was a funny broadcaster and a good broadcaster. I also liked G. Gordon Liddy when I was a liberal. He was a good broadcaster too. Not in the same way. Rush Limbaugh knew what he was doing, and he was funny.
19: Yeah.
18: You know what I mean? And he did funny bits. People couldn't stand it. Oh my God, Rush Limbaugh is a right wing. They called him a Nazi, and so he wasn't a Nazi. He was a disc jockey.
19: Yeah,
18: he started out as a disc jockey, and you can find air checks of him doing radio shows. And I think he did sports and stuff. Do you remember for a time Rush was on Monday Night Football?
19: Really?
18: Yeah. If you probably don't Google it.
19: What, doing like play by play?
18: He was doing Monday Night Football, dude. And so did so did Dennis Miller. And there's a documentary coming up on Netflix about the time Dennis Miller was on Monday Night Football.
19: Were they doing radio at the same time, and this was like some sort of cross-promotional
18: Dennis
19: thing,
18: Miller or? Was not doing radio. They hired him to be on there with Dan Fouts, and I think it was Al Michaels. But Rush Limbaugh, they brought him in there to do it. Did you find it? To do play-by-play.
19: Okay, it says here.
18: It did not last.
19: Rush Limbaugh auditioned for a color commentator role on ABC's Monday Night Football in 2000.
18: He got it,
19: but the network ultimately selected comedian Dennis Miller instead.
18: But I remember him doing games, so maybe it was just an audition.
19: Yeah, I guess it must have been.
18: All right.
19: Wow, that would have been cool.
18: So Dennis Miller beat him out then, huh? Okay, well, you don't have to be a quick-quack to figure it out. I love Dennis Miller, so...
19: They chose Dennis Miller to capture the younger demographic.
18: He did a game, right? And then it didn't work out. I thought that's how bad my memory is. I thought he did a full season.
19: Limbaugh traveled to Los Angeles and auditioned alongside play-by-play announcer Al Michaels, reviewing and calling a pre-recorded football game as if it were live.
18: Whoa.
19: So maybe you just heard it on the radio or heard somebody talking about it on the radio?
18: It's funny how that was 26 years ago, so...
19: Yeah.
18: So maybe it's just my in my mind, I always thought that he did it. I know Dennis Miller did do it. So,
19: he did.
18: Yeah.
19: So you got a week off. What are you going to do with Gil? What's the plan here? How are you going to stay sane?
18: Well.
19: Or are you looking forward to a week off of school?
18: Well, yeah, because he goes to camp. That's what they call his daycare. He goes to camp.
19: Okay.
18: And that just means I get to sleep in an hour, which is great. I'm looking forward to that. I love that.
19: That's awesome.
18: Sleep in an hour, and his mom will get to sleep in an hour. But she gets up every morning to go to her job. They're going to go on a little couple-day getaway.
19: Ooh.
18: So that's cool for him. He's excited about
19: so
18: that.
19: So you'll have he gets the to house to yourself.
18: Just me and the dog.
19: Very good.
18: Me, the dog, the moths.
19: You want to throw a party? Maybe we can. Some of us can come over.
18: No,
19: and hang
18: I'm
19: up,
18: not going to throw a party.
19: A
18: I'll go to bed the same time I always go to bed.
19: What? You don't want to party with me?
18: I don't party. I'm 55. Dude.
19: Ah, dude, the freaking wife and kids out of the house, dude.
18: Ah, here, I have a great idea. You come over. We'll drink some beers. We'll watch TV and fall asleep.
19: Sounds good to me. I'll be there.
18: Nah, I've been old since I turned 35, and now I have to be young again because I have a child. So
19: there you go.
18: You know, I got to pretend to be an old person when I was young, and all of a sudden I'm an old person, and now I have to feel like I'm young.
19: How many viewings of Toy Story 5 might occur over the next week? Or is he over it?
18: We didn't watch Toy Story this weekend. He wanted to watch Cars 2.
19: Oh, wow.
18: Because I got Disney for 3 months at a deal for Disney and Hulu. And there are a lot of movies I want to get him into. So I said, why don't we try this one? And he saw Cars 2. He goes, I want to watch Cars 2. I like that one.
19: You don't think he's ready for like something kind of like cool and historical? Maybe Band of Brothers or...
18: No, he's not ready for that.
19: Saving Private
18: How about
19: Ryan?
18: The Wire? We're going to watch
19: The Wire.
18: Yeah, we'll watch that.
19: Yeah. He's got to be a drop-off guy soon enough, you know?
18: Yeah.
19: They can't get arrested when they're 5.
18: That's right. No, what I want him to... I want to watch some of the kid movies that I watch. I want to watch Monsters, Inc.,
19: great movie.
18: He knows what that is. He doesn't want to watch it. He goes, it'll scare me. I said, no, they're not scary monsters.
19: They're scary parts, but
18: yeah.
19: But well, appropriately scary.
18: Why don't we open it up? Hey, if you have a recommendation for a kid's movie from your era that you think a kid today would like, leave an open mic on the WSB radio app.
14: :648 in the AMCO Transmissions 24-hour traffic center. Finally, the travel advisory lifted on the top end. 285 eastbound at Georgia 400 overturned vehicle is finally cleared. Still seeing a few brake lights as you roll from Roswell Road to 400, but no need for an alternate. Still a rough crawl, 85-75, making the merge into Midtown. Once you get past 14th Street, you'll rediscover some of that speed limit. And down south, we're at it again, 75 southbound, right past Highway 138 as you're rolling through Stockbridge. A tractor trailer off to the right, but major brake lights getting down to Hudson Bridge. From the AMCO Transmission 24-hour traffic center, Triple Team Traffic, 95.5 WSB.
15: I'm Channel 2 Action News Chief Meteorologist Brad Nitz. Periods of showers and storms this evening and into the night will drop down to 67 Monday morning. A few early morning showers to start the work week, then mostly cloudy, but mainly dry into the afternoon Monday, high 79. Mostly sunny Tuesday, low 62, high 76.
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4: 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Oh, I don't know about that. You're a super fan of his?
5: I am.
4: Yeah, you love all of his artwork.
5: And he loves the shows.
4: I know.
5: Is that a pejorative in your mind?
4: No. I think
5: you call somebody a super fan?
4: I think he's funny. No, I don't know. I'm just joking.
5: You seem to come to his defense.
4: I am very defensive. He said, fall asleep while with George, cuddling while watching The Crying Game.
5: Oh, I'm down. Let's go.
4: I'm not cuddling.
5: Fooksy's got a great plan there. I like this.
4: Well, go over to Fooksy's house.
5: I'll bring some beers over.
4: And you can cuddle with him and watch The Crying Game. I've seen it once. Once you've seen The Crying Game one time, then you've seen it. You don't need to see it again.
5: Oh, you don't want to see that great IRA opening scene?
4: No, I want to see the end.
5: Oh, yeah? The big reveal?
4: The big reveal. It's not like The Big Lebowski, which you can just watch over and over again.
5: No, there is a giant twist, and once that's ruined.
4: Yeah.
5: It's like The Sixth Sense, you know?
4: Yeah.
5: It doesn't really hold up once you know what's going to happen.
4: Did you see The Sixth Sense in the movie theater?
5: No,
4: You were too young.
5: Yeah, no, it was already common knowledge what happens by the time I was ever even given a chance to watch it.
4: I'm one of those people that did not get spoiled for me, and I had no clue what the twist was when I went to see it.
5: Was it that jaw-dropping or mind-blowing?
4: It blew my mind.
5: Really?
4: It was love it. That never happens. It freaked me out. And my buddy that I went with, he knew. He figured it out. He goes, I figured it out.
5: Oh, really?
4: And, you know, the more I thought about it, like, yeah, that's...
5: It does seem obvious?
4: Yeah. It's pretty obvious. But to me, it wasn't. And it might have had something to do with the inebriate of choice I had going in to see that movie. And this is a long time ago.
5: Yes.
4: When I was a youth. And, but I just, it just floored me. And the only other time I think that ever happened to me in a movie was when I rented. I didn't see it in the theater, but everybody was talking about how great The Usual Suspects was as a movie. Do you remember that? I love that movie.
5: That's a great movie. Great rewatch. And when you know the twist.
4: You can watch it all the time for Benicio del Toro. I flip you for real. Can't do the quote. Give me the money, you blah, blah, blah, blah, blah. Stephen Baldwin. Everybody's good in that movie.
5: Awesome.
4: Kevin Pollak's great. But I had no clue. Did you figure it out?
5: I think that's one of those where I kind of knew because it was such a cultural impact thing before I was ever old enough to watch
4: it. So you knew.
5: I think I did.
4: Yeah, I didn't know.
5: Speaking of twists, we talked about this show last week because it was on that 100 Best Shows of the 21st Century put out in New York Times.
4: Yeah.
5: Fleabag?
4: Yeah.
5: Great twist at the end of season one.
4: So you watched it?
5: I watched it.
4: How long is it?
5: There's probably this 30-minute episode. There's probably 8 or 9 of the season.
4: Okay, so you're into it.
5: I had seen a couple before we had talked about it last week, and I was not
4: that into
5: it. Did
4: your girlfriend give you crap for making fun of it, and then you had to watch it?
5: Great twist.
4: That's what happened, right?
5: Yeah. Yes, she's into it.
4: All right.

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5: Good evening to you at 7 o'clock. I'm Michelle Wright. Our top story this hour, a homecoming celebration turns deadly in South Georgia. Dooley County deputies were on patrol during a block party celebrating homecoming in Vianna when about a quarter to one this morning, shots rang out in the crowd that numbered more than 1,000, according to witnesses. When they got to the area, the deputies did, that's where they found two people who were dead on the scene and 35 people who were shot and wounded. These residents are just stunned.
6: I could have died. You know what I'm saying? Those seven girls that were with me could have died. Some people did die.
7: This is what our city have come to. I grew up here walking these streets for years and never seen the likes of what I'm seeing right now.
5: The Dooley County Sheriff's Office has asked the GBI to come in and take over the investigation. The GBI is set to hold a news conference in the next few minutes. 70 degrees currently in Midtown, cloudy with increasing showers throughout the evening. Will temperatures even get into the 80s this week? Channel 2 Action News Chief Meteorologist Brad Nitz has Atlanta's most accurate and dependable forecast coming up. We got 30 days to go before the midterm elections, and Democrats' chances to take control of the Senate are a steeper climb than they are in the House, but seemingly improved since the summer. ABC News Washington Bureau Chief Rick Klein says they're playing defense in a few states, including right here in Georgia.
8: They need to hold on to seats in Georgia, also in New Hampshire and Michigan. No sure thing. And as for offense, Democrats see their best chance in flipping North Carolina, where Trump won all three times he ran for president. They've also long been bullish on the bluer state of Maine, but Susan Collins has proved very resilient there. And even if they win those, Democrats still need to take at least two Senate races in deep red territory.
5: Several polls out show incumbent John Ossoff is leading over Republican Mike Collins in the Senate race here in Georgia. Millions could be coming to Gwinnett County to help stop the flow of illegal drugs.
9: Commissioners are set to vote on accepting a grant worth $1.5 million from the Office of National Drug Control Policy. The money could go for things like intercepting major drug shipments, purchasing advanced technology like drones, even portable testing gear to identify fentanyl. Up to 5% of the money could also be used for drug prevention and treatment programs. Gwinnett County and all other metro counties are classified as a high-intensity drug trafficking area by the feds, which makes them eligible for the cash. Keith Grummel, 95.5 WSB.
5: An apartment complex in southwest Atlanta sees two deaths in 2 weeks.
10: First a deadly apartment fire, then a fatal shooting, all at 1700 Stanton Road. A suspect in the fire is taken into custody Friday and is facing multiple charges after a person died inside of the apartment. Just a day later, Atlanta police are investigating after a shooting at the same apartment complex Saturday afternoon. Officers found a man unconscious with multiple gunshot wounds. He later died on the scene. Investigators are still trying to pinpoint what exactly happened. Jordan Brown, 95.5 WSB.
5: Move over, wine. There may be something else that can help you get a good night's sleep. Research shows having some walnuts at dinner time could actually improve your sleep. A small study finds that people who ate 40 grams of walnuts with dinner for 8 weeks slept better and were less drowsy during the day. Walnuts contain melatonin, a hormone that regulates sleep, and tryptophan, a chemical that the body uses to create melatonin. According to researchers, adding walnuts to your diet regularly can help improve digestion, lower cholesterol levels, and balance your mood and promote healthy aging. It's 7:03, and that means it is now time for live team coverage of traffic and weather. We are checking in with Crash Clark in the WSB 24-hour traffic center. What are those roads looking like right now?
11: Still, unfortunately, very soggy. In fact, we're hearing from Sandy Springs that they've got flooding on the Roswell Road ramp to 285 eastbound. That'll let you know just how much rain is out there. Very slow zone on 75 southbound, leaving Morrow into Stockbridge. I'm watching bumper-to-bumper traffic trying to get down past Hudson Bridge. And on the west side perimeter, well, the rain kept GDOT away, but that didn't keep the crowds away. 285 southbound, very heavy from before Bolton Road all the way down towards I-20. From the AMCO Transmissions 24-hour traffic center, Triple Team Traffic, 95.5 WSB.
12: I'm Channel 2 Action News Chief Meteorologist Brad Nitz. Periods of showers and storms this evening and into the night will drop down to 67 Monday morning. A few early morning showers to start the work week, then mostly cloudy but mainly dry into the afternoon Monday, high 79. Mostly sunny Tuesday, low 62, high 76.
5: We got pretty much showers all over the metro area currently. We got temperature readings 69 degrees in Clarkston, 68 in Alpharetta, and 70 right here in Midtown. 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
13: You are listening to The Sunday Show with Tim Andrews and George Clark. It's the second hour. How you doing, George? You doing it? You hanging in there?
14: Hanging in there.
13: Hey, I do another show on the weekends. It's called The Popcast with Tim Andrews. It's more of a pop culture-related show, local, sometimes national people, you know, guests and stuff, artists, musicians, actors, whatnot. This week, during football season, it's, you know, sort of a on and off.
14: Yeah.
13: This week it was on. So if you missed yesterday's show, you can get a podcast of it. I bring it up. His name is Schaefer, and he has a company called Myrtle Vision. And I think I talked to you about this a while ago.
14: He
13: custom makes these television sets. They look retro, and they're made from scratch. They're really cool. And what you learn in the interview is that, like, celebrities buy them. Pete Davidson bought one.
14: Oh, cool.
13: And I think on social media, he posted that having that helped him, you know, I don't know, have a kid or something. I don't know.
14: Oh, because it gave him enough money to feel like he could afford a kid or something?
13: No. I'm saying that Pete Davidson, you know, like, he sat around watching TV. I don't know.
14: He made him feel like it.
13: Yeah, you have to listen to the episode. So okay. You can find that podcast in the afternoon.
14: Do you do a Pete Davidson?
13: No, I don't. Okay. I bet I could. I bet I could if I practiced.
14: I'm trying to think of what he sounds like. I can't really.
13: Can you?
14: I think
13: he kind of talks like this, doesn't he? Sort of stonery like this, buddy. But he had one of the funniest lines in, I think, in that Saturday Night Live movie.
14: Which one was that?
13: No, it wasn't the movie. It was the 50th anniversary of Saturday Night Live. He had one of the funniest lines that he's with Lorraine Newman. And anyway. So you can check that out, and you can listen to all the podcasts. Now, some of the episodes were taken off of Spotify because I use music.
14: Oh.
13: And I think it was the Collective Soul. I interviewed Will Turpin from Collective Soul, and what happened is I played a lot of their music, and it took it down, so I don't understand that.
14: Lame.
13: But we don't pay those fees. I don't know. Neither does Spotify. They should pay all that stuff. So the president has been having an interesting by the way, not a football show. And I'm not going to get into it, but, you know, the Dallas Cowboys are talking about giving Tony Romo a job.
14: Oh, really?
13: Yeah, the owner loves Tony Romo.
14: Okay, Jerry Jones.
13: And I got to just say this. I watched a little bit on CBS today. J.J. Watt sucks. Absolutely not as good or as entertaining or as knowledgeable about
14: he's the announcer now.
13: Yeah, he replaced, with Jim Nantz, he replaced Tony Romo. I love Tony Romo. I think they wanted to get rid of him. And they just use this as an excuse.
14: Yeah.
13: The OWI.
14: It's not so surprising, though. You know, you get a DUI. Announcer jobs where kids watch, especially, you get fired.
13: Yeah, but people have gotten in trouble before and kept their jobs.
14: True.
13: And I just think they didn't like him. I think they didn't like him. Anyway.
14: So Jerry Jones to the rescue. They might throw him a bone.
13: Yeah, he could be a coach. He could work in the front office. I like the guy, and that's why I bring him.
14: Yeah, I kind of wish him the best. He seems likable.
13: Right? Yeah, he seems like a decent guy. I like to watch him play years ago when he played. So the president, you know, he's did a couple of rallies last week.
14: Yeah, he's in Oklahoma and Ohio.
13: Ohio. He started in Ohio, and then he drove to Oklahoma. I heard him saying, well, they told me I couldn't go, and then I said, ah-ha. I don't really have that down, but before we get to that, I want to talk about this thing that happened where the president of the United States posted on social media the phone number of Tom Cotton?
14: Yeah.
13: From Arkansas. He posted his phone number. because he wants the Senate to vote on this end daylight savings time bill, which the House passed overwhelmingly, bipartisan.
14: Okay.
13: And I think the Senate would also pass it, you know, in a bipartisan
14: way.
13: Would
14: it take effect this year? Like, we wouldn't set the clocks back if they get it done before November 1st?
13: I don't think so. Okay. I don't think so. Is that when it happens? It used to be earlier. Now I know that it's later. Yeah. So he gave out the phone number, and yesterday he was, get the tarmac. There's a couple of tarmac, right? There should be one, two, and three. And then I want to play what happened after that, but play the first couple there.
14: All right, let's see. I got them right here.
15: We want to get away from this ridiculous way and custom of every twice a year, turning your clock back, turning your clock forward, being late for dinner, being late for very important meetings. It's ridiculous.
13: Have you ever been late for dinner because of daylight savings time?
14: No.
13: I haven't either. I don't know anybody who has.
14: No, especially in the day, the modern age with phones. It just does it automatically. You don't have to think about it.
13: Right.
14: You know, it might take a week to change the oven, but.
13: The only thing that ever happened to me in regard to that is when I was in college, I worked at a bar. Well, I worked at a restaurant and a bar as a dishwasher, and I had to open Sunday morning. And, in the springtime, you have to go forward, so.
14: Yeah.
13: I failed.
14: You were just an hour late.
13: Yeah, but it was my, I didn't set my alarm or whatever. And I was probably drinking the night before, but I've never had a problem with it.
14: No, it's not that big a deal.
13: No, you drag ass a little bit.
14: I mean, it doesn't affect me to my soul like it does Jared, but it is a little annoying when it gets a little too dark too early.
13: Don't throw me off like that. I want it to be light. No, anyway. Anyway, play the second clip.
15: We don't want to change clocks twice a year. It's very expensive. It's got many problems, even crime. As crazy as it sounds, when you have light, you have much less crime.
16: When you have light, you have much less crime, and it's so expensive to change a clock. We don't want to change the clocks.
14: Yes,
13: what the hell is he talking about?
14: The vampires get to spend more time.
16: Vampires, look, the vampires don't like the sun. You know, it's dark. You know, you're waiting. Your kid's waiting for you to pick him up. And then whoosh, the vampire comes in and bites him. Then you got a vampire at home?
14: Nightmare.
16: I mean, who can afford a coffin and the sacred dirt that you have to... Anyway, we don't want it.
13: There's a third one.
14: All right.
15: People don't want to have to change their clocks twice a year. It's a lot of work for a lot of people. They're running around for 2 days changing all the clocks in their house. So...
13: Who has 1,000 clocks in there? I got to change all the clocks. There's 1,000 of them. Nobody. Every clock you have in your house.
14: Digital, most of them?
13: Yes. Changes on its own.
14: Maybe the oven. The oven. That's the only one.
16: And everybody's VCR has to be changed. You got to change your VCR and all that crap. You got to change it. And your clock radio. Everybody has a clock radio. And you got to go back or forward depending on what day it is and what year it is. And... You know, it's a lot of clocks. You
14: even
16: spend
14: for the
16: a week.
14: Manual clocks. I mean, maybe if you've got like a beautiful grandfather clock and it like needs some tuning and all that, maybe that could take, maybe Trump knows people that have a lot of cuckoo clock.
16: I got a cuckoo clock. I got a great cuckoo clock. A lot of people, they their hands hurt from winding the clock.
13: All right, so.
14: He's hanging out with clock enthusiasts.
13: Yes, he really wants it passed. I don't know why. Somebody must have said, we got to get this done. You know, somebody's feeding it.
14: Well, it's one of those, it's kind of an easy win.
13: Yeah.
14: Right before the midterms.
16: We got it done, America. We got rid of daylight savings time, and now Jared won't vote for me, but everybody else will.
14: No, he wants it, doesn't he?
13: No, Jared does. Yeah, I guess. I don't know. Who cares? Stupid. You keep it or don't. I don't care. You know, oh my God, it's so horrible to get an extra hour of sleep one day in the fall and 1 hour less in the spring. No, please. Anyhow. Everybody's favorite weirdo senator from the great state of Louisiana was on Meet the Press this morning. And whatever their host's name asked him what she thought about President Trump posting a senator's phone number.
17: How does that help the Republican Party a month out from the midterm, Senator?
18: Well, I'll say first, Kristen, every now and then there are disputes in Congress that have existential significance for the future of Western civilization. Daylight savings time is not one of them.
16: Bingo. The good senator from the state of Louisiana, he
14: I bet he is a vampire familiar.
19: I am a familiar. I do everything that they ask me to do.
14: So that you might be bitten, given eternal life?
19: If the vampire soul decides to bite me and give me eternal life, I wish he would have done it when I was young. Because now I'm old and things don't work like they used to. And I saw that show True Blood, where everybody in the parish, they take some of that vampire blood and they have the best sex of their lives. That would be something. But
14: that's why you're going on TV advocating for more darkness.
19: I want more darkness.
14: Because you're waiting. Because
19: I want more vampires in the parishes in Louisiana, like True Blood, with Suki Stackhouse, who was also part Faye.
14: Ooh.
19: She was married to Bill the Vampire, but she was Faye.
14: So you could be a Faye and a vampire.
19: Listen, are you saying I'm Lindsey Graham? You get that?
14: Yeah, no. All
19: right, we can move on. Get that one. You know what a Faye? Anyway,
14: well, it's like a fairy, right?
19: Yeah, I'll tell you during the break. If you
14: know. I get it. Because Lindsey Graham was a little light in the loaf.
19: Well, that's what they say.
14: That's what they say.
19: Yeah, I'm not making I'm not making that joke. I never said that about him.
14: No, you wouldn't say that.
19: There's another clip.
14: People do say that.
19: Yeah, they did.
18: The president, as we know, can be sometimes, he exists loudly. He can be tempestuous. He can go from zero to a-hole in about 3 seconds.
19: He can go that way. He's sort of a jerk.
14: So tell me this Tom Cotton thing, was he like being a jerk? Is that...
19: Tom Cotton?
14: No. Was Trump being a jerk to Tom Cotton?
19: Because they won't get the bill passed and whatever. The president put his phone number on social media. His personal phone, his cell phone.
14: Should we try to call him?
19: I don't know. If you can find it, we can. I'm sure he disconnected it. Or you'll get a voicemail. Hi, this is Tom Cotton from Arkansas.
14: I know you're calling.
19: If you find it, I'll call him during the break.
14: All right, let's do it.
19: But, I don't know.
14: That is a pretty...
19: I like that senator. I think he's funny.
14: He's great for our shows.
19: Yeah.
14: He's brilliant.
19: Bestiality. When he had that lunatic Cash Patel on a couple of weeks ago.
14: Yes. So, daylight savings time might happen. Trump's pissed. Tom Cotton's got his number out there.
19: Yeah, and plus Trump was doing these rallies. Those rallies, it was hard to determine. What had more empty seats, those rallies or an MLB playoff game?
14: I would imagine.
19: Because there are a lot of empty seats at these.
14: Are you really? Is that the case?
19: Yeah.
14: I was watching baseball, so I wouldn't know.
19: When I watched the Braves choke yesterday, the Dodgers were hitting home runs and they were bouncing off of empty seats.
14: I know that there's Trump fans out there, but it is kind of surprising that even the people, like, they're able to fill out the people you can see behind him on the television.
19: Yeah.
14: With enthusiasm.
19: Well, they're not going to let that be empty.
14: But of course,
19: they're empty.
14: Yeah, but
19: you're going to hear a great grandpa, ramble on about the stuff he's been talking about.
14: I've got some of the stuff that he was rambling
19: on. All
14: right,
19: so what's he talking about?
20: When you look at $21 trillion coming in, and we have $1 trillion very easily affordable, and I know more about inflation, I know more about everything than anybody in this room, anybody anywhere in the world. Well, there's a woman sitting right over there that she's a housewife, but she's very good. She's got a natural instinct for business. She perhaps knows more than I do, but I actually don't think so.
19: Yeah. What's he talking about?
14: He's talking about inflation and just the fact that
19: I heard that, but I mean, who is he? There's a woman?
14: There's a woman out there, but you know, she might know more than him, but probably not.
19: Probably not, because she's just a stupid idiot. And look at her. She doesn't even have a matching outfit on. I mean, she's probably just poor white trash and doesn't really know. I know inflation, you know. I wanted to have something I couldn't afford. I mean, I can afford whatever I want, and I was a billionaire, and, you know, just inflation. I know.
14: The rambling didn't stop there.
19: Okay.
14: Yeah, we have him. He's talking about his favorite over-the-counter drug here.
19: Okay, great.
20: I love their aspirin. I take an aspirin a day. I don't know if it works, but psychologically. It thins the hell out of your blood, I guess.
19: Your blood.
20: I don't know if it works or not, but I've been doing it for a long time. And here I am, making speeches. Bear. And I like bear aspirin, the little yellow. And I take the big one. You know, they want me to go down to the 80. I take the 386. I don't know what the hell it is. It's a monster. They said, sir, you don't need that. I said, do me a favor. I've been doing okay for 35 years. Leave me alone. I'll switch to the little tiny one. You know, it's tiny. It doesn't look right, you know. I'll switch to that little tiny thing, and then something bad will happen. I'll say, you son of a bitch, doctor. No, I keep taking the big one. They say, sir, you don't need that. You don't need it. Thank you, doctor. I appreciate it. Hey, and I order a whole brand new stack of big ones.
16: I like the big ones, not the little orange ones, the little baby ones. They used to call it baby aspirin, now they call it low dose. 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I don't want to look, if you have to chew it, I like the white aspirin with the coating for the gut. Chew it up, but, you know, hey, I've been snorting it bear.
11: 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It's all about 75, that south side ride. Still pretty rugged as you make your way from Morrow past Highway 138. Once you get near Hudson Bridge, you'll start to rediscover some of that speed limit. It's just a lot of rain, a lot of slick streets. In fact, we got to watch those transitional ramps. Just had a brand new wreck in Cobb County. 285 eastbound on that sharp turn ramp that takes you to 75 northbound up in Marietta. The ramp's not closed, but obviously it's going to be a tough transition. I'm Crash Clark, Triple Team Traffic, 95.5 WSB.
0: I'm Channel 2 Action News Chief Meteorologist Brad Nitz. Showers and a few storms continue through this evening and into the night. We'll start Monday at 67 with some early morning showers, then we dry out, mostly cloudy, and 79 tomorrow. On Tuesday, mostly sunny, low 62, high 76.
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22: Flipped over 20 westbound.
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13: All right. We were playing some clips of the rallies over the weekend. Where was he? Ohio and also in Oklahoma. So you got more clips of
14: Grandpa Lunatic. From Ohio. Yeah, he had to go after the fake news and, in particular, Caitlin Collins of CNN.
13: Oh, what did he say to her?
5: Such an unhappy person. Yeah, she's a young, nice person, but she never smiles. She's a very unhappy person.
16: She's a very unhappy person.
13: That's all he said?
14: That was it. I mean, he goes after a little more and just calls CNN fake news.
13: He said she looked like Dylan Mulvaney. Remember that?
14: Yeah, back in the day.
16: She looked like a man.
14: I thought before Trump ever said that, I did.
13: You did?
14: I had similar thoughts. I thought she's got a little bit of a masculine look.
13: Ah, I never thought that.
14: You know, some people find that beautiful.
13: Hey, they do. You never know. Yeah, hey, some, you know, to each their own. He's a little harsh on her.
14: A little harsh. And then we had this moment. We've got Trump closing out the rally.
5: I had a nice, simple life before this. I didn't have to be here on Saturday night going like this, working my ass off in front of you people. I could have been home. I could have been in Monte Carlo. I could have been wherever the hell I wanted to be. I didn't need to be here, but I love you people, and I love it. I love it.
13: You know what? When he says stuff like that, when he's at these rallies, I think that he believes it in his head. I really do. I think
14: he obviously loves going to rallies and having people cheer for him. And
13: I think that what happens is the same thing. Well, now even more so this time. And then I think even more so this time than when he was the president last time. Last time he was president, he didn't really have a lot of control over who was in his cabinet and who was in these positions of power. This time he did. And that's why they're so terrible.
14: Yeah.
13: I mean, you have about 20% of them being really good, and the rest of them are just kind of garbage.
14: Yeah.
13: And that's on him for picking them and fighting for them. But, you know, I'm not even a pundit, and I can figure that out. You know what I mean?
14: And he says, you know, I could have had this nice life, but I'm here because I love it.
13: Yeah.
14: His favorite thing is not making the day-to-day decisions. I think it is kind of the campaigning, the getting the momentum
16: being
14: going.
16: Big
14: rally guy.
13: That's what it is. And
14: he's a performer.
13: And
14: that's why he was on television.
13: Yes. And a lot of the people, though, that he hired to do all that stuff, morons.
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10: Hey folks, you feeling tired, stressed out, or just don't feel like yourself? You're not alone. Your body might be missing some key nutrients. Research suggests possibly up to 90% of us are deficient in at least one essential nutrient. Now, for example, as much as 95% of the U.S. population does not meet the daily requirement for vitamin D. And a large portion of the population have inadequate intakes of vitamin A, C, E, B6. 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
20: Good evening to you at 7:30. I'm Michelle Wright. Our top local story, or our top story this hour, the GBI is giving an update on that investigation into the deadly mass shooting in South Georgia that happened earlier this morning. Dooley County Sheriff Craig Peavy identifies the two people who were killed when shots rang out during a block party.
23: Equavion Jackson, age 21, of Cordial, Georgia, and McCaleb Jackson, age 23, of Hawkinsville, Georgia.
20: 35 people, ranging in age from 14 to 51 years old, have been injured and taken to several different area hospitals for treatment. The GBI is still investigating and to find out what led to this shooting and who's involved, who the suspects are. There are definitely more questions that need to be answered about this shooting. The GBI also investigating an officer-involved shooting that injured a Henry County murder suspect. A statewide lookout was activated for the suspect involved in a murder on Friday. Officials say a flock camera flagged the suspect's SUV in Turner County. A deputy spots the vehicle at a gas station, and when officers ask the suspect to exit the SUV, they say he drove off. Officers conducting a pit maneuver, and the suspect crashes the SUV. Officials say that's when the suspect then fired shots outside of the window as officers were approaching. Several officers returned fire, shot the man multiple times. He's said to be in stable condition. The investigation in that shooting is also ongoing. An apartment complex in Southwest Atlanta sees two deaths this week. In 2 weeks, actually.
24: First, a deadly apartment fire, then a fatal shooting, all at 1700 Stanton Road. A suspect in the fire is taken into custody Friday and is facing multiple charges after a person died inside of the apartment. Just a day later, Atlanta police are investigating after a shooting at the same apartment complex Saturday afternoon. Officers found a man unconscious with multiple gunshot wounds. He later died on the scene. Investigators are still trying to pinpoint what exactly happened. Jordan Brown, 95.5 WSB.
20: A new CDC-led study shows most people with the flu stop isolating when they are still likely contagious.
31: The study says most people with the flu end their isolation 4 days after symptoms begin, when they still are at their most viral. Researchers stress the importance of post-isolation precautions like hand washing, improving indoor air quality, and cleaning high-touch surfaces. CDC guidelines say people can end isolation when their symptoms have been improving for 24 hours without fever-reducing medication. I'm Lisa Carton.
20: More women are being prescribed GLP-1 weight loss medications like Ozempic after giving birth. A new study finds GLP-1 use among new moms saw an increase of 24-fold in 2025. Researchers looking at insurance claims covering over 1 million births over 7 years. The study's results say the weight loss medications now account for about 40% of new postpartum prescriptions. And the holidays are going to be here before you know it. So travel expert Kay Nastro says if you're looking for the best deals, you should be finalizing your plans today.
32: Travelers, if they've been at all questioning whether or not they're going to travel, today's the day you're going to decide, because the longer you wait, as we know, This year in particular, it's just looking like airfare is going to go up and up and up. So it's not so much of where you look, it's when you book, and that's right now.
1: Average prices of current airfares are up 23%, and it goes up to 30% more around Thanksgiving and the winter holidays. It's 7:33, and that means it is now time for live team coverage of traffic and weather. We are checking in with Crash Clark in the WSB 24-hour traffic center. Good evening to you, Crash. What are those lanes looking like right now?
2: Well, you know, just when you think it starts to calm down a little bit, something crops up and we'll take it to the west side perimeter. That's where we have brand new trouble. A lot of flashing lights. A couple of right lanes are blocked. 285 northbound at Cascade Road. And on the southbound side, 285 up a little bit further near Bolton Road, they are reporting some flooding. Just looking at some brand new trouble coming into the traffic center here. 85 southbound right as you're approaching 285 in DeKalb County. Looks like we've got some new trouble and a lot of standing water along Roswell Road near 285. From the EMCO Transmissions 24-hour Traffic Center, Triple Team Traffic, 95.5 WSB.
4: I'm Channel 2 Action News Chief Meteorologist Brad Nitz. Showers and a few storms continue through this evening and into the night. We'll start Monday at 67 with some early morning showers. Then we dry out, mostly cloudy, and 79 tomorrow. On Tuesday, mostly sunny, low 62, high 76.
1: Looking at the radar, skies are clearing out to our north in northern Cherokee County. However, the rest of the metro area, we got showers all over the place. Temperature readings are 70 degrees in Stockbridge, 68 in Woodstock, and 70 right here in Midtown. More news heads your way at 8 o'clock. 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
13: So we were playing in the last segment some clips of President Trump at a rally he did in Ohio. Is Ohio one where Vivek Ramaswamy, whatever his name is, he tried to pick up a kid and almost dropped him?
14: Yes, I've got the audio here. It's hard to tell exactly what's going on, but you'll hear some shocked fans.
28: Yeah. I'll pick you up. There you go. Whoa. Big guy.
13: He called him big guy. And the kid, what do you want to say? What do you want to say? And the kid's like, USA, USA, USA.
14: Big kind of, you know, campaign blunder on Vivek's part.
13: Well, it would have been maybe 20 years ago. He's not going to win anyway.
14: You don't think so?
13: No, generic CIA liberal white woman's going to win.
14: Well, people are, you know, it's going viral on the internet.
13: But then Trump goes to Oklahoma.
14: Yeah.
13: But he had to drive it.
14: I mean, that was a big mistake. You know, the kid's too big to be picking him up. It's not like a little kid.
13: But when you watch it live, it's not as big as it. It's not as bad as seeing the still image of it. And no one's going to care.
14: No, I don't. Okay. Well, he almost dropped a kid.
13: Yeah.
14: Stupid decision to try to pick him up.
13: The kid
14: first
13: was huge.
14: He was like an 8-year-old, 9-year-old. Yeah. It's not the kind of cute little kid you can just whip up in your arms.
13: Hey, dummy.
14: Yes, and then he did. He went from Ohio to Oklahoma.
13: Yeah.
14: And he was looking for some Oklahoma studs.
0: We got to get them. Where are they? You can't miss a big, strong, handsome Oklahoma studs.
14: Yeah, so
0: I love the Oklahoma studs. Big, oiled up, greasy, sweaty man working in an oil field and beads of sweat coming down his face and his jeans just rippling and torn. It's kind of sexy. I love it. I love it. Oh, God, where are my big guys from? Oklahoma, the OK. He's a Sooner. Look at him. Bulging his crotch. Love it. Oh, my God. Wait, where am I?
14: Yeah, he's looking for some Oklahoma studs. And then he had this to say. He brought up Talarico, who's running in Texas.
13: Yeah.
14: And he was talking about his dietary choices.
0: Okay. So he's been a vegan all his life. He's vegan. Campaigned on. He's a vegan. I didn't even know what the hell a vegan was. A vegan is vegetables. A vegan is eating a piece of lettuce all day long. But he's a vegan. He's a strange-looking guy. A vegan? A strange-looking guy? Not a big hunk like a guy from Oklahoma with, you know, with the big broad chest and the hair and the sweat and the dirt and the oil and, God, so sexy.
14: An Oklahoma stud would never be a vegan.
0: No, no Oklahoma stud would be a vegan.
13: Why does he say vegan? Why is he saying that?
14: I don't know. Maybe to make it even sound even more
0: vegan.
14: Kind of alien.
0: Vegan. He's a vegan. I don't even know what a vegan is. He's a vegan.
14: Yeah, it's when you eat lettuce. Yeah, you eat a piece
0: of
14: lettuce all day.
0: All he eats is lettuce. One piece of lettuce.
14: That's why he looks so weak and frail.
13: He does. He looks like a little soy boy.
14: Yeah, you're not wrong about that.
13: I never liked that nickname, but I mean, you look at him. And you're like, hey, look at me. I don't wear a tie.
14: It applies.
13: I have no hair. No hair at all.
14: Yes.
13: The church I go to says there's a million genders.
14: That is true.
13: What church are you going to? Not that I care, but just what church tells you that. Is there more? Are we done?
14: That's it. That's all I got from the two rallies that Trump has been at, the Ohio, the Oklahoma, for the big midterm push.
13: I don't know. He's like the Mick Jagger of politicians. He's the same age as Mick Jagger, although he's 10 times as fat. But, you know, Jagger's still got that energy. Trump goes out and has that energy.
14: People are, you know, we had, was it Ken Paxton said, showing up at the midterm rally?
13: Yeah.
14: Made the numbers drop. Maybe Trump isn't as the bump that people think he is, wanted to be.
13: Who did they
14: that
13: ask?
14: He thinks he is.
13: Who did they ask?
14: Well, Ken Paxton was saying it. Ken Paxton himself.
13: Ken Paxton said that, but who? How does he know? Who did they talk to? I don't buy any of that stuff anymore.
14: No?
13: I don't buy. Where do you do the polls now? Are they done on text?
14: Ken Paxton.
13: No. Who does the polls and who do they call? And that's just.
14: I agree that the polling is not something to be trusted at the moment. We've learned that over the last few elections. But
13: yeah.
14: To hear it right out of Ken Paxton's mouth, I went to the midterm rally thing.
13: He said that.
14: I hung out with Trump and my numbers went down. That's not a good sign for MAGA.
13: Yeah, MAGA. I don't care. Whatever. Yeah, there are a lot of weird things going on the campaign trail. There's an ex-aide. I wish we had audio of this, but we don't. This guy that worked for Abdul El-Sayed, who is running for Senate in Michigan?
14: Yeah.
13: Said that he farts all the time in public, and he's an immature, manufactured man.
14: So it's relatable.
13: Yeah, at the farting, absolutely. I thought for a long time that he was manufactured, for sure. I don't buy into him. You know, and again, here's a guy that probably would have been easy to beat.
14: Yeah.
13: And probably won't get beat.
14: No.
13: Because, you know, he's more of a Chad than his opponent.
14: Yeah, and he's obviously kind of anti the whole Iran war, all that kind of disastrous, war that's shot the gas prices up. And
13: I think people would be fine with the war if they were able to buy groceries and gas.
14: True. Yeah, you know. I think you're right. And I think just the messaging that it was going to be, 6 weeks and then it's, we're here.
0: But it's almost over. Don't worry about it.
14: Yeah, the flip-flopping.
0: We're going to send a lot of guys from Oklahoma. A lot of sexy, sweaty, big, muscly men.
14: No vegans are going to be sent over.
0: No vegans. You got to eat a lot of meat. You got to love meat. You got to be a meat lover.
13: Monty Python.
14: What's going on with
13: Legend John Cleese.
14: Yeah.
13: John Cleese, you know, he's a Monty Python legend.
14: Yeah.
13: He is a fairly liberal person. He does not like Trump. If you follow him on social media, he constantly goes after Trump as being a bully and this and that.
14: Okay.
13: And it's not with other, but he's also a post-World War II Brit.
14: Right.
13: And he loves Britain and he values Britain and Great Britain as a country. And he might get in trouble now because of the laws they have about posting on social media. He is against the Islamification of Great Britain.
14: And you're not allowed to espouse those beliefs on the internet in England?
13: No, you're not allowed to. I mean, you're not. He may be charged. He might be charged, given his age. I think he's 86 years old. I think he's a little too old to go to prison, go to jail. And I do think that maybe he's allowed to have an opinion.
14: Yeah, it makes me so grateful that we have the First Amendment here in our country.
13: For now.
14: For now.
13: For now. And then one last thing I had that has audio is, did you listen to this? In Laguna Beach, which I believe is in California, this couple, they were going to have a romantic engagement. So it's not a spur-of-the-moment thing where the guy just, you know, they're at dinner or they're at a thing and the guy gets down on his knees and he says, will you marry me? They planned it out.
14: Okay.
13: And they have this elaborate thing going on for social media, which means there's a stage and they have, you know, I guess a mariachi band, blah, blah, blah, blah, blah. But it's at this park, Laguna Beach Park. And a woman got upset. And I think I did bleep it.
3: The park is for people that live here to enjoy the park and have picnics. And they don't allow events on the grass here for that reason.
6: Yeah, I understand, ma'am.
3: You can't come here and enjoy it. So I just called the police. They're coming out here. They're going to make you tear it down.
6: No, I understand, ma'am. We'll be out. I don't care.
3: It's every single weekend, and I'm sick and tired of it.
6: We weren't here last weekend.
3: Just tell them to tear it down. You're going to have to anyway. I'm sick of it. No, don't tell me to shh. You shh. Yes, sir. This is
13: the
3: next
13: leader. She loses it.
14: Oh, wow.
13: Yeah. She goes from being angry Karen to super racist bigot in like 10 seconds. That as soon as she hears that mariachi music.
14: Yeah, this is in Mexico.
13: And you can't hear it at the end as the music's playing and it's fading. And she goes, go back to Mexico.
14: Oh, really?
13: And, I mean, okay.
14: Yeah, you just got to know that there's cameras everywhere, lady. Don't, you know, just, I mean, first off, don't be a racist bigot Karen.
13: Well, yeah, what do you
14: But
13: care?
14: Also, I mean...
13: How bad is
14: it? Just, you gotta watch yourself.
13: There's two things going
14: on
13: there.
14: You're pissed off.
13: Aside from being a ridiculous bigot, and that's the takeaway everyone's gonna have, so she loses her point by being that way.
14: Yeah.
13: Loses her point. But her point has validity, which is you can't go anywhere, anywhere, without an influencer being there, just being a pain in the ass. They have the tripod up and the camera and they're flailing their arms and they look like a lunatic in the park all by themselves. This happened to me the other day. I go for a walk every day. We have that green space. And fine, you know what? Live your life. Do what you got to do. But the person was there for like an hour. Blah, blah, blah, blah, blah, you know, waving the arms, talking and yelling. And why? What are you doing? What is so important? Or the influencers that go into go into a store. Going to a store.
14: It's not illegal.
13: It is illegal to do it.
14: Maybe at the store, yeah.
13: It's not illegal, but it's dumb. What are you getting by it? And is it because we need this? Is it because we're all in the gig economy?
14: Yeah.
13: I think it is. I think it is where everybody has to go out. And I get that point. If you have hustle, I respect that. I respect it. But come on. I mean, everything is a thing.
14: Yeah, you just can't get caught on video being the Karen and then also making it.
13: No, I mean, you have to be, you have really, I mean,
14: or I mean, it ruins your.
13: She's racial,
14: your
13: no
14: life.
13: Matter. She's racial, whether there's cameras around or not.
14: Yeah.
13: I would hate to think what she says when they're not on.
14: Right.
13: You know, I can't believe all these Mexicans are here when I'm trying to have fun in the park. Shut up.
14: But even with that second part, if it wasn't there, she never said that. She's still going to be the one that's the Karen at the park.
13: Yeah.
14: And
13: by yelling
14: ends up
13: or complaining,
14: bad.
13: About it. You know what? Just if you're that upset about it, call the police and go.
14: And let them handle it.
13: Yeah,
14: Stay away from the cameras and stay away from getting caught being the complainy Karen.
13: Right, right. Well, she's obviously mad and not thinking. But the bigotry that comes out no matter what.
14: Yeah,
13: that would have come out even if she. I mean, that you heard it. As the music started, she got mad.
14: Yeah, go back to Mexico.
13: And they don't even sound like they're from there. I mean, they might be. You know. Latin American, but they I mean, no, we weren't here last week. They were like, no, I wasn't here. She's such a jerk.
14: Yeah, she's a jerk. I mean, yeah, but you are kind of right. I'm glad that you sort of defended her in the sense that...
13: I'm not defending her. I'm defending the idea that you can't go anywhere without influence.
14: Right, exactly. Defending the idea that people just do feel free to take over a public space to do their little online thing. Annoying.
13: Yeah, I'm not going to mess with people when they're doing their thing. I'm just going to leave.
14: Just glare.
13: No, I'm not doing that either. I was kidnapped by Turkish
2: 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A temporary red alert in Stockbridge on 675 northbound. As you're approaching Highway 138, they have all lanes blocked temporarily. They've got a tow truck trying to get this car out of the trees here. But in the meantime, as you can imagine, delays not only along 675, but 75 southbound, leaving Highway 138 down towards Hudson Bridge. Still dealing with a wreck, taking out a couple of right lanes, but not seeing major delays. 285 northbound, right near Cascade. Crash Clark, Triple Team Traffic, 95.5 WSB.
4: I'm Channel 2 Action News Chief Meteorologist Brad Nitz. Periods of showers and storms this evening and into the night will drop down to 67 Monday morning. A few early morning showers to start the work week, then mostly cloudy, but mainly dry into the afternoon Monday, high 79. Mostly sunny Tuesday, low 62, high 76.
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0: I was running. I'm Senator John Kennedy from Louisiana.
1: You are. Yes, you were on Meet the Press, and they asked you, you know, what are your, are you thinking about running at all? And you had this to say.
2: I haven't made a decision. If a bunch of, on my side of the aisle, if a bunch of goobers run, and I think they're goobers, and one of the goobers might win, and I think I could do a better job, I would consider running. But right now, I'm running for re-election.
0: A bunch of goobers like Mr. Douglas runs. Mr. Douglas, you know what that is, don't you?
1: No.
0: You don't know that?
1: No.
0: You didn't watch Green Acres?
1: No.
0: There was a guy named Mr. Haney on that show.
1: And he...
0: Douglas, Senator. I happen to have here. He wasn't a senator. He was just a local
1: yokel. Senator Kennedy...
0: Sounds like him a little bit. Yeah, a little bit. I think he was Mr. Haney. I don't know. There's two... It's one of those sitcom shows where, you know, there were two people from the city and everybody around them was a lunatic. Yes.
1: So we've got Vance is going to run 28.
0: Vance is going to run. He's going to represent the tech people.
1: Rubio
0: represent sort of a little bit of the tech people and the old school Republican. But I think that he's been emboldened by the stuff that Trump has done foreign policy wise.
1: Yeah. He did the whole Venezuela thing was his project.
0: And when I brought up earlier that, you know, he has a lot of people in his cabinet and his administration who are lunatics, I think Rubio is one of the people that's kind of keeping things together.
1: It seems. Then you've got maybe Cruz. Did we see Ted Cruz coming?
0: Non-starter. He's a Bush.
1: I agree with you. I think we saw that die in 2016.
0: Right. He'll never make it.
1: Now maybe Kennedy.
0: Kennedy too old.
1: Yeah.
0: And nobody's going to vote for somebody that sounds like this. I'm sorry. That's like asking like the governor of New York, Kathy Hochul. She talks like this and she's her master. No one's voting for that.
1: Is there anybody
0: AOC
1: else?
0: AOC is more likely to get.
1: Yeah, I guess.
0: For the Republicans?
1: Democrats, I guess we've got, you know, Newsom, possibly.
0: Our senator, the empty suit.
1: But you think Ossoff might try?
0: You mean Nepo Baby? Yeah, I think he might run.
1: You got AOC, possibly?
0: He'd be a vice president first.
1: Then you've got that, what is it, Pritzker out in...
0: who's taking the GLP-1, so he's not fat when he runs.
1: Yeah, he's losing all that weight.
0: But Kamala Harris is the one to follow. I mean, she's the front runner by default.
1: She's a non-starter
0: until the primary where she loses.
1: Yeah.
0: So
1: it'll be interesting in 2028.
0: I could be vice president again. I'll do that again. I don't care. Whatever.
1: It'll be like was it 2016 when we had like 9 people up for the debate.
0: On the GOP side, there were like
1: 13.
0: They had to have two.
1: I think both sides' debates are going to look like that in 2028.
0: They always had Lindsey Graham in the baby seat. Yeah. Hey, I see Dr. Joe in there. I thought maybe he would be on at 8 tonight, but he says he's on at 9 o'clock tonight.
1: So all right,
0: 9 p.m. So leave it right here for whatever's on in between now and 9 p.m. And then Dr. Joe will be here to help you. He wants to be your doctor. Thank you for listening. If you missed any of this show, when will the podcast be up, George?
1: Tomorrow.
0: Maybe.
1: Tomorrow.
0: George says it'll be up tomorrow. Thanks, Ahmad. Have a good night. We'll talk to you next week.
1: Sunday.
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4: Good evening to you. It's 8 o'clock. I'm Michelle Wright. Our top story this hour, officials hold a news conference in Dooley County this evening about that mass shooting which happened in Vienna during a homecoming celebration block party. Witnesses say about 1,000 people were in attendance. Sheriff Craig Peavy says shots rang out and were continuing to be fired, even with law enforcement on the scene, which is something they're not used to.
5: While we were on scene, more shots were fired. You didn't know where it was coming from. Multiple victims. It was a learning experience for us.
4: Two people were pronounced dead at the scene. 35 others were injured, most of them shot. The GBI is handling the investigation. We've got 69 degrees right now in Midtown. Cloudy with increasing showers over the evening. Will temps get to the 80s this week? Channel 2 Action News Chief Meteorologist Brad Nitz has Atlanta's most accurate and dependable forecast on the way. Millions of dollars could be coming to Gwinnett County to help stop the flow of illegal drugs.
6: Commissioners are set to vote on accepting a grant worth $1.5 million from the Office of National Drug Control Policy. The money could go for things like intercepting major drug shipments, purchasing advanced technology like drones, even portable testing gear to identify fentanyl. Up to 5% of the money could also be used for drug prevention and treatment programs. Gwinnett County and all other metro counties are classified as a high-intensity drug trafficking area by the feds, which makes them eligible for the cash. Keith Grummel, 95.5 WSB.
4: The United States removing all of its B-1 bombers from an airbase in the United Kingdom following that security concern over a suspected terror plot. The Pentagon says about a dozen bombers stationed at RAF Fairford have returned to the United States but remain ready for combat missions. The move follows the arrest of six suspects accused of plotting an attack on the base, with UK officials saying there are strong indications that Iran could have been involved. With Election Day 30 days away and early voting starting next week, Gwinnett County is hosting its second day of their voter registration open house in Lawrenceville.
7: Gwinnett County Voter Registrations and Elections wants people to make sure their address is updated and plan ahead on where they are supposed to vote for the midterms. Acting Election Supervisor Kelvin Williams says there's been a lot of talk about changes to this election.
8: This event is an opportunity for voters to come to us as a trusted source so that we can provide accurate information regarding the upcoming 2026 midterms.
7: Gwinnett will have about 2,000 poll officials and about 100 staff working during the midterms. Mary Ryan Howarth, 95.5 WSB.
4: And less than a month away from the midterms, controversy over a series of taxpayer-funded ads featuring President Trump. Jay O'Brien reports that the New York Times is saying that the president personally directed the Office of Management and Budget to find government money for the ads.
9: At least $3.5 million of taxpayer money spent so far, according to one estimate. The funds coming from the Department of Homeland Security, which last month awarded a $20 million contract to a Maryland ad agency days before the TV spots rolled out. Federal records show it came via a section of the Customs and Border Protection budget for commemorative events, typically used to pay for things like memorials for officers killed in the line of duty or commendation ceremonies, according to a congressional report.
4: The White House is calling the ads a public service announcement. Congressional Democrats are demanding answers from the administration and an investigation. It's 8:03. Live team coverage of traffic and weather's coming up next.
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